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9: 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My name is Kevin McAlpin. We certainly hope you're having a fantastic weekend, and we appreciate all of you for making this show part of your routine once again. So, Michael, I was seeing a really interesting survey here recently. This comes from the Global Atlantic Financial Group, and it talked to people between the ages of 55 and 75. Certainly a lot of those folks fit that demographic listening to our show here today. And what it found was 60% of those folks would rather protect their existing savings than seek growth on their wealth, which is rather interesting. But let me ask you, when it comes to folks you sit down with here in Houston, are you seeing the similar pattern, or, you know, how do you sort of help our listeners find that balance between protecting what they've saved, but also being able to continue to grow that nest egg moving forward?
8: Well, I mean, I think, well, I know this, Kevin, between the ages of, let's say, 45 and 75, we all ran through 2008 and we saw how that impacted our family members, our coworkers, and we saw that it could make some life changes happen real quick. I'm seeing people working longer than they probably should because they didn't pull back the risk back then. It's been that long of an impact. If you lose two or three or four or five $100,000, you're going to work a little longer than you expected because of that, the loss of your nest egg there. So I'm seeing these numbers, you know, when we say 60% would rather protect their existing savings, I think I'm seeing more than that, actually. I think I'm seeing more like 80% want to protect their savings and on the back end see some growth on their wealth, whether it's wealth for them or they're going to leave that as a legacy preservation play. But the fact of the matter is we need to know what they're trying to protect, right? And why they're trying to protect it. Do they have a plan for retirement income? If they don't, let's put a plan together for retirement income. Are they trying to protect it to make sure they're covered for long-term care? 70% of retirees are going to need long-term care at some point. And right here in Houston, Texas, I've seen that cost. I had a friend that told me that they're paying for their parents $15,000 a month. Oof. And then I've heard $20,000 a month for some spousal coverage. Nice facility there, but, you know, outrageous costs there with long-term care. So we need to have a plan to protect a portion of our wealth for a few different reasons. So I think the percentages are going to vary depending on, you know, obviously the age group. I think the older we get, the more protection we need to have. I don't know if you've heard this, Kevin. A lot of listeners probably haven't, but when they're not driving down the road, they can Google this later. There is the rule of 100, and there's also a rule called the rule of 110. And I want you guys to Google this. I'm not going to go into detail about it, but what it will lead you to is it will lead you to percentages that you need to have guaranteed for your retirement years. And the other percentage is the portion that you can go out and put into equities or into what we call variable accounts that run the risk of losing money. So there are actual rules in retirement. There's variations of the rule, but there are rules in retirement. And everybody's heard of the rule of 4%. And while that might seem low, that is a rule that, or a variation of that rule, could be less, could be more, but that is a withdrawal rate rule in retirement. And the reason being is because this covers us from outliving our money. Mm-hmm. I don't really truly think that's a good way to have guarantees in our retirement plan. So we tend to walk away from that rule and we go into a different direction, Kevin. But yes, these clients are coming in and we're doing a lot of things to reduce risk, rebalance their portfolio, and minimize losses going forward.
9: Let me ask you this too. When it comes to sitting down with somebody, again, I know we talk all the time on this show about knowing your numbers. It's certainly important, especially as you get closer to retirement. And if you'd like to learn more about how to know your numbers, especially when it comes to your risk score versus your risk appetite, Michael Mazur and his team at Clearwater Financial Group, they can put the pen to paper and they can really show you sometimes it's not even close to where you think you might be. If you want to learn more, you want to have some of those conversations, the number to get on his calendar is 713-535-9700. 713-535-9700. But Michael, in your years of experience, do you find that maybe people's appetite for risk maybe changes a little bit once they actually see their various income sources really written down? Again, I know it all starts with having a written plan, understanding where that paycheck's going to come from once you retire. But do you see things maybe shift a little bit once they start seeing these numbers in pay, you know, in print?
10: Yeah, what we do is we sit down with our clients, we gather your numbers on the initial visit. Once we put those numbers into a spreadsheet, we'll share that with you. You'll know what your actual Social Security is going to look like, and we'll run a maximization report free of charge to maximize and max out that Social Security. We'll take a look at your pensions. We'll look at what your expenses are going to look like in retirement, and we'll be able to say, okay, this is going to be the ideal age to sail off into retirement. That way we know that we have X amount of extra income. We've built our nest egg to where we feel comfortable. We can cover those expenses. And it's very eye-opening. Once we put everything down on a spreadsheet and we sit down, we can really maximize what we need to as far as generating a consistent income to cover, you know, basic life expenses. And there, and then we can move into minimizing risk as far as the accumulation process is concerned. And we can talk about other things like long-term care. We can talk about other things like leaving a legacy preservation, Roth conversions. There's so many other discussions, but the first discussion, it needs to include our clients knowing their numbers. That's going to be step one, Kevin.
9: Yeah, no question about it. And if you'd like to learn your numbers, you want to learn more. Again, there's so many pieces of the retirement puzzle. You don't want to try to DIY your way through your own retirement. 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Again, there's no cost. There's no obligation. And if you want Michael and his team to run that Social Security maximization report for you, he'll do that free of charge. Now all you need to do is give him a call at 713-535-9700. 713-535-9700 or online at clearwaterfinancialgroup.com. So, Michael, about a decade ago, the Mexican beer brand Dos Equis was on quite a roll. Their campaign, as a lot of folks will remember, featured, as they called him, the most interesting man in the world. It was a sales hit. That is until the beer company updated the character with a younger version. And it did not go as well. Now they've brought back the original most interesting man in the world, and they're chalking his absence up to amnesia. Take a listen to this.
11: He was the most interesting man in the world. Then, the unthinkable. He forgot everything. He is, once again, the most interesting man in the world.
12: I don't always drink beer, but when I do, I still prefer Dos Equis. Stay thirsty, my friends.
9: Well, there you go. That is Jonathan Goldsmith, a.k.a. the most interesting man in the world. Michael, he's now 87 years young, came out of retirement to go back to his original role. So I bring that up because there are some folks tuned in today. They are in retirement. Maybe they're thinking about going back into the workforce. What are some things, though, they need to be thinking about if they do decide, maybe I want to go back to working a part-time gig moving forward?
10: Oh, I see it all the time. But let me back up. I just saw that commercial and it made me laugh. And I thought, wow, he looks really good.
9: Yeah.
10: And I'm just finding out that he's 87.
9: Yeah.
10: Wow. I hope I look that good at 87. A ton of my clients, I had one in on Monday. He's a professor. He's, you know, he wanted to be able to give back and give his knowledge to the youth. So there's a lot of consultants that I work with who are maybe in oil and gas, engineers, so forth and so on. So I think, you know, retirement is all about your vision. You know, some people think success, you know, is in retirement is golfing every day or hunting, fishing, whatever the case may be. Some want to volunteer. Everybody's vision in retirement is going to be completely different. So, you know, your lifestyle is your lifestyle, and you're going to live it the way you want to live it. You just need to know what it's going to cost, right? You need to determine if it's going to fit your goals. You know, it might take away, you know, just got to really think it out. If your goal is to just spend a lot of time with your grandkids, and you've got several grandkids in various states, well, you know, I think volunteering might, you know, you might be able to fit that in, but maybe being a full-time professor or a full-time oil and gas consultant here in Houston, those guys are staying really busy. I don't know if they have much, they got some weekend time, maybe some vacation time there, but sometimes I'm hearing these retirees are walking in, they're telling me they're working more now than they were before they were retired. Wow. So, you know, everybody's visions going to be different, and just make sure that you weigh the pros and the cons and know exactly what you're stepping off into.
9: Yeah. Again, it all starts with knowing your numbers, knowing some of the things that could change. And obviously, Michael, you go back to work, taxes would certainly be probably towards the top of that list, right? Things you should be at least thinking about before you go back into the workforce.
10: Yeah. There's so many concerns. You know, we've got IRMA concerns, which are going to be our concerns that are our surcharges on our Medicare, right? And there's different tiers to that. So if you make through the first tier, you're going to pay X amount. Tier 2, tier 3, tier 4. Then you have to worry about tax brackets. If we're going to make extra money, how is that going to impact your taxes at the end of the year? That's going to be dependent on how you're filing, and how is that going to impact your Social Security? So all of those things are actual just our retirement numbers, and we need to know those. And so if you're thinking about maybe going into a retirement plan with some retirement income, let's have a clear plan going forward, a solid income plan going forward. That way it doesn't impact our roadmap as far as Social Security, IRMA surcharges, you know, all the other things that we can take into consideration, Kevin.
9: Yeah, for sure. Well, there's so much that goes into it. And obviously, if you're thinking about DIYing your way through retirement, there's a lot of different ways you can get yourself in trouble when it comes to going down that path. And if you'd like to learn more, you want to get on Michael Mazur's calendar. Folks, he's the CEO and certified financial fiduciary with Clearwater Financial Group, and he's right here in your backyard in the Houston metro area. You want to get on his calendar today, folks? There's no cost. There's no obligation. Have these conversations and more by dialing 713-535-9700. That's 713-535-9700. 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All right, we'll step aside for a break, but don't go anywhere. We got much more with Michael Mazur on this week's edition of Clearwater Retirement Radio. It's coming up right after this. 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My name's Kevin McAlpin. Hope you're having a fantastic day. And of course, Michael and I, we appreciate you being with us once again here on the show. But Michael, we do have, you know, new listeners every single week that are finding our show, that are tuning in for the very first time. So before we dive into it, right, someone might hear Clearwater Financial Group and go, well, what are they? Are they out of Florida? Are they on the Gulf Coast there? 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
10: 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It's a beautiful office. We're right here on I-10. We're easy to find. We'd love to sit down and have coffee with you, Kevin, when you come in. And we love to just get to know our clients when they come through that door. It's very welcoming. Like I said, easy to find. Parking's great. So we're excited for this year. We're excited to meet new people and help new clients. And we look forward to seeing you soon, Kevin.
9: Yeah, and obviously, if you're tuned in today, you're taking that first step towards putting more emphasis into your retirement planning. 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Keep this number handy, folks. If you hear some of the topics from the show today and they spark interest, you want to learn more, you want to have conversations like these and so much more, the number to get on Michael's calendar today is 713-535-9700. 713-535-9700. 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So I know a few weeks ago you and I were joking about this, the winter weather and the colder temps. Well, can I give you some good news, Michael? Spring cleaning is right around the corner, which obviously means temps are going to start warming up across the board. And if you're anything like my wife, boy, there's nothing like getting a couple of big old trash bags out and cleaning out all the junk you've accumulated over the last calendar year. But Michael, when it comes to what you do every single day for our listeners here in Houston, when you do a dive into a retirement plan, let's somebody comes to you for a second opinion, if you will, what are some of the things maybe you can uncover when you do a little spring cleaning of our listeners' portfolios?
10: I mean, Kevin, we need to, you know, a lot of people think it's just, we're going to set it and forget it. Yeah. You know, I met with a client yesterday, Kevin, and, you know, they still had their old 401ks and IRAs wrapped up in the same products they were using 3 years ago, 4 years ago, 5 years ago, for many, many years with their previous employer, right? And this isn't a set it and forget it type of approach. I mean, this is not going to work moving into retirement or moving through retirement. The same tools that we were using in our early stages of life are not going to be necessarily a lot of those tools. We're going to change those tools, and we're going to need to move in to some different products. And, you know, what I'm trying to say is do not have the set it and forget it mindset. Mm-hmm. Come in, let's do some spring cleaning. Let's figure out exactly what you have that we need to maybe dust off. Right. Or we need to throw in that trash bag, right?
9: All right.
10: But, you know, sometimes we don't have to do too much. It's just a little tweaking. And then sometimes it's a full gut where we're like, okay, this wasn't working. It hasn't been working. You obviously, we haven't made any changes in this particular portfolio for many years. And so now it's time to readjust, come up with a game plan that's going to be suited specifically for their financial situation, Kevin.
9: Let me ask you this too. When it comes to those adjustments you have to make along the way, we know inflation can be a big one, right? As we get older and as costs continue to go up. But other costs that are going to increase, you know, when we get older is healthcare as well. And I think that probably goes to really prove your point where you can't just put this in place and put it in the back of a closet or in one of those fireproof containers, right? You need to constantly be reviewing, updating, making those tweaks along the way. And I would imagine inflation and healthcare are two of the biggest areas you look at, right?
10: Yeah, inflation risk, healthcare risk, taxes, tax risk, withdrawal rate risk. I mean, there's so many different risks. Market risk, right? The fact of losing money in the market.
13: Right.
10: So many risks that you need to take into consideration, Kevin. The big one right now is inflation and healthcare. The markets have been up year over year, but I'd want you to be worried about that, because how many more years of these type of rises in the S&P are we going to continue to see? Everything's cyclical. So we need to have a game plan. We're not, our retirees, they've shut the valve off, which is their salary. Mm-hmm. So they are no longer funneling money into their 401ks and IRAs and Roth plans. They have shut that down. And they need to make sure they have a plan for everything. We can take a look at everything. We can have a plan for inflation. We can have a plan for their health care. We can also have a plan for, you know, many lifestyle changes. You know, every day is a Saturday. I think I say that every weekend. Right. We need to have a plan for that. We need to have a plan for the fact that when we retire, let's go do those things that we want to do. So with that being said, yes, once we're done working, we need to understand that the rules change. The rules completely change. When you're working, you're not necessarily worried too much about inflation. Well, you are, but you still have a salary at least, right? We still have income coming in. So in order to offset inflation, I think a lot of things that we need to look at is removing risk from your portfolio. You're not going to beat out inflation, Kevin, if you're losing money in large portions of your portfolio. So let's first minimize risk. That will help offset inflation, right?
13: Mm-hmm. Yep.
10: Can't keep up with 8% inflation if the market's 10% down. That's not going to work at all.
13: Right.
10: So we need to have a plan for everything. It all needs to come together just like a puzzle. So our listeners, you know, if they have those worries and they're thinking about those risks, please give us a call today.
13: That number, folks, is 713-535-9700. If you have similar fears, maybe you put a plan in place many years ago and you haven't had a chance to have the opportunity to sit down with somebody and review that plan. Make those tweaks along the way. As you heard Michael say a couple of times here just moments ago, retirement planning is not a set it and forget it type situation. Your plan needs to constantly be evolving as your life is as well. And again, if you want to learn more, you want to get on Michael's calendar, there's no cost, there's no obligation to have these conversations. And we do have teammates standing by right now to get you on his calendar. Again, folks, that number is 713-535-9700. 713-535-9700. Or online anytime. It's clearwaterfinancialgroup.com. And I want to go back to something you said too. You know, when you're retired, every day is a Saturday. And boy, for those of us still in our working years, it sounds like an amazing thing, especially early on. But I think a lot of folks will get to that point, and whether it's trying to find purpose or whether it's trying to find a way to fill all that free time, impulsive lifestyle decisions, Michael, while they might seem like a good idea now, I think back to COVID and all the RVs that people were buying, and you're driving across the country. Those RVs now are glorified paperweights in a lot of people's backyards. So, you know, making those rash lifestyle decisions, spending a large amount of money without that being part of a plan, that can really derail you big time in the long run, can't it?
10: Absolutely, it does. And, you know, a lot of things happen with retirees. You know, they get to a point where maybe they've had this particular home for the last, you know, they raised their kids in their homes, and now their homes are 30, 40 years old, and they put all their money into their kids. They put all their money into their IRAs and 401ks, and now they're looking around and they need a new roof, they need windows, they need new AC units, and they're thinking, well, it might just be cheaper to go out and buy a brand new home.
13: Right.
10: Well, I mean, that might be the case, but have you looked at taxes here in Houston lately? What are we going to be paying as far as insurance for this new home? Where's the home located? What are the HOA fees? We need to look at everything. There needs to be a plan. There needs to be a bucket. We're going to have different buckets. You have your fund bucket, your income bucket, your inflation hedged bucket, your healthcare bucket. Make sure we're taking care of all of the different moving pieces and moving parts and put this puzzle together for your retirement. With that being said, it needs to be strategic. please don't go out and buy an RV unless you know what your expenses are going to look like,
13: right,
10: throughout your retirement. And you have a plan for living. You also need to have a plan for dying. We need to make sure we have a plan for, like we discussed, all the moving pieces. There are a lot of paperweights out there, including, I know I have some friends that are listening. They listen every Saturday and every Sunday here in Houston.
13: Yeah.
10: This is to you guys. You guys that went out and bought those beach houses, you guys that went out and bought those RVs that you're no longer using, it might be time to offload those. You've used them four times in the last 2 years, all right? So it might be time to liquidate if you can.
13: Yeah.
10: But yeah, definitely have a plan when it comes to those type of things, Kevin.
13: That's what we talk about every single week. And if you'd like to start having those conversations about putting that plan in place, Michael Mazur is the CEO and certified financial fiduciary with Clearwater Financial Group right here in Houston. And if you want to get on his calendar, folks, there's no cost, there's no obligation. 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
13: 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I'm Kevin McAlpin. 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And again, if you'd like to learn more about any of the topics Michael and I cover, the number to get on his calendar today is 713-535-9700. 713-535-9700 or online at clearwaterfinancialgroup.com. 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Well, Michael, the big question for a lot of folks out there tuned in today is, what will the economy look like in 2026? I don't know about you. My crystal ball is still in the shop and my magic eight ball stopped working years ago. Is yours still out of commission as well?
10: It's still out of commission. But the technicians are still trying to figure that one out. They're still working on that, Kevin. And nobody has that ball, but it's completely broken.
13: yeah. Well, look, if anybody can figure it out, please let me know, because I don't know anybody out there who has an idea of what we're going to see here in 2026. And you can tell that because it depends on who you ask what they think is going to happen over the next 11 months. Well, I want to play this for you. This is economist Torsten Slok recently telling CNBC that the story has changed from worrying over tariffs and inflation to, believe it or not, over acceleration. Take a listen.
17: We still have AI and data center spending in the background, but now we also have a weaker dollar. And most importantly, you have the one big beautiful bill where refunds in the spring from households are going to be about 20% higher. Now, normally households get about $3,000 in refunds. So that's about roughly $500-$600 increase in payments to households, which should also be helpful. So the bottom line, this story has really changed in the last few months from worry about the economy is about to slow down to now almost a worry about that the economy is about to accelerate.
13: All right. So Michael, let me ask you, if the economy was to overaccelerate, is that good news for someone listening who is about to retire? Or could this open up a whole other can of worms of risks that maybe they haven't even really considered to this point?
10: That's really a difficult one to unpack. The biggest worry for retirees needs to be market risk. If you were to lose 20 or 30% like my dad did in 2008 when he retired in 2006, that is a whammy.
13: Yeah.
10: I don't want to see any whammies for my clients out there or my listeners. You know, if you are on the cusp of retirement, you're 5 years out, you're 2 years out, and you can see the finish line and the market is up, and you've been up 2 years in a row, and now we're going into maybe a third year, it's time to remove the chips from the table, or maybe not all of them, but some of them, and come up with a plan for risk removal, right? Mm. Nobody can time the market perfectly, Kevin. Nobody has that crystal ball. They're all still broken, right?
13: Right.
10: What Mr. Slok said is, you know, overacceleration, it's good news. It's good news for us. However, you and I, Kevin, we can weather a storm.
13: Right.
10: Those folks that are in retirement or near retirement, they cannot. So it's good news in that sense. Good time to maybe get out of that. You know, take those winnings, right? Take those winnings and walk away. And he mentioned the big, beautiful bill. We did a Roth conversion yesterday, a partial Roth conversion. It's a win-win-win for our clients who are looking to go ahead, remove risk, prioritize some of those winnings, get rid of the future tax responsibilities underneath this new bill because the tax brackets are going to be lower for the next several years. So that's a big win for our clients. That's good news for our clients. So there's some good news out there to talk about. The fact of the matter is, what this good news does create risk. The fact that some folks may say over-acceleration means over-inflation or an overinflated market, rather. So we need to be very concerned about that going forward. But that's it in a nutshell, Kevin.
13: Let me ask you this too, Michael. When the economy is going well, when we do things, we see things, like we've seen over the last 6, 7, 8 months, when it comes to someone listening today, maybe they're in that window 2, 3, even up to 5 or 10 years away from retirement. How do you sort of find that right balance, that mix between, the offensive strategies and the defensive strategies? I know we like to talk a little sports on this show. So using that analogy of offense and defense in a retirement strategy, especially when things are going the way they have been here lately.
10: Right. So our defense.

0: we'll have an accumulation strategy. We'll have an income strategy, which will be our defensive strategy, and we'll go from there, Kevin.
1: Obviously, if you'd like to learn more, you want to get on Michael Mazur's calendar. You want to start having some of these conversations as you inch closer and closer to your retirement. Maybe you're curious how the over-acceleration of the economy could affect you here over the next couple of years as you wind down your time in the workforce. Pick up the phone. 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So, Michael, I saw a really entertaining article recently on BuzzFeed.com, and it went through some of the luxury habits of the 1% that really had me scratching my head over some of these. So let's talk about some of the ones that jumped off the page to me. Listen to this. There's one billionaire who rents fresh, pristine swans for his pond because, as he say, the real ones look, and I quote, scruffy. Meanwhile, another person put their dog in their will, and the estate now pays a housekeeper $36,000 a year to take care of that dog for as long as it will live. And listen to this one. One oil executive's family put air conditioning in on their front lawn, literally blowing cold air across the yard. So, Michael, some of these seem unbelievable. Some of these feel over the top. But the question I have is, what can the rest of us, the other 99% of us, learn about this list and some of the planning habits of the 1%?
0: Yeah, I mean, some of those are extremely funny. And I don't even know what to say about those. But I will tell you this. I think of it as this. You know, when you go into some offices, Kevin, you'll see a lot of offices have fake plants.
1: Yeah.
0: Right?
1: Uh-huh.
0: And the reason there's fake plants is because they want to make sure that, you know, there's certainty there. There's a look there that they're trying to achieve. Mm-hmm. And when we talk about the swans, they're wanting to buy the certainty that it doesn't look scruffy, right? They want it to make sure that there's consistency there, that there's a guarantee there. Mm-hmm. That really the takeaway is this. When we go back to retirement, we buy guarantees. We buy certainty. Let's just talk about life first, not even retirement. In life, we insure certainty. We buy insurance on certain things. We buy insurance on our homes. We insure our lives. Right? We'll buy life insurance. We'll insure our boat. We'll insure our RV. We'll buy certainty and insurance on our beach house. And we do all these things to protect ourselves. But when it comes to retirement, you know what we don't insure a lot of us or put certainty on is our retirement. Right? We don't buy insurance on our retirement. We've been working on this our entire lives and we have no plan for certainty. You need to have one. That's why they need to give us a call today, but go into the dog, talking about the dog and how the estate is going to pay for the housekeeper. Again, you know, that's all about just making sure you have a plan as well by having certainties with our estate plan. We have an estate attorney that you can chat with. Jack is an amazing guy and he's a friend of mine as well. And that's making sure that, you know, we're updating our beneficiaries. We have powers of attorney all set in place and we have those instructions for our loved ones set in stone. That way there's no arguing. There's going to be maybe some arguing, right? Right. But at least there's a clear plan for those that are left behind, right? When it comes to, what did you mention? Air conditioning or lawn? Oh, my. I don't know anybody that does that. But the fact, you know, that sounds pretty wasteful and that's ridiculous. But we need to watch for, you know, being wasteful in retirement. Mm-hmm. We need to make sure that our investments are not overlapping, that we maybe don't have all of our eggs in one basket. I met with a lady yesterday, won't mention any names. She came in and we were able to help her out. Being that she was close to 70 years young, she had 99% of her portfolio basically in stocks, and there was only just a handful of stocks there, a lot of overlapping. There was too many uncertainties there. So that was very, I think that could be wasteful for her to

0: have that much tied up in the markets, almost like blowing air conditioning over the grass. If something was to happen, her retirement would just literally, large portion of it could just waste away and she'd never make it back, or it would take her years to make that back. So I guess the idea is this: we need to buy certainties or have certainties in our retirement. Why? Because it relieves stress. When I walk into my office, I do have some live plants because my wife loves to have, she has the green thumb. Sure. She takes care of those plants, but there's also some fake ones there. And that's to make sure if, you know, we have a weekend and we maybe forgot to water those plants, that we walk in and they look lovely, just like those fake swans. Let's make sure that we're removing some stress, and let's create a plan that's beneficial for each client that comes through the door. Let's make sure that we have a plan in retirement. Let's create a less stressful retirement, and let's put some consistency and have some guarantees into everybody's plan, Kevin.
1: Let Michael and his team sit down with you. Again, folks, there's no cost. 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We've got teammates standing by to get you lined up on Michael's calendar. Again, that number is 713-535-9700. And if you're just joining us, we mentioned it earlier in the show, our first five callers, you get on Michael's calendar, you schedule that complimentary conversation, and he's going to provide you with a complimentary retirement roadmap and a complimentary retirement kit. 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So don't delay. 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Again, that number is 713-535-9700. 713-535-9700, or online at clearwaterfinancialgroup.com. 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So, Michael, we know things at times for our listeners can get tight. Money can certainly lead you to make some difficult decisions. Well, I wanted to run this by you. Saw a recent study from Allianz, and it says that 51% of Americans have either stopped or even reduced their retirement savings in the last 6 months. Almost 60% went on to say that that money is going towards healthcare, and 68% say if the market hits record highs this year, it's not really going to help their financial health. So let's talk about the people that come into your office. They say, you know what, Michael, I'm thinking about dipping into my retirement accounts to cover some expenses. How would you answer that, and how would you guide them moving forward?
0: That's very risky. You know, it's one of those things. It's very psychological. When we have some debt, we think that that 401k is just a pile of money that we can easily grab from, Kevin. It's just a pot of money that's just sitting there. But that is a short-term band-aid and a bad long-term move. We need to make sure that we can pay these debts down over a period of time and not rob ourselves from a future retirement. And let's let that retirement account grow and compound. Let's take care of the debts if we can, if at all possible. Let's take care of these debts. Let's build a budget that makes sense, that's clear and concise. I mean, we all know that healthcare is completely through the roof now, mm-hmm. and doesn't make any sense. I mean, here at Clearwater Financial Group, we have employees, myself, my kids, we're all on the plan. Monthly, we pay the bill, and it's just mind-boggling. Mm-hmm. And the fact of the matter is, it doesn't cover everything, right?
1: Right.
0: So we've had so many things happen since COVID. You know, prices, they went up extremely high, and a lot of those prices never came back down. Groceries, healthcare, interest rates have continued to increase. People are holding on to more debt now mm-hmm. than they ever have before. So while it feels like a good short-term fix to dig into those retirement accounts, it's going to definitely hurt you in the long run. So there's some other things that we can do, right? We need to make sure, one, we have a plan, two, that it's clear, and three, that it's achievable, right? Let's put some guardrails in place. Come talk to us. Let's come up with some strategies together, Kevin.
1: And if you'd like to start that conversation on putting those strategies in place, the number to reach Michael Mazur at Clearwater Financial Group is 713-535-9700. If you're tuned in, maybe you've been considering dipping into those retirement accounts to cover your expenses, and you'd like to learn more about putting that plan in place to maybe go a different direction when it comes to your financial future. 713-535-9700 is the number. The website again is clearwaterfinancialgroup.com. And Michael, I know we've talked about, you know, knowing your numbers, and that can cover a lot of different things. Maybe it's your risk score versus your risk tolerance. Maybe it's your budget, like you mentioned. So when it comes to putting pen to paper, you start to see these numbers in place. That's really where this all starts, right? Is knowing exactly what your numbers are, exactly what your expenses are, so you can start to budget forward for hopefully a 20, 30, and 40-year retirement.
0: Kevin, you're exactly right, and the listeners need to hear this. The plan that you're doing now going into retirement is going to help you through those retirement years. Knowing what your expenses are is a major concern for us, and it should be for you. We need to know what your expenses are. That way we can make sure we have enough income now or retirement income in the future to offset those expenses. That way when we have a plan, we can execute it and we can all be on the same page. So plan now and plan for retirement almost the same way at first. Let's gather those expenses. Now, the plan for now is to make sure we obviously have enough income coming in, and that's going to be salary, and if you're self-employed, that self-employment income coming in. Now, in retirement, we're going to turn off the income. Scary thing there. Mm. But we're going to plan for income in a different way. Different rules there, right? Mm. But step one, know your numbers, know what those expenses are, and let's build a little nest egg while we're working. Let's say maybe a 3-month budget for unforeseen consequences, right? That could be maybe a loss of a job, or maybe something breaking down at the house, or maybe an illness where we're going to need some extra money. So let's have a safety net, minimum 3 months for now, and let's talk about it, right? Mm-hmm. Everybody's situation is different. People come through the door every day. We get to know them. Their lives are different. They're different. They're financial situations are completely different, and let's talk about those. Let's get to know you. Let's figure out a plan for you. Put some things together, Kevin.
1: And that's the beauty, Michael, of what you do, right? Our listeners, they're not just a number. They're not going to be passed to 6 or 7 or 8 different people. You as an independent financial advisor, you at Clearwater Financial Group, like you said, you take the time to get to know each and every person that walks through that door. It's that personalized individual touch that sets you apart from other folks here in the area.
0: Absolutely. We love getting to know folks. We love understanding what their concerns are, what their priorities are going forward while they're either still working or they're planning ahead for retirement. Or, Kevin, we have clients come in every day that are lost. Mm. They're in retirement and they're working with one of these other big box locations where they don't understand their concerns. They just want their money. There is no clarity on a financial plan. They're all fully invested in the market, so their money's just sitting out there exposed to market risk, and they're sitting on a high stress level. So we need to figure out what is triggering the concerns, whether it be pre-retirement or post-retirement or whatever the situation is. Let's figure out the strongest game plan and build upon that strategy. So everybody's strategy is different. We're going to talk about expenses. We're going to talk about health care. We're going to talk about salaries. We're going to talk about income. We're going to discuss future or present Social Security dollars. We are going to get to know you not only on a personal level, but on a financial level, and then we can start building from there.
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3: Almost free. I'm Carmen Roberts, Fox News. The remaining passengers aboard the Dutch cruise ship struck by the Hanta virus will disembark tomorrow after it docks in Spain's Canary Islands. U.S. officials will be there waiting to assist the 17 American passengers.
4: There are still more than 100 people on that ship, but thankfully none of the remaining Americans have shown symptoms. According to the University of Nebraska Medical Center, which will have its national quarantine unit on standby to monitor the Americans, a new report from ABC News says that the CDC will not mandate quarantine for the American passengers. Prior to the virus's detection, the ship's operator says more than two dozen passengers from around the world, including the U.S., had already got off the boat and started traveling home. And because of that, health officials in at least six states now are tracking people who were on board or may have been exposed during international flights.
3: Fox's CB Cotton reporting. A frightening night in Denver as a Frontier Airlines jet struck and killed a pedestrian on the runway.
5: Frontier 4345, we're stopping on the runway. We just hit somebody. We have an engine fire.
6: Frontier 4345, I see that.
3: Officials say the person scaled a perimeter fence and dashed out onto the runway just as the plane was taking off at high speed.
7: The Denver airport also reporting that 12 people have been reported to have minor injuries. Five of them were transported to local hospitals. Audio from air traffic control captured the moment that a pilot reported the collision. He said there was an engine fire. Frontier says there was smoke in the cabin, but airport officials say the Denver Fire Department, they were able to quickly put that fire out.
3: Fox's Madeline Rivera reporting. No name released on the victim, but authorities don't believe that victim was an airport employee. 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
3: Nearly a dozen people were injured today after something went terribly wrong on a boat in North Miami Beach.
20: Miami-Dade Fire Rescue, along with Coast Guard and FWC, responded to reports of a possible boat explosion on the water and multiple injuries.
3: Miami-Dade Fire Rescue Battalion Chief Juan Arias tells Fox News they transported 11 people to the hospital. No word on their conditions or what caused the incident. Fighting flares again between the U.S. and Iran as Washington awaits an answer from Tehran on a peace proposal. Fox's Lucas Tomlinson has more from Dubai.
21: Now, all was calm today in the UAE after three different missile and drone attacks.
12: attacks from Iran earlier this week, and after U.S. destroyers came under attack in the Strait of Hormuz on two separate occasions. On the latter, Secretary of State Marco Rubio said U.S. forces launched
14: Only stupid countries don't shoot back when you're shot at, and we're not a stupid country.
12: And a senior British official telling our own Brett Baer the U.K. is getting in on the action, dispatching a Type 45 destroyer to the region. HMS Dragon has air defense capability, but cannot launch land attack missiles like our destroyers fire those Tomahawk cruise missiles. And the French have sent their only aircraft carrier to the Red Sea after a recent transit through the Suez Canal.
3: And a breakout of a skin infection disease at a California school.
15: Scabies making its way through the Fowler United School District in Fresno, California, as health officials scramble to find cases and contain the spread. Scabies is caused by human itch bites that infest the skin, causing itching and rashing. The good news is the outbreak appears to be confined to the school. Health officials also battling TB outbreaks at other schools in the state. Gary Baumgarten, Fox News.
3: And Bobby Cox, the Hall of Fame manager for the Atlanta Braves, who guided them to the 1995 title, has died at 84. I'm Carmen Roberts. This is Fox News.
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6: Has this war made the U.S. stronger strategically, or the opposite?
7: I think it's pretty much made the U.S. Weaker. Ultimately, I don't think this has been exactly what the United States bargained for.
8: And there you go. There's CBS Evening News coverage of the war in Iran. You ask one guy, did the war make the U.S. stronger or weaker? He goes with weaker. And in other news, what the hell? I actually uttered an oath out loud when I saw that in the news last night. I like Elliot Ackerman. That was the analyst there. His book about war, one of the best things I've ever read in my life about war. Highly recommend it to anyone. You could listen to it. He reads the book if you do the audio book, but it's so good. But anyway, asking one guy who says this has been, it's been bad for the United States, and that's the final word, is nuts. If you've been paying attention to the war at all, there are all kinds of different opinions by lots of people giving their straight analysis of it's been a success, it's been a failure, it's been this, it's that, you know, mixture of... That's just, why? Why do we need to do this? Why treat us like we're idiots? Because we are idiots? Is that why?
5: That's the one right there. Yeah.
8: That was the CBS Evening News. God, that and bothered me.
5: Quote-unquote journalists, talking heads, they're so incurious, as I'm frequently saying. I mean, it was obvious that he was noodling through the answer and gave an answer. It's made us weaker. How do you not follow up with, in what way? You obviously were struggling to answer that definitively, but tell me about your thinking. No, of course not. No, you just, good thing or bad thing, good thing or bad thing.
8: And actually, just we're going to play that to tease that we'll talk about the war in Iran later, not here, but every one of these discussions, whether it's made us weaker, stronger, price of gas, whatever it is around with the war with Iran, needs to be filtered through the, is it worth it to stop them from having a nuclear weapon filter?
5: And a heap and helping of, we're in the middle of it, so hard to say.
8: Yeah, and it's not over yet. Right. But anyway, more on that later. So the Epstein note is out. Here's what it said. If they find my body, Hillary did it, signed Epstein's mom, which is a joke.
5: A lot of ways to interpret that. It's a puzzle.
8: You can only get the Epstein's mom joke if you're at least 60 years old. From Welcome Back, Kotter, back in the day. Anyway, here's the actual report on Epstein's suicide note, whether it's real or not.
9: This is the purported suicide note that his former cellmate claims Jeffrey Epstein left behind the first time he tried to kill himself in jail. A federal judge ordered it unsealed tonight, giving the public and investigators their first look at it. They investigated me for months, found nothing, the note said. It is a treat to be able to choose one's time to say goodbye. What you want me to do? No fun. Not worth it.
5: Wow. All right. You know, it's funny. I had the same gripe. The Wall Street Journal has an article about this thing. It is 3, 6, 7 lines long, partial lines long, and they all edit it and summarize it for you. It's 7 lines long. Just say what it says. Here's what it says. They investigated me for a month, found nothing. So 15-year-old charge is unreadable. It is a treat to be able to decide, choose when time to say goodbye. What you want me to do? Bust out crying? No fun, not worth it.
8: That's my new slogan.
5: No fun, not worth it. I'm going to bellow that as I leave many a gathering. Meetings, court hearings, you name it.
8: Oh, and you just leave it. You're not arguing toward hanging yourself with your pants. You're different argument.
5: I'm going to stand up and say, no fun, not worth it, and walk out.
8: Aaron Katursky of ABC News goes on to say that it hasn't been verified if it's real or not, at least yet. And the question looms of, if this existed all these years, how did it just come out now? Which seems a little...
4: odd.
5: Well, as a sealed part of a case involving one of his cellmates.
8: But still, somebody had to know that it existed. The cellmate knew it existed, obviously. And various lawyers, judges, whoever. All this time, with everything going on with Epstein, there was a suicide note out there, and it was kept secret. I find it hard to believe.
5: This con, it was one of his possessions. I don't know the law around this. It's possible it would be highly illegal to release it as it's evidence in a case. This guy was, I would guess, trying to use it as leverage to get a reduced sentence or whatever.
8: You going to tell me nobody would make an illegal leak around the Epstein case at this point?
5: Absolutely not. That's be unethical, Jack.
8: Really a throwback your head hilarious statement right there.
5: Yeah, I grant you that. Yeah, especially if TMZ is paying, you know, seven figures for it or whatever.
8: Everything around the Epstein case has been probably shouldn't have been leaked from day one.
5: Yeah, true enough.
8: And it's his first suicide attempt, which I had forgotten existed. Which to me makes it all the more likely that he killed himself, which I've always believed anyway. The fact that he tried to kill himself once before and nobody's doubting that that was real, or I've never heard anybody doubt that his first suicide attempt was for real. If you try to kill yourself once and fail, and then you end up killing yourself and everybody jumps to the conclusion of he couldn't have killed himself, seems kind of weird to me.
5: Of course. Sure. Michael, no the fun. Part you need to use is... What you want me to do, bust out crying? You need to yell that at Jack now and again. No fun, not worth it.
10: I'll keep that in mind.
5: Excellent.
8: No fun, not worth it.
5: Yeah.
8: Is that the kind of note you would write right before you hang yourself in your cell?
5: I like the, it's a treat to be able to choose one's time to say goodbye.
8: That sounds real.
5: Sure.
8: But no... No, of course, he's a sociopath, at least.
5: Incredibly self-indulgent to the point of victimizing many other people.
8: Because I was about to say, you got nothing for kids, wife, friends, posterity, nothing. But he's a sociopath who lived purely for his own pleasure. And the pleasure had come to an end. So,
5: he had neither wife nor kids. So that would be odd to shout out to them.
8: He has no kids?
5: I don't think so.
8: Never married?
5: Yeah, Ghislaine Maxwell.
8: I don't know if you'd think I'd know this, but I don't know it. I've never heard reference to a wife or kids.
5: No, me neither. No. I don't think he's the Marion type.
8: Either way, I suppose if you're a sociopath who's lived only for pleasure, there's not much to say when you've reached the end of the road. I guess the pleasure's over. Oot.
5: Who else are you going to name check? Jack, his beloved Uncle Jim and the Easter Bunny? What are you? You're in fantasy land here. Outrageous. I'm just mad because he was right about somebody would have leaked it. The cellmate, Nicholas Tartaglione, Nicky Tarts, guarantees called Nicky Tarts on the street, briefly shared the Manhattan cell with Epstein. He said he found the letter and gave it to his lawyers. The former police officer was later convicted of multiple murder counts and sentenced to life in prison. So he's a real treat.
8: Wow.
5: Yikes.
8: Yeah. Before we take a break and move on to other stuff, well, first this and then my favorite clip of the day.
5: Excellent. 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
5: 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Woof.
8: So we've got to talk about the war in Iran at some point, where we are on that. There was a mayoral debate for Los Angeles. I really get the sense that in terms of news coverage, I think in California and nationally, there seems to be more attention on the mayoral race in L.A. than the governor's race, for whatever reason.
5: There's a lot there, I think.
8: I don't know if it's the
4: personalities or the storyline with the fires or whatever.
5: Oh, yeah, that's it. You've got entertainment because you got some big personalities, including this Spencer Pratt. Is that his name?
4: Yeah.
5: I'm not young enough to have watched his reality show. But so you got him. You got Karen Bass, who's a big name. You have the wildfire, which is a compelling narrative. And you've got a city that may be the target of more fascination around the world than anywhere else.
4: Mm.
5: Los Angeles, where dreams and movies are born.
4: So we've got some of the debate stuff a little bit later this hour, and we want to talk about the rise of anti-Semitism. But this is my favorite clip of the day. This is we opened the show with the opening clip from the show there, Michael. This is about the people getting sick and dying on the ship, the cruise ship and all that sort of stuff. They think they've nailed down where the hantavirus came from.
10: The point of infection may have been Argentina, where investigators say the leading theory is that a couple caught the disease before boarding, exposed the rodents during a bird-watching tour that included a stop at a landfill.
5: Wow. Honey, did you sign us up for this tour?
4: Let's stop here in Argentina and go check out the... See, I've got every book, every bird in my book, I've checked the mark, including some very rare birds, but I haven't seen the Argentinian trash S bird yet, so nice. Let's go over to this landfill and watch it peck around in the garbage. Sure, a lot of rat feces around here. Anyway, we'll overlook...
5: I wouldn't worry about it.
4: I wouldn't worry about it either. Holy crap!
5: Yeah, I'm telling you, that's not a pleasant outing.
4: I always thought part of the whole bird watching appeal would be some of the locales you would go to observe the birds, not a landfill.
5: Right. Honey, look, it's the Argentinian refuse hawk. Beautiful plumage. Or maybe they were rat watching and they followed the rats to a bird sanctuary and were disappointed at all the birds flying around.
4: Rat watching, that's what I should do. We're going to New York this summer. We're going to see
5: dread disease.
4: We're going to try to see the North American subway rat.
5: Ugh. And it's one of them habitat. Pizza rats they got there in New York.
4: Ew. we got more on the way that we mentioned. Stay here.
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4: But you know what will not change is America and how wonderful we are. As
5: wow,
4: laid out,
5: that was a good transition. Wow.
4: Jeez.
23: It's beautiful.
4: As laid out by Marco Rubio yesterday, and I thought, why can't other politicians sound this great when they're talking up the United States? Here's Marco Rubio yesterday.
24: My hope for America?
25: And
24: is
25: how
24: the
25: do
24: same
25: you personally deal with that?
24: Yeah, look, I mean, my hope for America is what it's always been. I think it's the hope I hope we all share. We want it to continue to be the place where anyone from anywhere can achieve anything, where you're not limited by the circumstances of your birth, by the color of your skin, by your ethnicity, but frankly, it's a place where you are able to overcome challenges and achieve your full potential. I think that should be the goal of every country in the world, frankly, but I think in the U.S., we're not perfect. Our history is not one of perfection, but it's still better than anybody else's history, and ours is a story of perpetual improvement. Each generation has left the next generation of Americans freer, more prosperous, safer, and that is our goal as well. But it is a unique and exceptional country, and as we come upon this 250-year anniversary, I think we have a lot to learn and be proud of in our history. It is one of perpetual and continuous improvement, where each generation has done its part to bring us closer to fulfilling the vision that the founders of this country had upon its founding. So,
4: that is so good, and I wish every politician could spew that out that way. Particularly, I like, this is the thing I need to have at the ready all the time when you run into the haters. Our record is better than everybody else's. Mm-hmm. Everybody. Show me the country that has a better record than us. You want to go with France or England? What country are you using as an example of being so fantastic throughout world history that it's better than the United States?
5: Yeah, yeah. You can maybe get the impressionable college kids with that argument. That might make sense to them as they learn more. You know, the activists know that, but you can't admit that if you're going to overthrow a system. So they've got to continue to make the completely spurious, ridiculous claim that this is the most racist country on earth.
4: Yeah, I don't, you're never going to get the Marxists probably, but I think there's too much of the bulk of the like regular people that buy into that crap just because there aren't enough people making the case as good as Marco just did.
5: Right. Yeah.
4: That Reagan used to all the time, for instance.
5: Yeah, I'm a huge fan of Marco, have been for a very long time. That was beautiful. That was great. It was perfectly said. And of course, because he did well at the briefing, it sparked 2028 chatter. Fundraisers and political consultants have said he could have vaulted past J.D. Vance. Blah, blah, blah. It's like, guys, it's May of 2026. We're involved in a war. Our debt just passed the GDP. And it's so ironic, given our freedom-loving quote of the day from Karl Popper talking about how everybody's constantly putting their hope in the next person will be wonderful and lead us out of the wilderness. Washington is so obsessed with who's in, who's out, who's on top, who's looking like they could be on top, who's going to win, who's going to seize the reins of power, in a way that it's sad that politics has become the true American pastime.
4: Yeah.
5: Because that's not what we should be paying attention to. We should be paying attention to how are we being governed right now, specifically in your town, then your county, then your state, and if it ever comes up, the federal government. It's so bass-ackwards.
4: If I may indulge 2028 talk briefly, I wonder if the thing you need to be to get the Republican nomination, as even the numbers among Republicans and MAGA people have slid on Trump. I wonder if by the time we get to nominating time, if it'll be better to be seen as an extension of Trump like J.D. Vance or a break from Trump, which I think Marco Rubio. I don't think Marco Rubio is tainted by Trump. But in the way J.D. Vance is going to try to run, I think, as like an extension of Trump, keeping the Trump thing going. I don't think Marco Rubio is going to be that. Well, I'm talking about for the primary voter. Primary voter. I think the Republicans might be ready. Even Republican primary voters might be ready for a new page, and Marco's the guy.
5: By the time we get there, yeah, we're not there yet, but it's possible. I think both of those guys are smart enough to perceive what are the what parts of Trump's legacy are still attractive to masses of voters and what aren't, and thread that needle. Who can do it more skillfully?
4: I'm a Rubio guy. I'll buy a hat today. I don't know what the hell J.D. Vance is.
5: Neither does he. I mean, he might have core beliefs, and he just puts them aside to hang on to proximity to power because that's the only way you win in D.C. You know, the gray area of cynicism versus practicality, everybody draws their line differently.
4: Trump did threaten, though, and I've said this several times in the last several weeks. Dude, you can't keep, I mean, it's like the parent analogy we always use. You can't keep threatening the sanction and not follow through. Pretty soon your kid is just going to walk all over you.
5: Yeah.
4: One more time and I'm taking your phone. Yeah, I've still got my phone. You've been saying that for a month, so I think I will go ahead and ignore you as I walk to my room.
5: Yeah, no kidding. Oh, boy.
4: I could be wrong. I've said it, been wrong several times in the last several weeks. He's holding off. I don't think he wants to, like, restart the war at the level that he's talking about, but I think he's going to.
5: Like, four or five times. And
4: throwing out a little check yourself before you wreck yourself.
5: You know, we got a second. You got to do a 44 for me, Michael.
0: So, look, the time's come for Iran to make a sensible choice. And it's not easy for them to do that, obviously, because they have a fracture in their own leadership system. And apart from that, I mean, the top people in that government are, to say the least, they're insane in the brain. And so we need to address
5: that. Which I believe that's enough as a reference to the Cypress Hill hit of a similar title back in, what, the 90s? Insane in the membrane, insane in the brain.
4: Is that just the way he thinks and talks, or does he feel like that is going to get him votes or something?
5: Oh, no, I think that's just the references. If he's looking, if I'm
4: for his
5: looking
4: age.
5: For a phrase in my head, yeah, I'll probably have some sort of classic rock lyric come to the fore now and again. He's younger, a little bit younger. He's a hip-hop guy.
4: And he might want to make a clear break, generational break from Trump would have to make Patty Page references if he's going to use lyrics. I mean.
5: Good pull there.
2: Armstrong and Getty.
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4: Thanks for tuning in to the best weekend talk show in America. We're Armstrong and Getty.
5: So much to talk about, as always. The confusing back and forth conflict with Iran. Where is it? Who's in charge? How are the negotiations going? Plus, all the news around the country and around the world without the left-wing media spin. That's what we try our very best to bring you every week.
4: Yeah, we do 20 hours of this every week. If you want more, find our podcast, Armstrong and Getty On Demand. I hope you enjoy the best weekend talk show in America.
6: Coors Light announced the launch of their first non-alcoholic beer, Coors 0.0%. And I love their new slogan.
7: Coors 0.0. Get custody back.
8: Oh, boy.
9: Yeah, that's pretty funny.
5: Oh, boy.
9: And dark.
4: Quick update on Project Freedom before we move on. That's what Trump announced yesterday. And that was the whole, we're going to get ships going through the strait again. He didn't announce we're opening the strait. He announced ships will go through the strait without a lot of details as to how they would. And
5: I think everybody is making the same dog that heard something weird face that I am. Wait, what?
4: And we have guided missile destroyers in the area. We have 100 land and sea-based aircraft. We have 15,000 service members that are going to be part of Project Freedom. Without a specific commitment to what we're going to do, then CENTCOM announced before we came on the air today that two U.S.-flagged merchant vessels that had been trapped there since February, since the war began, got through. Okay, well, that seemed like a good sign. Well, in just the last 45 minutes, the IRGC has declared the Strait of Hormuz closed. And after that, according to the South Korean news agency Yonhap, which I subscribe to, you should too.
5: They're too liberal for me.
4: South Korean government officials are checking into reports that a South Korean vessel, South Korean flag vessel, has been struck in the Strait of Hormuz. So the IRGC said, it ain't open, it's closed, and then apparently fired on a ship. So we'll keep you updated on how that whole thing's going, and in hour three we'll talk to Mike Lyons and try to get a handle on what's happening.
5: Interesting. If I'm the IRGC, I might not fire on an American flag vessel, because that'll bring hell raining down. But I might see how America reacts to us hitting one of their allies, a pretty good ally. Wonder how the allies are going to hang together. No, now I would be wondering.
4: Right. Yeah, this could be a spicy day.
5: Yeah, they are, because these people are evil, but they are smart. They read the headlines about Keir Starmer and the Germans criticizing Trump and saying he has no plan, and Merz saying America's been humiliated at the bargaining table and the rest of it, which is a bizarre take. But yeah, the IRGC is testing that.
4: So every year around 4th of July, I decide to read a Founding Fathers sort of book. One of the classics or new one or whatever. This year I'm starting early. I'm going to read nothing but founding stuff leading up to 4th of July and our 250th birthday and all that sort of stuff. And a lot of my favorite podcasts had been mentioning this new book about John Adams called Making the Presidency by Lindsay Shervinsky. And enough of my favorites mentioned it. I thought, okay, I'll give it a look. And so I'm a couple chapters into it, and man, there's all kinds of new stuff in there that if I'd heard it before, I didn't remember it. If you're a history buff, you read the John Adams, David McCullough book 25 years ago when that came out, which moved John Adams from a, you know, kind of an also-ran in the Founding Fathers derby. My whole life growing up, it was always Washington, Jefferson, maybe you get some Alexander Hamilton. Adams was always just, he was a one-term president kind of. He is right up there in terms of couldn't have had the country without him.
5: Oh, yeah.
4: And glad he got rescued from history by David McCullough. And then this book will continue it. And a lot of what I'm learning from this book is the reason he was a one-term president wasn't because he was a failed president. It was because he stood up to the extreme of his own party. Like, no. Just because we're in office, we're not going to go that far. And that's what got him booted out, as we often know in modern politics. Standing up to your own party in certain times will doom you.
5: Wow, so he got primaried, huh?
4: He basically, yeah, basically got primaried by history. And, you know, whether you're Paul Ryan, was that who was the Speaker of House there beginning of Trump's term or whatever? And, you know, if you're one of those people that are actually have the country's best interests at heart, sometimes it doesn't work out for you, depending on the times we live in. But here's the stuff that I thought was interesting. And this is the overall topic of whenever we talk about things are more partisan than they've ever been and we're falling apart and all that sort of stuff. And then some smart person like our friend Tim Sandifer or whoever steps in and says, nope, we've been partisan many, many times before. Civil War, very partisan. But other times in our history. And I knew that about the founding, that, you know, we got into parties very quickly. I didn't realize it was this quickly. So George Washington writes his farewell address in year three of his first term because he's leaving. I am done. This is it. Good luck to the country. I hope you all do well. But he is done. And everybody's like, what? You can't leave yet. You got to stay. No, I am done.
5: Dudes, I miss my farm. I'm tired of this.
4: Right. And, you know, running a war and then being in government, which he didn't want to do at all. He didn't want to be in charge of the Continental Congress, all that sort of stuff. And he wanted out. And so he writes his farewell address with the help of Madison, basically writes it for him. And that first cabinet that he had that you learn about in school that is just full of all the people that are on our money and, you know, that are on mountains and stuff like that. They all. So he's convinced by a number of people in his cabinet and others to stay that, look, you got to stay for one more term. We ain't going to make it. We got to figure some things out first. He reluctantly decides to stay. Again, Madison basically writes his first farewell address. By the time he gets to the second farewell address, when he actually leaves and they're still begging him to stay, he and Madison aren't on speaking terms. That's how quickly it fell apart. He and freaking father of the Constitution, James Madison, would not even speak to each other in that second term. That's how bad things got so fast.
5: What was the problem? Did a chick come between them?
4: A chick. That's right. Dolly Madison. Not the snack treat, but the hottie. No,
5: she was a snack.
4: You know, just the factions that happen in all government, how much power the presidency should have and versus all the things that we still argue about to this day. But, man, I didn't realize it turned so quickly in the first term. And all the heroes of the first term, your Alexander Hamiltons and your Thomas Jefferson, the Secretary of State, they left after the first term. And you had a bunch of people that aren't remembered by history in the second term. And things got ugly so fast. And I don't know what the lesson is that you take from this. So then when he gives his farewell address, he decides to use the first farewell address that Madison wrote just because he knew he was going to be attacked so harshly by Madison and Jefferson and others in his farewell address. He used the one that Madison wrote so that he could come out and say, hey, you know where those words came from? Freaking James Madison, all right? So back off.
5: Wow.
4: I mean, it sounds very now-ish.
5: Wow, yeah.
4: That he had to do.

0: administration do it. Then when John Adams does it again, now you've got a norm, and whether or not that holds or not is basically the premise of the book. But so maybe it's only cataclysms pull us together briefly, and then we look back on that era. Why can't we go back to there? We only had that because of a cataclysm. Because funnily, in the same week, this book I'm reading, Ike's Bluff, which I've read before, included Eisenhower writing his farewell address in the middle of his first term because there's no freaking way he was going to run again. He had a 75% approval rating and didn't want to stick around for another term because everybody convinced him, look, you have to because of this and that's going on. And why did he have a 75% approval rating? Because similar to Washington, came out of a cataclysm. He wasn't really associated with it, either party. But those are outliers. Those aren't really things you can get back to.
1: Right.
0: That were the standard that we should, you know, consider the norm. Those were outliers because of cataclysms.
1: Yeah, circumstances. Yeah. I've touted this book before. I will tout it again now. Our friend Tim Sandifer's new book, Proclaiming Liberty. What is the subtitle of that? I like a good subtitle. John Adams, Thomas Jefferson, and the Declaration of Independence. Again, how Adams was indispensable working with Jefferson to craft the Declaration. And the thing I love so much about the book is, and I was reading it the other night, I got so fired up. If I'd had a musket, I'd have picked it up and gone to look for an Englishman.
0: Wow.
1: The idiotic idea. Oh my God, we're almost out of time. That some like modern progressive historians are like, they just broke away from England to ensure their own wealth and to consolidate control or continue slavery is so freaking idiotic. It's unbelievable. The way the parliament, especially everybody talked about King George, but the way the parliament was constantly abusing us. And I know I was a couple of hundred years from appearing, but I mean, just jerking us around, utterly disregarding any, not only like, you know, taxation without representation and the base and the natural rights of man, but like even being nice, just constantly changing this and extracting that and saying, shut up. You don't have a legislature anymore. We're unconvening your legislature, and us saying that's not a thing. And them saying, we'll shoot you in the face if you make any noise about it. Utterly horribly abusive relationship. And then Tim gets into the particulars of the Declaration of Independence, which if you don't have perspective, you're like, he sent forth swarms of officers to eat our substance? What is he talking about? Oh, it's so good and so interesting. It explains why there was a revolution. And you'd have grabbed your musket too, those bastards.
0: So I'd be interested in hearing from you. If Washington and Madison were not on speaking terms before his second term ended, why would we expect any difference from Trump and Chuck Schumer? You know, in this world, it's like they can't even go out to eat together. Washington and Madison couldn't go out to eat together.
1: Correct me if I'm wrong. I think the two of them were both sincere, though, about their differences.
0: Ah, that's a decent point
1: right
0: there.
1: They weren't gaslighting, clickbaiting, fundraising, onlining liars.
0: Interesting. Text line 415-295-KFTC.
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0: We've decided to call this the best weekend talk show in America. 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
19: Look out.
20: You should ask for a little more, I promise you. There's never a team member on that line is going to say no to you. We will continue to put heaping spoonfuls of food in bowls and doodos. It has always been our brand ethos, and it is still to this day. We serve big, beautiful bowls and burritos. No questions asked. I tell my team all the time, put as much food in that bowl and burrito as you possibly can. I want the consumer to tell you it's too big.
21: That's a guy at Chipotle. Wow.
22: It's the CEO.
21: So is that,
0: I'm amazed. I don't feel like I go to restaurants because, oh, their portions are so giant. I don't ever go anywhere where the portions aren't giant. So that's not a draw for me.
1: That's squarely aimed at the young man market, isn't it?
0: Or the poor?
1: Or the gal who knows she can get 2 to 3 meals out of the burrito that's the same size as her head. Yes.
0: The problem with burritos is every time I get one anywhere, when I start with it, holding it in my hands, just like I held Sam and Henry when they were babies, roughly the same size.
1: Yes.
0: The burrito, wherever I bought it. I said to my son the other night, do not let me eat this whole thing. Look, I'm holding this. This thing feels like it weighs 5 pounds. There's no way I should eat this whole thing, all right? If half of this isn't left when I stop, I've made a mistake. And then I eat the whole thing.
1: Damn, you're like a hungry bear.
0: Well, you get going and it tastes good and you think, but then I'd have to wrap it up and put it in the car and car's going to smell. Might as well just eat it.
1: Okay. All right. Yeah. Just show of hands to those of us who are able to restrain ourselves and take a bit home. Yes, that's fine. Anyway,
0: well, I used to tell my kids.
1: It's part of your charm.
0: If I eat this, punch me in the neck. You know, whatever. Like, then Henry punched me in the neck one time, not realizing he was kind of what I was like, you know, a saying rather than ordered. Wow. It really hurt getting punched in the neck, so I've had to change my directions.
1: Yeah, imagine getting stabbed in the neck, like in the L.A. mayor debate. Anyway, so the other day we brought you the story of how Mar-a-Lago face is the hottest thing in plastic surgery, and how really rich women show how rich they are, not with a designer handbag too easy to get, not by flying first class too easy to do. No, by getting their face carved up, by getting too much, quote unquote, plastic surgery. It's insane. Beauty standards, especially for women, are one of the most just fascinating and crazy topics on earth. The most coveted cosmetic enhancement in Asia right now, elf ears. Demand for injections and other measures to artificially enhance ears is soaring, especially in South Korea, where a wide face is something to hide. Elf ears are the coveted look in beauty-obsessed South Korea, where residents seem to be on a never-ending quest for cosmetic improvements children.
0: That basically be pointy ears?
1: Larger, more out from your head, and or pointy ears.
0: Wow, the larger out from your head is a surgery that was, like, lots of people get to get rid of that.
1: Yes, in the West. Yeah, larger ears can create the illusion of a smaller face, a prized trade in East Asia where big heads aren't usually a big plus. Japanese use handheld massage rollers to reduce overnight facial swelling. Chinese deride people with larger, flatter mugs as having pancake faces. Koreans idolize an angular V-shaped jawline. Evidently, the elf ear movement swept through all of those countries in recent years, but has really stayed on in South Korea. The country is home to the Beauty Belt, a Seoul neighborhood that has more plastic surgery clinics than L.A., Miami, and Rio de Janeiro combined.
0: I feel like advanced Western society used to look at those African tribes, like that put the plates in their lips to make their lips all big and flappy. Or if you put the rings around your neck to stretch your neck out, is like really backwards and simple. And how ridiculous is that? But we're doing the same thing, just in a different way.
1: Yeah.
0: It's just as ridiculous to do whatever Jeff Bezos's wife is doing.
1: And here's a glimpse of the modern world. Elf ears first emerged about 5 years ago when an influencer in China posted about undergoing surgery to have more prominent pointy ears. The hashtag elf ear cosmetic surgery now has more than 780 million views on China's Weibo. That's just China, which is admittedly a giant country. But as the trend took hold, less invasive options began to arise for the elf ear curious. Besides filler injections, there's also tape designed to create a similar effect when wedged behind the ears. Still, the look didn't fully latch on in South Korea until last year when a K-pop singer named Mimi, part of the Oh My Girl group, confessed to using elf ear tape. Thousands of ear tape products proliferated online. Queries for ear filler exploded by 1,200% on Barbie Talk, an information platform for cosmetic influencers and cosmetic procedures.
0: I don't think I could date a chick with elf ears. You're going to have to throw on a beanie. I just can't look at those.
1: I don't know. Elfin haircut is kind of cute, but I don't know if I need the ears.
0: The pointy ears?
1: South Korea really needs to have some children.
0: Yeah, Yeah.
2: Weirder and weirder.
0: Too much time on your hands.
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26: Iran, it's your move. I'm Daria Albinger, Fox News. The U.S. is waiting on Iran as that nation's government reviews the latest U.S. peace proposal. And tensions remain high in the Strait of Hormuz.
27: The White House says that as they're waiting for this, the ceasefire is still holding at this time. There's also a lot of other military activity taking place. U.S. Central Command releasing footage of a U.S. fighter jet disabling two Iranian oil tankers trying to breach the American blockade. CENTCOM also says that American forces have redirected 58 commercial vessels and disabled four since April 13th. One senior British official telling Fox the HMS Dragon Type 45 destroyer now is in the Gulf. The UK's Ministry of Defense today says that the ship will support efforts to clear mines and protect ships.
26: That's Fox's Alex Hogan at the White House. CENTCOM says the ceasefire is still in place, but the U.S. naval blockade is going to remain in effect. The FAA is looking into the deadly incident last night at Denver International Airport. A Frontier Airlines flight taking off hit and killed a woman who authorities say trespassed onto the tarmac. More from Fox's Max Gordon.
28: Frontier flight 4345 was hurtling down the runway, taking off for Los Angeles when they struck a person who had gotten out onto the runway. Here's radio traffic right after the collision.
29: We just hit somebody. We have an engine fire.
28: Smoke was reported in the cabin, and passengers were evacuated via slides as a precautionary measure. The Airbus A321 was carrying 224 passengers and seven crew members. Airport officials say they checked the fence line after the incident, finding it intact. The identity of the person, though, is still unknown. And the runway where the incident took place was shut down for a time so investigators could do their work. But according to airport officials, the accident scene has now been cleared and the runway is back open.
26: 12 passengers reported minor injuries. Some of them were taken to area hospitals. And that investigation into the incident continues. 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
26: President Trump says he isn't worried at this point about a hantavirus outbreak in the U.S., but concern is growing over the potentially deadly respiratory illness. The rare rodent-borne disease was recently at the center of an outbreak aboard a cruise ship with six Americans on board. They're being monitored. None have tested positive so far for the virus. But health officials in several states are closely monitoring passengers, some who have already been disembarked and returned home.
32: The hantavirus-hit cruise ship MV Hondius is expected to arrive in Spain's Canary Islands tomorrow. And once there, U.S. health officials will help evacuate 17 Americans who have been on board. Thankfully, they haven't shown any symptoms of the hantavirus, according to the University of Nebraska Medical Center, where those Americans will be closely monitored. Doctors will be looking for signs of fever, headaches, muscle aches, and nausea. Before the virus was detected, the ship's operator says more than two dozen people from across the globe, including the U.S., had already left the ship.
26: Fox's CB Cotton, health officials believe a Dutch couple may have contracted the virus during a bird-watching excursion. That outbreak has left at least three people dead. A congressional hearing next week will look into claims that the Biden administration's health officials ignored COVID-19 vaccine safety signals. Senator Ron Johnson of Wisconsin on Fox's Saturday in America says a former FDA researcher was shut down after her findings flagged possible side effects.
33: Instead of pinning a medal on her chest,
3: and saying thank you. I mean, we wanted to know of any kind of safety signals. They shunted her off to the side, even though month after month she continued to run these data runs showing more and more safety signals on serious adverse events. They finally told her to cease and desist.
26: Democrats reject the claim, saying vaccine side effects are monitored and investigated and that there's no evidence that federal health officials deliberately covered up safety concerns. I'm Daria Albiner. This is Fox News.
4: When was the last time you woke up actually feeling rested or got through the day without feeling stressed out? 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
4: Thanks for tuning in to the best weekend talk show in America. We're Armstrong and Getty.
5: So much to talk about, as always. The confusing back and forth conflict with Iran. Where is it? Who's in charge? How are the negotiations going? Plus, all the news around the country and around the world without the left-wing media spin. That's what we try our very best to bring you every week.
4: Yeah, we do 20 hours of this every week. If you want more, find our podcast, Armstrong and Getty On Demand. I hope you enjoy the best weekend talk show in America.
6: You know, there were a lot of cowardly people, as there always are, and Trump engenders cowardice in the people around him through intimidation. And there is a kind of quality that he has that's spellbinding, and I think it probably literally is a spell. And the effect is to weaken people around him and make them more compliant and more confused. And I've experienced this myself. You spend a day with Trump and sort of like you're in this kind of dreamland. It's like smoking hash or something. It's interesting. Very interesting. And there may be a supernatural component to it. I'm not a theologian, but it's real. And anyone who's been around him can tell you it's real.
5: Wow.
4: That's Tucker Carlson. He did an interview with the New York Times over the weekend in which he said a bunch of amazing things. We brought you some of them last week, but he, let me read what Mark Levin tweeted out with a clip, that clip there. Mark Levin, who's got a TV show on Fox and does a radio show. A lot of you know that.
5: Folks, Expelliarmus. I tried to knock Jack's phone out of his hand with my own spell. It didn't work.
4: Folks, Carlson is, in my opinion. Folks, Carlson is. That's the way Mark Levin talks. Folks, Carlson is, in my opinion, mentally ill. That's the explanation. Not complicated. I didn't think that before. I thought he was just a grifter. That clip there, where he sounds completely sincere, I think he has a supernatural power to put spells on people. I mean, that's a crazy thing to say. Supernatural?
6: That would be really late onset psychosis for Tucker. It's fairly rare, I think. I still go, his gift is seeming sincere. I think he's appealing to people who believe that sort of thing. Kind of a magical, thinking conspiracy theory crowd. I sit ready to be corrected.
4: That he, at various times, what he means by spell and supernatural, because after supernatural, he said, I don't know, I'm not a theologian. Okay, now you're talking about something in the world of God and stuff.
6: Yeah.
4: You throw a theologian, it's not just like witch magic stuff. And that comes in this clip.
6: You cannot mock other people's gods and put yourself in their place, period. That is a deal killer for me. That's worse than the war with Iran, in my opinion.
7: Yeah, but I ask because, you know, you've been talking on your show about whether Trump is the Antichrist.
6: I have not said that.
7: On your show, the day after Easter, you noted he did not put his hand on the Bible during his swearing-in ceremony as president. You said, and I'm quoting, maybe he didn't put his hand on the Bible because he affirmatively rejects what's inside that book. And then on a recent show, you went further saying, here's a leader who's mocking the gods of his ancestors, mocking the God of gods and exalting himself above them. Could this be the Antichrist?
6: I actually did not say, could this be the Antichrist?
5: Here's a leader who's mocking the gods of his ancestors, mocking the God of gods and exalting himself above them. Could this be the Antichrist? Well, who knows?
6: I don't know where that comes from, but I know that those words never left my lips because I'm not sure I fully understand what the Antichrist is. If there's just one, I actually tried to understand it. I may have said some are asking that. I'm not weighing in on that because I don't understand it.
4: So because you're listening to this in audio and not watching a video, you couldn't tell there that they went to a clip of Tucker's show in which he clearly, obviously said, could Trump be the Antichrist? Then he says, I don't know where you got that. I never said that. So that's where we are, ladies and gentlemen. That's where we are.
5: Turn on the gas lights, everybody.
4: You know, in my ongoing thing about you don't need to tell the truth because your crowd will not hear the pushback. Doesn't make any difference anymore. Trump may have invented it or figured out the media landscape. I don't know. That's what Gavin Newsom's doing. That's what lots of people are doing. AOC does it all the time. People have figured out nobody's going to hear the pushback, so I can say anything. The people who love Tucker aren't going to watch a New York Times interview with Tucker Carlson on New York Times website, guaranteed.
5: But those of us who would and think Tucker has either lost his mind or is now a grifter are at least temporarily set back thinking, well, whoa, he just outright denied having said it in spite of the tape. Could it be AI? Is it a creation? I'm a little confused. I don't know. And this is the great aim of propaganda. I don't know what to believe.
4: I'm not confused. I think he can just deny it. Like I said, his crowd's not watching this. So he can just roll with it. But that's a heck of a thing. That seems like the next level to me is for you to show me play audio of me saying something. And I just say flat out say I never said that. What?
5: Tucker, I'd love to spend enough time to like chart this out or talk to somebody who's already figured it out, because I'm sure they exist. I used to, when Tucker was on Fox News, I'd watch his show, and his opening segment was so good. He's such a good writer.
4: So good. I watched it every single night.
5: And every show is a masterclass on how to argue unfairly. But there's got to be like a classical fallacy or description of what he said in his first the first clip about that Trump can cast a spell. An actual spell. It might be supernatural. I don't know. I'm not a theologian. And so he trots out a premise that Trump can cast spells in the way of the supernatural, whether it's, you know, Harry Potter or Satan or whatever. And then to deflect any possible objection, says, I don't know, I'm not a theologian, which introduces into the discussion the notion that one must be a theologian to enter an opinion as to whether Trump can cast spells. So that is some real rhetorical Cirque du Soleil tap dancing.
4: Well, and then you get into this. I mean, this is like Candace Owens sort of thing here. He didn't put his hand on the Bible. Why is that? Is it because he rejects everything in there? Oh, come on. Give me a break. Oh, that's
5: there's tough. An enormous, spectacularly lucrative market for what he's doing. I think that's your explanation. Yeah,
4: what I was going to say to you, that's funny, it flitted out of my head. If you're a Jim Rome fan, the sports radio host Jim Rome used to always say scoreboard, because like all your complaining about this and that and your arguments, scoreboard, who had the most points at the end of the game? Who won? Right. Scoreboard for Tucker Carlson is his bank account. Scoreboard, yeah. I mean, he might be worth $100 million. He probably is. He's making more money now than he made at Fox, and he's making $20 million a year at Fox.
5: Yeah, yeah, and Candace is making shortstop money.
4: Wow. I don't know how you sleep at night.
5: Because you have no conscience. Or you've become completely cynical.
4: I think with Tucker, he's become completely cynical. And I could see how you'd get there. I think he's around politics. He was so close to it his whole life and worked for CNN, MSNBC, ABC, and worked for everybody at various points, was around all these politicians. I think he finally got to this whole thing is fake. Everybody's just saying what they need to say to make money. The politicians, the media people, everybody. Okay, now I'm going to do it.
5: And I think like that was good, Michael. I really enjoy that. Like a woman or a man scorned, I think, and I don't think I'm being naive. I think he actually cared pretty deeply about certain principles for a long time.
4: I do too. That's why I always watched him and read him.
5: And then realized that the pros that are in charge of government couldn't give an S about those principles, and they only pretend to agree with them to either drag you along or shut you up. But no, they're completely wildly cynical. You combine that with a notion that is amoral but understandable, that look, these people are going to give their money and loyalty to somebody. I could let Candace have the whole pie, or I can join in and make that money too.
4: This is next level, though. When they play you a tape from your show, it's easily findable. You can go to his website right now and watch him call Trump the Antichrist and for him to say, I never said that. I mean, we're in a new spot now.
5: I don't like this spot. You got any other spots I could choose from?
4: Wow. Holy crap. I don't know what to...
5: That's why I'm always saying I'll be in the woods if you need me. I believe these waters to be unnavigable.
4: So this got him a lot of attention, and we might as well hear him lay it out on why he... Because we were at the convention, the Republican convention. Tucker got the biggest crowd response of anybody but Trump when he walked out.
5: It was like you'd gone to see Robert Plant and Jimmy Page walked on the stage in terms of rapturousness.
4: And he was great, and he had no notes and anything, and he just walked out there and he winged it, and he was fantastic. And now he and Trump have broken, and he explains all that. Now, 80.
6: I truly believe that the baseline requirement, the ticket of admission to the conversation, is admitting when you are wrong. And I spent 10 years defending Trump on Fox News. I'd probably do it again because on the issues, I agree with him. I never defended a single thing I didn't believe. But at this point, the consequences of this decision are so bad for the United States and for my family and
4: the
6: your
4: war
6: family.
4: He's talking about
6: that. Like you have to say, you just have to say it out loud. Like I'm a small reason. I don't think I moved a lot of votes. But I tried to. I told people, this guy will keep us out of the next Iraq. Specifically, will keep us out of a regime change war with Iran. And here we are in the middle of a regime change war in Iran, where hundreds of Americans have been wounded. Some number have been killed. They won't tell us. And that's just the opposite of what I said would happen. So I'm sorry.
4: He's sorry that he helped play the role in getting Trump elected. Now, I've heard him in interviews and then other people talk about this. It is about the war in Iraq. Something broke in his brain. That was the straw that broke the camel's back where he decided, okay, this is all a lie. He feels like, because he supported the war with Iraq. He tried to convince people. I think he was at CNN then. That goes way back. He tried to convince people, no, the war in Iraq is a good idea and here is why. And then when it turned out there were no weapons of mass destruction, all that, he feels like he personally was lied to. Maybe he was. And that's when everything broke for him.
5: Mm.
4: He said, this is all freaking game. You go, okay, well, now I'm going to do it.
5: Another interesting Tuckerism there, the whole, we don't know, they won't tell us. I think they have told us.
4: Yeah, he's so good at that
5: sort
4: of thing.
5: With, like, names and addresses. But I ran into some guys who are lapping this stuff up. A week or two ago, and that sort of thing, something's been hidden, but you and me were way too smart to believe it, is so appealing to people, to their egos, their sense of justice. We've talked about it a lot.
4: I got a question for you before we take a break.
5: Yeah.
4: Do you believe Tucker thinks Trump might be the Antichrist?
5: Oh, boy.
4: I'll answer while you think. If you'd asked me last week, I'd have said no. After hearing that interview, I think maybe he actually believes it. He's a very religious guy, Tucker. I think he actually believes it.
5: And that would also explain his bizarre, indefensible defense of, like, Eastern Orthodox religion,
4: yes,
5: including the Russian Orthodox Church. He thinks we're in the cataclysmic battle for good and evil, with the whole woke crowd and rainbow trans coalition people. And yeah, they're brutes, but you got to be a brute to defend Christianity. He might believe that.
4: Wow. Any thoughts on that? Text line 415-295-KFTC.
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5: Authorities in Florida arrested a Taco Bell employee last week after he allegedly fired a gun at a customer who filled a water cup with soda. Police are calling the man unstable, and Taco Bell is calling him Employee of the Month.
4: He can't have somebody say, I'll have a water, then go over to the soda machine, put pop in there.
6: It's breakdown of society.
4: Exactly. What's next?
6: My God. So Trump is meeting with Xi Jinping in a couple of weeks, something like that? I don't know. Nobody knows.
4: The 12th, I believe?
6: They know down to the minute, down to the second, what's going to happen. One fascinating piece I came across about planning for these state visits. And it's especially important now because during Trump's last state visit to Beijing in 2017, 9 years ago, his security detail and Xi Jinping's got into a fist fight in the corridor of the Great Hall of the People while the leaders were meeting in an adjoining room. A couple of diplomats had to pry the combatants apart. And now, normally, there aren't that sort of fist fight, but the logistics that go into these things are mind-boggling.
4: Who fought?
6: The security details, both leaders.
4: Like our Secret Service people? Against their people?
6: Wow. Fist fight, yeah. Yeah, fisticuffs. So, and the story by a Chinese-sounding fellow in the Wall Street Journal, how to avoid fist fights and poisonings at world's leaders' summits. They open with the story of when you remember when Winnie the Pooh was in San Francisco and Gavin Newsom and the government of San Francisco actually cleaned up the streets for the communists, not for the citizens and taxpayers, but they cleaned it up for the communists and moved the bums and junkies out of the way. But anyway, Xi Jinping had just finished a lunch of herbed ricotta ravioli at a secluded estate outside San Francisco when his security agents sprang into action. Their mission? Ensuring no trace of the Chinese leader's DNA fell into foreign hands. The agent, measuring 6'3", both of them 6'3", dressed in identical dark suits, were observed grabbing Xi's utensils and plate and spraying them with an unidentified liquid. Welcome to the unseen theater of great power diplomacy.
4: So they don't want us to get a little DNA, which we might run through and find out he's got the gene for some sort of cancer and be able to predict when he might die or something?
6: Or something? Give me 15 minutes and maybe a bong hit, and I might be able to come up with some use of DNA. Of course, I'm not a molecular biologist either.
4: Sounds a little, I mean, we might actually do that, and we probably actually do that, but I doubt it comes to much.
6: Yeah, yeah. If there's a way to exploit it, let's try. But Rick Waters, I quote, he's a former State Department official who helped organize Trump's visit to Beijing in 2017. He says, these visits are traumatic for those of us who have to organize them.
4: You know, we would absolutely do that with Putin, probably do it with Xi too then. Like with Putin particularly, you'd want to know, is he on some sort of drugs that, you know, treat kidney disease or this kind of cancer or that or whatever?
6: Yeah, never diabetes. Mind the DNA in the saliva. What else
4: their
6: can
4: health.
6: You learn? Yeah, yeah. Spit in this tube, Vladimir. Why? Don't worry about it. Let's see. Everything from...
4: You can't get him to spit in the tube, so you just grab his fork after he has his tiramisu.
6: Exactly. Everything from tarmac protocols to takeover of entire hotels is planned ahead. State visit involves a traveling party of dozens of people, multiple aircraft, transport the president, cabinet members, the press, presidential limousines, the armored beasts are shipped ahead. Secure communications equipments follow. Secret Service and White House communications specialists arrive early to sweep venues, establish secure eavesdrop proof rooms, and negotiate how many armed Americans can operate on Chinese soil. The Chinese require a formal diplomatic note submitted well in advance for every firearm and walkie-talkie the U.S. wishes to bring in, with a full explanation of why it's necessary. A medical team travels with the president, supported by a full surgical suite on Air Force One. Menus hammered out course by course, ingredients screened to avoid poisoning, not just assassination poisoning, but good old food poisoning. These trips are planned in 15-minute increments. We call it a tick-tock, said Dennis Wilder, a senior national security official who helped arrange W's trip to China in the early 2000s. And then they labor over who's going to ride in which car of the motorcade. People get upset when they're too far back. What are the Chinese going to think if I walk out of car number 4 instead of car number 2? They labor over this stuff.
4: So the idea that you got a full setup to do surgery if something happens to a president means you must have surgeons on board to do that surgery. Man, that's a... You fly around the country and don't do much job.
6: Oh, yeah. Surgical nurses, the whole tray of equipment, anesthesia, and an anesthesiologist.
4: And 4 years is almost certainly going to go by without you doing anything ever.
6: Right.
4: That's a good gig.
6: You got a splinter? Yeah, I'll take care of it.
3: Jack Armstrong and Joe Getty.
4: We've decided to call this the best weekend talk show in America. And if you like it, download Armstrong and Getty on demand.
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4: Thanks for tuning in to the best weekend talk show in America. We're Armstrong and Getty.
5: So much to talk about, as always. The confusing back and forth conflict with Iran. Where is it? Who's in charge? How are the negotiations going? Plus, all the news around the country and around the world without the left-wing media spin. That's what we try our very best to bring you every week.
4: Yeah, we do 20 hours of this every week. If you want more, find our podcast, Armstrong and Getty On Demand. I hope you enjoy the best weekend talk show in America.
6: California is dominant. We also have seen the last 3 years population growth. We've got to update our talking points. We've seen a 9% decline in unsheltered homelessness. We've got to update our talking points. We've seen a 60% increase in permits for housing. We've got to update talking points. I'm very proud of the state of California.
7: Was that edited, Hanson, or is that actually the way he presented it?
8: That's how he presented it.
7: Interesting.
5: It's obnoxious.
7: I saw an ad, an anti-Gavin ad by one of the gubernatorial candidates over the weekend, I guess, where it does that whole California is the fourth biggest economy on earth thing. If it were its own country, which you say is misleading, and I've always wondered about that. Oh, yeah. We should go deep on that someday. But it also went with, if California was its own country, it'd be about the most expensive country on earth, and here's why. That I thought was really interesting. We should get into that later.
5: Be like living in Monaco. So Gavvy Boy was on with Bill Maher, and I think a lot of us were excited about that the great reformed liberal, the great speaker of truth to power, Bill Maher, would rake Gavvy over the coals. But no, it turns out they're buddies, and he just softballed them, and it was incredibly disappointing. This was at least something.
9: Gavin, okay, you got to get rid of the train.
6: The train, we got.
9: I say this as a friend. You got to let that train go. Let the train go. It's up to $231 billion.
6: No, it's not. That's just nonsense. It's not. We're doing $119 million segment. We got it back on track. It goes back three administrations. I inherited a mess. We put it back on track. All the environmental work is behind us. We're actually laying the track. All the legal litigation, all the land issues are all behind us. We're actually making this project work. And so that's a fact. Now on the issue of California.
7: So for whatever reason,
6: of course it has. And you can't make up for the past. I can only make up for my segment, literally and figuratively, governor over the last 7 years.
7: For whatever reason, Bill Maher decided to not say this week, the California Bullet Train Association on their own website said they had updated the total to whatever it is, $231 billion.
5: Yeah. And experts who are like, if you're serious about building this thing even close to his promise, say it's going to be like $400 to $500 billion. So Gavin was just flat out lying. His own high speed rail commission said $231 billion. He said, "Oh, that's not true at all." Yeah. He's just a liar.
7: What does that mean?
5: And then
7: I wish
5: Trump,
7: I'd have pushed him on it because I'd like to have heard what Gavin would say about that.
5: Trump blasted out this long truth about how low-rated Bill Maher is, irrelevant. He's a weak and ineffective person. He was scared when he came to the White House. And just terrible. Barely more talented than Kimmel. And Gavin's a liar, which is true. And look at L.A., San Francisco, the horrendous homeless problem over the railway catastrophe, blah, blah, blah. Anyway. So speaking of progressive,
7: I'm not sure being a liar works at all anymore as a thinking that'll bring somebody down. As I keep saying, I think Trump figured out, and now Gavin figured out, okay, I get it now. Nobody, your own people never hear the pushback.
5: Right.
7: So you don't have to worry about it.
5: Yeah, he just said something wildly untrue and got applause for it. So, yeah, I think you're right. It's bubble politics, and he's a fairly, expert practitioner of it. So speaking of the progressive, Seattle and its utterly fuzzy-headed, progressive dream world, rainy pine tree-soaked waterfront brand of progressivism, elected this woman child, Katie Wilson, in November, an avowed socialist who's been on an allowance of $10,000 a year from her parents because life is kind of expected. She's expensive. She's 43. 43, a socialist who mommy and daddy finance, which is honestly the history of most socialist thinkers, quote unquote.
7: Oh, I went to the May Day celebration in my town Friday. I was driving by the park and saw all the communist flags and stuff like that. I was, oh, right, it's May Day, and I live in Davis, California. So, of course, there's there's a gathering in the park. I'll have to talk about that later.
5: Yeah, please.
7: Wow.
5: So 9 days after winning Seattle's November mayoral election, Katie Wilson joined the Starbucks baristas who were picketing and pledging to boycott the coffee conglomerate until the union gets its way. And then in March, not long ago, the chain said, yeah, we're closing 5 additional stores in Seattle, including 4 that had unionized, poor financial performance, bad customer experience. And by the way, last week, they announced, we're establishing our new corporate headquarters in Nashville, and we're going to invest $100 million and bring 2,000 jobs to Nashville and out of here. Goodbye. And the 43-year-old Ms. Wilson, who gets the allowance from her mommy and daddy, is defiant about the consequences of her antagonism towards successful people who create value for society. That is a quote from the Washington Post editorial board, the Washington Post. Speaking recently at a Seattle University event, the mayor brushed off claims that taxpayers are going to respond poorly to higher taxes.
2: I think the claims that millionaires are going to leave our state are like super overblown. And if, you know, the ones that leave, like, bye.
5: I will quote her. And somebody, if you are skilled in calligraphy, please. Please scratch this down in that fancy, fancy font. I think the claims that millionaires are going to leave our state are like super overblown. And if the ones that leave, like, bye.
7: And then cheers.
5: That sentence again. And if the ones that leave, like, bye. Oh, boy. And then the Washington Post editorial.
7: So does she not realize that millionaires and billionaires pay the vast majority of all the taxes?
5: That
7: crowd, do they not know the math on that? Are they just being populists and it plays well? Because most people don't know the math on that it's millionaires and billionaires that are paying practically all the taxes. And right, without them, you're doomed. And if you could, as has been pointed out by many people, you could confiscate all the billionaires' wealth. Just confiscate it all, and we still wouldn't make a dent in our overall federal problem with our entitlements.
5: Right. I'm reminded of the quote from Thomas Sowell we hit the folks with just to open the show or toward the beginning of the show. And I'll hit you with it in a second. But the answer to your question, I think, is that Katie Wilson has no idea how wealth is created. She believes many things to be true, particularly on the topic of economics, that simply are not true. She has been, you know, there's always been the contrast between book smart and street smart. The problem in the modern day is that book smart is fictional. Book smart is utterly, like, in contrast to what happens in the real world on the street. So these people, these socialists, come out with these ideas that are just harebrained.

0: To drive business out of Washington.
1: Yeah, I
0: don't say that will make everything harder.
1: That's the most annoying part of this whole thing is when Walgreens closed its doors in San Francisco, it didn't say it's because of the policies. There's too many junkies on the street and we get robbed all the time. They had to pretend it's, well, there's cutbacks in a difficult economy.
0: Underperforming stores.
1: Same as Schultz leaving Seattle. I remember when he made that announcement and he wouldn't say out loud. He pretended it wasn't because of the, no, it's a coincidence, this millionaire's tax that you just pass that I'm moving to Florida. Say it out loud. Say, this is an anti-business, doesn't make sense. Look, I'm a liberal Democrat, but this doesn't make any sense. I wish he'd have said it out loud.
0: Right, you're driving jobs out. Finally, this, socialism has failed everywhere, but its flaws are exposed much faster in free countries like the United States, where individuals and businesses can simply leave for more welcoming jurisdictions. The question, and this is a question we've asked many times, is how much economic damage gets done before voters start electing politicians who reverse course?
1: Man, my kids were, we walked through the May Day celebration and they just kept asking me, how do these people believe this? Because they've heard my screed forever that communism has killed more people than anything else on earth. More than World War II. Many more people killed by communism, socialism, as a way to run your government. And you got all those people in the park. Would you like to help elect a socialist representative? People were yelling to me from tables. No, thank you.
0: Yeah.
1: You nut jobs.
0: It is the political version of a five-year-old saying, let's eat candy all day, with absolutely no concept of how disastrous that would be.
1: The college
2: those
1: kids
2: who have been blessed the most, who have disproportionately extracted by whatever skill more and more from the national wealth, they're going to have to share more of that.
1: That is a socialist.
0: One of the worst statements ever made
1: by the four-term governor of California. I understand the young people that were at the May Day celebration, but there's a lot of older people there, including old people walking around with their signs. Like, how? You've been around for a long time. Where has this worked for you, this whole communism thing? You nut jobs.
0: Human being's ability to ignore reality is unbelievable. Now Colorado gets a brief kicking. From the Wall Street Journal, entrepreneurs flock to Colorado. Now red tape is driving some away. Vocal group of California software engineers and venture capitalists are increasingly grumbling that their tech haven in the Rocky Mountains is devolving into the place of their nightmares, California. You hear that, Gavin? People who actually create wealth say the place of their nightmares is California. They talk about how during the 2010s, the Rocky Mountains from Boulder to Colorado Springs was dubbed Silicon Mountain. And now you've got a collection of more than 300 prominent business leaders who are saying out loud, all your utopian regulations are hindering growth and dozens of companies are skipping town for more welcoming climes than Colorado. Same policies, same results. Duh.
3: Jack Armstrong and Joe Getty.
1: We've decided to call this the best weekend talk show in America. And if you like it, download Armstrong and Getty on demand.
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8: You want at some point to hear the grossest thing I've ever heard?
18: No.
8: No? Okay.
18: Michael, you get a vote too.
21: Go ahead.
18: Oh, no. You've betrayed me. Michael. Now, I know if Katie was here, she'd say, hell yeah, let's hear it.
8: She would say that.
18: Are you going to? Oh, my God.
8: I'm trying to decide let me say whether this I should say about,
18: that. All right. I will say one more thing and then you can decide on it. I am a super big fan of the like lightweight Columbia makes good clothes. You know, I've got some stuff from, what's the other, like, Eddie Bauer. It's like, they call them guide pants or whatever. Super light, super, stretchy, but they keep the damn bugs off you and the sun off you too. Anyway, strategy number five, use fans and spatial repellents in outdoor living areas. Fans, because they're not good flyers. Spatial repellents are devices that create a protective radius. These devices, also called spatial emanators, Thermacell makes one. I've always been skeptical that those are fake, but they often have rechargeable batteries and emit just a small amount of a chemical that will deter the mosquitoes from coming into an area. If you're going to be eating outside and staying in one place, I think that they can create an effective bubble of protection around you. And again, these are entomologists who study mosquitoes, so I guess those things are real. What the heck?
16: Catch me outside. How about that?
18: There's a mosquito. Yeah. What have you decided?
21: So this is apropos of nothing other than me bringing up dirty people. And every time the story of people who aren't clean comes up, I think about this because I heard it firsthand. It was from the medical professional who told me the story. So it's firsthand, but you're hearing it secondhand. But it's always stuck in my head. And it's really gross. And if you don't want to hear gross, turn off the radio for a little bit, I guess.
18: Mm. I have a bad feeling about this.
21: He had a very overweight patient that came in for some sort of health problem. And he always hated when she came in because, and he felt bad about this, but she smelled so horrible it was difficult to, like, deal with her. I'll bet that happens a lot.
18: That's sad. Yeah.
21: Anyway, the problem was around her abdomen area, and her very, very large, big woman boobs were covering her abdomen area.
18: Oh,
21: so he had to ask her to lift those up.
18: Oh, boy.
21: And there was a tremendous amount of mold growing underneath her boobs.
18: Oh, boy. Boob mold. Oh, boy. No, you don't want that.
21: And that's what was causing her to smell so bad.
18: I don't know about you folks. I was actually braced for something worse than that.
21: What's worse than that?
18: I feel a feeling of relief.
21: Can you make up something worse than that?
18: Oh, yeah, yeah.
21: I can't.
18: But I won't because I have restraint.
21: I don't think I can make up something worse than that.
18: Boob mold?
21: Somebody whose boobs are so big and hang down and she doesn't clean herself that the mold is growing under there?
18: Sub-boob mold. I'll bet it was, I'll bet the scent, the aroma was
21: that's
18: terrible.
21: That's what he said.
18: Yeah.
21: Like, I could hardly stand to be in the room with her.
18: Vomitus.
21: The hell?
22: An aggressive scent.
18: Oh, golly, that's a bad way to be. I had
21: moldy?
18: A twofer.
21: What, moldy is the bad way to be?
18: I had a twofer for you. The second half of which is quite cerebral, and it's an analysis of how the state of Utah is trying to deal with bums and junkies, and not in the Cal Unicornia way of just, or, you know, Seattle, Portland, whatever. Make them as comfortable and happy as possible. But they're running into all sorts of problems, which does not mean it's not worth doing. And we will talk about it tomorrow. I swear we will. But I was going to pair it with this vagrant in the East Village of New York who has been called the smelliest man in New York City. He's a vagrant junkie with no control of his bodily functions, apparently. And he's become infamous in that part of New York.
21: Wow.
18: That's worse than boob mold.
21: Yeah. It's such a different thing, but yeah.
18: This description, I will not read to you.
21: Good. Do they
18: that
21: not
18: which
21: notice
18: is heard cannot be unheard.
21: Do they not notice that themselves? Like a boob mold lady. Didn't she in the car sometimes think, what is that? Is there a McDonald's wrapper in here or something?
18: the fascinating thing about smell is the longer you smell something, the less you can smell.
21: True. Your mind compensates somehow.
18: Yeah. Smell a rose for 30 solid seconds. And by the end, it'll be like, why was I so enthralled by that 30 seconds ago? It's weird.
21: Or having worked in lots of feedlots and stuff like that, you don't even notice it at all.
18: Which is a blessing. Yeah.
21: You.
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2: Iran, it's your move. I'm Daria Albinger, Fox News. The U.S. is waiting on Iran as that nation's government reviews the latest U.S. peace proposal. And tensions remain high in the Strait of Hormuz.
3: The White House says that as they're waiting for this, the ceasefire is still holding at this time. There's also a lot of other military activity taking place. U.S. Central Command releasing footage of a U.S. fighter jet disabling two Iranian oil tankers trying to breach the American blockade. CENTCOM also says that American forces have redirected 58 commercial vessels and disabled four since April 13th. One senior British official telling Fox the HMS Dragon Type 45 destroyer now is in the Gulf. The UK's Ministry of Defense today says that the ship will support efforts to clear mines and protect ships.
2: That's Fox's Alex Hogan at the White House. CENTCOM says the ceasefire is still in place, but the U.S. naval blockade is going to remain in effect. The FAA is looking into the deadly incident last night at Denver International Airport. A Frontier Airlines flight taking off hit and killed a woman who authorities say trespassed onto the tarmac. More from Fox's Max Gordon.
22: Frontier flight 4345 was hurtling down the runway, taking off for Los Angeles, when they struck a person who had gotten out onto the runway. Here's radio traffic right after the collision.
25: We just hit somebody. We have an engine fire.
22: Smoke was reported in the cabin, and passengers were evacuated via slides as a precautionary measure. The Airbus A321 was carrying 224 passengers and seven crew members. Airport officials say they checked the fence line after the incident, finding it intact. The identity of the person, though, is still unknown. And the runway where the incident took place was shut down for a time so investigators could do their work. But according to airport officials, the accident scene has now been cleared and the runway is back open.
2: 12 passengers reported minor injuries. Some of them were taken to area hospitals. And that investigation into the incident continues. 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
0: 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Download it now.
2: President Trump says he isn't worried at this point about a hantavirus outbreak in the U.S., but concern is growing over the potentially deadly respiratory illness. The rare rodent-borne disease was recently at the center of an outbreak aboard a cruise ship with six Americans on board. They're being monitored. None have tested positive so far for the virus. But health officials in several states are closely monitoring passengers, some who have already been disembarked and returned home.
29: The hantavirus-hit cruise ship MV Hondius is expected to arrive in Spain's Canary Islands tomorrow. And once there, U.S. health officials will help evacuate 17 Americans who have been on board. Thankfully, they haven't shown any symptoms of the hantavirus, according to the University of Nebraska Medical Center, where those Americans will be closely monitored. Doctors will be looking for signs of fever, headaches, muscle aches, and nausea. Before the virus was detected, the ship's operator says more than two dozen people from across the globe, including the U.S., had already left the ship.
2: Fox's CB Cotton, health officials believe a Dutch couple may have contracted the virus during a bird-watching excursion. That outbreak has left at least three people dead. A congressional hearing next week will look into claims that the Biden administration's health officials ignored COVID-19 vaccine safety signals. Senator Ron Johnson of Wisconsin on Fox's Saturday in America says a former FDA researcher was shut down after her findings flagged possible side effects.
30: Instead of pinning a medal on her chest and saying thank you, I mean, we wanted to know of any kind of safety signals, they shunned her off to the side. Even though month after month, she continued to run these data runs showing more and more safety signals on serious adverse events, They finally told her to cease and desist.
2: Democrats reject the claim, saying vaccine side effects are monitored and investigated and that there's no evidence that federal health officials deliberately covered up safety concerns. I'm Daria Albinger. This is Fox News.
1: A funny name for a lesbian rapper would be Muff Daddy.
4: Daddy?
1: Yeah, you know, because...
4: I thought lesbians were girls.
1: Yeah, they are, yeah.
4: But you called her Daddy.
1: Whoa, that's not very progressive of you.
4: Thank you. Thank God you said that. I appreciate you, man. I'm going to buy you a beer today.
1: A lesbian can be a daddy. Anyone can be anything. You can be a mom now, Billy Ed. Welcome to the future.
4: Yeah.
1: Oh, that reminds me.
5: Don't tase me, bro.
4: Mm.
6: If you move again, I'm going to stick this taser up your...
7: Don't tase me, bro!
4: He'll tase you, bro.
9: And now, it's the Walton and Johnson Taser
4: Like a woman. And the Taser Report, naturally, brought to you by Get the Tea. T for Taser. Go to GetTheTea.com.
1: Get the T for Taser. T for, like, for Tongue Twister. Like another funny name for a lesbian rapper that
4: tongue
1: I just
4: Twister?
1: Thought.
4: I like that
1: tongue
4: one.
1: Tongue Twister. Get
4: yeah.
1: it?
4: Yeah. Twista. Yeah, you don't go hard R.
1: No, you can't do hard R. Never do a hard
4: this
1: R.
4: This could have been a Florida Man story, but since we already had Florida Man earlier this morning, we go Taser Report in Florida. You ever been to Surfside? It's nice.
1: I've been to Surfside in Texas. It's not nice. It's very dirty.
4: Surfside in Florida is better. They got the condominiums over there, the Surfside condominiums.
1: Oh, I don't use those. My girlfriend's got a latex allergy.
4: Sure. Yeah. They said the condos there, they start at over $1 million, go up to $27 million. So when they put the beach chairs and the umbrellas out on the beach in front of the building where the rich people live, that's just for the people that live there. You get that. Everybody usually gets that, except Yaakov Levi. He didn't get it. Yaakov is strolling down a beach, and he sees the beach chairs and the umbrellas, and he just decides to plop down in one of them. And, of course, the beach boys that plant the umbrellas and put the chairs out and, you know, take the money and the tip. If you'll give them a tip, you know, just the tip.
1: It's too easy.
4: It's too easy. Yeah, they came over and they let him know, you don't live here, so you move along. Yaakov didn't want to move along. He wanted to stay put. He got mad at the folks who were trying to run him off. So naturally, he stripped off all of his clothes and whipped out
1: his
4: drill.
1: Oh.
4: Well, it wasn't his drill. It was a drill that the beach boys use to put the umbrellas in the ground. You know them big drills? Looks like it's going to drill a post hole.
1: Sure.
4: And they like that, and they stab them umbrellas down in there, and they stay put.
1: Okay.
4: So he strips off all his clothes, gets naked. First thing he did was grab one of the beach umbrellas and start chasing people with it, the ones that told him to leave. And that wasn't enough, so he finally grabbed up the drill, the beach drill. You know, it wasn't like he had a drill on him because he was naked.
1: That would be crazy.
4: Yeah, I don't even know where he'd pull it out of.
1: You know where.
4: And so he chased him around with the drill, yelling, "I'll kill you." And then he plopped back down in one of the... Oh, and by the way, he's fat and naked, and the lounge chairs are... The cushions are white.
1: Obviously.
4: You can see in the video.
1: Caucasian.
4: Here's the spot where he sat.
1: Okay.
4: Don't point that out. So he's sitting there looking like a big old naked tub of lard, and the cops come along. They encouraged him to go ahead and get up and come along peacefully. He ignored that, did not comply.
1: Not a complier.
4: And at some point, they finally had to go ahead and just fire the barbs of justice into his naked flesh, which then did cause him to get cuffed. When he stood up, the towel came off. Not something you want to see.
1: Yeah, it happens to me all the time.
4: He was really fat. And, you know, of course, the fatter you are, the smaller it looks. Not as fat as one of the cops that was arresting him, however. I mean, whoo, that's a big one.
1: That's a good point. That's a good reason to lose weight. You look manly or naked, you know?
4: Well, some people don't care.
1: Yeah.
4: Yeah, apparently they just don't have any sense of shame.
1: They should have gone to the Timeless Clinic.
4: It's too late now.
1: Tried to tell him.
4: Yeah, he's in jail now.
1: Yeah, that's that. There's no Timeless Clinic when you're in jail. You can't even go to thetimelessclinic.com.
4: No.
1: No.
4: So at gunpoint and taser point, he was told, put your hands up. Are you going to get tasered? And he didn't. And then he did. So that's how they got him. Believe it or not, court records show that he has a criminal past.
1: No.
4: Not his first time to cross with the law.
1: It didn't surprise me. The rest of the news story was a little surprising, but when you said he had a history,
4: right?
1: I thought, well, obviously, you know,
4: when that happens,
1: be weirder if he didn't.
4: Yep, it would.
1: Yeah, it would.
4: Just people try to act right, okay?
1: Isn't it interesting what the mainstream media wants us to talk about versus what we actually talk about on this show every day?
4: What did mainstream media think we should be talking about?
1: Kim Kardashian got welded into her Met Gala outfit last night.
4: Oh, goody.
1: It was a metallic bikini thing that she wore. And, you know, I was like, I don't even have to show it to you. You already know what it looks like. Who cares? Yep. You've seen every orifice of her body. You've seen her fallopian tubes enough time. Who cares?
4: What? Thanks for that ride.
1: Well, who gives a crap? You know,
4: I don't.
1: Even if you're straight, I'd show it to you and you'd be like, that's exactly what I thought it would look like. I don't care. But instead, I want to tell you about this. On Sunday, there was a funeral in West Seattle for a Taco Bell, wait for it, that closed in 1991.
4: They held a funeral for a Taco Bell restaurant.
1: Yeah, an artist gathered together with other artists, and they had bagpipes, they had a crying contest, they even had a 21 bell salute. Locals dressed in black and brought flowers. Here is Brittany, who got to be pallbearer, talking about the experience. Play the tape, please.
7: This is going to happen, this Taco Bell funeral. I'm pumped. I mean, this is like in April. I'm like, oh my God. Then I get a text saying, hey, would you want to be one of the pallbearers? I was like, it's happening. It's happening. I had the honor of being one of the pallbearers yesterday, which I didn't know exactly what that meant, right? Because we have no casket. We have, like, mm-hmm. How is this going to work? It's a headstone. It is a full-on tombstone, probably of granite. And so we needed, like, 10 people to lift this up and walk it down to be in front of this closed Taco Bell.

0: Not a lot of morning shows feature a Metallica parody song, an obscure song by Metallica.
1: Sure.
0: About tacos of death, but we've got that on the Walton and Johnson Radio Network.
1: That's the kind of thing that just sets us apart from the rest of the radio world. You're welcome.
0: All right, is Wichita Falls with us this morning? Do we have them yet?
1: I thought they said Monday, and if it wasn't yesterday, that would mean next week.
0: I don't know.
2: No complaint emails so far, so probably not.
0: No, well, that's great. Or
1: you know, that always going to happen. First time they hear the show in a new town, first of all, whoever was on before, they were probably still listening for them, and that might be upsetting.
0: Mm.
1: But they'll get over it.
0: Yeah. Okay, well, anyway, Taco Tuesday, ladies and gentlemen. It's great to be here with you. Thanks so much for joining us on the Walton and Johnson Radio Network. We're going to shove these tacos down your throat coming up, so stick around for that. But it's also National Hoagie Day. And you're probably wondering, why would they have Hoagie Day on Taco Tuesday?
1: That just seems like it'd be hurtful to the Cinco people.
0: Well, isn't a hoagie really just a white taco?

0: do you plan to visit the border?
1: Not today.
2: Walton and... 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

0: the background singer. That's who I would be. I'd be, oh, some people. Bro, the only problem with playing this music, imagine how much ovulation is happening when we put this out into America's airwaves.
1: Ain't that right?
0: Could you imagine right now, babies are being sired all over the Gulf of America. From here to Mobile, all the way up to Fort Smith, Arkansas, women are getting impregnated just from the sound of this music.
2: I think if you're going to do the backup thing, though, you have to be able to do this.
0: Oh, yeah, the dance. He's doing like a train thing, yeah.
2: Back and forth, left and right. But you have to be able to do that the entire show. You think you want to do this for like 2 hours? No, that's a young man's game right there.
0: The dance, the background dance that the Dramatics did was called the train, and yet somehow when they said they were going to do a train, it meant something totally different.
2: That was later. After the concert.
0: Oh, yeah, after the concert. It was two kinds of trains. I wonder if they had to have two different terms for train A and train B.
2: Probably.
0: And they'd confuse those, you know.
1: Uh-oh.
0: The baritone and the band thought they were doing one when it was no, we're just doing singing rehearsal. Put your pants back on, Jamal. Jeez, come on, Clavant or whatever.
2: Well, good news, the celebrity update coming up very soon, including those wonderful celebrity birthdays that you just, you know, line up to listen for. This day in history, of course. But one of the celebrity news updates that Kenny brought in this morning I thought was fascinating.
0: What's that? The Eileen Gu?
2: No, the trouble with... that Jerry Seinfeld finds himself in now.
0: Well, we discussed this off the air earlier. Jerry Seinfeld, a notable car enthusiast, is dissing electric vehicles. He says they're big, stupid virtue signaling devices. Look at me, I'm saving the planet. Hmm. What about the lithium? It's all BS, says Jerry Seinfeld.
2: We've been telling you that for years. He's finally come around to our way of thinking.
0: And I posted that on social media, and then in the comment section, someone said, yeah, but he's a Jew.
2: Oh,
0: F that Zionist. Like, calm.
2: That's the best argument you've got against what he said.
0: Calm down, internet. Jeez, we're not
2: people names.
0: This isn't about, everything's not about Israel. Some buy EVs because Teslas have great utilities, says Shelley. Function, performance. I have a friend who wants to buy a EV because it drives itself.
1: You know, if you want an electric car, because maybe it'll save you money, maybe it won't. It doesn't have to be because you're all greenied up and everything. It could just be because maybe it's cool. They're quiet, and sometimes they'll drive themselves, and you can just take a nap, you know.
0: I don't think you're supposed to do that.
1: No. Well, yeah, but you know people will. Or you can watch a movie, you know, while you drive to work, or the car drives you, especially home in the afternoon. You know, in the morning, you want to listen to morning radio, obviously, to start your day right.
0: Sure.
1: On the way home, you know, the afternoon radio is fine, but if you need different stimulation, just let the car do the driving, and you can watch a movie on your iPad or something.
0: I don't think I would ever trust the car to drive itself.
2: No.
0: I mean, I'd always have my hands on the wheel and my foot near the brake.
2: Oh, absolutely.
0: Just in case.
2: You know, their cities, lost in California, they have, what are those called? Waymos?
0: We have them here.
2: And they have them here now. I've been behind a couple of them. I don't want to get in front of it. I let it stay in front of me so I can watch it. Out in Vegas, they have something, I don't even know how you pronounce it, but they're these little stupid looking cars, and they've got cameras on the top of the car on all four corners.
0: It sounds like you're describing the Waymo.
2: It's pretty much the same thing.
0: Yeah, okay.
2: But it's a different name for the company. And the taxi drivers and the Uber drivers there are like, yeah, stay away from those things. They'll run you right over.
0: Have you heard of this? Your EV drops you off at the concert, the baseball game, dinner, whatever. Then it parks itself.
2: Fun.
0: There's no parking around here. It'll drive a mile away.
2: Drive far away to find a parking space, and then you can just summon it like a dog to come back and get you.
0: Do you trust that?
2: No.
0: Me neither.
1: What if somebody steals it while it's parking itself in a bad neighborhood because it found a space?
0: Oh, I'm sure it would be equitable.
2: I'm sure.
0: I'm sure it wouldn't discriminate against certain neighborhoods.
2: Of course.
0: And we would, nor would we want it to.
1: No, never want that.
0: Speaking of bad decisions, a school director in Arkansas is facing jail time, house arrest, and probation after authorities accused her of being the ringleader of a child fight club.
2: Fight club.
1: What's the first rule of child Fight Club?
0: You're not supposed to talk about it on a morning talk radio show.
1: Yeah, and you're actually not supposed to have one.
0: But this is also a podcast, so I think we'll be fine.
2: Ah, that's right.
0: Mary Tracy Morrison, age 51, is the owner and director of the Delta Institute for the Developing Brain and the Engage program in Jonesboro, Arkansas. That just sounds like the Learing Center to me.
1: Yes, it does.
0: And Mary's being charged with one count of permitting child abuse and four counts of contributing to the delinquency of a juvenile. What happened? Well, she was sentenced to 60 months probation on Monday on the child abuse charge and 12 months probation for each of the other charges. She will serve 30 days in the Craighead County Detention Center. Prosecutors believe, based on witness accounts and video evidence, Morrison systematically abused and humiliated students attending her school. They arrested her last year about this time after the mom of one of the students at the school claimed that her son reported being mentally and physically abused.
1: Now, we had a child fight club at my school when I was coming up down in Clute, but the kids didn't fight each other. We had several kids there in the school that wanted to fight the teachers. And then one of the, I forget now if it's math or English class, we had a dude named Tim. I won't tell you his last name because he's probably still around. He might be in jail. Tim got up one day, and we had a substitute teacher. It was a dude.
0: Okay.
1: And normally we'd have a female. And I guess Tim didn't think he had to listen to this guy because he's a substitute. And his teacher told him to get back to your seat, sit down at your desk. And he didn't want to. So he kicked the substitute teacher right in the balls.
0: Wow.
1: And then threatened to throw him out the window.
0: Wow.
1: Now, the window was one of them that just opens, like maybe a foot. It wasn't just one up and down. It opened at an angle.
0: I got you.
1: And there was no way he was going to get that big old lard-ass substitute teacher through that window. But he told him he was going to.
0: Yeah, I hate that this is true, but this is not the first time it's happened. The years ago, you remember we learned about Toddler Fight Club in Delaware. Yeah, there were three women arrested after they were forcing toddlers to fight each other for their entertainment, which sounds terrible, but...
3: First rule is, you do not talk about Toddler Fight Club. Second rule is, you do not talk about Toddler Fight Club. You do not fight with the dirty diaper. No pinching, only punches. No rattles, no sandboxing, no blankies. And if you lose, no snack.
1: Oh, no.
3: See you on the letter mat.
1: Yeah, that is rough. That is cold-blooded how they play.
0: Yeah, it's not fun. Unless you win, you know?
2: Well, yeah, winning changes everything, doesn't it?
0: I guess if you get punched in the mouth enough, it's not going to matter because you didn't have any teeth. So that's okay.
2: Look at the positives.
0: Yeah, exactly. You got but that binky.
1: Still, isn't Hobo Fight Club the best? I mean, that's still the go-to, right?
0: Sure, Hobo Fight. Well, I think it was called Bum Fights.
1: Yeah.
0: Yeah.
1: Homeless, hobo, bum, you know, whatever they are.
0: Back right before social media became a real big deal, there was this guy selling these VHS and DVDs on the internet called Bum Fights, and he said he was doing it to raise awareness for the homeless.
2: Of course he was.
0: But what he would do is get two homeless people to fight each other for a sandwich.
1: See, what you don't realize is that they will fight harder for a beer or a small bottle of whiskey, or maybe a Chick-fil-A especially, than they would to defend their home or their country or their family.
0: Yeah, bum fights was cruel. What I did was much better.
2: Of course.
0: Yeah.
2: Yeah.
0: Aren't you going to ask what I did?
2: What did you do?
0: Okay, well, I used to do a contest on my old podcast called Meal or No Meal, where I would show up to a homeless encampment with some, like, egg salad sandwiches, and I would tell this homeless guy, if you could tell me the name of your congressman, or, you know, who's the Speaker of the House.
2: Do that thing on where they go out on the street, ask college kids questions about stuff that they should know.
0: And if they get it right, you know, I give them a meal, but if they get it wrong, they have to watch me eat the sandwich.
1: Oh. Sweet.
2: Yeah. Egg salad, though, huh?
0: It was fun, but then I got punched right here.
1: Oh, yeah, that's when you lost that tooth.
0: Yeah, and then I got stabbed over here.
1: It's a good scar. Women love scars. You take your shirt off in front of a woman, she's going to just start, oh, you got a scar.
0: Yeah, but then they're not as turned on after I tell them the story.
2: I'll bet.
0: Yeah.
4: Yeah, go to church. Find Jesus. Like, I mean, why is everybody so horny here?
5: Walton and Joe.
4: When was the last time you woke up actually feeling rested or got through the day without feeling stressed out? 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

0: All right, Marco Rubio just shared his hope for America. It's one of the best things you've ever heard. Are you guys ready for this?
1: I'm ready.
0: All right, shove it in.
2: For America at a time such as this.
3: My hope for America?
2: And how do you personally deal with that?
3: Yeah, look, I mean, my hope for America is what it's always been. I think it's the hope I hope we all share. We want it to continue to be the place where anyone from anywhere can achieve anything. Where you're not limited by the circumstances of your birth, by the color of your skin, by your ethnicity, but frankly, it's a place where you are able to overcome challenges and achieve your full potential. I think that should be the goal of every country in the world, frankly. But I think in the U.S., we're not perfect. Our history is not one of perfection, but it's still better than anybody else's history. And ours is a story of perpetual improvement. Each generation has left the next generation of Americans freer, more prosperous, safer, and that is our goal as well. But it is a unique and exceptional country, and as we come upon this 250-year anniversary, I think we have a lot to learn and be proud of in our history. It is one of perpetual and continuous improvement, where each generation has done its part to bring us closer to fulfilling the vision that the founders of this country had upon its founding. So,
4: I've been saying that forever. It finally, Marco Rubio picked up on it.
0: Marco Rubio gets it.
4: He gets me.
0: A little itty-bitty, tiny little Marco with his tiny little hands. He gets it.
4: Oh, it's so cute. When he eats one of those fun-size candy bars.
0: It's like regular size.
4: It looks huge.
0: Yeah, for him, it's fine. Marco's a cool guy. I didn't used to like him, but he's been doing okay lately.
5: And he's got like 14 jobs, didn't he?
0: He might be the best.
5: Doing all the work.
0: I never liked him when he was the neocon lawmaker, but he might be one of the best diplomats we've ever had. Because Marco shows up, he's a good-looking, charismatic guy, but he's not too tall, so he doesn't intimidate the Chinese or whatever.
5: He ain't real white, but he ain't real dark either.
0: You're right, exactly. You know, he's kind of in the middle.
5: When he was explaining his vision of the America, it sounded to me like Marco had a dream, if you know what I'm saying.
0: Yeah.
5: I mean, he took that right out of MLK playbook, did he not?
0: Yeah, absolutely. Hey, I got a story. It's a sad, terrible, dark, disturbing story with a very happy ending.
5: Happy ending, eh?
0: Yeah, not like that, Billy. I know.
5: Oh.
0: Tanner Horner is 34. He kidnapped a 7-year-old girl from her front yard.
5: Okay, bad.
0: While delivering her Barbie present for Christmas. He was a FedEx driver. Picked her up, drove off with her.
4: Oh, Lord.
0: Told cops he accidentally hit her with his truck. Then he killed her and hid the body to cover up the crime. In reality, the reality is much worse. He kidnapped her, sexually abused her for an hour while she screamed. There's audio of it from his truck's camera.
4: In the delivery truck?
0: Yeah, raped her.
4: He didn't even take her to his sex dungeon or something?
0: Raped her, strangled her, dumped her body.
4: What is wrong with people?
0: Anyway, he's going to die.
5: Good.
0: He just got the death sentence.
5: Not soon enough.
0: Yeah, exactly. And boy, her uncle did not mince words during the sentencing.
6: But I want you to know that you are nothing. You are a footnote in Athena's story. Her name will forever be remembered. Her name will forever be celebrated, and everyone will forget you. You wanted your 15 minutes of fame. You got it. And no one's going to remember you after this.
0: What drives a person to behave like that?
4: I can't even begin to think, you know. Luckily, most of us can't say.
0: They say that hurt people, that the abuser was often abused. Certainly doesn't justify it, but it does make you wonder, how do you end that cycle?
5: Mm-mm-mm.
0: What the hell happened to him that turned him into such a disturbing monster?
5: Well, I don't know if it'll fix anybody else, but it'll sure fix that guy once they take him off the planet.
0: Amen. I'm for it. I am for it. Kill him with fire and hand grenades and light, you know. Firing squad, whatever it is, the worst way to kill him possible. Do that.
5: Yeah, but
0: the quickest, simplest way.
5: They won't.
0: Why?
5: No, they'll go easy. I guess they'll give him an injection and it'll probably take 20 years to do it. And then rub that alcohol swab on the site because they wouldn't want him to catch an infection right before they kill him.
0: Yeah, what's the point of the alcohol? That seems like a waste of alcohol swab.
5: It's all just stupid is what it is.
0: I don't know how we get the national debt down, but I bet one thing we could do is quit wasting alcohol on people that are about to get executed.
5: Yeah, that, you know, if a little bit helps.
0: Yeah.
5: You know, you got to make some cutbacks here and there.
0: Sure.
5: And some of them are going to hurt, you know, but you deal with it.
0: Yeah, he'll be fine.
5: In the meantime, a South Carolina judge halted an inmate's execution over there, and he was put on death row for like 26 years ago. He's been sitting, and all this time, they finally got around to deciding he's too mentally irregular for us to kill him. But we could hold him in jail all that time, huh?
0: Mentally irregular.
5: Yeah, that's the thing that Rocky called his brother-in-law.
0: See, I don't get that. Obviously, you're crazy if you commit terrible crimes. Why is that a defense?
1: Exactly.
0: Okay, in the meantime, don't mess with Texas, y'all. A Texas father shot and killed the carjacker, attempting to steal a vehicle with his family inside.
5: Yeah, the carjacker didn't want to let people out. He just wanted to get in and drive off. And the guy said, you can steal the car, but you ain't stealing the family. How about that?
0: We now take you to Garland, Texas.
7: Well, a majority of family members were inside that vehicle as the carjacker. Well, a majority of family members were inside that vehicle as the carjacker tried to take off with it. The father of that family shot and killed the suspect, and it was all captured on video.
8: You could definitely tell that he was not in his right state of mind.
7: Surveillance video shows a man attacking and trying to carjack a family of eight in Garland Sunday afternoon before the father shoots and kills him.
8: I'm just glad that the man was able to protect himself and his family.
7: Tatiana Starks manages Garland Smoke and Vape in a shopping center near Highway 66 and Derry Road.
8: We heard a loud crash.
7: Garland Police Department says the carjacker initially crashed into two other vehicles.
9: While we were responding to the scene, we received more information that the driver of that car had exited and immediately began physically trying to get into other vehicles in that parking lot.
0: Now, Billy Ed, when you saw the people in that video, you knew who the carjacker was, right? Because the carjacker was?
5: The guy that wasn't part of the family.
0: Exactly.
5: And did he stand out in any way?
0: Why do you look so surprised by that, Billy Ed?
5: It may have been the dark hair and dark eyes.
0: Is that what it was?
5: I'm just shocked that they fit a family of eight inside that car.
0: Well, it's a Nissan Altima, you know.
5: Nissan?
0: I think it was, yeah. What? It looks like it.
5: Nissan.
0: That's what it looks like to me. Why are you doing that?
5: Oh, never mind. You don't know about the Nissan, huh?
0: I'm just saying, you know, it's a Nissan. You can fit a lot of people in a Nissan. Hey, did you guys have a good Cinco de Mayo? Well, today it's time to recover.
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21: 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Joe.

0: right, kiddos. Pope Leo called his bank's customer service line. And that sounds like the setup to a bad joke, but
1: I was already expecting something. What?
0: No, it's not.
1: The Pope calls the bank.
0: It sounds like I'm going to say a Pope and a rabbi and a Muslim leader walked into a bank, but that's not actually what I'm going to say. This is a real news story. It involves the Pope calling his bank. I want you to imagine you work at a bank.
1: Okay.
0: And someone calls up and they're having problems with their account. And then you say, who is this? And then,
1: it's a Pope.
0: I know he doesn't talk like Guido
1: Sarkozy. But you want him to, don't you?
0: I mean, because he's... Think more Chicago. It's like, hey, the Bulls, the Bears, you're doing New York. Oh, you got to do Chicago.
1: The Pope's from what part of town?
0: South Side. He's from Bridgeport.
2: That's the roughest part of town.
0: You're going to get a beef and peppers. It might be what's for dinner.
1: Wasn't there some other guy from the South Side of Chicago?
0: Leroy Brown, yeah.
1: Yeah, him and the Pope. That probably guy, grew up together.
0: Didn't that guy write more than one song about a bad guy from
1: Jim
0: the South?
1: Jim Croce is that guy. And yeah, he had that bad Leroy Brown. And the other one, and the guy came up from Alabama and showed him how Southern boys would go.
0: Yeah. The problem with bad Leroy Brown is he got the voice wrong, you know?
1: Uh-huh.
0: That's not how the song would have gone. It would have gone, you went bad Leroy Brown.
1: Yeah, the Bears.
0: The Bears.
1: The Pope.
0: Well, so anyway,
1: Pope called the bank.
0: So the Pope called his bank's customer service line to change the information on his account. And the lady at the other end...
1: He couldn't remember his password?
0: No, she hung up on him.
1: What?
0: She hung up on him.
1: Oh, she must not be Catholic.
0: Here is Father Tom McCarthy telling the... Go ahead, Tom. Tell the story there.
3: 2 months in, he calls his bank to change his phone number. And so he gets a lady, says, yes, ma'am, I'm Robert Prevost. I'd like to change. She asks all the security questions. Mm-hmm. And then he says, oh, I'm sorry, sir. It says here you have to come in person. And he said, well, that's not going to, I'm not going to be able to do that. Would it matter to you if I told you I'm Pope Leo? She hung up on him.
1: I love it.
3: Could you imagine being known as the woman who hung up on the Pope?
1: That's clever.
0: Yeah, you say you're the Pope there, huh?
1: Yeah. Oh,
0: baby, don't you want. It really is the New Orleans of the North, you know?
1: Oh, absolutely.
0: You ever been to Chicago?
1: Yeah.
0: For real, there's a lot of similarities there. Great music, great food. The people are a little odd. The politicians are a little shady.
2: Boy, yeah, the politicians.
0: And some of the funniest accents you ever heard in your life.
1: You got it.
0: New Orleans and Chicago.
1: In New Orleans, they talk like they're from New York. New York or Jersey sometimes.
0: On
1: like
0: the
1: that.
0: Shore, yeah, on the
1: but
0: shore.
1: But then they politics and they act like it more like Chicago.
0: 100%.
1: Speaking of politics.

0: politics. Somebody sent me this just, and I'm just marveling, but it is true. Back when Jimmy Carter was running for president, he created something called the Department of Education.
1: Sure.
0: That was his way of purchasing the teachers' union endorsement.
1: That's a great way of explaining it.
0: In 1979, yeah. The USA was number one around the globe in education in 1979. So they developed the Department of Education.
1: Federalized education. It was normally very local.
0: All these years later, and $4 trillion later, the United States is now 40th in the world in education. However, we are still number one in cost per student.
1: Wow.
0: Yay. Thanks, politicians.
1: And kind of the same thing with healthcare, too, isn't
0: it? Yep.
1: You ever get a surprising healthcare bill?
0: Everyone.
1: Months after you had your hernia treatment.
0: Turns out, we decided we're not covering that.
1: I was looking at one of these yesterday on social media. A friend of mine is a right-leaning activist and posted something here. Here we go. Riley Gaines posted this. It's been 7 months since we had our baby, and we're still receiving unexplained hospital bills. Tell him, Riley.
2: I gave birth to this perfect, precious little angel in September of last year. It is April, nearly May of the next year, and I am getting bills in the mail nearly every single week. Let's look at them. Okay, this one is a bill for $2,000. The service description literally just says vaginal birth.
1: Huh.
2: Here's another bill for $1,261. What's the description for? Actually, it doesn't even say. Here's another one for $336. The service description is subsequent hospital care. What does that mean? Here's another $675 charge for hospital discharge day. What service is it? You're just charging me for discharge day? It says on this bill that our insurance information wasn't provided, but our insurance was provided on every other bill. I don't know. None of it makes sense. My husband just called. He was on the phone for 20 minutes. And we got no answers.
0: No.
2: They said they could get back to us in the next 90 days. So I have to assume that they just hope people pay these without asking
0: any
2: questions.
0: Exactly what they're assuming.
1: And she knows the president.
0: Yes, she does. She, in the video, which you couldn't see, she is holding her precious little angel up against her shoulder and she's reading it. I love her eyes. Her eyes, at first, she just looks ditzy. Does she not? She just looks kind of ditzy to me. But you know, she's not.
1: No, she's a bright person.
0: She's a very intelligent person. But her eyes are just, they're alive. They dance in her face. It's fun to watch.
1: A really funny comedian is this this Jew girl from New York named Arian Wexler. I just say it like that to trigger you. And she also did a video recently where she talked about this problem.
3: So I saw Riley post a video about surprise hospital bills that she got after giving birth. And I wanted to weigh in here because I had a very similar experience when I had surgery. When I was 25, I had a tumor removed. That was already scary and emotional. Thank God, thankfully, my surgery was successful. But then for months after, months, almost a full year later, I would get these random surprise hospital bills for thousands, thousands of dollars. And at the time, I didn't even know that you could call a hospital and just like try to negotiate with our billing department and negotiate the bill down. But also, what do you mean that we're negotiating these bills?
1: Guys, I love how it's suddenly conservative millennial women that are sounding the alarm on this. Like, it's, guys, this problem's existed for a while. It's been an issue. And we all just accept it. And suddenly a group of women in their 30s, early 40s, late 20s are like, you know, we don't have to put up with this. You could just tell us what it costs.
0: Maybe the conservatives are making noise about it now because they're the only ones that get the bills. A lot of people get free health care, you know, because we pay for it.
1: Yeah. There's a group of people
0: out there.
1: That bill
0: might not even have been for her operation on her tumor. That might have been some third world recent arrival here who had a tumor removed. And they said, just send it to Jane. She'll pay it. And a lot of people do. I get bills in the mail for, you know, a doctor visit. And the insurance company says, well, we'll only pay for this much. And I don't care if it's 50 cents or $500. I don't pay that bill until at least the third time that they send it to me. Because the insurance company is still reviewing. But they want their money now. And the insurance company might decide in their review 90 days from now that they'll pay it.
1: Months ago. Here's another one. Months ago, I ordered something from a record label in London. And it wasn't very expensive. I probably spent $40 on a couple little items. The items came, I'd forgotten about them. Weeks after the delivery came, I get an email, text messages. I start getting bombarded with information from FedEx. Linking me to the FedEx website. Uh-huh. Now, very suspicious of this. I thought it was a scam at first, telling me, you still owe over $20 on tariffs. Excuse me? How could I owe that money? I paid for shipping. Mm-hmm. Why didn't you tell me before? They're like, well, we didn't know it cost that before. You should know.
0: Mm-hmm. Yeah, you should have mentioned it. You know, there are stories now going around, and I just read one recently. Stores like Walmart, for example, but not just them, I'm sure. They have electronic pricing.
1: Yeah.
0: They said customers are noticing the pricing goes up between the time you take it off of the shelf and the time you get to the register. They can change it like that. It's price gouging. That's all it is. Oh, a lot of people are buying that. Let's raise the price.
1: But Mr. O, didn't you say you had a way to change the price when you were going the shelf to the register?
4: There is a way. Now, I don't know about that electronic price and stuff, but, you know, if they got little tags, little stick-on tags.
1: Sure, yeah.
4: You know, you just say, oh, I like this price better, and then you just stick it on whatever it is you buy.
1: It sounds illegal.
4: And as far as, no, that's just only if they catch you.
1: Oh, good point.
0: Wait, what?

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1: If I have to remind you that this weekend is Mother's Day, you may have a problem. People, should you be fortunate enough to have your mother still with you in this crazy world of ours, make sure you tell Mama Happy Mother's Day this coming Sunday. Michael is the name, Michael Garfield. We're going to do this. You know, the past 25 years I've been on this radio show, I always count down to fun events, special events like Mother's Day, several weeks before it actually happens. I don't know what happened in the last few weeks of April on this radio show. I just got so busy. There was, you know, we did some traveling, some live remote broadcast, and I don't want to say I forgot Mother's Day, but it didn't bubble up. One of my producers was not in my ear saying, hey, Michael, you need to kind of like do your annual, let's get countdown to some Mother's Day gifts. There's a lot of cool things out that you can recommend. And I kind of forgot about it and I apologize. And so now we're going to do the, depending on when you're listening to this and in what market, maybe it's a Saturday, you have less than 24 hours to get your mom a gift. And by the way, if you're listening on Sunday, May 10th, you better do something real quick, like an e-gift card or something. Go out and get mom some flowers. Luckily, maybe you can cross your fingers and get a last-minute reservation at like Trulux or something to take mom out to a Happy Mother's Day. The phone number here, if you do want to give me some last-minute, hey, Michael, you think my mom would like this? Or I'm getting ready to purchase something. Do you have something, a better idea in the same category, or can you find it cheaper? That's what I do. It's a consumer lifestyle show. 346-298-3926. It's called the High Tech Texan Show. Trust me, we do talk a little bit more about tech. In today's show, I'm going to talk. I found what could be, should it turn out, if I play with it more, one of the most useful apps for me that I have seen in years. And that says a lot, because when new products, new services are released every single minute in this world across every single industry. And it's in, I get to do a lot of this stuff, whether it's in the automobile industry, yes, the technology industry, if it's the food industry, the liquor industry, whatever it is, I get to test. Companies will send it to me and I give you my thoughts. But there's so many, there's millions and millions of apps, and apps are like, hey, what am I going to do right now? I found an app that is, could be so useful to me in what I do, and I'm going to share it with you, and I will let you, and I'll let you determine too, especially if you like video recording, if you're a content creator or whatever. It's brilliant. And I reserve that term and for very few things. I really do. Also, making calls on flights. I think I've been talking about this a little bit more as the summer season approaches, as we're getting on more flights, the very more expensive flights, and Wi-Fi is becoming ubiquitous, and Wi-Fi is becoming incredibly super fast on flights. What do you do? Is it proper etiquette to make calls and do video calls on flights, where some airlines actually do not allow it? But there was a recent one where I think they turned the plane around and they kicked somebody off. I'm gonna get your etiquette, Miss Manners over here. Also, iPhone owners, you may be eligible to get a portion of a $250 million settlement that Apple has to pay for something they promised that really didn't actually come through. Among that, maybe we got some goodies to give away. But I do want to kind of finish up with this Mother's Day thing. I'm going to tell you this from, I guess, experience, from a divorced man who I've been divorced 12 years or so. You got to be careful of what you're getting, I guess, maybe your partner, maybe your wife, maybe your girlfriend. And I guess we can take that one step higher. Do you, guys, do you get your wife, your girlfriend, your partner, whatever you want to call her, do you get her a Mother's Day gift? Because technically, she ain't your mama. Now, if you've got kids together and the kids are young, yes, dad, should help out the kids, get mom a gift, sign the little kid's name, and so mom can open up going, oh, I love this. This is so cute. Thank you so much. Whatever. But do you go out and get, I don't think it's a bad thing, because even though she's not your mom, she, in one case, could be the mother of your kids. All right? So you got that going for it. The point being, let me tell you what you may want to stay away from. And I'll talk about this from experience, which may have been one of the things that led up to the divorce. I particularly would stay away from getting your partner, your female partner, maybe some sort of a gadget that has to do with kitchen cleaning or something of that nature. And I say this because I'm going through a list. I'm curating my list of, here's some ideas for last minute Mother's Day gifts. And I'm on this list, and believe it or not, it's on CNN. Now I'll get to, actually next segment, I'm going to get to CNN and Ted Turner too. I'm on CNN has a list of, let me see what's this. It's got, don't underestimate the value of a practical gift. Some writer, and it's a female writer, rounded up 40 to give your mom on Mother's Day. And one of the top things, you ready for this? It's a cast iron skillet with the subtitle, the only skillet she'll ever need. And it's like $16 on Amazon, and I'm looking at a freaking cast iron skillet as I'm reading this list here. And in, I'm going to quote some words over here. Whether she plans to use a cast iron skillet to cook steak or an elaborate breakfast, this hardworking cookware is up for the task. Blah, blah, blah, blah, blah. And I'm looking at this, I'm like, what female alone, who potentially, maybe she's getting her own Mother's Day gift, would ask for a cast iron skillet? But then this is the internet, and you have to look at what the bottom line over here. My guess is, and here's a link to directly buy it on Amazon or somewhere else. I guess CNN, whoever is doing this, they're getting a kickback. You click through and they're getting commission rate. Well, of course you're going to recommend it. Let's break that. Let's get away from that. You probably, unless mom specifically says, I really want a vacuum cleaner. Do you know what? The mop that I have is just 8 years old. It's just, I just need a new one. Unless mom specifically looks you in the eye and is serious, let's stay away from it. Because I do remember getting the mother of my kids, I bring this up every year, and you know where I'm going, longtime listeners. We needed our kitchen trash can, you know what it is, like I did a 13-gallon trash can, I don't know what it was. It was just rotted. It was plastic. And I thought, man, here's a new stainless steel one. You can step on the bottom. The lid opens up. I mean, how cool is this? And I got it. Didn't go over well. No longer married. That was not the singular case. But you know what? I love love. And I'm trying to help mom out over here. Jewelry, good call. A new car, a used car, good call. Trip. Maybe you just want to give her one of these little handwritten notes that kids do. Oh, I'm going to give you a foot rub. I'm going to make dinner. Just stay away from an iron skillet. But an air fryer, different subject. Those are actually very useful. We're going to take a break right now. Oh, Michael Garfield is the name. Coming up, I got a serious question. I need help from my listeners over here. It has to do with Ted Turner. The great Ted Turner passed away this week. He was 87 years old. I'm reading all of his obits here. Really, not a lot of bad stuff. I mean, the guy was just did so much good with his money, a landowner and everything. The word mogul continues to pop up. You don't hear the word mogul a lot. What makes someone a mogul? What makes someone a mogul? There's a lot of successful businessmen and businesswomen in this world. How do you get to be called a mogul? I want you to think on that, and I want you to give me a shout. Michael Garfield, all across Texas, terrestrially on iHeartRadio talk stations. We're going to be right back.

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9: 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Also on Instagram, should you not be blocked, I'm here for you, along with Callum, and there's Will. And also, I got a nice note from my kind of immediate supervisor, who I guarantee is not listening right now, Brian Erickson. Brian, a longtime program director here at iHeartRadio. He oversees really kind of the AM, and certainly the talk stations, the talk and sports stations all across the state of Texas. So if you're listening in Houston, Austin, San Antonio, Dallas, you could thank, I guess you could complain to Brian Erickson. And I've worked with Brian for a long time. Brian lets me, I got to appreciate this. Brian lets me pretty much do most anything I want here. He does remind me, just like the FCC, that there's a few certain things that I cannot say, even though we're on a 7-second delay. He sent me a nice little email on Friday, congratulating me on my 25th year at iHeartRadio/Clear Channel. 25 years. And it was very, he didn't need to do that, but it was nice. I don't know how they still keep records, but he said something to the effect like, hey, congrats, bro. 25 years is a long time, especially in today's climate in the media, which without a doubt. And so, yes, this week is my 25th year on the radio at iHeartRadio, the same company, even though it started out as Clear Channel. I've been doing it 25 years. And very nice. Thank you. And I was looking it up and I'm thinking, what is the 25th wedding? What's the wedding anniversary? But what's the 25th anniversary gift? It is silver. Silver and gold. Silver and gold mean so much more when I see. I know it's Mother's Day, and I'm giving suggestions of what to get Mom. If anybody would like to throw me a little silver, or even kudos, am I just being a whiny you-know-what? That I've just, I don't know, I just don't feel a little, I don't feel a lot of love being here the 25th. I got a nice little congratulatory email from my supervisor. I'm looking online at some other folks at iHeart. I'm being petty here. Who are celebrating their anniversary too. One of my other on-air personalities, he was given a custom guitar with his name on it. I did get a gift card from my bosses, which extrapolated it to $8 per year that I've been over here. Who am I to complain? I'm still here. I'm doing this for you. Happy anniversary to me. If anybody wants to give me a little love, Michael Garfield at iHeartMedia.com. I'm probably going to get more comments of, how the hell are you still here, Garfield? That's kind of seems very apropos. But I digress. Thank you, Brian Erickson, for keeping me on air in Houston, and now in Dallas, and now in San Antonio. And thank you for my dear listeners who have been with me for 25 freaking years. Still not, it's less than half of my life right now. We do continue the High Tech Texan Show. 25 years, and you know what I am, no one's ever going to call me or give me kudos for? It's being a mogul. What makes a person a mogul? And I say this, it's because earlier this week, the great, and I say great, Head Turner passed away. He was 87 years old. And if you are of the age that you do not know who Ted Turner is, I understand. But if you are my age and been around certainly as a teenager and adult, you know, starting in the late 70s or early 80s, you know Ted Turner as many things. But number one, as the dude who created the 24/7 news cycle when he launched CNN, Cable News Network. And this is what, in the very early days of cable, based in Atlanta, he turned a small rundown TV station. He figured out by hooking up to satellites, he could broadcast all over the United States anything. So he created this 24/7 news. And today it is understood. Today, you know, we have 24/7 everything. This was a new kind of thing. And it was really ingenious. He turned himself into a multi-billionaire of TV networks. And I'm reading some of his obits. And for most all of it, he very philanthropic. Gave $1 billion to the United Nations. He was, at one point, the largest, and I think he ended up being now the fourth largest single individual landowner in the United States. Ted Turner, or now his family and his inheritance, owns the entire state of Montana. And I knew that. He was very big into conservation, very big into preserving the buffalo, 45,000 heads of buffalo and herds and all this other thing. As a sports guy, which I am, he owned the Atlanta Braves baseball team. And that is why the Atlanta Braves became so popular in the 80s, because he owned the Braves. He owned CNN and actually TBS, the TBS and TNT, Turner Broadcasting System. I mean, you put your monogram and initials on something. It was amazing. They turned the Braves and the Andy Griffith Show and the 7:05 or 6:05 p.m. Central start time. This is what we know. But I'm reading his obit, and let's get back to the point. They call him a mogul, and I'm wondering, what is a mogul? Folks, you need to help me, because there are successful businessmen and businesswomen in the world. You don't hear the word mogul being tossed around. So I asked AI, define mogul. What is a mogul? What is a media mogul versus a businessman? And the answer, you know, quite simply is let's see, where is this? It is a successful businessman runs a profitable company. A mogul doesn't just profit. They dominate an entire industry or sector, often controlling multiple companies, outlets, or assets within it. It's power beyond money. A mogul wields influence that extends beyond their balance sheet, shaping public opinion, setting industry trends, wielding political clout. Now, a successful businessman may be wealthy without having that broader societal reach. A media mogul specifically controls significant chunks of what people watch, what they read, what they hear. If you think of newspapers, TV networks, streaming platforms, studios, this gives them that unique kind of power because they influence the flow of information itself. They have a legacy. They have your reputation. That's a mogul. And so now knowing that, who else is a mogul nowadays? I would argue this. Rupert Murdoch. Rupert Murdoch, as old as he is, he controls Fox News, The Wall Street Journal, The Times of London, all these other outlets worldwide. He is one of the most enduring figures in media history. If you look at technology, again, dare I say, Mark Zuckerberg, he heads Meta, Facebook, Instagram, WhatsApp. Whether you like it or not, Elon Musk, he owns X. He has direct control of major global information platform, Tesla, SpaceX, XAI, mogul. Jeff Bezos used to own Amazon, including Prime Video, but now the Washington Post. He's tech and traditional media. There's a lot. Who am I missing? Hit me up on Elon's platform X, High Tech Texan, HIGHTECHTEXAM. And I say this is because when I was younger, and I wanted to get into media, and I studied communications, radio, television, film, back in the, you know, graduated in the mid to late 80s, if there was one or two companies that I would have loved, unbelievable to work for, yeah, it would have been CNN. It would have been all of the Turner stuff. What he created was amazing. Rest in peace, Ted Turner. Rest in peace. You created a monster, man. 24/7, this and that. That continues. No slowdown. And here I am celebrating 25 years with a gift card that I can get to go maybe take one of my kids to dinner. That's what I got. All right. Coming back. I hold no grudges. One of the coolest apps I've ever seen. Very useful to me. I don't say that a lot. I got no skin in the game, but I'll tell you what, this is pretty cool. What's your favorite app of all time? We'll talk about that coming up on the High Tech Texan Show.

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Mama's out there. Happy Mother's Day. Debating, wondering if my mother is listening to the show. Sometimes my parents do, sometimes they don't. 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If you have a last minute idea and you're debating between, hey, I'm going to go get mama a car. 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I want to hang with you. 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That is nice. I just can't snap my fingers and go buy anybody a car. I can't do that. I'll tell you what I can do. You know what? Want to give something away? Yeah. Want to give something away, boys? Let's do this right now. For Mother's Day, nth caller right now, we're going to treat mom to a little lunch, a little dinner, $25 gift card to Cabo Bob's. And if you're in Dallas, you probably don't know what I'm talking about, but Austin area, certainly in Houston, there's four locations. Cabo Bob's, you go through the line, you have these folks make your own burritos, tacos, nachos. You get to pick your one of five different tortilla flavors. I am there. They're closed on Sundays. I'm not kidding you. I'm there easily two times a week. Easily two times a week for the past 2 years since they've come into the Houston area. Let me give you the phone number. Caller 10 right now. Gift certificate is for you. 713-212-5950. It's going to go quick. 713-212-5950. We're going to monitor. I'll watch the boys over there. They're going to give me the thumbs up when we've given it away. Thank you to Cabo Bob's. Thank you to Arnold Rios. He is at least the Houston area general manager. You can go there. It's going to feed. The burritos are the size of your arm. It's just, you know, they got the chicken, they've got the beef, they've got the barbacoa, they got the steak, and they smoke them all. They smoke the meat on a Kamado Joe. They don't fry any of that stuff. Stop! We have a winner. Happy Mother's Day, whoever won that thing. So I do thank the folks at Cabo Bob's for donating that. A longtime partner here of the radio show. Oops. It's like an appetizer. Oops. Remember the first app you ever downloaded? Of course you don't. Apps have been around, I think, since 2008 or 2009. I believe it was the second iteration of the iPhone that the App Store was created. So we're going to go back 2008, 2009, I think so. What is this App Store? Well, you got a phone, and you got a phone that you could touch and does things. It's got a little glass screen and everything. Well, here's an app that allows you to use your handheld phone device as almost anything you want. Camera, GPS, text, email, editor, whatever you want. Apps are amazing. There are millions and millions of apps on the App Store. And if you are a Google person, thank you so much. You can go to Google Play. Most mini apps are free. Some of them cost money. Some they're free to download and there's purchases inside that app. Different things. I used to have a segment over here called Kiss My App. Callum, do you remember that? I had a t-shirt. I had a High-Tech Texan t-shirt called Kiss My App. Pretty cute, I thought. I didn't trademark that. And I would, you know, this is my favorite app of the week. I think we even had a soundbite. I don't think we have it anymore. And I would review apps. Apps are released hourly. I can't keep of the apps. Some of them I don't use. How many apps do you have on the phone? Over, under, you may have 100 apps on your phone. How many do you use on a regular basis? What's the most used app on your phone? And before you start scrolling through it and find some rando app, I will tell you right now what is easily one of your most... I'll tell you your top three apps right now that you use, but you don't know they're apps. The number one app you probably use is your actually phone. See that little icon on the front and it's got a picture of the phone? Well, that's actually an app on your little handheld device. Number two, text. Text messaging is actually an app. Number three, email. Number four, your camera. Everything that I just described, they're little tiny icons that launches an app that does something specifically. So you're welcome. I'm a mind reader. I'm Kreskin.
Those easily are within your top five apps. But there's other apps that do things. I found an app, and this is not a promotion. I don't get any commission. This is what I do. Sadly, I just do all this crap for free, but I'm just giving you advice. This is how I waste my weekends. I shoot a lot of video. Not that I'm Mr. Influencer guy. I am a content creator. I create content traditionally for my TV segments. I'm in Austin every Monday morning. That's me on Fox 7, giving you some rundowns of some tech gear, some consumer lifestyle stuff. I pop on Great Day Houston in the Houston area. I do a lot of stuff on my Instagram, High Tech Texan, review a lot of things. So I use my camera on my phone. We call it a cell phone, whatever you want to call it, my handheld device. Nowadays, the cameras are so technologically advanced and so clear, you don't need to have an actual $10,000, $20,000 video camera that TV stations use. You actually can shoot it on your own camera, and then you got to edit it. My problem is this. What format do I shoot in? Do I shoot it landscape, or do I do portrait? Which, in layman's terms, do I do it horizontal or I do it vertical? Because when I put it on social media, or when I use traditional media like television or even YouTube, you want to use horizontal. 16:9. That is the format. That's the ratio. Very wide. Okay, you look at your TV, look at your movie screens. Well, movie screens are on 16:9. They're a little wider. But 16:9, they're wider versus, you know, more vertical. However, if you use TikTok, if you use Instagram, now we're using the vertical, the portrait. Now you got to go taller. And that's a different ratio. So what do you do? Do you shoot two separate things? Do you edit them and scale it down? Because when you scale it down, you lose a lot of stuff. I shoot a lot of things horizontally because I initially do a lot of television. And television, you don't want the black bars on the side. You want to fill up the entire 16:9 widescreen. But sometimes I want to use that to put it on Instagram. Well, I can certainly convert it, but I'm losing, I don't know, 60% of the picture. I'm losing everything on sides. Point is, I found an app, and here's the app. Some dude created this recently, and it is shot to number one on the App Store. It's called Dual Shot Recorder, DualShot. Freaking ingenious. What it does, you just download it, you take your phone, you can hold it vertically, you can hold it horizontally. But what it does, it simultaneously shoots and individually records horizontally and vertically. Why no one has thought about this before now, beyond me. Why I haven't thought about it? Because I'm lazy. But I've been using this thing for a few days, maybe a week or so, and it is saving me a lot of time. Now, there's ways I've gotten around it. On a tripod, sometimes I mount a horizontal phone. I have 3, 4, or 5 phones at any given time because I'm actually testing phones. Sometimes I can mount it. I can mount one vertically. I can mount one horizontally. I hit record on each of the ones. As long as my microphone is hooked up to one of them, I can do it. Now I can carry one phone. You record directly through this app. As it records, when you stop it, it will save the horizontal feed. It'll save the vertical feed directly into your photos. It's pretty damn cool. It's a time saver. You download a number of apps. I probably have, I easily may have 80, 90, 100 apps right now. Actually, I was cleaning up my apps on my phone, which everybody should do every few months. It opens up a lot of your storage and memory on your phone. Makes your phone go faster. If you don't use an app, either put it to sleep or just freaking delete it. And I did that the other night. Like, man, I can't believe these apps. They've been around here for years. I don't use them. This is one. It's called DualShot. I'm really, really enjoying. It's only been out a few weeks. They've already changed the business model. It was free to download, and then it was a one-time fee for like $10. I think now it's a subscription-based model where it's X number of dollars per month. I don't like paying for anything. This one is probably worth it. Dual Shot Recorder. Taking a break over here. What is your favorite app? What is your most used app? I'd love to hear from you. I'll throw out the phone number.
346-298-3926. 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So what I'm telling you is use an app to send me your favorite app. This is what I do. One more segment this first hour of the High Tech Texas Show is coming up. Hang in.

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9: Michael Garfield, final segment, this first hour of what we call the High Tech Texan Show. I was, listen, I'm going to be honest with you. I was kind of fishing for kudos, fishing for compliments. You know, I talked earlier this week. This is my 25th anniversary this week. I'm celebrating at iHeartRadio. 25 years. I started, my youngest son was just born, I guess. Yeah, just born when I started this. All three of my boys, they've known nothing but daddy being in the media and on TV, on commercials, on billboards, and having his voice heard all around the world on iHeartRadio. I got a note from my supervisor, Brian Erickson. Thank you so much. I did get a gift card, I guess, from my other bosses. Very sweet, even though a few other folks who are celebrating lesser milestones, I think, got a watch and handmade guitars, but don't worry about it. I'm more than happy just to, you know, entertain you for a quarter of a century. Don't worry about it. But I did notice this is the 25th anniversary. Do you know what it is? Anyone? Silver. I mentioned this because last week I was honored to MC

0: 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I mean, I'm a name drop over here. Bun B was in the house. Brian Cushing, former Houston Texan, this weekend. By the way, if you're listening on Saturday, May 9th, in the morning, you want to check it. Adrian Peterson, former NFL player, lives in the Houston area. Autograph signing, 8501 Katy Freeway. 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And don't forget, don't sleep on their watches too. Rolexes, tennis bracelets, last minute Mother's Day. They are open on Saturday, May 9th. Should you be listening, go in there. Tell them you heard it on the Michael Garfield Show. Use the name Garfield. There is another Michael who promotes them. I'm the real deal. Garf, we love them. We're going to make sure you get to the front of the line. I'm going to give you the extra little Garf deal, I think. They are open on Saturday. Get mom a little something, something, U.S. Coins and Jewelry. You can get me some silver because silver celebrates 25 years. 25 years for me this week at iHeartRadio. No, it's not going to last 25 years because you know what shut down this week? It's one of the first search engines you've ever used, way before Google. And I think even before Yahoo, I'm sitting Shiva for Jeeves, the iconic internet company Ask.com, quietly closed this week. It's not what Jeeves can do for you, because the company behind the internet's most iconic butler, and really the golden age search engine, Ask.com. Jeeves, it is over. Done. Nope. 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I remember Ask.com. Is that 2005? I've been around longer than Ask.com on the radio. Ask.com said it was getting out of the search business. It ceased operations earlier this week. I feel bad. Man, it's just, can you imagine going back to the days of the early internet? Do you imagine knowing what you knew then, what you know now, where to put your money, where to invest? I mean, what would you invest? I wouldn't invest in Ask.com. I certainly would have put my money into Yahoo and probably would have taken it out. Google without it. I mean, you know what I would? I would not be wasting my weekends yapping with you people. No. I'd have Garfield Island, and it'd be a very sweet place. It'd be like Disney, but I'd open it up for free to families. Alcohol included, big pools, gorgeous golf course. Nope, I didn't listen to it. I didn't buy any stock. Anyway, Ask.com. What other websites? In the first part of the internet, and I know I'm probably leaving out a number of my audience, because if you're 25 or under, even if you're 30 or years, or you know what's going on. For a lot of my OG, my older folks here, hit me up. 346-298-3926. I only got about a minute and a half, two more minutes left in this segment. We'll be back the next hour. But those were the days of the dot-coms where, you know, you were buying dog food, pet food. You would watch the Super Bowl. Every commercial was this.com, and then it didn't work. I mean, yeah, that was the free-for-all. And actually, that's the reason, I'll give you some history over here, why I created my moniker, why I created what I do, the high-tech Texan. I've always wanted to be in media. I studied to be in media. I do have a radio, television, and film degree, communications from the University of Texas. I wanted to be on TV. I wanted to be on radio. It's what I want to do. I feel like I'm a communicator. I've got the energy. I've got the attitude. I've got the outlook. You know, I'm a host with the most sometimes. But was I going to be a sports person? Was I going to be a news person? Was I going to be a reporter? Now, I realized back in 1999, 2000, and I did work for Microsoft, but I realized that technology was coming at us fast and furious. We didn't understand what was going on. Someone needed to be in the media to explain in easy to understand terms without using the word megabyte and gigabyte. 802.11b or G. What's Wi-Fi? Someone needs to explain it like Wi-Fi, where all you need to do is you don't even need to plug in anything in your computer. You turn it on and you can surf wirelessly anywhere. Take your laptop into a coffee shop. It doesn't cost you anything. You can go anywhere. Those are the terms that I use. Easy to understand. Men, women, kids, older folks. It didn't matter. That's, I don't know. And I'm hanging on barely right now trying to be relevant. But my ability to just break things down, I guess, is my ability to just remain around so long. So I do thank you as we do celebrate. Well, nobody's celebrating. As I do mention my 25th year in this business. Feel free to get me silver. Feel free. You know what? All I want, just hang on another hour as we continue the second hour of the High Tech Texan Show. When we do come back, if you do have an iPhone and maybe it's just a year or two old, Apple is settling a $250 million lawsuit. You may be eligible to get some cash back. And I will tell you what specific phone you need. And odds are you may be having one right now. I'll tell you how to get your money, along with many other things, on the 25-year-long running High Tech Texan Show.
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8: Tragedy on the runway. I'm Chris DeMeo, Fox News. A Frontier Airlines plane struck and killed a person on the runway at Denver International Airport late Friday night after the person climbed the airport's perimeter fence. Fox's Max Gordon has more.
9: Frontier Flight 4345 was hurtling down the runway, taking off for Los Angeles, when they struck a person who had gotten out onto the runway. Here's radio traffic right after the collision.
10: We just
6: just hit somebody. We have an engine fire.
9: Smoke was reported in the cabin, and passengers were evacuated via slides as a precautionary measure. The Airbus A321 was carrying 224 passengers and 7 crew members. Airport officials say they checked the fence line after the incident, finding it intact. The identity of the person, though, is still unknown. And the runway where the incident took place was shut down for a time so investigators could do their work. But according to airport officials, the accident scene has now been cleared and the runway is back open.
8: 12 people reported with minor injuries. A fighting flares up again between the U.S. and Iran as Washington awaits word from Tehran on a peace proposal.
7: Now, all was calm today in the UAE after 3 different missile and drone attacks from Iran earlier this week and after U.S. destroyers came under attack in the Strait of Hormuz on 2 separate occasions. On the latter, Secretary of State Marco Rubio said U.S. forces launched a...
10: Only stupid countries don't shoot back when you're shot at, and we're not a stupid country.
7: And a senior British official telling our own Brett Baer the U.K. is getting in on the action, dispatching a Type 45 destroyer to the region. HMS Dragon has air defense capability, but cannot launch land attack missiles like our destroyers fire those Tomahawk cruise missiles. And the French have sent their only aircraft carrier to the Red Sea after a recent transit through the Suez Canal.
8: That's Fox's Lucas Tomlinson reporting from Dubai. A deal is yet to be made between the U.S. and Iran, but the ceasefire reportedly continues. 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
8: Nearly a dozen people were injured on Saturday after a boat reportedly exploded in North Miami Beach.
14: Miami-Dade Fire Rescue, along with Coast Guard and FWC, responded to reports of a possible boat explosion on the water and multiple injuries.
8: Miami-Dade Fire Rescue Battalion Chief Juan Arreyes. Officials in at least 6 states are monitoring for hantavirus infections following an outbreak on a cruise ship.
15: The cruise ship impacted by the deadly hantavirus outbreak will disembark in the Canary Islands off the coast of Africa. The World Health Organization is reassuring people that there's no risk to the public. There are more than 140 passengers and crew aboard the ship, where 3 people died earlier, but officials say no one is currently showing signs of the hantavirus. 17 Americans on the ship will now be flown to Nebraska, where they'll quarantine and be monitored by a CDC team. Officials in 6 states are also monitoring 9 other Americans who left the boat early.
8: That's Fox's Chanley Painter. It's believed the outbreak originated from a Dutch couple while on a birdwatching trip. A suicide bomber and gunman killed 12 police officers in an attack on a security post in Pakistan. They detonated an explosives-filled truck. Meantime, a former Atlanta Braves manager has died.
16: The team announced today that Hall of Fame manager Bobby Cox has died. Cox had short stints with the Braves and the Toronto Blue Jays in the 70s and 80s before returning to Atlanta in 1990. The Braves won 14 straight division titles and a World Series championship in 1995, the last year that Ted Turner owned the team. Turner died on Wednesday at the age of 87. Bobby Cox ended his career in 2010, ranking 4th in all-time wins. Bobby Cox was 84 years old.
8: Fox's John Scott. I'm Chris DeMeo. This is Fox News.
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0: Halfway through the 25th anniversary show, you're welcome, of the High Tech Texan Show, which means, again, for the 25th year, I'll say it with me, longtime listeners, we are halfway to happy hour. Still unsponsored, by the way. 25 years. You think some liquor company would sponsor halfway to happy hour? Come on, Carbach Brewing. Somebody help me out. We are having some fun. Second hour coming up here of the High Tech Texan Show. Happy Mother's Day. We want to remind you that this weekend, should you be listening live, plausibly live, the Mother's Day is this weekend, so I'm here to offer you very, very last bit of Mother's Day gifts. Even if you're listening on Sunday, May 10th, Mother's Day, there's things that you can get online. Do you mind getting mom a gift card or an actual electronic gift card? 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You know, like, hey, you know, Alexa, tune into WOAI San Antonio on iHeartRadio. I want to listen to the High Tech Texan Show. You could be listening right now, and you could be in your pajamas, and you could order mom an e-gift card. Almost anything. They'll email it. You'll get a gift. Mom will get a gift, an email. It says, hey, your kid, your husband, grandkid sent you an e-gift card. You don't need to physically lift a freak. Well, you need to lift a finger. Actually, you could talk into your phone and actually order it too. You don't need to go anywhere. Is that rude? Now, seriously, let's talk about this. And now, feel free to call moms. And moms, if you want to call in, I'm more than happy to give you some love. Announce your name on the air. 346-298-3926. Is that a bad gift as an e-gift card? Everybody has their own little ins and outs. Maybe moms of younger kids, well, younger kids can't do it, but their dad should help them get moms a gift. Maybe moms want a little handwritten card scribbled in crayon that they can keep forever, or something that the kids made in school that, you know, that you're never, you can't even legibly read what the kid said. Maybe they do. I'm going to help you out. I am of age where I'll take a freaking phone call. I mean, I just celebrated my 25th anniversary this weekend at iHeartRadio. 25, quarter of a freaking century. One of the longest tenured employees in the Houston, that's where I'm based in Houston, Houston area of iHeart. I got an email from my boss, from my supervisor, Brian Erickson. Thank you, Brian. And I did get a gift card, all while watching some of my other compadres get watches and guitars, but I'm not petty. That's okay. I do not mind gift cards. Gift cards are awesome to me. I don't care if it's from a specific restaurant. By the way, we gave away a Cabo Bob's gift card. Love Cabo Bob's. Lunchtime, if you're listening on any day except Sundays. I'll take a gift card most any day of the week. If you could get a gift card or a shopping spree at any store, any restaurant, any retailer in the world, what would it be? Let me know. Maybe I'll go out and I'll ask them. Maybe they'll sponsor the show. We'll give some away. Go to my X account, High Tech Texan, HIGHTECHTEXAM. 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Like I have like Trulux. I'm a big Trulux guy. I got several Trulux gift cards. I love Trulux. Seven of them across the state of Texas. The Florida stone crab season just ended, but I can go get all my steaks, my lobsters, my anything they want. That's great. Love it. I'm getting it. By the way, Mother's Day gift plans. You can still get Mother's Day reservations at any of your local Trulux. Go in. But if I can use it, if I get a gift card, I want to use it anywhere. So yeah, you can give me one of those Visa or MasterCard gift cards. That's pretty cool. But I don't mind store-specific gift cards. But what store offers you everything? Amazon, yes. I like having Amazon credit. I don't use Amazon a lot, but I like walking it. I'm an OG dude. I like walking in physically to a retailer store, trying something on, and then rolling out with it immediately. So you can look at Targets, you can look at Walmart, you can look at a number of different things because they offer anything. I mean, I can get house supplies, I could get, well, clothing if I really wanted to get clothing. Here's another one. I am a big, and not a partner of my radio show. I've always wanted to have Academy Sports. I love Academy Sports because I love doing things outside. I'm a runner. I go through running shoes like running shoes. Every 3 months or so, I need a new pair of running shoes. I need running gear. Gun ammunition so I can go to the shooting range. Sunglasses, footballs, athletic gear. Football season, I get all my UT gear. They got snacks. I mean, they got a lot of stuff. What would you want? But it's not about me. It's about Mom. But I do say this, I may re-rack this entire segment in about a month from right now because it's going to be Father's Day. It's not about Father's Day. Oh, by the way, congratulations to all you graduates out there. It's dads and grads, but it's moms and grads. The next few weeks, I'll go over to get the graduate. And when I talk about graduation gifts, and again, my job, I'm a consumer lifestyle guy. What you're tuning in for, you're not tuning in for politics right now. You are never. In 25 years now, you're not getting politics from me. You're going to get a little sports from a top level. You're going to get a lot of music. You're going to get a lot of trivia. You're going to get some comedy. But mostly, I'm the consumer lifestyle cool guy who's going to have fun with you when you send an email or when you're going to call. And you're going to tell me, Michael, I listen to you every week and you talk about cars. Michael, I know you have reviewed cars and vehicles and SUVs and sports cars and electric cars for 15 plus years. And you don't take a penny of it. None of it is sponsored. I appreciate what you're doing. Michael, I'm getting ready to get a vehicle. What do you got? That's what I do. If you want to hear every one of my 15 years of vehicle reviews, I think we have podcasted them. Go to Spotify, probably on iHeart. Look for High Tech Texan. Spell the whole thing out. You got some photos. What am I in now? What am I driving this week? Oh, I got a Kia Telluride this week. Big old mama. Three rows. One of the newer ones. I like it. Stand by. You know what? Stand by. I don't think I've talked about this yet. Later in the show, I'm going to talk to you about my Kia Telluride. I'm going to take a break right now. Happy Mother's Day. When we come back, I forgot about this. I didn't pay off the tease. I promise. First thing I will talk about when we come back, next segment. If you have an iPhone, a recent iPhone, you may be eligible to get in on a $250 million lawsuit that Apple has to pay. Are you eligible? After the break.
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0: Not that I asked for it. But maybe there was some underlying, you know, digs over here. I am getting a few nice emails. Congratulations, Michael. 25 years at any job is amazing. We appreciate what you do. Longtime listeners are saying, I remember I was one of the first people to call in. Dump truck Dan. I'm still hanging on here as we celebrate this is not about me. This is about Mother's Day. But, you know, this 25 years ago was 2001. That I guess I became employed at this radio station, which radio conglomerate, which used to be called Fear Channel. Now it is called iHeartRadio. And so for all you longtime, and there are some listeners who have been here with me for that entire time. Dump Truck Dan, you are one of them too. And I know he's busy sometimes. Dump Truck Dan still listens, emails me. I can hear his sexy, gravelly voice come through even on emails. And so wherever you are, thank you. Michael Garfield at iHeartMedia.com or the phone calls here at the station or certainly on Nat. 25 years ago, there was no such thing called social media. There was nothing. Facebook wasn't even around. Certainly X Twitter was not around. Social media was nothing. Radio was social media. Hey, I'm a social guy. I'm a host calling to the old show. My name's Michael. Call me. Nope. It's all a clip. Used to get... I started so long ago. We actually used to get letters in the mail. Now, you young kids out there, 25 years and younger, this is it's a tough concept to grasp. But there is this thing called the U.S. Post Office, where you can go get a stamp, which 25 years ago probably cost 25 cents, if probably even less, where you can actually take the time and take a pen and take a piece of paper and write hate mail and send it to your radio station, to your most hated radio host. And folks, let me tell you, there is nothing like walking into your radio station every morning and you're fired up to get behind the mic after a long evening and day of prep. Carry a 2-3 hour talk show. And then reading how you have the most grating voice that sounds like fingernails on a chalkboard. To what in the hell were you talking about? You don't know your beep from a hole in the ground. To what makes you the high tech Texan? Who are you to make you king of technology? Oh, they were classic. They were freaking classic. And if you know me personally, I should not be in this business because I don't take criticism like that too well. I like to think I'm the, if you listen to me for 25 years, you know me. This is me. I'm the upbeat, sweet Peter Pan guy who's never going to grow up. I don't yell. I really don't debate. I just want to be a host. I want to entertain. I want to give stuff away. What are you ragging on me for, people? And you took the time and the money to write out, put it in the mail. Really? Now, it's so much easier nowadays, people. Just whip out your email, come up with a fake email, and say, who the hell are you? I've got AI now to filter all that stuff out. Michael Garfield over here. It's time to pay off. You can actually take out your iPhone and actually just sit here and type some really nice, sweet things to me going, hey, Michael, thanks for all you do for the past quarter of a century. I know you waste your weekends. I do. But if you have an Apple iPhone, see, this is what a professional is. That's called a segue, people. If you have an Apple iPhone, you may be eligible for a part of a $250 million settlement. It is a proposed settlement and a class action lawsuit. It's going to get some cash back to people who bought the iPhone 16 lineup along with the iPhone 15 Pro. I'm not sure, but I think Apple right now is on the iPhone 17. So this isn't long ago. So Apple has agreed to pay 250 million bones to settle a class action lawsuit that accused it of misleading customers about the availability of its Apple Intelligence features. Apple Intelligence. What's the first two letters of that? AI. Apple Intelligence was trying to corner the market on what AI is, because AI technically doesn't stand for Apple Intelligence. It's artificial intelligence, or it's Allen Iverson. But it's not Apple Intelligence. Anyway, here's the settlement. It's going to apply to people in the U.S. who purchased any model of the iPhone 16 and the iPhone 15 Pro between June of 2024 and March of 2025. The noise I hear is you rummaging through your receipts right now. It was a 2025 lawsuit, and it alleged that Apple's advertisements created a clear and reasonable consumer expectation that Apple Intelligence features would be available with the launch of the iPhone 16. So this lawsuit is claiming Apple's products offered a significantly limited or an entirely absent version of Apple Intelligence, which misled consumers about its actual utility and performance. Now, Apple did bring certain AI-powered features to the iPhone 16 a few weeks after its release. But last April, the National Advertising Division recommended that Apple discontinue or modify the words, and I'm going to quote right now, available now. They can't use that claim for Apple Intelligence. So there you go, people. So how do you get it? How are you getting your money? How much money do you think you're... Actually, this is a good question. How much money do you think you're actually going to get out of the $250 million settlement? I told you why there's a lawsuit. You are eligible if you have an iPhone 16, 16E, 16 Plus, 16 Pro, 16 Pro Max, the iPhone 15 Pro, and the iPhone 15 Pro Max. They're included. How to claim your portion of the settlement. For now, you need to wait. Apple is now going to provide a list of eligible customers and their contact information to a settlement administrator. After the data has been verified, the company is going to send an email and notices to customers directing them to settle the website. It's not been created yet. You have 90 days to claim this after it arrives. So I will tell you, be on the lookout. If you have an iPhone 16 and you bought it between those dates, and maybe those two iPhone 15s, you potentially could get money. Payment potentially could occur sometime after September of this year. I will say this. I've been through these before. I signed up for these settlements. I may have signed one that was $1 billion divided over millions of people. Maybe I got a check for $4.32. It ain't going to be much. Really what this is, Apple wants this to go away. It's a PR hit. I gave it about 6 minutes of airtime on my radio show. Are you not going to buy any Apple product after this? No. It was just a quote-unquote, and I'll sum it up, deceptive or semi-deceptive advertising. That's why they're getting their hands slapped. But, hey, maybe it's going to buy you half a cup of coffee. Pretty cool. Apple's a good company. You know what other company is good? Microsoft. I'm a Microsoft because I used to work at Microsoft. Microsoft kind of was one of my very first jobs back in the, was it like the late 1990s? I worked at Microsoft. And Microsoft in the 90s was the equivalent of working at Google or Apple now. I mean, it's the bomb. I often wonder if I stayed at Microsoft, what would have happened? Well, I just saw a report that Microsoft is offering voluntary retirement for longtime employees. And I realized if I hung around, I could have done this. Do you want some inside info of what a multi-billion dollar corporation is offering its employees, some of its employees, for voluntary retirement? And how I'm hitting my head against the wall right now? I'll break that down on the other side of this break. Coming back, it's Michael Garfield, the High Tech Tech.

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10: A little less than 30 minutes of this 25th anniversary episode of the High Tech Exit Show, Michael Garfield. You should know the phone number. If not, hit me up on social media, High Tech Texan, HIGHTECHTEXAN. This portion of our show brought to you by Big Easy Ranch, the ultimate country club that is actually out in the country. In Columbus, Texas, conveniently located just off of I-10 near Highway 71, pretty much smack, almost dab between Houston and Austin if you go that way. 2,000-acre behind-the-gate ranch, and it's also a high fence, which means they have animals, and they've got clay shooting, and they have got the number one rated private golf course in the state of Texas, according to the Dallas Morning News. It's called the Covey. Another buddy of mine just joined. Shout out to Derek. The more I talk about it, the more people want to go out there and check it out. You do kind of have to maybe be a little qualified to get through the gates. Talk to Nicole, who is the director of membership. And then you can meet potentially Billy Brown, the gentleman who created and currently day-to-day runs that place. It's the ultimate getaway. Also, more and more people, they are buying lots. They are creating roads, and there's already several beautiful homes that folks use for their second home, their weekend getaways. It's a wonderful escape, especially if you love the outdoors. So serene. Fishing, a lodge with 4, 5, 6 executive chefs, lots of events and things to do. It's a great getaway. Check it out at BigEasyRanch.com. And I'll be out there probably about a week and a half or so playing another round of golf in that beautiful golf course. But in the meantime, I do have to continue to work. And I talk about working is because I saw something online about a company I used to work for, Microsoft. Anyone? Little company based in Seattle that you may have heard of. Microsoft. I was at Microsoft from 1997. Through about 99. I only worked there for 2 years, 2.5, 3 years. And Microsoft in the 90s was one of the best companies to work for. And I say this sincerely and truly. It was, Microsoft owned the tech segment. I mean, the operating system, the software, the Microsoft Office, the Word, the PowerPoint, the servers that it ran, it was phenomenal. Bill Gates, it almost could do no wrong. Every time they launched Windows, it was a big thing. And I worked in the Houston office. I worked at Microsoft, but it was just kind of a small little section. It was called sidewalk.com. Don't even worry about it. But anyway, I was a Microsoft employee. The stock options, oh my goodness. The healthcare, $0 copay, zero contributions. I mean, it was amazing. Stock vesting, it was great. They kind of sold off my division, and I had the opportunity to actually move to Seattle area and work. And I decided not to. And that's right when I created the High Tech Techs. And I decided I did want to do something in media. That's what I studied. I am a Texas guy. I did not want to leave Texas. And I had no job. I had getting ready to have our third kid. And I gambled. And that's where my back was up against the wall. My feet was in the fire. I needed to create something. And I did. And I created the High Tech Texan. And the rest is semi-history. But I often wonder, what if I stayed at Microsoft? This would have been my 30th year, 29 years at Microsoft of the cash, the stock, and everything. Would I still be working? Well, I saw this because I saw news that Microsoft's just revealed that it's getting ready to offer long-serving employees in the U.S. the ability to voluntarily retire. Voluntarily. And listen to some of this. U.S. employees whose combined years of service added to their age that totals 70 or more are eligible for voluntary retirement. There's no doubt I'd hit that easily. Hell, my age alone may put me over there. So I could have done this. The package is going to include, get this, 5 years of access to Microsoft's healthcare coverage, a lump sum cash severance payment, 6 months of vesting for unvested stock options, 5 years of medical, the dental, the vision, and well-being coverage, fully subsidized by Microsoft for the first year, and then maybe a monthly premium for the remaining 4 years. The lump sum cash payment, it's going to vary depending on the on the level that you're working at. But I'd have to assume after working there almost 30 years, I'd be at a mid-senior level, I would think. They're going to get a week's base pay for every 6 months of service, up to a maximum of 39 weeks. 6 months of vesting for unvested stock options with a buyout offer. So Microsoft estimates about 7% of U.S. employees will be eligible for this buyout offer. That's about 8,700 employees. No doubt I would have been one of those if I stayed there. It's big F, man. This is the very first time that Microsoft has ever offered voluntary retirement. Microsoft's been around for 50 years. They're going to take a $900 million charge this quarter for this one-time program. Would you do it? So I do not know the word retirement. In a perfect world, I'm never going to retire. Should opportunities be there for me? I can't. What am I going to do? I mean, I already feel like I'm semi-retired. I work 2 hours a week in the radio, do some TV stuff. Yes, I work with some clients, and I'm always out. I do a lot of events. I'm out there hustling, and I enjoy it. I could do this for a long time, as long as I still got my voice and my hair, which I know ain't going anywhere. Who would take this early? I guess I would. But then again, if I took this, I would not have the career that I'm in now. And breaking into traditional media when you're this age, it ain't going to happen. You ever thought, what would your life look like if you never met your spouse, if you never had kids, if you exercised more, if you ate better, if you took that other job, if you didn't gamble on yourself, if you weren't let go? Life is full of ifs. I'm not the dude to take life advice from. I'm not. And every single person has an if. Bill Gates has an if. Bill Gates is divorced. Why is he divorced? If this thing, he wouldn't be divorced. I mean, it goes on and on and on. But this one hit home a little. I worked at Microsoft for a bit. It was a great company. I took the biggest leap of faith in my life business-wise. I sang no to what was at that point one of the world's biggest companies in its heyday. And I said, nah, I'm going to hang out my own shingle. I'm going to do the whole thing. 27 years later, right now I say this, I still don't know if I made the right choice. I mean, I'm doing okay. Got 3 wonderful kids, all healthy, pretty happy. I'm pretty healthy. I'm semi-happy. Still wasting time on a weekend yapping with you. While some of my people who I maybe met at Microsoft 27, 29 years ago are getting ready to laugh all the way to the bank. I don't know. You tell me. One more segment left coming up. Got something funny here. Age verification. You ever see when you go to some websites, you know, looking at beer, you're looking at liquor, how to verify that you were born and you're over 21 years old? Man, there's some kids around the world who are getting around it, and they are very creative. I like these kids. I'll tell you that story as we wind up the show. High Tech Texas Show.
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1: Final 7 or 8 minutes. I'm not going to give out the phone number anymore. I'm going to finish it up strong, as at least I'm going to attempt to. Michael is the name. Michael Garfield. It's called the High Tech Texan Show. Thank you very much to Brian Erickson, the program director of all of the Texas iHeartRadio talk stations, for keeping me around and actually sending me a nice email the other day celebrating the 25th anniversary that I've been hanging around at iHeartRadio. Thank you so much. Just give me a pat on the back, pat me on the head, give me a glass of water, and I'll be on my way, just like little Cindy Lou Who. Had a good, fun show. Thank you again. We couldn't do it without our sponsors. 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Adrian Peterson, former NFL player. Yes, he went to Oklahoma. 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I was honored to MC the big VIP opening a week or so ago. It's a great showroom. Check that out. Also, thank you to Big Easy Ranch. I'll be out there playing some golf at the number one rated most beautiful private golf course in Texas. It's called the Covey. It is gorgeous. Another buddy of mine just joined, and it's really nice to hear a lot of my listeners going out there, taking a tour from the membership director, Nicole. You go to BigEasyRanch.com. It's between Houston and Austin. It's in Columbus, Texas, and it's a great place to, I'm not going to say retire, but it's just a neat family of members, you know, even though you're not your regular family, but kind of getting to know the folks, great schmoozing. You never know. I do not want to say who's a member, but in you know, all the clubs and all the places I've hung out with, just bumping into some of these current or former sports stars, politicians, state legislature people, neighbors. It's pretty cool. Big Easy Ranch. Congrats to what Billy Brown has created out there. 2,000 acres. You can also buy homes. They're selling property out there, 1-acre properties that you can build your own dream home out there. So do check that out and tell them you heard it on the radio on the Michael Garfield Show. I was playing on the online. I go to some websites once every week or so that it tries to ask me how old I am, or at least am I above 21 years old? And easy up, people. It's nothing illicit. It's usually spirits, liquor, and beverage sites. Are you 21? And sometimes they ask, sometimes they ask you to look in your camera, upload your driver's license. It's not the police so much so there's ways to get around it. And there's a really funny story, especially in the UK, how kids are getting around and bypassing the rules, the platforms of how to prove that you're above 21. I'm not kidding you. 2023, there was something called the Online Safety Act in the UK. And it requires tech platforms to protect users, especially children, from certain online content, including measures like age verification. Websites, apps, they could ask users to take a short video, take a selfie for facial age estimation scans. You sometimes have to upload a photo of your government-issued ID. But there was a recent study that showed one-third of UK children are bypassing age verification. Are you ready for this? I love this. They're using methods as simple as drawing a mustache on themselves with an eyebrow pencil.

0: I am not kidding you. 52% of kids aged 13 and older said age verification was easy to bypass. Some kids could, you know, sometimes you just say, I'm 18 on many websites. Some kids are literally taking their mother's eyebrow pencil and they're drawing a mustache on themselves to look like Snidely Whiplash. They're looking into a camera on their computers and they're saying, yeah, okay, you look 18. It's beautiful. Some are actually using, they're going into their adult parents' wallets and purses and they're pulling out their parents' IDs when they're not looking and they're holding them up to the camera. I do not condone this as I take my fingers and rub them with my mustache going, I do not condone this. It's freaking brilliant. There's ways around a lot of stuff. Kids, and I'm talking to kids right now, don't do this. There's nothing fun or good on the internet. It's bad for you. It's like smoking cigs. We don't do that. Stay away from lung darts. Just stay away from the internet. Don't lie about your stuff. These kids are going to be the new Mark Zuckerbergs. There's ways around it. There's ways around it. I thought that actually was pretty funny. One more thing before we get out of here. Speaking of kids. Parents, has your kid ever swallowed something that they're not supposed to? And it does its normal process of passing through the body? Don't let anything small in and around your young children's ages, because generally kids, they're pretty stupid. I was a kid too. They just sometimes put it in your mouth. Energizer has just announced a new line of little tiny lithium coin batteries. You know the little batteries that go in your garage door opener, the ones that go in the back of your watch? They're literally the size of a coin. They're like CR2025, CR2032, those type of batteries. They're everywhere. They're so small, and they look like little candy. Let's put it in our mouths. Kids swallow these things, and apparently they don't taste good. And they don't cause a ton of harm to your body. They can cause a choking hazard. This is all serious over here. Energizer literally just came out with a new line of lithium coin batteries. Three sizes, 2032, 2025, and 2016, which are the most prevalent ones. You can use them in wearables, remotes, trackers like Apple AirTags. If swallowed, you ready for this? It doesn't have... No. The child-resistant packaging, these coins are bitter. There's a bitterant to deter ingestion. It also has a food-grade dye, D-Y-E, that turns your mouth blue when it comes in contact with saliva, indicating that a battery may have been swallowed. It's called the Ultimate Child Shield line. Yay! Listen, I'm all for child safety. True story, 100%. I got three kids myself. They're not children anymore, but was this a big thing that they needed to create a line of this stuff? And honest question. I don't know. Do these cost more than the Nile child shields? What did the old ones taste like? Did they taste like chocolate? Because in some cases, these may be cheaper than chocolate. Maybe I do want a snack. There's bitterant and there's blue dye. That's not good. At this point, I have to start using grandkids. I don't have any grandkids. I don't want my grandkid one day to come up and there's blue dye coming out of his mouth. Or her mouth. That would freak me out. But at least I know there's a CR2025 little tiny AirTag battery sitting inside of them, and they're going to poop it out one day. Folks, this is how we end my 25th anniversary show. Moms out there, I can't thank you enough for everything that you do. Happy, happy Mother's Day. Everybody around, if you're still lucky to have your mother around, tell her thank you. Tell your lover. Take her out to dinner. Go to Tree Lux. Can't go to Cabo Bob's on a Sunday because they're closed, but just do something for Mom. Thank you again for everybody for allowing me to be here for a quarter of a century as I celebrate my 25 years with iHeartRadio. My name is Michael Garfield. We'll see you online at hightechtexan.com. Until next week, have a wonderful week, because right now, my celebratory show is over. High-tech Texan.
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10: An airport fatality. I'm Deborah Valentine, Fox News. A Frontier Airlines plane struck and killed a person on the runway at Denver International Airport late Friday night after the person climbed the airport's fence. Fox Business Network's Max Gordon has the details.
11: Frontier Flight 4345 was hurtling down the runway, taking off for Los Angeles, when they struck a person who had gotten out onto the runway. Here's radio traffic right after the collision.
12: We just hit somebody. We have an engine fire.
11: Smoke was reported in the cabin, and passengers were evacuated via slides as a precautionary measure. The Airbus A321 was carrying 224 passengers and 7 crew members. Airport officials say they checked the fence line after the incident, finding it intact. The identity of the person, though, is still unknown. And the runway where the incident took place was shut down for a time so investigators could do their work. But according to airport officials, the accident scene has now been cleared and the runway is back open.
10: 5 of 12 injured passengers were taken to local hospitals. Tensions remain high in the Strait of Hormuz as allies send support to the region. Fox's Alex Hogan has details from the White House.
13: U.S. Central Command says American forces have redirected 58 commercial vessels and disabled 4 since April 13th. CENTCOM also releasing footage of the U.S. military striking and disabling 2 Iranian oil tankers trying to breach the American blockade. One senior British official tells Fox the HMS Dragon Type 45 destroyer now is in the Gulf to protect ships in the waterway. The UK's Ministry of Defense today explains that the ship will support efforts to clear mines and again protect ships. Britain and France have talked about this multinational coalition that they're going to try to create to protect ships in the waterway after the conflict wraps up.
10: Iran claims it's taking its time considering the latest U.S. peace proposal and has no deadline for responding to it. 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
10: Officials in at least six states are monitoring for hantavirus infections following an outbreak aboard a cruise ship.
13: The cruise ship impacted by the deadly hantavirus outbreak will disembark in the Canary Islands off the coast of Africa. The World Health Organization is reassuring people that there's no risk to the public. There are more than 140 passengers and crew aboard the ship, where three people died earlier, but officials say no one is currently showing signs of the hantavirus. 17 Americans on the ship will now be flown to Nebraska, where they'll quarantine and be monitored by a CDC team. Officials in six states are also monitoring nine other Americans who left the boat early.
10: Fox's Chanley Painter with that report. Are we alone in the universe? President Donald Trump says you can decide with newly declassified government documents about unexplained sightings. Fox's Jared Halpern has more from the White House.
24: The Pentagon began releasing previously classified files about UFOs, or as the government calls them, unidentified aerial phenomena. The batch of records includes photographs of strange-looking lights and flying objects appearing to defy the understandings of physics. Records also include testimony from military aviators and transcripts of Apollo 17 astronauts discussing odd sightings. President Trump says the declassification is an effort for complete and maximum transparency, adding people can decide for themselves what the hell is going on. At the White House, Jared Halpern, Fox News.
10: Directors of the Minnesota nonprofit We Push for Peace allegedly used $6.5 million of charitable monies to fund a lavish lifestyle. The allegations are contained in a civil lawsuit announced by the state's attorney general, Keith Ellison. There's been no response to the suit from the nonprofit's former directors. I'm Deborah Valentine. This is Fox News.
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4: It's Friday. Armstrong and Getty Communications Compound. We're snuggled in here tight with the daiquiri machine ready to fire up as we head into the weekend. And today we are toiling under the title of the show,
5: looking back fondly at the 2 days of Project Freedom. Or, if you prefer, ladies and gentlemen, the Beagles!
4: The Beagles?
5: Yes, the experimental Beagles of Wisconsin. Giant breeder of Beagles for medical research, biomedical research. Activists went to free the Beagles, like not to be confused with their first album, Meet the Beagles. And weirdly, and we'll play this for you. And it's what they're calling a daylight liberation or something like that. I can't remember the term, but activists essentially announced, we're going there, we're breaking in, and we're freeing the animals that are going to be experimented on. If you want to arrest us, go ahead. Because they get a lot more publicity. And, you know, it's generally fairly minor charges. And we all know Kamala Harris raised money for rioters, for instance. Somebody else pays your fine, and there's almost no downside. So anyway, what's really weird about this is some of the mainstream media is ignoring the controversial part of it and just reporting that, look at all these beagles. They're going to good homes. Isn't that sweet? Look at the doggy.
4: That's
5: so odd.
4: That's the way I saw it on the news, and I didn't pay much attention to it, so I didn't know it was actually happening. I don't like the idea of medical research on beagles.
5: I'm not a fan either. I'm very torn on this one.
4: Poor little guys. What sort of research are they doing on beagles? Unless it's, you know, how much they like being petted or chasing tennis balls. I don't really like it.
5: Exactly. Teaching them to sit and stay.
4: Oh. You know, I probably wouldn't, but of all protests you could get me in, wound up for, a penalty-free rescuing beagles and playing with a bunch of beagles, you might be able to get me to do that.
5: Oh, yeah, yeah. I'm going to do that before I, like, you know, throw crap at ICE agents. Yeah.
4: Oh, yes. As a comparison.
5: For instance, yeah.
4: If that's the alternative, yes, I would rescue the beagles.
5: Yeah.
4: Oh, I want to know what kind of research they're doing on the beagles. I live very close to a monkey research center that is kind of hidden because, and then it's got a very small sign because they don't want it, especially in the part of the world I live in, they don't want people to know that. And every once in a while it comes under some sort of protest because they're doing all kinds of things that probably aren't the most pleasant to monkeys in there.
5: Right, right. Now, if important leaps forward are being made, can at least entertain the arguments.
4: Anything
5: back
4: short
5: in the
4: of
5: day, some of the, like, just to improve cosmetics.
4: Yeah, exactly.
5: Stuff was
4: exactly
5: just terrible.
4: I'd like
5: terrible
4: to know what you're doing. Anyway, yeah. We got a lot of big news going on today. It's hard to tell what's happening right at this moment, but New York Times is reporting attacks like in the last couple hours on the United Arab Emirates, Bahrain, UAE.
5: Which, thank God the ceasefire is holding.
4: Which they said they seemed to sound like they were at the end of their rope 2 days ago. So who knows if they're going to just go ahead and attack Iran without waiting for anybody's approval. And the two other big stories you've got. Oh, geez. UFOs are in the news.
5: Oh, I know. Bread and circuses.
4: What is it with people and their UFO stories? There are no classified UFO documents that are going to be of any interest to you. There just aren't. There aren't. So think about something else for your day. Beagles, like, or whatever.
5: It was like the near daily Epstein revelation. None of which move the ball down the field in any way toward the giant sex trafficking children cannibalism conspiracy. It was all just crap.
4: So the two stories that are getting the most attention, one in the Washington Post, one in the New York Times. The one in the New York Times that came out overnight, well, I'll do it in the other order. The one in the Washington Post that came out overnight is they have an intelligence source in the CIA, unnamed source, saying the assessment of the CIA is that Iran could hold out for many, many months under the current blockade and situation, and the idea that they're on the brink of falling is just wrong. Obviously, if that's true, and people who don't want that to be true are saying another Washington Post unnamed source story, just like all the ones about Trump being a Russian asset and all that sort of stuff over the years. But
5: yeah, that's the problem with trashing your credibility.
4: Yep.
5: It takes a long time to get it back.
4: It is the problem. Exactly. So obviously, if that were true, that would be a big deal, that the whole they're about to fall apart just isn't accurate. So I guess it depends on whether or not that's a true story or not. And then the other one that's so interesting, you mentioned Project Freedom, which lasted, what, like 26 hours? Trump sent out Hegseth and that Admiral dude and Marco Rubio on the same day to talk up this new big project we had, and then canceled it like an hour later, which was a heck of an interesting thing. According to the New York Times, that's because MBS called up and said, what the hell are you doing? No ceasefires, no nothing. We need to get Iran now. Now is the time. Now, not yesterday, not tomorrow, today. Today is the day. We're going to finally end this thing with Iran. And he got really, really upset, denied us airspace, so we couldn't even fly over Saudi Arabia to pull off Project Freedom. And that's why Trump canceled it, which could certainly be accurate.
5: Yeah, I understand they had a phone call later and worked out at least some of it. But yeah, I was thinking about Project Freedom today. And if I'm going to be honest, if that was Biden, I'd be just murdering him for the seat of the pants, half cocked. What the hell are you doing nature of all this? And there may be things going on behind the scenes that we don't know. For instance, the MBS call, and God knows what China is saying or promising or threatening. But boy, from I'll just say from outward appearances, it appears to be haphazard.
4: Did a Chinese ship come under fire yesterday? That's one of the stories, and it hasn't been nailed down yet, but that seems like that'd be a big deal. Why Iran would fire on an obviously marked and flagged Chinese ship? It's hard to imagine what they're trying to accomplish there.
5: Whoopsie. Unless they're like even more of a death cult than we had been saying. I mean, that would be a, well, that would be, we only have one goal, one friend, and that is Allah and bringing on the great war of the apocalypse.
4: Unless they think China's reaction to that would be, you got to open the strait. See, they're even firing on our ships, like pressure the United States. But I don't know. I don't know if that's the way they're going to react.
5: Yeah. I mean, if that's true, then China has no levers in Iran.
4: Anyway, that's three fairly big developments. One of them big if it's true, and that's the. But anyway, that's a lot. Jobs numbers just came out better than there was expected, which is usually good news. And unemployment holds at about 4%, which is, according to economists, about as low as you can ever get. So that's a good sign, right?
5: It's all completely and distorted and meaningless because of AI. Stay tuned for the real story.
4: And you might think, yeah, I got a job, but diesel's $7.50, for instance, in California. So, anywho, let's start the show officially. I'm Jack Armstrong. He's Joe Getty on this. It is Friday, May 8th, VE Day, when the war ended in Europe in World War II. The year 2026, we're Armstrong and Getty, and we approve of this program.
5: Let's begin then officially, according to FCC rules and regulations. Here we go at Mark.
2: So the people on the boat with the Hunter virus and they want to get off. Well, I ain't trying to be heartless and cruel, but no, y'all can't get off. Stay out there. Listen, let them control it while y'all out there in the water. Go out on the balcony, do whatever y'all need to do. We don't need no more over here spreading and taking us out. I'm sorry. Now, I'm not trying to be insensitive. I understand y'all got families, y'all got kids y'all want to get to, but what y'all want to do, come home and infect them?
4: That's a woman worried about the hantavirus spreading. So every major newscast I took in the last 24 hours had some doctor on there say, I realize people are in a panic over the fact that the hantavirus might be another pandemic like COVID, but here are the facts. And I thought, are they? I'm not. Were you?
5: I'm not. No.
4: Had it ever even crossed your mind? It never even crossed my mind that this was another COVID thing. But they act like on the news. I just heard it on NPR. It was on CBS and ABC last night as I watched the news. Like, everybody's scared to death that this is another pandemic. Well, I wasn't.
5: I hate the media. You can't hate the media enough. I made a mental note not to go bird watching in Argentinian landfills, but other than that,
4: a mental note. You didn't write it down. You just hope I can remember next time in Argentina.
5: If I find myself approaching an Argentinian landfill, I'm hoping my mind clicks and you know, comes back to this moment. Exactly.
4: But it is an interesting... First of all, I can't believe all the newscasts I watched last night led with this again, rather than the fact that ships were attacked and the war might start back up again is clearly the biggest story in the world. But anyway...
6: I don't watch the news.
4: Everybody led with the fact that a whole bunch of those people with hantavirus got off the boat several weeks ago. And it is can be transmitted from person to person. So many are wondering if it's another COVID, only deadlier. No.
5: It is, clearly.
4: If you were wondering about that, you're an idiot. It's very hard to spread, as opposed to COVID, which is incredibly easy to spread.
5: Perhaps you recall that. Yes, I remember.
4: But you wouldn't want to get the old hantavirus, 30 to 40% death rate. That's the opposite of COVID, where you are almost guaranteed to be okay unless you were really old.
5: Taking in the news is yesterday, it was funny. It reminded me of like the local weather channels always outdo each other for who will predict the highest high temperature in the summer. Yesterday, I was reading some medical authorities say the fatality rate for hantavirus is somewhere between 34 and 38%. And a lot of people were going with 40. And then I heard one network news say it was 50. And I'm like, all right, let's just go with 80. 80% of people and just end it there. Come on.
4: That's a bad disease, though, if like one out of three people die.
5: Oh, yeah, you get it. Sure, yeah. Holy crap. I've not heard anybody differentiate between, you know, the old, the infirm.
4: No, I haven't either. It sounds like just whoever gets it.
5: So it's probably another coronavirus. Anyway.
4: Yeah. Just exactly like that.
5: Yep.
4: Yeah. Wow. Stay away from Argentinian dumps. Huh? Right. God, think about
5: it. Common sense.
4: Yep. Okay, we got clips of the week today. We're going to get to headlines here in a little bit and a bunch of stuff that's not end of the worldy to talk about. AirPods now have smart cameras in them, according to the news I'm looking at up there. That's what we needed. So I can take pictures with my ears. It's a great time to be alive. Stay tuned. We're Armstrong and Getty.
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1: So when I heard this week that the Rolling Stones, who are in their 80s, have a new album coming out in July called Foreign Tongues, I thought, is this going to be like the last album where they were never in the same country, let alone the same studio, to record the album? Which I don't know. I feel like if you won't, when you're ungodly wealthy, or you obviously have nothing but free time, you're retired, and you're not even willing to hop on a private plane and be limoed to a studio to be in the same room with somebody to work on your album, you don't care much, is my theory. Anywho, reports are that for this one, at least Mick and Keith got together in studio, very intensive work together in a studio for several weeks. And it was much more of a that sort of thing. But
2: I was discussing this very thing with some former bandmates of mine and why they even bother. It's interesting. I think it's what they love to do.
1: Well, if you get together in a room and actually work on it, then yes, I would take that answer. If you won't even leave your cushy home to go to a different cushy place on a private plane, I don't really understand what you're doing. You don't love it that much, apparently.
2: Yeah.
1: What is that?
2: Well, I don't want to go further down that road.
1: Do you need more money?
2: No, all right. The ceasefire is holding in that we're attacking Iran and Iran is attacking us. They're also attacking the UAE and the Gulf states are getting ready to attack Iran. So that's going well. I was surprised to see the tease of the Morning Dispatch, which is the dispatch morning news newsletter, was could hantavirus go global? That's a pretty serious news site. Don't they pride themselves on like slow news and clickbaity?
1: No clickbait is their motto. Yeah. That's a very clickbait headline. Well, do they say there's a possibility of it? I haven't heard anybody say there's even the slightest possibility of it. It's really hard to transmit.
2: You know, it's funny. It's not in their top five stories. Oh, there it is in their like big long story. No, I don't know. I wonder if it's just that everybody's talking about it, so they're trying to set the record straight. It's a long piece. I haven't read it.
1: So but, I feel like the this is not much of a ceasefire when people are firing each other thing is overblown. What's your feeling on that? In that, I don't know, just I'm a fan of reading history and wars. There's lots of wars where they declare the end of it, and there's battles where people die after the war ends. And it didn't mean the war didn't end or that it wasn't an agreement that led to an ending.
2: Right. That's absolutely true. The thing that bothers me, though, is that based on the messaging from the White House, many things have happened which should have earned serious return fire and or an escalated pounding that you de-escalate by escalating. And I am mystified as to our like a doting father patient with his 4-year-old trying to punch him. I don't quite get the strategy.
1: Yeah, the big question, of course, still being that is there a group that we're negotiating with that is going to sign on a piece of paper and agree to a whole bunch of different things, and then the group that's firing on ships, and then the group that signed the paper doesn't have control over the people firing the ships? That's the open question, right?
2: Right, yeah. I just don't know what to think and who to believe at this point. Mm. The messaging has been so scattershot from the White House. I don't think they're helping. Three-judge panel of the U.S. Court of International Trade blocked Trump's global 10% tariff that he announced a couple of months ago. Rubio announces new Cuba sanctions. Man, I'd love to see Marco get rid of the dirty commies on Cuba before he's out of office. I know that's his, but to say it's his fondest wish doesn't begin to describe how deeply he feels the oppression of the people of Cuba.
1: He will when he's president. Back to Iran, Trump did threaten, and we'll play the clip in a little bit, of turning Iran into a glowing hole if they don't agree to the terms. He was asked, has the firing resumed on the side of the United States? He said, you'll know when it starts again, because Iran will be a glowing hole. So that was another wipe the civilization off the face of the earth threat, I guess.
2: That's at least three cataclysmic threats in the last 2 weeks that haven't come true. But
1: man, I don't know. Can you threaten that big and then not do it over and over again and get away with it?
2: One more story for you. Meanwhile, back in China, they've sentenced their last two defense ministers to death for corruption.
1: Oof.
2: Oof is right.
1: They don't put up with corruption there. Ha ha ha ha. So we got clips of the week on the way, and then we'll get into some more of the news of the day. Stay here.
0: Armstrong and Getty.
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1: My oldest son needs to get his driver's license. I have too many things I have to drive kids to tomorrow. I'm going to buy a chauffeur's hat because that's what I'm going to be doing all day long. He needs to get his driver's license. Good God, I can't keep doing this.
2: Snappy. So I'm looking through the zillions of emails we get, including guest pitches and clickbait. I think this may be the opposite of clickbait. The headline from the Atlantic Daily. What India's Diet Coke shortage means for the U.S.
1: Wow. That is not clickbait.
2: It's almost so dull sounding. I'm intrigued.
1: Yeah,
2: they got me.
1: You feel like there's got to be something missing. Right.
2: Wait a minute. Wait a minute. That sounds, that can't be that meaningless. Maybe there's a shortage of something I need.
1: Puts the anal back in banal. I don't know. There's something there.
2: Oh, boy. No, that's not in there. Let's see. Oh, it's the cans.
1: Okay.
2: It's an aluminum shortage.
1: We got more of the story of the day, stories of the day that continue to unwind in an interesting fashion with details coming out all the time right after Clips of the Week.
2: Yeah, let's take a fun look back at the week that was. What a week. It's Cow Clips of the Week.
3: I'm confirming now. I am wearing his skin. I've been wearing his skin now for about 2 weeks. And Old Spice is the main fragrance, as well as various alcoholic beverages.
4: This is the purported suicide note that his former cellmate claims Jeffrey Epstein left behind. What you want me to do? No fun. Not worth it.
5: Federal judge is criticizing the current conditions for the accused gunman of the White House Correspondents' Dinner. At a minimum, I should be apologizing to him. We are obliged to make sure that he's taken care of.
6: They should check themselves before they wreck themselves.
7: President Trump said today that the conflict with Iran is going very well.
8: We know Iran is embarrassed by the fact that our blockade is holding.
9: We have absolute control of the strait.
10: One way or another, we win. And you know why, John? He said, I always win.
11: Operation Epic Fury is concluded.
12: They should wave the white flag of surrender.
11: They're insane in the brain.
13: Americans expressing growing concern about President Trump's job performance.
14: And the president underwater on every issue tested.
15: Will F. Trump be your guiding principle in dealing with the president?
16: Donald Trump sucks. And you keep on saying that sanctuary prevents violent criminals from...
17: No, I didn't. Don't lie for me.
18: Councilwoman Robbins' plan for treatment first, I will go below the Harbor Freeway tomorrow with her, and we can find some of these people she's going to offer treatment for. She's going to get stabbed in the neck.
19: Now, in one stash house alone, 40 pounds of fentanyl was recovered.
20: Yeah, look, I mean, my hope for America is what it's always been. I think it's the hope I hope we all share. We want it to continue to be the place where anyone from anywhere can achieve anything.
1: And there was a tremendous amount of mold growing underneath boobs. I don't think I can make up something worse than that.
2: Boob mold?
1: Somebody whose boobs are so big and hang down and she doesn't clean herself that the mold is growing under there?
2: Sub-boobal mold.
21: It's Clips of the Week.
2: I know, Hanson, you work hard to craft Clips of the Week, but it ended on a sour note.
1: How did that get into Clips of the Week?
2: Well, yeah, especially that's what people are walking away with.
1: Well, yeah, and that's like terrible. When I told that story, I prefaced it with, you know, if you don't like things gross, turn away for a few minutes, et cetera, literally warn people. And then on Clips of the Week, it just comes and slaps you out of nowhere, that gross, gross story.
2: Ew, that was off-putting. All right, we need to move on or something. Transition music or I don't know, something, anything. Anything at all.
1: There you go.
2: All right. Yeah. You want to hear this? AI is distorting practically everything about the economy. The economic numbers are coming out, and they're nearly impossible to interpret in the normal ways.
1: In why is that? So I mentioned the jobs numbers came out today and were better than expected. More jobs created and unemployment's hanging around 4%, which is about as low as you can ever get. So why is that? Why is that meaningless?
2: According to Greg Ipp of the Wall Street Journal, until recently, AI was a welcome tailwind for U.S. growth. We're beyond that now. AI is more like a hurricane-strength weather system, making itself felt across the entire economy. It is distorting the stock market, profits, the speed and composition of economic growth, trade, and even our moods, especially about the job market. And AI's pervasive presence makes it almost impossible to discern what's actually going on. He writes, it is swamping the effects of tariffs and the war with Iran, events that would normally be Category 5 storms in their own right. Then he goes into some of the statistics.
1: Do you understand the why of this? So like, why? How is AI responsible for distorting the fact that we just created 115,000 jobs?
2: Because it's all speculative and could go away. Whether it's a bubble or what's almost like a bubble, a balloon that will deflate halfway or something like that. It has such an enormous effect on our economy that it's not illustrating a trend. It's just illustrating itself.
1: Yeah. Yeah. I don't know if I understand the jobs part of it, but certainly the stock market last week, the NASDAQ and S&P both set records for being high the same week that you had the poll numbers come out that people are about as pessimistic about the economy as they've ever been.
2: Right.
1: In my lifetime, at the same time, your stock market is hitting highs, but the highs in the stock market are, as we all know, like 5 to 7 AI companies that are doing really well.
2: As he points out, they quote Morgan Stanley says the capital spending by the 5 largest AI hyperscalers, those are the companies that are really getting after it, topped $800 billion this year and is supposed to be $1.1 trillion next year. That's about 3.3% of the gross domestic product, and it would exceed projected spending on national defense. Which, he says, raises a fascinating question. What if the AI boom went away? Not the technology itself, which is here to stay, but the accompanying frenzy. And he says the usual answer is that an AI bust would crater the economy, but if after taking into account the distortions, don't be so sure. And again, this is a little in the weeds. I found it interesting, but I'm a nerd. But his point is, I liked his weather system analogy. It's blowing everything else away and making the numbers really hard to interpret.
1: So an interesting AI story.
2: One more note. Here it is. This was my favorite and I forgot about it. He says my back of the envelope estimate is that the AI economy grew 31%. The non-AI economy just 0.1%.
1: Yeah, that's a number we need to know. If all the growth is around AI, which could turn out to not be anything close to what they claim, then the growth is, you know, whatever.
2: Fairly anemic.
1: And then if it is what they claim, we're still doomed because it turns out AI is as big a deal as everybody thought and it's going to take over the world. So
0: what the f*** type of AI shit it is?
1: Exactly.
2: Yeah. She nailed it. Mind.
1: I bet she has an economics degree because she nailed that.
2: Right. What the F kind of AI S is this?
1: It did.
2: It did.
1: It did.
0: What the f*** type of AI shit it is?
2: Words to live by.
1: I feel like I'd work all day long and never get that down. That's a hard thing to replicate.
2: Yeah, it'd be easier without the bleeps, you know, because I'm really to really study the inflection. You need all the vowels. Anyway, a friend of mine said, if you're learning a foreign language, get the vowels right. If you get the vowels right, you're on your way. So, sorry. 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
1: If I had endless power and money, one of the things I'd like to do is like really attack completely revamping public schools, and not in the ways we're usually talking about. But I mean, ignoring the woke stuff and all that sort of stuff, which is a heck of a thing to ignore. But just, I think there's so many things that are in school we just got in the habit of having that aren't necessary. And I wondered that when I was a kid, and I wondered still as an adult. Just all kinds of things that we learn. Well, one of them would be the foreign language stuff. Is anybody getting anything out of that? So, like, my son is taking Spanish. I asked him the other day something, and he's like, I don't know. I can't speak any Spanish. So then I asked one of his friends who's on his third year of Spanish, and he can say, like,

0: pictures in my feed.
1: Oh my God.
0: I don't know. I think it ought to get stripped down to the nuts and start completely over. And if you were thinking clearly, you wouldn't add that in, especially once again, I'll say it for the third time, when people can't do math or comprehend their English reading. When our scores are where they are, how about you have two classes of math instead of one and eliminate a whole bunch of other crap that is accomplishing nothing?
2: All right, here's Mr. Getty's German class. Class, download Google Translate. It's an app. I'll give you 2 minutes. All right, and now touch English to German. There you go. Class is dismissed.
0: That might be a decent class. The one time in your life when you go to this country on vacation when you're 50, here's what you do.
2: Right.
0: To get around for that 3 days.
2: The best part is where you can put your camera on it, and it'll take a picture of a sign and translate what the sign says. It's really miraculous.
0: God, I wish I'd have had that when I was in Russia. That would have changed my trip completely. That would have been awesome.
2: Okay, war wunderschön, ja.
0: All right. We've got mailbag next and a bunch of other stuff. Stay here.
3: Armstrong and Getty.
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1: Apparently, in the last couple of hours, we blasted the heck out of a couple of empty Iranian tankers that were trying to return, having snuck by us going out with many millions of barrels of oil. But more on that in hour two.
2: So Iran doesn't get their deposit back.
1: Ah, right.
2: Too bad.
1: Return your empty tanker.
2: See? Yeah. Here's your freedom-loving quote of the day, continuing our series about war. This is from the great General George S. Patton. Perhaps he could mention it to Donald J. What's that? I'm being told Patton has passed. God rest his soul. The time to take counsel of your fears is before you make an important battle decision. That's the time to listen to every fear you can imagine. When you have collected all the facts and fears and made your decision, turn off all your fears and go ahead.
1: That's a good way to approach lots of things.
2: I would agree.
1: That's pretty good.
2: Well said there. Mailbag. Do you have something you'd like to say? Well, drop us a note. 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Flynn in Jacksonville did that very thing. Guys, I absolutely 100% fully understand that you have no role or influence in what ads are played in my podcast feed. But I can't help but comment on the sheer bizarre number of ads for cornhole I've been getting. And not just from one organization, but at least two.
1: The game of cornhole?
2: Yes, multiple groups targeting me to play cornhole. What's going on? Flynn, I wish I knew. Big cornhole has targeted you for some reason.
1: Don't let me forget to bring up this class action style lawsuit against a big company that's bought up all the bowling alleys in America.
2: Oh, man.
1: Kind of an interesting story.
2: Oh, yeah. If you want to know what's happening with cornhole, look at big bowling. Moving along. Scott from South City, that's San Francisco, says, today you are over-egging the pudding that is San Francisco's recovery. While all the many realtors in town echo your words, they're not totally true. While Mayor Lurie has indeed made some inroads, the open-air drug markets continue on. Drive up Leavenworth from Market tells me this every day as I drive up to Knob Hill. And then he has a link to a guy who posts the videos every day.
1: You are crazy if you don't think the advancement that has been made is miraculous over the last couple of years. In the best parts of San Francisco, you couldn't leave your hotel room. Now it's the streets are clean and gleaming and you don't see a homeless person as far as you can see.
2: Thanks, tourist guy. Resident disagrees. On the other hand, he concedes, as you might have heard, that there has been a lot of progress. What Lurie's done, and this is the first step, and this is so smart, is you'd say, okay, not everywhere. No junkies here, no junkies here, and no junkies here. And don't be whining to me about where should I go or I need a shelter bed. No, just get out. That's progress.
1: Man, the last three trips.
2: The unicornian blue cities of America.
1: In the last three trips, I saw one homeless person, and that person was being talked to by two city people to try to explain to them where they need to go, which is amazing compared to where it was a couple of years ago.
2: True enough. Paolo writes, guys, let's keep our eyes on the prize with Iran. Less Hormuz, more no nukes. The only thing that justifies the war is ensuring Iran doesn't get nukes for the purposes of the war. The Strait of Hormuz is a red herring. We're distracted by the economic and political ramifications of Iran's actions in the Strait to the detriment of what should be our prime concern, no nukes for Iran.
1: Yeah, obviously. I agree with you 100%. Just wish the president had made that his opening pitch before the thing even started. And constantly, without all these other distractions.
2: Yeah, and a similar point from Cy. I'm comparing this Operation Epic Fury to Desert Storm. Seems to be very little public discussion or promotion of our current successes in Iran. During Desert Storm, people couldn't wait for the daily BDA briefings from Storm and Norman. It wasn't just about seeing the military technology blow up, but also understanding the campaign's progress and strategy. This time around, it feels like the general public is largely unaware of the scale or effectiveness of our capabilities. Maybe that's due to a directive from President Trump for political reasons. Maybe it's not just General Kane style. I also, you know, it's funny. He says, quit repeating the nuclear bomb BS and explain there are killers and have to be killed. I disagree with you there. I also think that we're just socially, culturally, politically, in a very different spot. The whole, look, I don't love the guy, but we're all in this together. We're all Americans. Spirit has, if not vanished, I can't find it and don't remember where I saw it last.
1: what is about to happen to bowling in America, among other hot topics.
2: Well, that's right up there with the Diet Coke shortage in India. Yikes.
1: And other news of the day. So there have been things happening in just the last couple hours, re-Iran and that whole deal. We'll get to an hour or two. If you missed the segment, get the podcast, Armstrong and Getty On Demand.
0: Armstrong and Getty.
2: Your personal information is valuable and far more accessible than you realize.
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5: U.S.-Iran squabbles continue. I'm Chris DeMeo, Fox News. Fighting flares up again between the U.S. and Iran as Washington awaits an answer from Tehran on a peace proposal.
6: Now, all was calm today in the UAE after three different missile and drone attacks from Iran earlier this week and after U.S. destroyers came under attack in the Strait of Hormuz on two separate occasions. On the latter, Secretary of State Marco Rubio said U.S. forces launched a...
7: Only stupid countries don't shoot back when you're shot at. And we're not a stupid country.
6: And a senior British official telling our own Brett Baer the UK is getting in on the action, dispatching a Type 45 destroyer to the region. HMS Dragon has air defense capability, but cannot launch land attack missiles like our destroyers fire those Tomahawk cruise missiles. And the French have sent their only aircraft carrier to the Red Sea after a recent transit through the Suez Canal.
5: That's Fox's Lucas Tomlinson. A Frontier Airlines plane struck and killed a person on the runway at Denver Airport late Friday night after the person climbed the airport's perimeter fence.
8: Frontier Flight 4345 was hurtling down the runway, taking off for Los Angeles, when they struck a person who had gotten out onto the runway. Here's radio traffic right after the collision.
9: We just hit somebody. We have an engine fire.
8: Smoke was reported in the cabin, and passengers were evacuated via slides as a precautionary measure. The Airbus A321 was carrying 224 passengers and 7 crew members. Airport officials say they checked the fence line after the incident, finding it intact. The identity of the person, though, is still unknown. And the runway where the incident took place was shut down for a time so investigators could do their work. But according to airport officials, the accident scene has now been cleared, and the runway is back open.
5: That's Fox's Max Gordon. North Korea updating its constitution to require an automatic nuclear strike if Kim Jong-un is assassinated. The change reportedly comes after Iran's supreme leader was killed by Israel in an airstrike. 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
5: Nearly a dozen people injured Saturday after a boat exploded in North Miami Beach.
14: Miami-Dade Fire Rescue, along with Coast Guard and FWC, responded to reports of a possible boat explosion on the water and multiple injuries.
5: Miami-Dade Fire Rescue Battalion Chief Juan Arreyes. A cruise ship stricken by a new hantavirus outbreak arrives to Spain's Canary Islands as passengers wait to begin deboarding and embark on their journey home.
12: The hantavirus plagued MV Hondius arrives off the coast of the Canary Islands. There are more than 140 passengers and crew on board. They're expected to begin to disembark in a few hours from now, then going straight to the airport. 8 cases of hantavirus have been linked to the ship and 3 people have died. 17 Americans on the ship will now be flown to Nebraska to be monitored by a CDC team.
5: Fox's Chanley Painter. Officials from the World Health Organization are saying the disease, which comes from rodents, is not easily contractable. Well, Sunday is Mother's Day.
15: Celebrations paying tribute to maternal figures can be traced back to the ancient Greeks, but it wasn't until 1908 that the idea spread in the U.S. It all started after activist Anna Jarvis sent hundreds of carnations to her late mother's West Virginia church to celebrate her life and legacy. In 1914, President Woodrow Wilson declared the second Sunday in May as a public expression of our love and reverence for the mothers of our country. And while you can't put a price tag on love, it seems Americans are rolling out the red carpet to show mom how much she matters. The National Retail Federation revealing Mother's Day spending this year is expected to hit a record $38 billion. Kristen Goodwin, Fox News.
5: A suicide bomber and gunman killed 12 police officers in an attack on a security post in Pakistan, detonating an explosives-filled vehicle. I'm Chris DeMayo. This is Fox News.
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3: And now, here's Armstrong and Getty.
4: The Pentagon says Iran fired missiles at American Navy destroyers trying to cross the Strait of Hormuz, and that the U.S. fired back, striking Iranian military facilities and command locations. Central Command describes the American strikes as self-defense. In an interview with Me Tonight, President Trump called them something else, a love tap.
5: Is the ceasefire with Iran still on?
6: Yeah, it is. They trifled with us today. Blew them away. If there's no ceasefire, you're not going to have to know. You're just going to have to look at one big glow coming out of Iran. And they better sign their agreement fast.
7: So, they fired on our ships yesterday. We blasted the crap out of them, including hitting a bunch of targets in Iran, including in Tehran, the capital.
8: Mm-hmm.
7: And Trump said it was a love tap, and the ceasefire is still on. For whatever reason, maybe it's just my own brain, maybe you don't do this, but whenever the news reports these, Iran fired on U.S. ships, the United States fired back, destroying the small boats or something like that. I picture it being a very short little exchange, but for instance, the one that happened yesterday was 4 hours long or something like that.
8: Was that right?
7: Yeah. Huh. They never let you know what a serious, that's a pretty serious battle, it seems like to me.
8: Right. Just for the record, having heard that clip, what I said last hour, I'd like to revise, because the shots back at them were much more significant than I was led to believe by the accounts I saw and read. Because I accused the president of not escalating properly to discourage that sort of activity. But it sounds like, yeah, it was getting bad information.
7: Well, we had a bunch of targets within all of Iran, in addition to the blasting the crap out of the boats and rocket launchers that fired at our ships in the first place. So a couple of things that I didn't know. There are currently more than 70 tankers that the U.S. forces are preventing from entering or leaving Iranian ports. 70 tankers that want to go through, either for various countries or for Iran's help. But according to this report, Iran had two big tankers that got out through some little portion that's actually Pakistani waters that we don't have the right to control. And the tankers got out with 5 million barrels of oil each. They got out and they delivered the oil, which probably made Iran money. But we didn't allow to come back in. So we are firing on those tankers that are trying to get back in. And as Joe said, they're not going to get their deposit back. Can't get your deposit back on your tanker because we've
8: got to rinse out your tanker before you return it.
7: I'm sorry, it was three over 2 days. Over the past 2 days, three cargo empty national Iranian tankers got out the U.S. Navy blockade through some economic zone that we don't have the right to blockade. And then two of the three tankers were sighted on satellite trying to return and were blasting them. So,
8: yeah.
7: Where this is going, I was listening to an analyst on one of the cable news channels, and man, every analyst has a completely different story, and I don't know if they're driven by their politics or their own just assessment of things or whatever, but it ranges from we're completely being embarrassed and pantsed on the world stage to Iran is about to collapse and this is the exact right thing to do and only Donald Trump could do it, and you know, and everything in between. But one analyst who didn't seem to have an axe to grind said this could very easily, especially with the UAE being hit in the last couple of hours, this could explode into the biggest war in Middle Eastern history in an instant. If the United States gets engaged again and Israel says, well, if everybody's bombing, we're going to go back to taking out the enemies we've been wanting to take out forever. The UAE starts flying planes and bombing Iran because they said that's enough. Saudi Arabia decides they need to do something. It could go nutty so fast. That's always been true in the Middle East, but extra true now.
8: Yeah, it finally dawned on me why I'm losing enthusiasm for following this day to day and even trying to understand what's going on. And it's that there doesn't feel like there's any progress toward a conclusion, because anything that is progress toward a conclusion seems to be cloaked in a lot of secrecy. These mysterious negotiations that are going on. And so the tit for tat attacks don't ultimately mean anything, I don't think.
7: No, I don't think the tit for tat things mean much either. But I do think Iran continuing to fire on the UAE, I got to believe at some point they're going to say that's enough. We've got to defend ourselves.
8: Here's the question that I don't expect you to answer. Are they egging their neighbors in the U.S. on for the cataclysmic fight as foretold in the their interpretation of the Quran?
7: Right.
8: I mean, why else? Well, because you're trying to raise the economic pain level of the world in general, so they call on the U.S. to stop. But the way they're beating the hell out of the UAE is just, it seems to me a bad idea. Obviously, they disagree.
7: Well, and if the reports are true that they fired on a Chinese ship, what the hell? What do you think? A clearly flagged Chinese ship. If Iran fired on that, what the hell they thought they were accomplishing, I can't even imagine. But a little more about the battle coming out yesterday, the sea battle that we were in, that wasn't just a tit-for-tat exchange for fire. I suppose in the overall scheme of things it was, but it lasted many hours. 10 sailors were wounded. 5 are missing after the engagement, U.S. soldiers, sailors.
8: Oh, really?
7: Yeah. Oh, that's what the current report is.
8: Holy crap.
7: So it's a full-on battle.
8: Yeah. Wow.
7: Where this goes, I have no idea.
8: Yeah, and that's against the vastly reduced Iranian Navy, too. Reminds me how dangerous war is, in particular naval battles.
7: Well, and how reduced their Navy is, or their stockpile of rockets, or their nuclear program, getting to your point of what do we know and what do we not know. No idea. The Washington Post with that story this week about all of the American stuff that got hit, bases and rocket launchers of ours and all that, just different sort of stuff that hadn't been reported before. Iran did a better job of fighting back than we had ever heard. I have no problem with keeping that a secret in the midst of a war, but yeah, there's so much we don't know and we're not going to find out for a long time. I just hope it doesn't go nutty and throw the world economy into a depression and all that, but I guess we all hope that.
8: I'm looking at the fact that Israel and Hezbollah are going at it hammer and tongs in northern Israel / southern Lebanon. And I don't know. There's part of me that wonders whether the only way to end all this stuff is for it to go big.
7: Could be. Actually, that was one analyst's argument. We're putting off the inevitable. I think that's what MBS was telling Trump on the phone the other day.
8: Yeah,
7: it's got to happen now. Now's the time. We take out Iran, that regime ends. Now is the time. There'll never be a better time to end that entire regime. So let's do it. Which he might be right. The other biggest story of the day that actually got more attention is all the passengers that got off that ship full of caca virus. And it's transmittable.
8: It's not the official name, but go on.
7: And so they had got a bunch of them had gotten off the ship over the last 2 weeks, various ports, and some of them have traveled back to the United States with a contagious, very deadly disease. So that was the headline story everywhere. It's not very contagious. It's pretty hard to get. It's very deadly. It's almost the opposite of COVID, where if you were in the same giant room as someone with COVID, you caught it, but the chance of it killing you is almost zero. Unless you were very old.
8: Mm-hmm.
7: This is the opposite. The chance of catching it, if you're near someone who has it, is very low. But if you get it, chance of dying.
8: Get your affairs in order.
7: Yeah, chance of dying is pretty high.
8: Yeah. Yeah.
7: Which is a heck of a thing.
8: Well, you're not going to get freaking hantavirus. You're just not. You're not. You're not.
7: What do I got to do to catch it? Have sex with them?
8: Exactly. The rat. No, no.
7: Not the rat. The person.
8: Oh, no, you probably have to just breathe the same air as them for a while. But you're not on the cruise ship. If you're listening on the cruise ship, I apologize. You're not in an enclosed space with either rodent feces or somebody who's full-blown infected.
7: Well, they're trying to track down all the people that got off the ship that returned home and everybody they've been in contact with. They're doing that whole contact tracing thing that was big at the very beginning of COVID.
8: Right, right. My understanding is the people who got off the ship got off of it weeks ago, though, and I haven't heard of any,
7: right.
8: You know, explosion of COVID in various provinces of the earth. So,
7: well, that reminds me, the Babylon Bee had a funny headline yesterday. Dr. Fauci reports amazing results in gain-of-function research at his new cruise ship laboratory.
8: That's good.
7: Yeah, that's pretty funny.
8: That's good.
7: I like that one. The world of bowling is being stood on its head, and you think you don't care because you don't bowl much.
8: Correct.
7: It's a really interesting capitalism story. This lawsuit that's going on against the big bowling companies, and sometimes the realities of capitalism are just, you know, they aren't the result you want, but ultimately it's the best system ever.
8: Mm.
7: But your old bowling alley that you used to go to and the way you liked it might be coming to an end if it hasn't already. On the other hand, and I'll get to the story coming up next hour, and it's got to do with capitalism, our next segment. How busy is it usually when you go into that bowling alley once every 2 years and bowl? There's like nobody there.
8: Wow, our favorite bowling alley was super busy.
7: Was it? Okay.
8: Oh, yeah.
7: I think that's an outlier.
8: On the weekends, at least.
7: I think that's an outlier. Anyway. Here we go. You left two pins. They're too far apart. You can't pick up that spare. Okay.
8: Oh, yeah, watch me.
7: We got a lot more on the way. Stay here.
0: Armstrong and Getty. 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
1: Mother's Day almost here. A lot of people are shopping for that perfect Mother's Day card. And while there are a lot of good choices, there are some less popular cards out there. And I'm going to show you what I mean. You open it up, it says, "Mom, I'll never forget what you said to me." Oh. Open up, it says, "Maybe you could try Ozempic." Can you go? Why?
2: Not for your health.
1: This next one says, "Mom, I know I can count on you." You open up, it says, "To send me a Facebook video I saw on TikTok 3 years ago." Ice bucket challenge. Pretty good. Up next, this one says, "Mom, I can't thank you enough." Aww. Open up, says, "For letting me stay on your Verizon plan, even though I'm 47.
3: Yeah, boy. So I'll tell you what we'll do here. If you'll sit through this brief economics lesson that includes bowling, we'll play for you arguably our favorite bowling clip of all time. We only have one bowling clip that we've ever liked, but
4: it's clearly that, yes.
3: We'll play for that. You know what we're talking about if you ever listen. But so I thought this was a really interesting story, and it gets to the way capitalism works, and one of the reasons that, you know, capitalism has can have a negative feel to it sometimes, even though it's the best system that there is. So there's this lawsuit going on against Lucky Strike, which now operates more than 350 bowling centers across the country. They're being sued as a monopoly by a whole bunch of like little bowling alleys, but lots of bowling leagues and people that just liked bowling alleys the way they used to be. Now, Joe says his local bowling alley was busy, but my experience through my life has been if me and my girlfriend and another couple say, "Hey, let's go bowling," we go to the bowling alley and we always get a lane right now because It ain't that busy ever. And you can go in there and the beer and it's fun and you have a really good time, but you get to bowl in a 2/3 empty bowling alley and the beer's cheap and the shoes are whatever the shoes are and everything like that. And you have some snacks and you have a good time and you go home and then you do it again next year. But you don't bowl that often. So a lot of people really like that. I like that too. It's got an Americana feel. It reminds me of my youth when I was a kid. And, you know, every once in a while, I remember our Cub Scouts going to a half empty bowling alley one time and bowling for a while and having a good time. And they were always the same. Well, this Lucky Strikes company has gone around the country buying up those kind of bowling alleys and turning them into something different. Entertainment venues with super loud music, upscale bars, expensive drinks, way more corporate events. I don't know if your local bowling alley has any corporate events in the past, but now they have corporate events there, less emphasis on league bowling, all these different things. And it's all for profit, just to make money, say the people in the complaint. I was listening to NPR's version of this story today, and I thought it was really interesting, and it gets to the whole view of capitalism. And people were complaining that this company bought these bowling alleys that willingly sold to them because whoever owned it at the time, a guy or a couple of guys or whatever, who owned the bowling alley, hell yeah, I'll sell it for that much money.
4: Right.
3: And then the company that buys it tries to turn it into something more profitable that more people would come to. And
4: well,
3: then,
4: yeah, I would flip those phrases just because kids have gotten so indoctrinated away from the idea of profit being good. They want to do something more people like, which brings them more profit.
3: Right. By definition, if they can make it make more profit, more people like it. It might not be the same people, which is what you're hating on. You liked it the way it was before when you liked it that way and you went in there to a third full bowling alley and had cheap beer and it didn't have pumping loud music and a bar with an expensive drinks. But now there are more people there and it's making more money. And this happens so often. Now, in some cases, maybe the bowling alley ends up being worse and they cut costs and all that sort of stuff as some of the lawsuits are complaining. But there are so many brands out there that aren't what you think they are based on your youth. Appliance brands, clothing brands, whatever, that built up a reputation of quality. Somebody buys them, reduces the quality by a lot, but people keep buying it because it's got the name. That is the cycle.
4: An even cheaper version at a big box store.
3: Yeah, that is the cycle of capitalism and always has been and always will be.
4: I delighted some bowling enthusiasts with my only bowling story the other night, the night in which I, playing with Rich, the bass player, bowled a 97-227-101 in three consecutive games.
3: Which is amazing.
4: Which, if you're a golfer, it's a little like shooting 112, then 68, and then 103.
3: Okay, we got to jam in the best bowling clip of all time. This is one of the greatest bowlers of all time after he threw a strike to win the game.
5: Strike to claim it. And he got it!
6: That's right, I did it! Another five! Are you kidding me? That's right! Who do you think you are? I am!
4: Who do you think you are?
3: I am. Get it right.
6: That's right, I did it! I did it! Whoever you think you are, I did it!
3: That's some good bowling smack right there.
0: Armstrong and Getty.
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20: Everything kids love,

0: certain level of wealth and accumulation that is unearned, right? You can't earn $1 billion.
1: That's right.
0: You just can't earn that.
1: That's exactly correct.
0: You can get market power. You can break rules. You can do all sorts of things. You can abuse labor laws.
1: Yep.
0: You can pay people less than what they're worth.
1: Yep.
0: But you can't earn that, right?
1: That's right.
0: And so you have to create a myth that since you didn't earn that, you have to create a myth of earning it.
2: That is unspeakably idiotic and ignorant.
3: Yeah, I don't feel like, you're probably going to, but I don't feel like it requires a response. I assume if you're listening to this show, you don't agree with it. But what's so interesting to me, that's AOC, if you don't recognize the voice of the cute Bostonian bartender, AOC. I shouldn't say that. I'm not against regular people becoming congresspeople. I don't think being a lawyer makes you more qualified than somebody that's had regular jobs, for instance. Mm-hmm. But she has a very weird view of the world, yeah, and the way it works. But
2: idiotic is the word I would use.
3: But the problem is, man, that's such an easy sell, that sort of thing. In terms of messaging and standing in front of big crowds, that is so much easier a pitch than, you know, dissecting the economics of how you become a billionaire and why that's not actually stealing from people.
2: Well, I could do it in 30 seconds, but that it would have to. The problem is it would have to trump envy, which is and always has been one of the most powerful forces in politics. And the left has really learned to harness envy as their friend. And it's very, very hard to get people to give up envy or self-pity. I mean, that's a hard job. So I played that to get us into the following discussion, which is going to bounce around a little bit, but got this note from DC in Tennessee, who says, good morning, Fancy Freedom and Big Jack. Mixing up our longtime nicknames. I wanted to get right in, get some clarification on something I've been thinking about. And he says some very, very nice things about the show. Thank you very much, DC. As someone who's looking to start a family in the next few years, I've been thinking a lot about the kind of values and environment I want to raise my future kids in. I believe strongly in personal responsibility, freedom, raising the next generation to understand what it means to be an American. And he agrees with much of what we say. One thing I'm still trying to fully understand, though, is the motivation between Marxist ideology as you describe it. From your perspective, it's clear what the movement is doing and the direction it's pushing. But what I don't quite grasp is what the individuals promoting these ideas ultimately hope to gain. Is it about power, control, ideology, or something else entirely? I'd appreciate clarification. Well, yeah, all of the above. Power and control, basically the same thing. And the ideology is, you know, certainly as old as the around 1900, and actually a little before that. It's a completely different way of organizing society that people truly believe is better. They're murderously wrong. They're horrifically wrong. But Marxism, socialism is the grift that just you can't kill. All you can do is manage it, I guess. To that end, I was very gratified that the White House put out their national security strategy. What's the actual name of it? U.S. counterterrorism strategy for this year. And I was very happy to see they specifically cited they're going to look into new and evolving collaboration between nation states and threat groups such as cartels. Point number two is we're going to investigate new and deepening alliances between the far left and Islamists, i.e. the red-green alliance. So I was very, very happy to see that.
3: Are you moving on from AOC's screed against billionaires?
2: Okay. Yeah. Do you have more to say on it?
3: No, I just would like to know what her pushback would be on, you know, if Elon Musk invents the first Musks, there's several of them in my sentence. If Elon Musk.
2: Body doubles. It's well known. Clones. Clones, actually. Yeah.
3: If Elon Musk invents the first, like, really viable electric car that enough people love the world over to earn him billions of dollars, how is he not supposed to end up a billionaire? He would give enough of the profit back that, like, each employee is making six figures, even if you're just putting a bolt on a nut? What?
2: Their point of view, and it's utterly unsupportable by any fact or understanding of human nature, is that the person with the idea and the patent who puts up all the money, who takes all the risk, when that pays off, should spread out all the money so they don't get any more than anybody else.
3: Maybe, yeah, maybe a better example would be Bill Gates, who was the world's richest man, you know, most of my adult life, I guess, because of Microsoft. I mean, you talk about reaching a lot of people. Not that many people drive electric cars, but everybody was using some sort of Microsoft product for a long time. So you invent something that every single computer at home and at work in the world practically is using. You still shouldn't end up a billionaire.
2: They make 12 bucks a pop and they sell it to 700 million people in the developed world. I'll let you do the math, AOC. What does that mean? And what's wrong with that? Well, she would answer the way I answered before.
3: Yeah.
2: All of that profit, unholy profit, should be spread out among people, all people. So we don't really have time for this. I wanted to get into it, but the how the far left tapped into a money machine in the Free Press, Rui Teixeira, who's a moderate Democrat, writing about how the right kind of populists on the left now are, it's as if they have rented the U.S. Mint and are printing money as fast as they possibly can. There is money pouring into the far left radical crowd. Donations from $10 to $200, generally speaking. It's enormously profitable. But I wanted to get to this instead, which also happens to be from the Free Press, but it's written by Gary Saul Morrison. It's called The Terrorist Mind. There is literary and historical precedent for the normalizing of terrorism. And he goes into the current situation. But he describes the Russian terrorist movement, which began in the 1870s, which seems a long time ago, but, you know, we were only a few years away from cars and planes. It had reached prodigious dimensions by the beginning of the 20th century. Between October of 05 and the end of 07, some 4,500 government officials and about the same number of private individuals were killed or injured in terrorist attacks. Newspapers included supplements entirely devoted to assassinations and expropriations. In the town of Bialystok, now Bialystok, one terrorist group consisted entirely of school children. The most evocative story of the routinely violent climate of the time concerns a newspaper reporter who asked his editor whether to run the new governor's biography and was told, "Nah, save it for the obituary." And who were these terrorists? Except in rare circumstances, they came not from the oppressed working class or peasantry, but from the ranks of the highly educated or prominent. Resorting to terror in this time and place became almost mundane and unexceptional. Many were the offspring of the very people who supplied targets. While a few were mentally unbalanced, most were either inspired by ideology, the sheer thrill of killing, or both. Young men or women, when asked their intended career, often answered terrorist, an honored if dangerous profession, often a family trade. Commentators spoke of revolutionism, that is, revolution apart from one what might follow it, as a goal in itself. Along with art for art's sake, this was terror for terror's sake. And he writes, parallels suggest we may be at the early stages of the Russian experience, and it comes readily to mind, as in Russia, alleged recent murders and attempted murders have been anything but uneducated. And he cites the murder of poor Brian Thompson, the recent White House correspondence dinner shooter, and several others, and some of their idiotic reasoning, which we've gone through pretty thoroughly, but like the dinner shooter. Do you think when I see someone raped or murdered or abused, I should walk on? So no, his answer is no, I'm going to kill some people. And then he goes into the October 7th attacks, where within hours, 34 Harvard student organizations rushed to express their approval. Such thinking results not from mental imbalance, ignorance, or irrationality. On the contrary, it issues from ideologies claiming to advance social justice and viewing murder not just as morally permitted, but as morally necessary. Somebody had to do it. As Alan explained, I don't see anyone else picking up the slack. And he cites other historical examples, Mao's China, obviously, where it became very, very in vogue for a while to be, at times, literally murderous radical. And then it goes away.
3: Yeah, that book about the Cuban Revolution that I've been reading, Cuba Libre, that I'm listening to, is really good.
2: Great example.
3: And it's amazing how educated and well-to-do so many of the leaders were, including Che Guevara, who was a doctor, if you didn't know that, and Fidel himself, who grew up incredibly wealthy compared to the surrounding area. and was highly educated. He was a lawyer.
2: I have not. I've read a fair amount of Dostoevsky and love him as an author, but I had not read Demons. And I'll just read you what the author writes. The world's greatest political novel, Dostoevsky's Demons, examined the beginnings of the terrorist movement in the 1870s. The novel portrays the revolutionaries harshly, but not so harshly as the smug, cowardly liberals who apologize for them. Both because liberal support allows the radicals to succeed and because terrorism reveals what is already implicit in some liberal doctrines. But he writes, whereas most 19th century thinkers imagined that the 20th century would create universal humanitarian progress, Dostoevsky, and only Dostoevsky, predicted it would, on the contrary, engender a political system more oppressive than any before. He foresaw in detail what we've come to call totalitarianism.
3: Well, he was a revolutionary himself. He hung out with that crowd and was sentenced to death. Then they didn't shoot him as a trick. But so
2: that's a hell of a trick.
3: Yeah, he was actually up against the, he was standing up at the pole blindfolded. Ready, aim. Okay, we're not going to kill you. But think about it the next time.
2: It's getting pretty close. He went against the party line.
3: It's getting pretty close. Anyway, he knew what revolutionaries thought.
2: Filling your pants
3: about.
2: Close, certainly.
3: God, yeah. I'd say.
2: Yeah. Yeah. Well, so he was describing the movement from the inside, just like Orwell was. And, you know, maybe I'll conclude with my one of my favorite Aldous Huxley quotes that I love so much. I have it pinned in the studio. The surest way to work up a crusade in favor of some good cause is to promise people that they will have a chance of maltreating someone. To be able to destroy with good conscience, to be able to behave badly and call your bad behavior righteous indignation, this is the height of psychological luxury, the most delicious of moral treats.
3: Yeah, it seems

0: Can you not have sugar even from fruit, Mike?
1: I can eat fruit, yeah.
0: Okay, so they don't count that.
1: I just have to watch the amount.
0: Gotcha.
2: Sure, yeah.
0: Interesting.
2: Maybe like sweet and sour pork daiquiris, because that's got, you know, some sweetness to it. No, Jack? Oh, you love sweet and sour pork.
0: I do. I don't know if I like it. I don't know if I like it in daiquiri form.
2: Put in the green peppers. And now the pineapple.
0: Ew, why is it that color? That's not a good color for a daiquiri.
2: Yeah, that's the pork color.
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0: Tonight, March Madness is expanding. The NCAA announcing the men's and women's tournaments will go from 68 teams each to 76 beginning next year.
1: Okay. So are they going to keep the same? So I don't know what the math is on that, but, you know, a 16 has never beat a 1? Are you going to have like a 24 has never beat a 1 and has never not lost by more than less than 50? Is that what it's going to end up being, or is that they going to do it differently?
2: Are you going to have like 24 playing games?
1: I don't know. I don't have any idea. And I'm not interested enough to look into it. We do have some breaking news that I don't want to get bogged down on. Maybe we can talk about it later. But the Virginia Supreme Court just struck down the Democrats' redrawn House map, which is a big positive step for Republicans, because that was going to be among the worst gerrymandering in the country. But not the worst. The worst exists already in several other states and has for years, and nobody talks about it, as if this is a brand new phenomenon. Anyway, like I said, I didn't want to get bogged down. Now I'm bogging us down.
2: Bogger.
1: I'm a bogger. A couple things. Came across this meme yesterday that I thought it was funny. As a single guy who drives a Cybertruck, somebody had a picture of one. I've seen a lot of things in my life, but I've never seen a female passenger in the seat of a Cybertruck. Gotta admit, I've worried about that. I ever get a big date, I pull up to their house in that. I think there's like a better than 50-50 chance they're like that it's a negative rather than a positive. It's like, oh, wow, that's what he drives? You.
2: Well, if you consider your date diving behind the couch and pretending they're not at home to be a negative, then yeah. Yeah, that's negative.
1: I have to rent a car if I ever go on a date. Why does this car have Florida plates? Oh, it just does. Another thing I came across, I think I told the story a couple weeks ago, but my son was choking just mysteriously every single night. It was really quite scary and horrible, and it lasted for a couple of weeks, and we saw 5 different doctors. And then it kind of went away, and we don't know why, which is disturbing because obviously it could come back. Anyway, a friend of mine who worked in the medical field in a variety of things said, did he need to get his esophagus stretched? I said, is that a thing? He said, yes, my ex-father-in-law had it done once a year. Get your esophagus stretched.
2: Please put me under.
1: For a week.
2: Where do you go? That same shop in the mall that'll pierce your ears and
1: what are they? Do they jam something down there that's like small and then gets a bit like a baseball bat, like it's bigger as it gets flared out and they stretch? There you go. It's about big enough. At your work. We'll see you in a month.
2: Yeah. Yeah. Well, yeah, I can picture the device. The ladies are familiar with them.
1: That's not a process I want to get done. Never seen a woman in the passenger seat of a Cybertruck. I don't think I have either, actually, now that I think about it.
2: Not of her own free will.
1: Right. Not who wasn't bound. Jeez. So that is a pretty big deal, the Virginia Supreme Court knocking down that redistricting thing. I definitely wish Congress would step in and say, okay, we got to have some rules here around redistricting that makes it not ridiculous. But I don't know that that's going to happen.
2: Yeah, no more mid-decade redistricting is a popular thought. Just slow down the frenzy.
1: We did cross a line with debt this week where it's never happened like this other than wartime or during the pandemic. And it is really bad news. And nobody is talking about it in Washington, D.C. Whether we talk about it today or not, I don't know if we'll get to it. But
2: it's really the only story that matters. But nobody's talking about it.
1: Are the Jews controlling the Department of Homeland Security and a bunch of other things? As Tucker Carlson claims. No is the answer. Stay tuned for Hour 3.
3: Armstrong and Getty.
4: I know that hiring can be challenging. You sort through tons of resumes and you get too many so-so applicants. You're just waiting for someone to match your role perfectly. Well, now, there's a place where you can meet them

0: go.
1: What are we listening to there, Kenny?
2: Oh, that'd just be some, that's Charlie Farley, new music from Charlie Farley.
1: Oh, you ran out of El Gringo?
2: Or Thunder what? In the Air. Why, you want me to play another parody song?
1: Everybody was enjoying all these, the insight to the Muslim world that they hadn't heard before.
2: Do tell.
3: You didn't find the Hajj, huh? After all that work, we still didn't find running in the Hajj.
2: No, I couldn't find it.
4: In the meantime, the financial update for you. Dow Jones has been trying. The whole financial world been trying to have two good days in a row yesterday, big day. And now, Dow opened up about 20 minutes ago, up a couple of hundred points, and now it's only down up 40, and it's sliding. NASDAQ only up 18, and I think the S&P is already leveled out flat. S&P, that's your standard and poke.
2: Is that what that stands for?
4: That's what that is.
2: Standard and poor.
4: Poke. That's right.
2: Oh, okay.
4: Yeah, it's a broader index. See what I'm saying? That's the one you really ought to be looking at, you know, because you probably don't have stocks in the Dow. You might have some in the NASDAQ, but the S&P, that's the broader market. See, that's you. That's me. That's us.
2: I've got them all.
3: You got everything.
2: I love buying stock.
4: You bought all the Dow 30?
2: I always say I don't gamble much, but I buy stocks all the time. So anytime anytime there's a bad day in the market, I like to go out and buy stuff. And I do it in the worst possible way. I ask AI, I ask my buddies. I think about what I'm going to buy in 6 months, and then I invest in that.
3: All right.
2: And I don't know if that's the smartest way to do it, but that's what I do.
3: Sometimes you just can't, you think it makes sense. Yeah. Okay, well, that obviously, that's going to go up. Sure, I mean, everybody's into that, and then it doesn't. You don't know why. Because you're not on the inside. You don't know if they're wasting money, if they're got bad management or ownership. I know a long time ago, John Walton bought into the company that runs all the funeral homes and funeral parlors.
2: Right before the pandemic?
3: All across America. No, long time ago. Long time ago. Because no matter what is going on in the world, people are dying every day all across the planet. And this is AIG. Something like that. And I think they've since been bought by another company. Whoever it is, they pretty much own all the... They're in charge of all the funerals that take place in America now, pretty much. And you would think, wow, that's a consistent income source. Dying people all the time. They don't really... He was never really happy with the return on his investment.
2: Well, you can invest in carriage services. That's an operator focused on premium funeral homes and cemeteries. Service Corporation International.
3: Service Corp. That was the
2: was
3: one.
2: That what it was? Yeah.
3: SCI.
2: And that's on the New York Stock Exchange.
3: Yeah.
2: Matthews International focuses on memorialization products, bronze memorials, caskets, and then something called Hillenbrand, diversified manufacturer with death care segments.
1: That sounds fun.
2: Batesville Caskets. Batesville?
3: Bates.
2: That's funny. Like that movie.
3: What movie?
2: In that, Psycho? Norman Bates?
3: Yeah, but it wasn't in Batesville. It was just his last name.
2: What's the other one where they're in that haunted mansion? Somethingville? Amityville or something like that?
3: Oh, well, it was an Amityville horror. It was just a house.
2: I guess in my head, I just combined the two.
3: Celebrity birthday's coming up soon, but I just want to jump out in front with this one. And it's, you know, not like a personal friend of mine or anything. But happy 308 years for the city of New Orleans, y'all.
2: Happy birthday to New Orleans.
3: Founded Bazef Ranch in 1718.
2: Yeah, back in those days, they had Napoleon was their leader. And, you know, Napoleonic law, very confusing.
1: They still got that, even though he ain't around.
2: I know.
1: Yeah, they probably should have let that go when they let him go.
2: I remember when I was going through my divorce, I met this guy at the Silver Slipper Casino. He said he was going through a divorce in Louisiana.
3: Just be glad you were in Texas.
2: Well, that was what he said to
3: me.
2: And I was like, well, what's different about it? He said, because of Napoleonic law, if you owned a house before your divorce, but then you sired a child, before your marriage, and then you sired a child with the woman, she's entitled to live in that house for up to 2 years with or without you, even if you had the house before you were married to her.
4: Yeah, but then she'll pay the mortgage, right?
3: No.
4: I'm obviously kidding.
2: Yeah. Today is National Tourism Day. For years, Americans used to travel to other countries like Italy or Greece to see ruins. Now you just go to Detroit.
3: Yeah, because the other countries all came here and ruined everything.
2: Have you ever heard the theory about the Astrodome? The Astrodome is Houston's ruin.
3: That's true.
2: And we could keep
3: it. It's haunted and full of cats.
2: What if we let people go on a tour of it, like the Roman Colosseums?
3: Yeah, but people don't die when they tour the Colosseum, usually. I think if you let people tour the Astrodome, you might never find them again.
2: Well, I mean, you'd be with a tour guide, right?
3: You might not find them either.
2: Do people disappear in the Astrodome? Is it?
3: That's why they don't go in there, because they're afraid they would.
2: That sounds like a dare to me. That sounds like a challenge, bro.
1: I've been hearing lately that they're supposed to demo the thing again. Every time they bring that up, two or three people will be like, yeah, but I grew up with the Astrodome, so don't. And then they go, okay, well, I guess we won't then. You have to wait until everybody that ever went to the Astrodome is dead before they can do something with it, I guess.
2: I noticed they didn't feel the same way about the Astro World.
1: No, not at all.
2: They were happy to see that go away. Yeah. And then what was the one in New Orleans called? The theme park nobody wanted?
3: Oh.
2: It's still there, technically.
3: Something land. It's jungle? No,
2: it's haunted. Yeah. No, Dixieland.
3: No, I don't know.
2: No?
3: I forgot. It's been a long time. But when you drive out there, you know, you look way over and there's remnants. And yeah, it's spooky.
2: It is spooky. What do you think he meant by that, Mr. O?
4: Yeah, you don't want to know.
0: Yeah, go to church. Find Jesus. Like, I mean, why is everybody so horny here?
5: Walton and Johnson.
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0: 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But don't worry. The meth you buy in Walmart bathrooms remains totally safe.
1: Oh, sure. There's nothing wrong with that.
0: Not to worry, kids. Everything will be fine there.
2: We got an email about the water. Nicholas apparently is aware of this kind of thing. Said, same thing with the water with Italian bread in New York, New Jersey area. The mineral content and not the fungus.
0: Mm.
2: Allegedly, they get the water shipped. Grimaldi's gets the water shipped in for their restaurants. Still looking for some great Italian bread since moving here 20 plus years ago. Here being Houston, where he lives now.
0: Oh, yeah.
2: But he misses that good Upper East Coast Italian bread.
0: Is he, would you say he's a 10%er, this gentleman sending you the email?
2: I think I would say so, yes.
0: Boy, he'd be real excited if he looks at what we just did at ilovewj.com.
1: You mean the store?
0: Oh, yeah.
1: Yeah, we got a whole new look.
0: Yeah, we got all new merch, too, even more interesting. 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All new, proud 10%er. Looks really sharp, too, with the cool microphone and the really awesome font there. Very patriotic looking. Very southern looking.
1: I like the truck.
0: Hell yeah.
1: We're not selling that truck, are we?
0: No, it's just a guy in a truck with a koozie, but or is an air freshener.
2: Oh, God, a 10%er car freshener.
0: So? Our listeners drive. What's wrong with that? Keychain. You get the 10%er keychain. The iPhone case. We've got the koozies. Hoodies, we've got tank tops for the ladies and the dudes if you want one.
2: I have an iPhone. Let me see that case again.
0: Mouse pads, coasters, a lot of really cool stuff there. Look
2: there,
0: at that.
2: There it is.
0: Yeah, neat, right?
2: Oh, I might have to get that.
0: But even more interesting than that, although as great as that is the 250th anniversary of America product line.
1: Hoorah.
0: Look at that. Zip-up hoodie, coffee mug, flags for your yard. American glass cutting board. Really cool American flag cutting board. And then these are neat. We've got these coffee mugs that say, "Dear England, it's not me, it's you. I'm keeping the house. 250 years of America."
2: Dear England.
0: Look,
2: bye.
0: The 250th anniversary of America is kind of a big deal. You're probably going to want to get a cool shirt or something to wear on the 4th of July this summer.
1: Yeah, you don't want to be the only one.
0: Yeah.
1: Without.
0: So go to ilovewj.com, the official Walton & Johnson collection, made in Texas, built for America.
2: Amen.
0: Amen to that. Gulf of America, it that
2: feels
0: is.
2: Feels right, doesn't it?
0: Yeah, you're going to love it, ladies and gentlemen. And we love you. Might as well ring that Liberty bell. Yeah, it sounds good,
1: wait,
0: doesn't
1: wait,
0: it?
1: Wait, what the hell? I'm looking at a video Kenny's got with the sound on. Is that AI?
0: This is a, no, this is a real woman. This is the 2026 Venice Art Biennale. Austria's pavilion features a performance artist named Florentina Hollinger.
1: She's naked.
0: In a scene from her project SeaWorld Venice. It's a naked woman hanging in a bell like she's the, what's it called?
2: The clapper?
0: Yeah, is that what it's called? Yeah.
1: I thought it was the donger.
0: I don't know.
1: It's not the ding-donger.
0: She's the thing in the bell.
1: She's the thing that goes back and forth and rings the bell.
0: She's the tonsils in the bell.
2: I'm sure it's a clapper.
0: Dude, it's funny. And
2: not
0: she's
2: like the clap on, clap off.
0: She's naked. She's got jugs. But then when you look real close, I think she's got hairy armpits, too.
2: Well, it is that part of the world, right?
0: And in the comment section, it says here, this is why women were once the property of their husbands. Now, I didn't write that. Someone else did. It is probably also why insane asylums no longer exist. We need those back, I think. Oh, this is funny. It says, nice knockers. Boy, I love the comment section.
2: Yeah. I just learned something new. I can't believe I had never heard of this before.
0: What's that?
2: Bell clapper deformity.
0: Oh, what is it?
2: Well, this is fun. I was just verifying that that's what it's called, the thing in the bell, but bell clapper deformity popped up. It is a congenital condition where the testicles are positioned horizontally in the scrotum instead of side by side. You know, they're normally a little off dead center, but they're both hanging right there.
0: And is that bad? You don't want that?
2: Oh, no, it's not good. Mm. It increases the risk of testicular torsion, which doesn't sound like something you'd want if you had testicles.
0: Boy, isn't it amazing what you find on the internet? Yesterday, I found this. I was looking up something related to pudding. Don't ask.
2: Uh-oh.
0: And I discovered this. It says, pudding, a website dedicated to the dessert online since the mid-90s, consisting only of a low-quality image of pudding, became famous in Brazil for its humorous and long-standing nature. Oh. In 2015, it was hacked by the Islamic State.
2: Oh, of course it was.
0: Is there anything the Muslims won't ruin?
2: Mm-mm-mm.
0: Jeez, Muslims.
1: Has anybody figured out yet that their ways and our ways just cannot coexist peacefully together, and we ought not be trying to force that?
0: Islam and Western society cannot coexist without changing Western society.
1: I promise to stay on my side of the world, and I wish they'd do the same.
0: Mm-mm-mm.
1: They have that conquer the world, that kind of a marching orders from the Quran, though, do they not?
0: Yeah.
1: Everything, turn everything Muslim. That's what you're supposed to be doing as a good, you know, Islamist.
0: They have no interest in assimilation. They have no interest in integration. They want to change the culture. The communists and the Islamists are very similar in that respect, that the revolution doesn't end with Hollywood. It doesn't end with academia. No, it is all-encompassing. Sort of like the Sherwin-Williams logo. They have to cover the earth. I always thought that was a weird logo. Doesn't that bother?
1: They're pouring paint over the globe.
0: Yeah, it doesn't seem like you'd want that for the whole planet. But Sherwin-Williams thought so.
1: And they did.
0: My cousin.
1: They just wanted to sell a lot of paint, though, really, is all their part.
0: After World War II ended, my grandpa came home, and he became the foreman of a Sherwin-Williams paint factory. So he'd get a discount whenever he went into a Sherwin-Williams store.
1: Oh, sweet.
0: My uncle still has the card. And when he goes into a shirt, even after 80 years, they still offer them the discount. It's amazing. I never seen anything like it before.
1: By the way, it is called a clapper. I finally got off the testicle story and learned that it is a clapper indeed. Yes, go on.
0: You finally got off the testicles? I doubt
1: it. Just long enough, because I don't want testicular torsion, and neither do you. It can cut off the blood supply to the boys, and that's not good.
0: Well, with that in mind, we've now saved this for the next few moments of the show. A 58-year-old woman named Wendy Clemente in Washington State was arrested after driving down a sidewalk chasing after a kid on a motorbike.
1: Well, I know she's not supposed to drive on the sidewalk.
0: I know it's tempting. You see these young people acting ornery in public, and you think, you know, I could just mow them down with my car.
1: Oh, yeah. Tempting, sure, but... ought not.
0: Don't. The child isn't hurt. Don't worry. Police say she was under the influence of something. Here's one of the neighbors recording the entire incident.
3: This lady's crazy. She's trying to run. Oh, my God. No kidding.
0: Yeah,
1: no kidding.
0: You know, you meet people like that on a dating app. You wouldn't meet them in your normal socioeconomic circle, but...
1: Where are you on the dating apps these days? You were on several, and then you were totally against it. Have you found a happy medium in there?
0: I'll never use one again.
1: Good for you.
0: It terrifies me, because you meet weirdos like this.
4: Once you've broken the ice, introduce yourself and start chatting.
5: I'm Melvin.
6: Polly.
5: Do you like coming to this park?
6: I sure do.
5: Me too.
6: Cool.
4: If the conversation feels stiff, ditch the small talk and bring in some playful humor.
5: To Kill a Mockingbird, huh? Is that book about dinosaurs?
6: It's actually a book about creepy guys on park benches. Relax, I'm just messing with you.
5: Oh.
4: Teasing is a good sign.
5: Wow. You're funny.
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4: 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Like this.
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0: Nobody ever talks about how hard the life is of a comedian. Being a comedian's hard. I'll give you an example. Back in 1946, a woman released a comedy film in Germany. The woman's name was Eile Werner. You may be familiar with her from that song we were playing a brief moment ago, Das East Berlin.
1: Sure, yeah.
0: She was a German star during World War II. The film's called Tell the Truth. It was a comedy film about a nurse and a tennis player. It was kind of a rom-com. And they were filming it at the end of Nazi-occupied World War II.
1: I think her and Brad Pitt went to the movies together Bastards movie.
0: Maybe.
2: That's
0: not the
2: same woman.
0: I don't know. Anyway, Tell the Truth. They were filming it as at the end of Nazi-occupied Germany, and then the Soviets came in, and they took over the state for a while, and then England came in. But these people still had to finish the film, right?
1: Well, of course. The show must go on.
0: Imagine you're emptying out the concentration camps and cleaning up after the British bombings and the Russian bombings and all. And it was like, hey, good news, everyone. We have a comedy film for you to go watch.
1: Yay, we're in the mood to laugh.
0: It doesn't really seem like...
2: Not so much.
0: You know, seems like a tough job. No one ever talks about... You talk about how bad World War II was for everyone. And it was bad, obviously. But no one ever talks about how hard it was for the German comedians.
1: So tough. Oh, so tough. That and going on the road. You know, but that's a story as old as time.
0: Sure. Yeah, that's true.
1: Yeah. Are they over it now? Did they get over it?
0: Well, there is good news, Billiad. They're all dead, so it doesn't really...
1: Well, all right, then.
0: Yeah, it doesn't really make a difference at this point.
1: You know, there's one way to look at life is, all the terrible things that are happening around you. You know, one of these days you'll be dead and it won't matter anymore. So you got that going for you.
0: Some people think Stephen Hawking was a real scumbag because he cheated on his wife and she would wipe his butt for him because he's disabled, you know?
2: Okay.
0: And that is a scummy thing to do. But then on the other hand, he was a degenerate atheist who thought about the whole universe in terms of tiny molecules. So, in his mind, he was just one small, irrelevant part of a vast, infinite amount of matter.
1: Sure, that's the way I look at it, too.
0: So, in his head, why would it matter if he cheated, you know?
1: Uh-huh. It doesn't really matter in the long run. He's not the only guy that's ever cheated on his wife, but you know what?
0: What's that?
1: There are wives out there who are cheating on their husbands, too. Sometimes with the husbands of the other wives. And sometimes with, you know, their best friends or their sister. Look out now.
0: They say that 60% of men cheat in America. I guess the other 40% must cheat in Europe.
2: I guess so. Yeah. Just while they're on vacation out of the country.
0: Sure. Yeah.
2: Maybe in Mexico.
0: People don't go down to Mexico to cheat on their wives, do they?
2: No, but it's Cinco de Mayo. I was reaching. I'm reading a story here about Richie Valens, La Bamba. Happy Cinco de Mayo, Cinco de Drinko, whatever you call it. Billboard had put together a playlist to celebrate, and La Bamba was number one on the list.
0: Well, wouldn't you know, I've got the song on the screen. How do you like that? Do you like the Richie version more or the Los Lobos version?
2: Oh. Which one's this?
0: Los Lobos.
2: I'm fine with it.
0: Or is it Los Lonely Boys? Nobody knows. No,
2: no
0: one could tell the
2: no
0: difference.
2: There's no way to know.
0: I don't even think they... Imagine how confused their wives must be. What band is your husband in? Los Lobos. No, he's in Los Lonely Boys.
2: Wait, it's on his jacket. It's in the closet. Read his jacket.
0: I don't know. One or the other. Nobody knows. We're coming up on 1 year since Camp Mystic in Texas Hill Country.
2: Oh, well, there's a fun topic, huh?
0: Well, it's in the news today. There's a debate over whether or not they should be able to reopen the camp. And I got to think, they should have a right to reopen the camp. But would you send your kids to a place that is obviously the plot line to every famous horror film ever made?
2: That's true. Oh, you didn't hear about what happened last year at the camp? It'll be fine.
0: Hey, welcome to Camp Mystic. I never heard of this place. How come there's no kids here?
2: Mm-hmm.
0: Well, last year everyone died in a historic flood. But I'm sure this year there won't be ghosts and scary things to deal with.
1: I got to tell you, freak storm, what, the 100-year flood, all that kind of stuff. What do you think the chances are? What are the odds, Vegas would probably tell you, that would happen again this summer?
0: Well, would you want to spend the night there?
1: Yeah, I'd be fine with it.
0: Really? No,
1: yeah.
0: No.
1: Well, first of all, I'm assuming, and I don't know this because I don't know people that work there, but I'm assuming they are going to make some changes, some new rules maybe, possibly ways to prevent something like that. Get ahead of it this time to prevent something like that from happening again.
0: You're probably right, but the camp owners, the Eastland family, decided not to reopen it this year. And
1: Well, then what's the issue?
0: Well, some people feel like it was Dan Patrick who bullied them into not opening it. So
1: I don't like that guy.
0: There's an op-ed today in the Chronicle about it. I don't know. I don't have kids, so
1: if you can be bullied by Dan Patrick, then you probably deserve what you got.
0: Man, truer words have never been spoken, Mr. Kenneth. Sometimes when you open your mouth, I just wish you'd shut it. But actually, that's a really good point, you know?
1: Ooh. Are you flirting with me?
0: No, I was just agreeing with you. Why is everything gotta be sexual with you guys?
1: You're the one making it sexual.
0: No, I'm not. You just said I'm flirting with you because I agreed with you.
1: It seemed like you were, is all.
0: All right, coming up, sports, whenever someone gets here.
1: Yeah, sure.
0: But in the meantime...
1: Oh, but don't forget Ohio. And I don't know what other states, but I did hear Ohio is voting today.
0: Oh,
1: they're probably voting for some, Muslim guy to run the city or the country or whatever.
0: No, I think it's a governor, Kash Patel. Not Kash Patel. Ooh, I just did a racism.
1: Yeah, you did.
0: I just did a racism.
1: It's Mamdani. Vivek Mamdani is his name.
0: Ramaswamy is his name. Ramaswamy.
1: Same guy. It's the same thing.
0: I actually agree with a lot of what Vivek Ramaswamy says, but I do wonder if he agrees with it. Some people have pointed out he just says things that he thinks will poll well.
1: Mm-hmm. Like a politician.
0: And I don't know if that's true or not, but I will say this. If someone's selling you a car and they don't like the car, do you care?
1: No, I don't care at all.
0: You wanted the car, right? You don't care if he likes the car. He's giving you what you wanted.
1: And the politician is nothing but a salesman. He's selling himself.
0: Yeah, and policies that he likes. Marco Rubio expects a frank meeting. Oh, I'm sorry. That's the wrong story. Ohio heads to the polls as Ramaswamy hopes to lock in as Republican candidate for governor. It's the primaries today.
1: How many other Republicans running against him?
0: There are several, but none of them are polling well. Only he's polling well. It's going to be him. I think he's the guy. J.D. Vance is out supporting him. The Trump campaign's out supporting him. There's some guy named Casey Push. Am I saying that right? YouTube provocateur. He's the long shot challenger.
1: A provocateur.
0: That's what it says. Yeah, he's a and you know how provocateurs are.
1: We should get that.
0: A morning radio provocateurs.
1: Radio provocateurs.
0: Do you think we could sell that at ilovewj.com?
1: I don't see why not.
0: I do these comedy shows. Next week, we're going to be at the Improv on Thursday night in Houston. And some people have pointed out, wouldn't it be cool if we had merch at the shows?
1: That'd be cool.
0: And I said, you know what's even better? Instead of having to buy the merch at the show and then carry it home, you could just buy drinks and snacks and then get merch on our website and we'll send it to your house.
1: Maybe you ought to bring one of them posters they take to events like that.
0: Yeah.
1: And on the poster, it's got that QR code. And then if you want merch, they can just scan the code.
0: That's
1: and
0: a pretty...
1: It'll take them right to the store, see?
0: That's a pretty awesome idea. My problem...
1: They do it at every fundraiser we've ever been to for charities and stuff, you know? It's like, if you want to donate, you just click right there. Like that on your phone, and you're boop, boop, boop, and there goes your money.
0: The thing I don't like about QR codes is they kind of look like Muslim letters, like Arabic, you know, when you see it.
1: Uh-huh.
0: Doesn't it kind of make you think about that? It's like, well, does this make me one of the sand people from Star Wars, I mean.
1: I got you.
0: Is what I'm talking about.
1: That sand.
0: Yeah.
1: Not the other sand.
0: No, that's just a coincidence that they both dress and talk alike. I'm sure George Lucas hadn't thought of that when he made the film.
1: Never.
0: No.
1: And the people that accused him of making that little guy that owned Obi-Wan when he was a little boy.
0: They say he was supposed to be a Jewish stereotype.
1: Yeah, I never saw it.
0: Me neither.
1: Never saw it.
0: Me neither. And Jar Jar Binks definitely doesn't remind me of the way black people are portrayed in minstrel shows. I don't know why people think that. If you see that, that's on you. You're the problem.
1: Misa don't know what you talk about.
0: Yeah, exactly.
1: It was the big boss man, though, that I think was made Jar Jar palatable.
0: The only thing from that movie that reminds me of real life is J.B. Pritzker in Jabba the Hutt.
1: That's true. Yeah, and he did like girls dancing for him in bikinis.
0: It is a little on the nose, isn't it?
1: Yep.
0: Yeah. J.B. Pritzker's brother, how come he never got into trouble? He's all over the Epstein files. He was vacationing with Epstein. They were emailing each other. Women have accused him, called him out by name. And until about a month ago, he was the CEO of Hyatt Hotels.
1: Wow.
0: No one ever cared about that?
1: Yeah. I guess because he's not a politician.
0: And people are probably too easily distracted by black trans quadriplegics with cerebral palsy professionally modeling at the Met Gala last night. Finally.
2: I still suspect there's a palsy pretender amongst us.
0: Trans palsy?
2: Yeah.
0: Yeah.
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0: If you need a medicine, you can.
1: Paris, you know what they're doing, right? They use an auto parts Tina to get us to lower our guard, and then they want to come and conquer us. They're using her to conquer us because they know we don't mind if auto parts Tina comes over here.
0: Want to be water? It's very difficult.
2: Paris, she's speaking English.
3: I always wonder when I see auto parts Tina on social media. Is she safe?
2: I'm sure they're holding a gun to her grandmother's head off camera just to make her look happy.
3: She has a lot of really cute outfits, and she's always...
2: outfit, yeah.
3: She always has to basically... It's basically the same lyrics to every song. I am Tina. Come see my factory. It is very complete. You
2: many large engine.
3: Many large engines. Beautiful engines.
0: Hello, everybody. Please look. This is my old customer ordered from me. They are original and new. There are types
4: and
0: of
4: you're sure that's English?
0: Nature, and
2: yep.

0: we started being excited about peace. And within the last 30 minutes, Trump has issued another statement. Trey Yingst, who we always see on TV wearing his bulletproof gear, has confirmed now a story this morning out of Axios. The U.S. and Iran are very close to signing a one-page memorandum to end the war.
1: End the war.
0: Yeah, and Trump put out a truth. How do you do that? When you tweet...
1: I've never figured it out.
0: I don't know.
1: It's on Truth Social, yeah.
0: He says, this is his little statement about a half hour ago. He said, assuming Iran agrees to give what they've already agreed to...
1: Yeah.
0: Which is perhaps a big assumption. The legendary epic fury will be at an end, and the highly effective blockade will allow the Hormuz Strait to open to all, including Iran. Now, if they don't agree, the bombing starts, and sadly, at a much higher level and intensity than before. Remember, he said yesterday or the day before, blow them off the face of the earth, I think was his phrase. Anyway, thank you for your attention to this matter. He does that a lot. Signed, Donald J. Trump.
1: All right. Well, since we're on the topic here of whether things are good or bad, I have some good news.
2: Good news is good news. And the good news is...
3: I've got good news and good news.
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6: Good news. There's a monkey jumping on houses in the neighborhood.
1: It's a rare example of how things aren't as bad as you think, and it's brought to you by this fantastic sponsor.
0: The good news from Drago's Restaurant. Now, that's good news anytime you get an opportunity to go to any one of the many Drago's restaurants, including the newly opened one not long ago in Baton Rouge on Perkins Rouge. Baton Rouge, I've been told, like the Metairie location, now featuring breakfast, which we've had. That hanging bacon thing was amazing.
1: Not all Drago's have breakfast, mm-mm, but the ones that it's ridiculous.
0: Oh, good. My God, it's so fabulous.
1: All right, well, on that note, Drago's the perfect sponsor for good news.
3: What's the website? Is DragosRestaurants.com?
1: Ooh, I like that.
3: You got to go there.
1: And if you don't have a Drago's restaurant near you, they'll send the garlic butter sauce right to your house.
0: Oh, yeah.
1: Makes a great gift.
0: Oh, yeah, they barbecued shrimp now, too.
1: Stop believing everything you hear from the mainstream media. There's a media narrative right now that's designed specifically to get you into the midterms, and they want you to believe America is terrible.
3: And the only way to fix it is just vote against anything Trump's for.
1: Right now, the permanent portfolio, the economic strength right mm-hmm. now, the best year since 1933, a 26% projected increase.
0: Really?
1: China getting weaker by the day. China's oil imports are dropping sharply. They only have about 6 months of reserves left. Has anyone told you that?
0: No.
1: They desperately need Iran to give them oil. They're suffering. Border security, better than it's ever been. Illegal crossings have essentially ceased to exist, and that's fantastic.
0: Not according to the Seattle mayor, but we'll get to her later.
1: In the meantime, what about manufacturing? Jobs are coming back. Major companies like Apple and NVIDIA are bringing production and jobs back to the good old United States. We haven't seen that any time in my life.
3: You know who hates all this good news, this good stuff that's happening for and in America? Democrats.
1: Well, yeah.
3: They can't stand it.
1: And speaking of America, the U.S. is producing record levels of oil, Billy Ed.
3: Yay.
1: Yeah, energy dominance. And don't forget about military.
3: Yeah, but then we're shipping it out to other countries, so...
1: Okay, sure. It's okay.
0: You're going to have to get used to the fact that it is a global
1: economy. Yeah.
3: Well, then tell me, how come countries over in the Middle East are paying 12 cents a gallon and we're paying $5?
1: Well, because over there, the dollar doesn't get you much, or it doesn't, I don't know, it's inflation, I don't know the answer.
3: It's a global market.
1: It's a global market, yeah. What about American military technology and innovation remaining extremely strong? Our military is actually better than it's ever been. People are joining the military. They didn't do that for about 4 years. Reject the constant negativity. America is resilient. We're innovating. We're winning on the big metrics that actually matter.
3: There you go.
1: We need sanity, not panic. Perspective is everything. That's why 10%ers are the smartest radio listeners.
3: MAGA, MAGA, MAGA.
1: Well, I don't know about MAGA, but...
3: Are we great again or what?
1: Yeah.
3: We are.
1: We got there, yeah.
3: We're as great or greater now than what something in 1933, I heard you say. So sounds like we're made America great again.
1: I think we did. A lot of young conservatives are saying we should stop saying MAGA and start saying America first. And I've always mm-hmm. said America first.
0: Then you're a nationalist, right?
1: I'm a libertarian nationalist,
0: and,
1: yes.
0: For some reason, again, the liberals will tell you that nationalism is no good unless it's some

0: other country. Any other country can be nationalist, and that's great because they put themselves first. Not that we're just saying the rest of the world sucks. We're just saying we want to be number one.
1: Liberals will tell you nationalism's terrible, unless it's Nelson Mandela or the Ayatollah.
0: Right.
1: Neocons will tell you nationalism's terrible, unless it's Israel. You know, it's like, all right, well, what about me? What about America? I want America to be the freest, most prosperous country on earth, and I want it to be hard to get in. I want it to be like a really cool country club.
0: And if you get caught getting in or being in, and you're not supposed to be here, get the hell out.
1: Yeah, or you get paddled.
0: Well, that's not what the mayor of Seattle thinks.
1: Oh, do tell. What's up with the mayor of Seattle?
0: It started a couple of weeks ago when a 77-year-old man walked off of a bus in downtown Seattle, just walking home, bothering nobody, and he was attacked and brutally beaten by two men.
1: That's bad.
0: The more disturbing part of it, they said, is nobody intervened. After the attackers fled, nobody stepped in to help the man or even call for assistance. The man had a broken arm, a fractured knee, deep cut in his face, requiring stitches, hospitalized for a week. One suspect has been identified, Ahmed Abdullah Osman.
1: Oh, a Jew.
0: Yeah, right. He has been arrested and charged with second-degree assault. Then he was released, naturally, and they were looking at closed-circuit TV cameras to locate these individuals. Okay. One had still not been located. So they are looking at released footage of the CCTV, and they identify the guy and arrest him. Well, the city of Seattle, after installing all of these security cameras in the high-crime neighborhoods and areas, have been told by the new mayor, she's been there about, 3 months or so, I guess, Katie Wilson, released a statement, and she said, well, some people may see these cameras in the neighborhood and think they feel safer. But those aren't always the case. And it's a problem because the cameras are identifying, what we would call a criminal. And she says they're singling out the people that were seeking sanctuary. That's what they want to call them. They don't want to call them illegals.
1: The illegal invaders.
0: Refugees. Her priority is maintaining a safe space for illegal aliens and refugees, and that interferes with the safety of legal residents. So be it, says the mayor of Seattle. So be it. Because this technology has been used, and it is a failure. It's just amazing how far they go to protect the criminals and to hell with the citizens of this country who are just trying to get along.
1: Seattle would be the perfect example of a place we could do a trade seize with Canada for. It's right near the border.
0: Let her go.
1: We get Alberta. You get Seattle. We get a bunch of new conservative voters. You guys get a failing cesspool of liberalism. Seems like an even trade to me. You'll like it.
0: So the conservatives see the cameras as a way to maybe prevent crime or at least find the criminals. And she says the cameras, they put the illegals at risk. Oh, no.
1: Maybe she doesn't like the cameras because she knows
0: she doesn't look good on them.
1: Yeah, yes. Yes, exactly.
2: That's it. The last time the Alien Enemies Act was invoked, it was used to detain and deport German, Japanese, Italian immigrants during World War XI.
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10: U.S.-Iran squabbles continue. I'm Chris DeMeo, Fox News. Fighting flares up again between the U.S. and Iran as Washington awaits an answer from Tehran on a peace proposal.
11: Now, all was calm today in the UAE after three different missile and drone attacks from Iran earlier this week, and after U.S. destroyers came under attack in the Strait of Hormuz on two separate occasions. On the latter, Secretary of State Marco Rubio said U.S. forces launched a...
12: Only stupid countries don't shoot back when you're shot at, and we're not a stupid country.
11: And a senior British official telling our own Brett Baer the UK is getting in on the action, dispatching a Type 45 destroyer to the region. HMS Dragon has air defense capability, but cannot launch land attack missiles like our destroyers fire those Tomahawk cruise missiles. And the French have sent their only aircraft carrier to the Red Sea after a recent transit through the Suez Canal.
10: That's Fox's Lucas Tomlinson. A Frontier Airlines plane struck and killed a person on the runway at Denver International Airport late Friday after the person climbed the airport's perimeter fence.
13: Frontier Flight 4345 was hurtling down the runway, taking off for Los Angeles, when they struck a person who had gotten out onto the runway. Here's radio traffic right after the collision.
14: We just hit somebody. We have an engine fire.
13: Smoke was reported in the cabin, and passengers were evacuated via slides as a precautionary measure. The Airbus A321 was carrying 224 passengers and seven crew members. Airport officials say they checked the fence line after the incident, finding it intact. The identity of the person, though, is still unknown. And the runway where the incident took place was shut down for a time so investigators could do their work. But according to airport officials, the accident scene has now been cleared and the runway is back open.
10: Fox's Max Gordon. 12 people sustained minor injuries. North Korea updating its constitution to require an automatic nuclear strike if Kim Jong-un is assassinated. The change reportedly comes after Iran's supreme leader was killed by an Israeli airstrike. 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

0: New music from Mike Zito, the blues guitarist from the Blood Brothers and Gulf Coast Records.
1: I've heard of him.
0: He goes back and forth between Nederland, Texas and St. Louis, Missouri. Those are his two favorite places on earth.
1: Now, Nederland, I can see, you know, maybe from there and just, you know, has the childhood memories of growing up. I don't know. But St. Louis, what is he into? Torture?
0: I think he needs to keep his blues sound authentic. So he goes to Texas and then he goes, St. Louis is obviously a blues city. There's this old train line. It still exists today. And like 100 years ago, all these famous jazz and blues musicians would ride from Chicago to New Orleans. And I got to think on that train, they did a lot of heroin.
1: Now, what was that train called?
0: The New Orleans something. There's a name for it.
2: The City of New Orleans.
0: City of New Orleans train. That's what it's called.
2: You've heard the song?
0: I've never been on the train.
2: Riding on the City of New Orleans. We'll be gone 500 miles when the day is done.
0: Oh, Lil Boozy. Yeah, that's a good song.
2: Of course.
0: Yeah.
2: Who?
1: Zito.
0: Anyway, Mike Zito's got new music out. And it's
2: and
0: called...
2: you're hearing it.
0: Yeah, you're listening to it right now. Don't Take Advantage of Me. That's what the song's called.
2: Well, all right then.
0: Outside of the East Side. That's the the name of the album. Anyway, it's good. If you like Texas blues rock.
1: Well, who don't?
0: I mean, we've been playing it on this show for a while. He was a friend of John, the guy that created this radio show.
2: Yeah, John did know some musicians, especially guitarists, the really good guitarists. He loved those guys.
0: Yeah, it's kind of interesting. There are some people that stay true to their roots. Mike Zito, for example, the Walton and Johnson show. And then there are some people that claim to be something and they're clearly not.
2: That's true.
0: The Martini Marxists. Eat the rich from your mansion. Save the planet from your private jet.
2: Right.
0: Everyone is racist, but we fund the SPLC and they fund the Ku Klux Klan.
1: And that's confusing, ain't it?
0: The billionaires are evil unless you fund our candidates.
2: Mm-hmm.
0: Words are violence, but actual violence against people we don't like is okay.
2: Sure.
0: The wrong pronouns are assault, but burning a courthouse in a protest is mostly peaceful. We love immigrants unless you send them to Martha's Vineyard. Democracy is sacred unless we lose. Then it was stolen by Russia or Elon Musk.
2: Wow. You start grouping all these things together and you realize we're a messed up world, aren't we?
0: Diversity is our strength unless you're a black Republican. Tax the wealthy while your foundation, your trust, your three LLCs are structured specifically to avoid paying a dime of it. The other thing I think is so incredible there, they hate the church. Make the churches pay taxes. Most of the churches in America are not wealthy institutions. I get that a few of them are. I understand there's mega churches, but unfortunately for the left, there's nobody in America that's providing more charity to people than Christian churches.
2: And America in general is the most charitable country on earth, and yet we're still hated and despised around the world. So we're told.
0: It's
2: until they need us.
0: It's all fake, Mr. Kenneth. It's all performative. We should mock it into oblivion. That's what it is. You know, they're not for the working class. They're not for us. They're not for the average guy. They're for the wealthy and the elite. There seem to be two groups of people right now in the mainstream Democrat movement. The very, very wealthy and the very, very poor. How do they get aligned with each other?
2: Mm-hmm.
0: Seems like one of those groups should be against the other one. But no, when you're giving people circus and bread, for some reason, they'll just shut up about whatever else you're doing to them.
1: Exactly. Oh, speaking of money and donations, we mentioned Dell earlier, and Dell donated to Trump's initiative of putting $1,000 into all the newborn accounts. Remember when he came up with that?
0: Sure.
1: Teach them about saving money and investing and all. So the same guy that told us about his wife, you know, we're not saying he's a bad guy or anything. We were just talking about his wife, and her looks generally have gone downhill rapidly. But he said, you know, he donated a lot of money to UT, but he's also a big contributor to Trump's initiative. No, I don't think we were saying anything. He's a bad guy or anything like that. Just commenting about his old lady, that's all.
0: Yeah, I don't know. I don't like to dump on a guy just because he was loyal to his wife, even though she's a little goofy looking. In fact, I think that gives him, credibility. I think he's a good dude. Good for you, Michael Dell. Just because your wife's got a dog face doesn't mean she's a bad person.
2: Do you think she might have been responsible for some of the success of Michael Dell?
0: Well, I'm sure Melinda Gates thinks she was responsible for Bill's.
2: And then she took half and took off.
0: Yeah, but that's probably because he was purportedly went to Epstein Island where he got a venereal disease, and then he spiked her drink with antibiotics so she wouldn't find out he gave it to her.
3: So what are you saying? She was just looking for an excuse.
2: And he managed to provide that excuse. I did notice that New York might not be as happy as they once were. I did see a story here that New York City is possibly, and it's just a possibility, of banning common food ingredients found in, among other things, bagels. Now, they've got a Muslim, Jew-hating, if you will, mayor, and they're thinking about banning products that would make bagels. I wonder if there's a tie in there somewhere.
0: Okay, so what, let's see.
1: Muslims don't like bagels?
0: They want to ban potassium bromate, a common additive found in some commercial flours used to make dough. The legislation is now sitting on Governor Kathy Hochul's desk.
3: What about pizza? New Yorkers love their pizza. You know, get a slice and you just walk down the street with it, bend it in half and eat it like that. They start messing with pizza and bagels, they're going to have an uprising on their hands.
0: Have you ever heard this before? New Yorkers will tell you the secret to their pizza dough and their bagels is the water.
2: Water, absolutely.
0: And well, what about the water? Well, we have old pipes. The pipes have yeast in them or something like that. That doesn't sound good.
2: Seltzer or carbonated water or something like that and some of them, and that helps them do things differently. I don't know.
0: That's what New Orleans ought to do. They ought to tell people, no, it's not that our infrastructure is disgusting. We just want the beignets to remain delicious.
2: That's right.
0: Yeah. Anyway, apparently people in New York are pretty mad about this. I'm just learning about it now.
2: You'd think?
0: Yeah.
2: They take those kind of things personally.
0: Well, they say the additive has been linked to cancer and other health risks, which is why it's already banned in places like California, Canada, and the European Union. Did you know that outside of America, it's very hard to find Sudafed?
1: I did not know that.
0: Somebody was telling me this at the gym yesterday. They were like, man, I'll buy Sudafed whenever I can get it, just because when you're in other countries, it's illegal.
2: Do you feel the same about Topo Chico?
0: Is that illegal in other places?
2: Not illegal. They just closed the plant where they made Topo Chico. I've heard. I didn't research this, but I believe the people that told it to me, a good friend named Chris, is a big Topo Chico fan like you are, Kenny. And he said, I buy it whenever I can find it.
0: Ah, there's a Topo Chico shortage. I didn't realize it was that serious. Well,
1: that will happen if they stop making it at the plant.
0: Says here the sparkling mineral water. Oh, good. A pop-up.
2: Oh,
0: sorry,
2: good.
0: Yeah. Is temporarily unavailable in the United States. Coca-Cola bought it several years ago.
2: Oh, yeah.
0: Did you know that?
2: Yeah, Coke's been running Topo Chico for years.
0: I remember years ago, if you did a Google image search for Topo Chico, back before Coca-Cola bought it, you'd see pictures of a riot in a prison in Mexico, because Topo Chico is also the name of a prison down there that was the focus of a big international news story.
1: And that was causing problems with the drink?
0: No, it just was a weird coincidence.
2: Yeah, that's all.
0: But I always like to think about that when I'm mixing it with lime juice and tequila. Delicious.
3: Yeah.
0: One of my favorite drinks on a hot day.
3: What, you made that up yourself? What they call that?
0: I think it's called a ranch water.
2: Ranch, well, yeah,
0: you can, yeah, I didn't invent it. It's,
2: but, you know, when you first started liking ranch water, you couldn't find it on a menu.
0: Outside of Texas.
2: Well, even a lot of the places right around here. But as you continued to tell the bartender how to make it, it suddenly started popping up on menus.
0: Isn't that interesting? Little by little. And then some alcohol company came up with a thing called ranch water, which was in a can.
1: Oh, yeah.
0: So once in a while, you'd order a ranch water, and they'd come out with that. And I was like, no, I don't want...
1: Not the same.
0: I didn't want that. I wanted Topo Chico with tequila.
1: Well, if you want an old-fashioned with some bourbon and whatever else they put in there, you want that in a can? No, you don't want to pour an old-fashioned out of a can. You want a bartender to make it for you and do it right.
0: Hell yeah, you do, bro.
1: That's how I live.
0: You ever get a room in one of those fancy casinos where they've got, like, the cocktail-making machine?
1: No.
0: When we were doing that comedy show in Baton Rouge a few weeks ago, my hotel room had a cocktail-making machine. You'd go over, and they had different pods. It was like a Keurig. You'd pop it in there. You could make an old-fashioned, or you could make a... you know, cosmopolitan. Well,
1: you lived a good life when you were on the road doing that comedy stuff, huh? Well, now I see why you're into it.
0: Well, it was during Lent, and I wasn't drinking at the time, so.
1: Oh, yeah. What a shame. It wasn't on a Sunday?
0: No, well, yeah, you get the rules, yeah.
1: Yeah, you could wait until midnight Saturday after the show and then have all the drinks you want.
0: Yeah, but I didn't, and I,
1: you know, you're allowed to cheat.
0: One of the things you don't realize when you take a month and a half off from booze is then when you go back to booze, you have almost no tolerance for it. And a little bit of alcohol will make you get sick, nauseous. It's like, wow, I'm starting to think maybe we've just made a lifestyle out of poisoning ourselves for fun all the
3: time. Same way with heroin and meth and all that. I mean, that's what I'm told. You know, that's what they tell you.
0: Wait, I didn't know you took time off from heroin and meth.
3: No, other people have said that's what happens.
0: Oh, sure, so yeah.
3: That's why I didn't take no time off of it.
0: Smart.
4: Yeah. Hi, I'm a racist. 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I'm a fatphobic.
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0: We suspected.
1: Bro, this is prophetic. Do you know how?
0: Yes, it is.
1: Are you aware of how bad it's become in Manchester?
0: And how old is the song?
1: I don't know. From like
0: 10 years?
1: Probably.
0: Yeah.
1: A while ago. Yeah.
0: By the way, you said you were going to check with El Gringo to find the one that's got the Hodge in it.
1: I've been texting with him for 20 minutes. He can't remember either. There's so many.
0: The guy that wrote and sang the song can't even remember which one it is.
1: It was like this. It was like a metal or a rock song, and there's a part in the middle where it goes, running in the hush, hush. Well,
2: maybe when he sobers up, it'll come to him. Give him a couple hours.
1: I know. It's driving me nuts.
0: Oh, a while ago, we talked about Jersey Shore. I mean, we just brought it up randomly because we were mentioning Spencer Pratt and running for mayor of Los Angeles. He was on a reality TV show that wasn't the Jersey Shore. And look at this. Tonight, the 9th season premiere of Jersey Shore Family Vacation on MTV. Isn't that good timing?
1: Isn't that something there?
0: You ever watched it? Have you seen any of the first 8 seasons of Jersey Shore Family Vacation?
1: I never really watched anything other than clips. I like the idea of it, but I just...
0: The only thing I can remember from it is that dude that punched the wall in Italy. Remember that dude? I think it was Mike.
1: Mike the Sensation? The Situation.
0: Situation, that's him. He forgot. Over in Italy, in the olden days, they used to build houses and stuff out of solid plaster. It's like cement, basically.
1: Sure. It's not like here where it's just drywall.
0: Yeah, he thought it was like some drywall. He was going to put his fist through the wall, ended up like breaking his hand.
1: I think make the walls the last there.
0: Dumbass.
1: It's like, well, cars are like that too. You know, these old cars were made out of steel.
0: Hell
1: and iron.
0: Yeah.
1: And nowadays cars are made out of what? Not fiberglass.
0: Like aluminum.
1: Plastic.
0: Yeah. Some fiberglass. Yeah.
1: Just garbage, right? It's designed to break.
0: Everything's disposable these days. You know, you buy something and they're like, you know, you got 2-3 years out of it. That's plenty.
1: Everything's disposable nowadays, including human traffickers. Jeffrey Epstein's alleged suicide note was finally revealed.
0: Wait, his suicide note?
1: I know.
0: He left a suicide note. When was this?
1: We just discovered it.
0: How long ago did he allegedly commit suicide?
1: I believe, was it 2018 or
0: 2019, I'm thinking?
1: Pre-pandemic.
0: Yeah, but that 19 was pre-pandemic.
1: In my head, I don't remember. I just remember things happened before the pandemic or after the pandemic. Mm. Anyway, as you know, he's the convicted pedophile. It appears to claim investigators found nothing on him. The barely legible note reads, they investigated for a month, found nothing. It has been released by a New York court order yesterday in response to a New York Times petition.
0: Where was this suicide note for the last, I don't know, 6-7 years?
1: Or why wasn't it in the Epstein files?
0: Where was it? Yeah.
1: So I'm going to read it to you. So 16-year-old charge results, the note reads. It is a treat to be able to choose one's time to say goodbye. What you want me to do? Bust out crying, ! No fun, all caps. Not worth it. The note was purportedly written after Epstein tried to hang himself in his Manhattan cell in July 2019.
0: Okay, so this was a first attempt?
1: Yeah.
0: And then the next attempt worked out really well because for some reason they turned off all the security cameras and his guards all left the room for a half an hour or so. And then they came back and what? Oh my God, he's dead.
1: He was, listen to this, this is great. He was unsuccessful in that attempt and blamed his cellmate, disgraced cop and convicted quadriplegic murderer Nicholas Tartaglione.
0: Yes, remember that.
1: Quadruple murder, sorry.
0: Not quadriplegic.
1: Quadriplegic would have been way funnier.
0: That would have been harder.
1: He had no arm to stand on there. He was unarmed. He had no leg to stand.
0: Anyway,
1: he's a cripple was the point. Yeah. Tartaglione found the note and gave it to his lawyers as purported proof that he did not attempt to murder the disgraced investor, Jeffrey Epstein. Mm. And his lawyer claimed the note was later verified as being written by Epstein, according to the Times. Epstein succeeded in killing himself in August 2019.
0: He succeeded. So twice in 1 year, the second time the charm.
1: There. Well, they say he killed himself and he wasn't murdered.
0: That's all we have to know.
1: Do you know what I think happened? And the reason that Trump was trying to cover everything up isn't because he's a pedophile. It's not because Trump was into voluptuous blondes. We know his type. I think it's unlikely that the Democrat Party spent $1 billion to stop Trump when they were in possession, purportedly or hypothetically, of evidence that he was a pedophile.
0: Right. If they could have, they would have.
1: Yeah. I don't think that's what happened. I think the reason Trump dragged his feet on releasing these Epstein files, besides the fact that it would have made diplomacy very hard, because the people that were in the Epstein files, they're not, it's not like Kevin Bacon and George Clooney. It's wealthy billionaires and millionaires and bank executives who fund the world's governments. So that would make it hard
0: but
1: to
0: they're
1: do.
0: They're not sexy or hot.
1: No. Mm-mm. No, but it would make it hard to do diplomacy. But the other side of this is, what if the stuff we're not seeing just details how they killed him? Because he died while Trump was president, and he knew Trump, and they clearly didn't like each other. Trump banned Epstein from Mar-a-Lago years before anybody cared about Epstein.
0: Mm-hmm. And yet they still want to keep tying them together.
1: I think Trump murdered Epstein.
0: You think Trump?
1: Yes.
0: Murdered Epstein in prison.
1: I think Trump had Epstein killed. This is just my theory.
0: This is your crazy rant. Okay.
1: I know. It's crazy to think the guy that was in charge of the federal government at the time had a very powerful person in a federal prison murdered who had information that could have made it difficult for Trump to do his job. Yeah, that's a crazy theory.
2: It's hard to understand when, you know, the real killers of the presidential world would be the Clintons. But every now and then, you know, maybe they took a break.
1: Well, thank you for pointing that out. Isn't it kind of interesting? Have you heard Clinton and Bill and Trump talk about each other recently?
0: Oh, they're buddies.
1: They're not. It's not what it was a decade ago or when the last time Trump ran for president. No, Bill defended Trump recently. Mm-hmm. Trump's defended Bill recently.
0: Now, Hillary's obviously not there yet.
1: Oh, I think they both agree that they hate Hillary.
0: Sure. I think that's why Bill and Donald probably, you know, they bonded over the fact that they both despise that woman.
1: I don't know if you're saying that in jest.
0: Not really.
1: But that's really what I think
0: happened. I think that might be true.
1: Yeah, Bill, listen, your wife's such a bitch. I don't know. And then Bill was like,
2: you're right. Yeah, you're right.
1: That's exactly what happened.
2: High five.
1: I really think that's true. Now, Bill did something on Orgy Island, and maybe Trump helped get rid of Epstein to help out Bill or other world leaders. I know nobody wants to think that in the MAGA movement, but it's not the craziest theory.
0: It's not amusing or actually funny, but I do find it odd how the media will report or not report on certain news stories depending on who is attached to the person in that news story,
1: right.
0: i.e., an example, if you will.
1: Sure.
0: R.E. I'm not sure which way it goes.
1: No, I think you had it right. I.E. Yeah.
0: I.E.
1: For example.
0: Ted Turner just died. Now, Ted Turner was married to Jane Fonda for 10 years. Ted Turner, rich, gave a lot of money away. I would imagine the media would have a lot of great things to say about Ted Turner, and they're eulogizing him. I've seen very little news about Ted Turner's death on national news television. Maybe that's because yesterday, President Trump referred to Ted Turner as a friend and one of the greats of all time. He said, "I love Ted with all my heart," adding that's Jane Fonda saying that. But Trump referred to him as a friend and he was great. Well, now the media's torn. Well, we were going to eulogize the great Ted Turner, but now he's friends with Trump. Trump likes him, so screw him. Never mind. Forget Ted Turner.
1: Well, the whole thing, it's pro wrestling, right?
0: Yeah. So
1: we've heard this before. We've heard before that once upon a time they were all friends. It wasn't that crazy of a thing at the time to believe. And then we heard that they weren't friends, and then we heard that they were friends. And, you know, Dave Chappelle perfectly explained the Donald Trump movement, especially the first time around. Trump was leaving office. Joe Biden was incoming. And Chappelle was the first guy to explain Trump was part of the party. They were all the Ted Turner party, the Warren Buffett party. They were all homies. They were buddies, right? And then Trump decided to out all of them.
0: Oh, yeah.
1: He walked out of that building and he said, "Well, why don't I let Chappelle tell you?"
3: And I'm watching the news now. They're declaring the end of the Trump era. Now, okay, I can see how in New York you might believe this is the end of his era. I'm just being honest with you. I live in Ohio amongst the poor whites. A lot of you don't understand why Trump was so popular, but I get it because I hear it every day. He's very loved. And the reason he's loved is because people in Ohio have never seen somebody like him. He's what I call an honest liar. Well, I'm not joking right now. He's an honest liar. That first debate, I've never seen anything like it. I've never seen a white male billionaire screaming at the top of his lungs, "This whole system is rigged. he said. And across the stage was a white woman, Hillary Clinton and Barack Obama, sitting over there looking at him like, no, it's not. I said, now, wait a minute, bro. It's what he said. And the moderator said, well, Mr. Trump, if in fact the system is rigged, as you suggest, what would be your evidence? You remember what he said, bro? He said, I know the system is rigged because I use it. I said, God damn. And then he pulled out an Illuminati membership card and chopped a line of cocaine up and did it right into the podium. No one ever heard someone say something that true. And then Hillary Clinton tried to punch him in the taxes. She said, this man doesn't pay his taxes. He shot right back. That makes me smart. And then he said, if you want me to pay my taxes, then change the tax code. But I know you won't, because your friends and your donors enjoy the same tax breaks that I do. And with that, my friends, a star was born. No one had ever seen anything like that. No one had ever seen somebody come from inside of that house, outside, and tell all the commoners, we are doing everything that you think we are doing inside of that house. And they just went right back in the house and started playing the game again.
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0: orchestral now?
1: I was just playing the Ninth Symphony here. This is interesting. Do you see those people in the back row? They have two or three women wearing whatever color dress they want. Did you notice that?
2: I did notice that. Everybody else is in black.
1: Because I think there's some vocal parts. All the violinists are Chinese.
0: Uh-huh.
1: We're watching the Chicago Symphony perform the Beethoven's Ninth.
2: I'd say Asian because you don't know the difference.
1: Is he kidding? Is he serious right now? No, those are definitely Chinese, bro. Are you for real? Absolutely.
2: How do you know one of them's not Filipino?
1: You think a Filipino would have...
2: They don't let them play the violin in the Philippines?
1: In the Chi-Coms? One or two of those people probably had a family member die because they couldn't learn to play the song by the time they were three.
2: Is this in China?
1: No, they're in Chicago.
2: All right, then.
1: Well, where do you think they get them from?
2: All over.
1: I'm telling
2: you. Asia's a big place.
1: Why do you think they have H-1B visas for violin players?
3: It sounds like a disease every time you say that. I got the H-1B vaccine.
1: Billy Ed... It is a disease.
4: It's a disease.
1: I promise you.
4: And I'm the cure.
1: They're taking away hardworking jobs from American violinists.
2: You know, in most of these orchestral situations, they still go on a merit-based choice when they decide your first chair.
1: Oh, yeah.
2: They didn't give it to you because you were Asian. Gave it to you because you were better than the other guy playing the violin or whatever your instrument is.
1: You're probably right about that. But for the record, the Asian guy was way better.
2: Exactly.
1: Vastly better.
2: They didn't get the job because they were Asian. They got the job because they practiced harder and they had tiger moms.
1: It was their whole life doing that. You remember how you enjoyed your birthday one year? They didn't.
2: Remember that one time?
1: Yeah.
2: When we had a party? They didn't get to go.
1: Well, what with Mother's Day coming up, it's time to give your mom what she really wants for Mother's Day. A new TV remote control, just for her.
5: 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Dad takes control of the television and has forced the family to watch Die Hard so many times you no longer care about the fate of the Nakatomi Building. 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Using 1980s technology of recalled VCRs due to radiation concerns, the new remote control jammer not only blocks Dad's remote from controlling the TV, it punishes him by making his remote hand slightly numb. How? 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And by automatically locking your TV on one station that's guaranteed to make him avoid the remote completely. The Bravo Channel. So while Mom enjoys the reunion of the Real Housewives of Beverly Hills, the rest of the family can revel in Dad's frustrating ability to change the channel. Yippee-ki-yay, Mother, Father. You've been blocked. Thanks to the all-new electric remote control jammer from Jamco. 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Because next month they're programmed to do exactly the opposite for Father's Day.
3: Oh, that'll be fun.
1: You remember?
2: You got a little nervous there, didn't you?
1: I did. I do. I have a trigger there. Do y'all remember National Lampoon's European Vacation? You just mentioned it.
2: Yes, I did, because it's the director's birthday.
1: For some reason, Chevy Chase's kids were different.
3: Yeah, from the other movies.
1: Do you know what happened to the little girl in that movie when they went to Europe? You remember she had a boyfriend?
2: Did she get trafficked?
1: No.
2: Oh.
1: No, it's even worse. The little girl in that movie, I think she was playing a 14 or 15-year-old. Mm-hmm. She was much older.
2: Uh-huh. They usually do that.
1: The reason they picked that actress is she had a disease that caused her to look like a child.
2: Okay.
1: So she died very young, but she was playing characters that were much younger than her because her body wouldn't age. Yeah, she died.
2: It's like the Benjamin Button thing, or the opposite of the Benjamin Button. No, Benjamin Button was old and got younger as he got older.
1: If you look at a list of the work she did, she voiced children's cartoons right up until her death because she sounded like a little kid.
2: And did she giggle?
1: All kinds of stuff. Yeah,
2: she did.
1: All sorts of stuff. Yeah, a lot of stuff for Disney. Goof Troops, Rugrats, Darkwing Duck, Widget. Anyway, just goes to show you.
3: Darkwing Duck? Man, that was awesome.
1: Yeah. Even if you have a disability, you can turn it into into a skill sometimes.
2: Sure. Yeah. If you don't have any other way to make a living, you can just create a lawsuit, sue some rich people.
1: Oh, is that what we're doing?
2: No. I was just reading a story about an actress named Koryanka Kilcher. You ever heard of her?
1: Yeah.
2: You have?
1: No, go ahead.
2: No. Koryanka, and I have no idea if I'm pronouncing that even close, she is suing James Cameron and Disney, and I know you don't care about either one of them, claiming that they used her likeness for the character Neytiri in Avatar. Nobody else looks like that except Koryanka And she said they took my likeness and turned it in to a billion-dollar movie.
1: Yeah, I heard about this yesterday, and I thought, you know, just because you look like someone, I don't know if you have a case there.
2: I wonder, does nobody else in the world look like that?
1: There's this guy on social media. He lives in Miami. He looks exactly like Jeffrey Epstein. And he's leaned into it. There's videos of him showing up at parties.
2: So he's using that to make money.
1: Right. He goes to parties on South Beach. He's like, hey, everybody, Epstein's here. Who wants to party? Who wants a motorboat? And then he goes around and is like, take a photo with Epstein. And they're drunk people. They're probably coked up. And they've been doing, what do they drink there? Rum or daiquiris? Or what do South Beach people drink?
2: I have no idea.
1: Probably something fruity.
2: I'd go with probably champagne or even Prosecco.
1: I always think of Miami as being like a rum town, but I don't hang out there much. I'm more of the other side of the Gulf.
2: It's been years since I joined that South Beach crowd.
1: Yeah. Why? What happened? Did something?
2: Oh, there was trouble.
1: Was there an incident?
2: You could say that.
1: Oh, wow.
2: You didn't hear about that, huh?
1: No.
2: Well, there's no reason to rehash it now.
1: In the most significant literary work about a Russian woman called Anna since actually ever, several people, including Shonda Rhimes, have told the Anna Delvey story. Mm-hmm. And now we've learned that Delvey is finally telling it herself. You know the fake heiress? You've heard about this
2: one? Oh, I watched the show. You know the girl that played Ruth in Ozark?
1: That's her.
2: She was so good in that. She played Anna Delvey, the fake lady.
1: Interestingly enough, not involved in that show, that movie that you're referring to, is one of the most interesting parts of the story. She learned how to do those scams from Martin Shkreli, the big pharma bro.
2: Oh, yeah.
1: Who was involved in the lawsuit with the federal government after he bought a Wu-Tang Clan album. The whole story is so bizarre, they couldn't even put all the weird details in it.
2: It was pretty weird enough as it was.
1: Anyway, the woman was jailed for grand larceny in 2019 after posing as a German trust fund baby to pay for her luxury lifestyle.
2: She had no money, but she kept telling people the money was coming. The money was coming. And in the meantime, she went first class everywhere. She chartered private jets and got on yachts and just lived it up in fabulous, penthouse apartments. And she had no money.
1: Came up with a fake accent.
2: Yeah.
1: Anyway, now she's finally going to make her own story, her own biopic, if you will. And you can watch it.
3: Is she out of jail?
1: Yeah, I think so.
3: Oh, okay.
1: Yeah, it's unclear what exactly. Well, she's going to have a book first, and
2: the accent was unusual because it kind of morphed depending on who she was talking to. Sometimes she sounded kind of German, and then maybe a little Russian, and it was just all over the map because she was making it up.
1: Huh?
2: It didn't come naturally to her.
1: Wow, it was like women were just naturally good at pretending to be something they're not, you know,
3: to get money.
1: Yeah.
3: What's that about?
1: I know.
0: They call them OGs, old gangsters, veteran street fighters with lifelong affiliations to the gangs of South LA.
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0: Right.
1: No, they copied it, and they left the N out of learning.
0: So there's obviously a lot that's sketchy about this.
1: Wait, they left the N out of all the letters to leave out?
0: Yeah.
1: The N.
0: Well, it was just like in, I think it's something to do with the translation from Somalian to English.
1: I'm sure that's it.
0: Probably.
1: Yeah.
0: And anyway, we take you from that to this now. She did a podcast where she explains what it is that's holding her back in this world.
2: But we've been used to fighting things like Jim Crow and segregation and all that. So we know how to do that really well, right? And then now with Islamophobia, whereas some other cultures, they're coming from places where they were Muslim majority. So we know how to even help them. Like, hey, this is how you do it.
0: Is anybody from the Christian countries invading the Muslim only spaces, or is it mostly Muslims invading the Judeo-Christian spaces?
1: Well, it does seem to kind of favor one side over the other.
0: Okay. Well, and adjacent to that news story is this, Mr. O. And Billy Ed, and obviously Mr. Kenneth, because you'll care the most about this because it involves the Met Gala and the fashion industry.
1: Yay.
0: Earlier this week, we learned about the beautiful butterfly, Erin Rose Philippe, the black, transgender, quadriplegic, cerebral palsy runway model who appeared at the Met Gala for the first time ever, the Woke Olympics, and we all thought the same thing. What? No Muslim? What? Is that, can't you be, what, can't you put a religion in there or something? It's not woke enough. It's almost woke enough. Anyway, Erin Rose Philippe explained what it is that's held Shim back in life. And you're not going to believe what it is, Billy Ed.
1: Is it me?
3: When I first started working, I was an anomaly to the industry. Arguably, in many ways today, really, I still am. I think it's time to say the quiet part out loud. The fashion industry is unlikely to book or pay black trans feminine and or physically disabled models to do runway, editorial, and or campaign because of an absence of whiteness.
0: Oh, okay.
1: None of them are white, so they're not getting any jobs. They can't get any. Maybe they could sell breakfast cereal on TV.
0: I think
1: there's a lot of not so white people on there.
0: I think she has it wrong.
1: Oh, you know she does.
0: I think it's exactly the opposite. I think because of a mostly majority white culture, a black, transgender, quadriplegic, cerebral palsy person can be a runway model.
1: Check. All the boxes got checked.
0: Because I think if the opposite of this happened, I think if there was a white, cross-dressing, disabled person who got dropped off in a country that was mostly black. Let's say a continent.
1: Okay.
0: That was mostly black.
1: An entire continent.
0: And what would we call it? Let's just make up a gibberish name. We'll call it Schmafrica.
1: Yeah.
0: We'll call it a billion black people mostly, right? I think that person would not only not be paid to be a beautiful runway model, but would probably starve to death in the desert because nobody would want to help the cross-dressing, disabled, crippled person.
1: Nobody would even push them in their wheelchair.
0: I don't think that
1: no.
0: that... I think what...
1: Maybe off a cliff.
0: I think the reality is that because there's a Western culture that's a majority, whatever we... And this isn't about white superiority or anything. I'm just saying, Western values are the reason, which were created by European Christians.
1: You like it or not.
0: Sorry, I know.
1: Some don't.
0: This isn't about white. No, it's... And we still value a society where all are welcome and all are free. But the opposite of it, what you're describing, would never happen.
1: No.
0: And hasn't ever happened and will never happen during your lifetime.
1: Uh-uh. Or anybody else's for that matter.
0: Sorry. I'm sorry about
1: that. Sorry, it's the truth. They hate that.
0: I mean, or prove me wrong.
1: Yeah. Anybody got an opinion that you could share with us with facts to base it up?
0: Then
1: share with us.
0: Maybe somewhere in Rwanda, there's a Norwegian cross-dressing disabled person with a runway model job, but I doubt it. I don't think in Kenya somewhere there's an albino cross-dressing disabled wheelchair-bound man who enjoys a job as a fashion model.
1: There's a reason that you could be blindfolded and taken to another country and let off the airplane and had the blindfold removed. And there's a reason you could immediately tell the difference between Mogadishu and Dubai.
0: For example. Is it the smell or what? What is it?
1: That's probably it, yeah.
0: Probably it. Hey, kids, remember, while we're off the air today, we have a smartphone app you can enjoy. It's called the Walton & Johnson smartphone app.
1: Who named it that?
0: It's named, we're lazy.
1: We're just looking for something.
0: Yeah. There's an easy way to do it. It's easy to do. Download it today. It's free to get, and you can listen to this show 24 hours a day, can interact with us. And we have all new great stuff on the Walton & Johnson store. Go to www.iloveWJ.com.

0: lickety split. 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
1: If you don't know what a 10%er is and you don't know why we're buying 10%er gear, that means you're not a 10%er. But you can become one. You have to keep listening.
0: Yeah.
1: And then you'll get there.
0: Only 10% of people really understand this show.
1: A lot more than 10% listen, but not all of them listen, if you know what I mean.
0: Yeah. Sometimes I wonder if we're part of the 10% or not, you know? Do we get it?
1: Whoa. It's like looking in a mirror with a mirror behind you, and then all of a sudden it's like, how many mirrors are there? How many of me can there be?
0: It's like that meme with Spider-Man where he's looking at the other Spider-Man, and they're both pointing at each other.
1: Yeah.
0: I'm Spider-Man. No, I'm Spider-Man.
1: Yeah, there's like 14 different Spider-Men now. That's why I lost interest.
0: Oh, and 1 week from today, come see us do stand-up comedy at the Improv in Houston. Dustin Sims was just added to the lineup.
1: Really?
0: Yeah, national touring comedian Dustin Sims is going to be there. He's hilarious, very funny redneck boy. He's going to tell you stories about why he strikes out with babes sometimes. That'll be a lot of fun, too.
1: I bet it's the same reason you do.
0: Yeah.
1: Probably.
0: Yeah, just a different, slightly different accent. John, you got anything?
2: Don't forget, boys and girls, to
3: eat it every day.
2: You know who's my queen? I'll tell you who's my queen. My mom. She's 87 years old. Yeah. 87 years old. I'm a good son, people. You know what I did for my mom? I built her a ramp. Yeah. It was time for her to come back in. That's right. For 2 years, she was feral and wild, living in the yard. She was naked. I was afraid. But now she's back in and better than ever. Old people, they need companionship. Loneliness, that's right, is one of the big killers of elderly. Loneliness and salt. Loneliness. I'm a good son. I would not put up with that. You know what I did? I signed her up for OnlyFans. Yeah, that's what I did. I did the photography. I took a tasteful pic. I'm talking very tasteful of her trying to get out of her shower chair. And you know what? Like a mermaid. Yes. She looked like a mermaid. By that I mean wet and she couldn't walk. Either way. Can a boy love his mother anymore? Is that a crime?
4: I hate to hear

0: Well, I hope you folks enjoyed yourselves. Get you later on down the trail.
1: That is an instant classic.
2: Walton and John.
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9: Passengers begin to boarding. I'm Deborah Valentine, Fox News. The first group of passengers aboard a hantavirus-stricken cruise ship, which has docked off the coast of Spain, have begun departing the ship following examinations. Fox's Chanley Painter has the latest.
10: The hantavirus-plagued MV Hondius has arrived in the Canary Islands. The World Health Organization is reassuring people on the Spanish island that there is no risk to the public. There are currently some 140 passengers and crew on board the ship, where three people died earlier. They will now disembark in groups by nationality, then go straight to the airport for flights to their home country. 17 Americans on the ship will be flown to Nebraska, where they'll be monitored by a CDC team.
9: Three passengers died from the virus. 30 to 40 people who left the cruise ship April 24th from 12 countries are now being monitored. Six of those persons are in the U.S. Tensions remain high in the Strait of Hormuz as allies send support to the region. Fox's Alex Hogan has details from the White House.
11: U.S. Central Command says American forces have redirected 58 commercial vessels and disabled four since April 13th. CENTCOM also releasing footage of the U.S. military striking and disabling two Iranian oil tankers trying to breach the American blockade. One senior British official tells Fox the HMS Dragon Type 45 destroyer now is in the Gulf to protect ships in the waterway. The U.K.'s Ministry of Defense today explains that the ship will support efforts to clear mines and, again, protect ships. Britain and France have talked about this multinational coalition that they're going to try to create to protect ships in the waterway after the conflict wraps up.
9: Iran claims it's in no hurry to consider the latest U.S. peace proposal and has no deadline for responding to it. 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
9: Are we alone in the universe? President Trump says you can decide for yourself with newly declassified government documents about unexplained sightings. Fox's Jared Halpern has more from the White House.
8: The Pentagon began releasing previously classified files about UFOs, or as the government calls them, unidentified aerial phenomena. The batch of records includes photographs of strange-looking lights and flying objects appearing to defy the understandings of physics. Records also include testimony from military aviators and transcripts of Apollo 17 astronauts discussing odd sightings. President Trump says the declassification is an effort for complete and maximum transparency, adding people can decide for themselves what the hell is going on. At the White House, Jared Halpern, Fox News.
9: Directors of the Minnesota nonprofit We Push for Peace allegedly used $6.5 million of charitable monies to fund a lavish lifestyle. The allegations are contained in a civil lawsuit announced by the state's Attorney General Keith Ellison Friday. There's been no response to the lawsuit from the nonprofit's former directors. Today's a day to cheer on the woman who brought you into the world. Fox's Kristen Goodwin breaks down the history of Mother's Day.
16: Celebrations paying tribute to maternal figures can be traced back to the ancient Greeks, but it wasn't until 1908 that the idea spread in the U.S. It all started after activist Anna Jarvis sent hundreds of carnations to her late mother's West Virginia church to celebrate her life and legacy. In 1914, President Woodrow Wilson declared the second Sunday in May as a public expression of our love and reverence for the mothers of our country. And while you can't put a price tag on love, it seems Americans are rolling out the red carpet to show mom how much she matters. The National Retail Federation revealing Mother's Day spending this year is expected to hit a record $38 billion. Kristen Goodwin, Fox News.
9: I'm Deborah Valentine. This is Fox News.
17: 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And before we get started today, just a few things to note. This has been a year of amazing, a year of possible. And the American Advertising Federation Houston multiple District 10 and National Club Achievement Awards, and so, so much more. It is no secret that a great organization does amazing things in its city and in its industry because of the people behind the organization. Well, the American Advertising Federation Houston is a great example of the best of the best stepping up to the plate and doing the things that matter, that are intentional and create change and good things happening. So, shout out to a whole bunch of people right now. I want you to listen to these names. Patty Eldridge is our continuing executive director, the keeper of the stuff, the keeper of the answers, and the doer for our organization at the very top of this beautiful organization. Patty, you are amazing and so well loved and respected here in Houston with the American Advertising Federation. And in D10 too, by the way, Patty. Our president, BJ Gurgis. Our president-elect, Ingrid Rincon, Diversity, Equity, and Inclusion Chair, as well as being the president-elect. Our secretary, Moses Robles. Our treasurer and immediate past president is John Del Tato. Our president's council representative, Kay Krennick. Our directors, Brian Bearden, Rebecca Burley, Loida Casares, our Ad 2 liaison, our creative chair from Lopez Negrete Communications, Arturo Colon. Sorsha Gordon is our programs chair. David Law is the American Advertising Awards co-chair. Kelly Robinson is our communications chair. Robin Wright Harris, our student conference co-chair. Our Ed 2 president is Cameron Newhouse. Our advisors, Joe Fournay, Dr. Larry Kelly, Candy Pittman, and Alvin Wright. Yeah, that's a lot of names. But you see, these people really do care about what we do here in Houston, what the organization is all about. These are the people that move things forward and grow this organization. And it has grown over the past several years in a big time way because of these people. So, like I said before, if you don't know them, get to know them because they're really, really great people to know in our industry, in our organization, and in our community. And the thank yous don't stop there, because we have a whole bunch of corporate and online sponsors from Gilbreth Communications, Mosier Media, Love Advertising, Upstream Marketing, Lopez Negrete, Carlberg, Longron, Crispin, Presidio Wealth Partners, Innovative Environments, Nathan Lindstrom Photographers, For the One Studios, Avail Media, CCR, The Houston Chronicle, Clear Channel Outdoor. That is what it takes to support an organization, any organization. And when you have the tremendous support from all of these powerhouse organizations here in the Houston market, you can't have anything but success. And that is what is happening here in Houston for the American Advertising Federation. So to our corporate and online sponsors, thank you. Thank you. Thank you. You know what the best part of the American Advertising Federation Houston and the Houston ad community is? That there are more and more and more and more things going on, a collaborative effort here in Houston with all of the great trade orgs in Houston. And of course, American Advertising Federation Houston being part of that incredible group of people. So now it's time to engage and network with your industry peers. Here are a couple of things to share with you as we get this morning's radio program rolling from the American Advertising Federation, Houston. Here is something you might be interested in doing. It's a volunteer position with the American Advertising Federation, Houston, looking for a communications volunteer for social, email, and copywriting. Role offers an excellent opportunity for individuals interested in content marketing, social media management, and creative advertising to gain professional experience while supporting Houston's creative industry. That sounds like a pretty good deal. The volunteer will work within a team to enhance the chapter's visibility through social media, email campaigns, blog content, especially in preparation for the upcoming American Advertising Awards. You want to find out more? Go to the website and check it out. You could be part of AAF Houston as a communications volunteer. Once again, this has been an incredible start to a year for the American Advertising Federation here in Houston. 2026 has launched some big awards and accolades from the American Advertising Federation District 10. And here's the headline. AAF Houston wins big at Advention, which we just had in Dallas-Fort Worth area. AAF Houston brought home 5 Club Achievement Awards for programs, for club operations, for public service, for membership development, for communications, for cornerstone initiatives, and events. But wait, there's more. Our very own Candy Pittman has been selected governor of District 10 for 2026-2027. Way to lead, Candy. Congratulations. For Future Stars Rising, how about the University of Houston earning second place in the National Student Advertising Competition? In creative excellence, Lopez Negrete took home the Best of Show at the American Advertising Awards. Celebrating impact, how about this? Congratulations to our AAF 10th District Mosaic Award honorees. They are Sue De Lopez, Visit San Antonio, Lopez Negrete Communications, Next Step Community Solutions, Francisco Rojas of the Longview ISD, Marie Dale
18: at Spectrum Reach, all part of District 10 for the American Advertising Federation. And a special shout-out to Mosaic champions. Guess what? Alex Lopez Negrete and Delaney Wade. From leadership to creativity to community impact, the American Advertising Federation Houston continues to raise the bar, and we couldn't be prouder of all of the great things that have gone on here. This is what happens in Houston with the American Advertising Federation, and we are so happy to be able to share the good news with you today. Today is going to be a double play. We will replay the generative AI segment that we did for the American Advertising Federation District 10. And we will also replay a very engaging and inspiring speech from Chris Canetti at the Advertising Education Foundation of Houston luncheon that we had back in March as well. So get ready, enjoy, and as always, if you've got questions, reach out to aafhouston.net.
19: Really excited to be able to talk with the panelists here today and be able to cover this topic overall. I don't know, for those of you who are not familiar with government relations from an AAF perspective, you know, there are a number of issues that we kind of focus on and talk about things that really impact our vertical when it comes to legislation and regulation. And right now, I don't think there's any bigger topic for us than kind of the legislative approach and the ethical approach that we as marketers or our clients would take when it comes to generative AI. So we've got a really great group of speakers here today. I do want to give each of them a chance to kind of introduce themselves as we go through. First up, we have Claire Ferguson. Claire, do you want to give a brief introduction?
20: I'd love to. Thanks for having me. I am Claire Ferguson. I have been with Gray Media and its predecessor, Raycom, for a dozen years now out of their legal department. But in the last few years, I've taken on a senior technology council role, which means I sort of oversee all of our AI initiatives and our 3.0 and some other interesting stuff we're doing. But as part of that, I lead our AI policy committee, and I'm on our innovation lab committee, which has been advancing Gray in this area for some time now. Happy to be here.
19: Really excited to talk with you on the media front, especially in the way that these are going to impact, you know, specifically kind of how it kind of branches in beyond just marketing and advertising, but into news media as well. Next to their panelists, I'm going to introduce Jason Hartley from PMG.
21: Hi, I am Jason Hartley, and I do work at PMG with Jonathan. So I can attest to the fact that he was not late to his conference room because of him, but because of someone else who kept chattering on at beyond their time. But having said that, so my role is media innovation, or head of media innovation and trust, which just means that I'm looking out for the frontiers of what we're trying to do as a technology and marketing company, and doing it the right way, trying to make sure that we are keeping privacy, AI governance, all the good stuff, the ethics of what we do at the forefront, even when we are on those frontiers. If Claire and I work together, she'd be my best friend. I work with people like Claire because whereas I'm not a lawyer and I don't build things and all those sorts of things, I sort of act as liaison across all of these groups because what I found over and over again is that a lot of times it's just about communication. If we can all kind of have shared language and shared goals and understand all those things, then we can work through some of these thorny problems, and we don't have to start to treat things like, should we think about the ethics and the privacy or the growing of the business? You can usually do both if everybody's working together. It's great to be here today. Thank you.
19: Excellent. And then the last of our panelists is Josh Okun from Gravity Global.
22: Hi, everybody. Josh. I am the Chief Innovation Officer here at Gravity Global. I've been at the agency for 15 years in lots of different capacities. The past about 3 years have been focused primarily on innovation through integrating a lot of the acquisitions that have happened over our growth. And I'm also responsible for implementing AI as an operating system powering the agency, as well as a series of products and solutions for our clients. Very excited to be here with you all. And I am based out of Houston.
19: Excellent. Really excited about all of our panelists today. Just really quick, I'm Jonathan Hunt. I'm an SEO principal at PMG. I've been doing SEO for about 20 years, and I've got a focus on kind of SEO automation and technical implementation with especially around data analytics. Just to get started, I'm going to go ahead and just kind of dive in with some questions for some of our panelists. And Claire, the first question I have is actually for you. I would love to hear kind of where do you see the greatest legal risk today as it stands for kind of for publishers that might be using generative AI? Does it come from copyright, training data? Is it something else? And how should brands advertise alongside or using AI-assisted content be thinking about that shared responsibility?
0: That's a great question. And maybe your expectation was that I was going to say copyright, and I am going to say copyright, but I've got it's a little twist on it. I think a lot of ink has been spilled on training data and the use or misuse of the data that went into the LLMs that now produce this AI-generated content, right? So there's absolutely a huge legal battle that has been waging for 3 years now, probably, and will be waging for a while about the propriety of how that data was trained. I think from a practical standpoint for this group, though, it's copyright on the back end. And what I mean by that is the content that is spit out of these LLMs in many cases looks great. So if you've got a client who wants you to create a logo for them, it's Claire's Taco Shack, and you're going to create a really slick looking logo for them. You're going to use AI, it's going to be a great logo, but can you protect it once you've given it, you've given this to your client, you've given them the suite of materials, the logo and all of it. The content that has come out of AI, the U.S. copyright courts have said that can't be protected. And that stems from an old copyright case. You maybe saw it. It was the monkey who took a selfie, right? And the courts wanted, somebody was petitioning to give the monkey the copyright to his selfie that he took. And the court said, no, you have to be a human to have a copyright. So the monkey doesn't get the copyright. Sorry, monkey friends, ain't going to work. They applied the same principle here on AI. Sorry, algorithms. Sorry, computer blip blorps. You can't hold a copyright either. And there are a lot of cases now waging of, well, what if I used, 15,000 different prompts to refine what I ended up with? Surely that can be protectable, right? And the courts are starting to grapple with that. And there's been patchwork state legislation about whether or not that should even be entertained. But I tell you all this because I'm not sure folks are focused as much on this. And in this business, the product that you are giving to your clients, they expect to be able to protect against their competitors using. And I think that's a really big blind spot that we're not talking about. Because if Claire's Taco Shack logo gets used by Larry's Taco Shack across the street, I probably don't have a claim against Larry.
19: I kind of want to expand on that a little bit, because I'm interested about a potential kind of kind of compounding on the issue is that, and maybe I'm misunderstanding, but it could be a situation where brands don't necessarily have ownership of the output that's being created in their name. But at the same time, could they also be facing responsibility for the content that's produced in their name? So they have to take on the responsibility of the claims made by this output, but without true ownership of those claims.
0: Yeah. So let's say the output looks just like Taco Bell's logo, and Claire's Taco Shack loves that because Taco Bell has done gangbusters, right? Taco Bell is not going to be happy that it's Claire's Bell and it looks just the same and I'm selling the same products. AI, you gave it enough prompts where AI, wanting to make you happy, said, I know exactly what you want. You want this to look like Taco Bell's logo and I can give that to you. Boom, here it is. So now you're exactly right. You've taken on the liability. Claire's Taco Shack now has to deal with defending a lawsuit that Taco Bell drops on your doorstep. You owe us a gajillion dollars because this looks just like our brand suite. And when Larry's Taco Shack uses it, they don't get to sue them, right? So it is really, you've taken on this risk and you've got no reward on the back end.
19: I kind of want to move into one other topic related to this is about kind of in the way that kind of the divergent paths of choices between an ethical standard and a legal standard. So what is your approach when it comes to kind of the disclosure of AI generated or AI assisted content on behalf of brands? And do you think that should be legally required, especially when it comes to, advertising versus news content? And then or what elements of that remain kind of an ethical standard, and how do brands approach it when those paths appear to diverge?
0: Yeah. So right now the legislation is really not super short up on this, right? What amount of disclosure is required right now? Very little. It depends on jurisdiction, et cetera, but ultimately legally, not a lot that's required, right? The FEC has said in political ads, we're not going to take on a separate AI component here, but we will say that if you are fraudulently misrepresenting something in a political ad, the FEC gets to have its teeth and get you that way. So there's that, right? But the rest of it is really pretty wide open right now. I personally think that disclosures are wildly important, right? And we can talk about, and I think we will talk about what that looks like and when that's required. But the issue I think that we're running into, and I'll give you an example here, right? There were, in 2025, there were 1,370 state bills were introduced to try and regulate AI. All 50 states, Puerto Rico, the U.S. Virgin Islands, they all tried. They all said, this is a problem. What are we going to do? And they vary, right? There's ones about hiring practices. There are ones about, there's all sorts of things. Many of them not in our lane. 1,300 bills, though. Only about 100 of them passed last year. And again, most of them didn't have a lot of teeth, not really super on point. And that's because to look at regulating this is really difficult, candidly. The FCC looked at it in political ads, and what it requires and all of that is really hard to codify. And so I do think ethically what rises are companies that are doing disclosures in a way that makes sense to the client. A political or a straight news piece of content is going to require a lot of disclosures. Your consumer expects that. If they are watching news, they want it to be real. And so to the extent you are utilizing AI, companies that are ethically and responsibly disclaiming that are going to rise to the forefront here. There are levels of disclosure that probably don't make sense. In a standard commercial spot, if you feel comfortable using AI created music, how would you even disclaim that? What does that look like? What does that sound like? Does your end user much care? Probably not. But what does that look like? And responsibly, what does that look like? And that's why I think these bills are having such a hard time, because it's a really hard question.
19: I want to pivot from there and kind of understand, we hear about, all these different things to consider, especially from the legal framework and the way that legislators might have to account for codifying this. What about on the brand side? And I'm actually going to pass this over to Joshua Kuhn for this question. Is, what concerns do you find that brands are raising most often about generative AI today? Like, is it the misinformation? Is it brand safety? Is it the legal questions? How are marketing teams addressing those concerns proactively?
1: Yeah, it's a great question. I would build on what Claire was saying, which is, for us, brand safety is a critically important concern. And it starts with data protection, making sure that proprietary information is not used to train models and that it is maintained inside of a secure environment. And that's table stakes if you're going to be using AI to work with or manipulate or build off of client information. I think that the second brand safety issue that we are seeing a lot, and this is emerging more as a result of Google's share of search going down for the first time in 2025 and LLM's share of search increasing, is misinformation. Brand search results in an LLM environment are pulled from across the web. And more often than not, the owners of the content that is being fed into LLM results are not the brands. It's users on Reddit. It's what's happening in Wikipedia. It's what's going on in other areas. And so the sources of that information are not always up to date. For example, we had a client that it was announced in LLM search results that they were discontinuing an entire model of one of their products. And this is a multi-million dollar, tens of million dollar product line that was said was going away, which was completely inaccurate. So I think brand safety is an important one, and brands are then going to need to react to that by becoming much more proactive about making sure their content is appropriately distributed across multiple different channels. Disclosure is another one, making sure that we as an agency are disclosing how we are using AI, what the risks associated with that are, the mitigation plans for that, because different industries have different rules, different clients within industry have rules, and so making sure we're clear on where and how we're using it. And then there are two other things. One is relationship. So, and this is interesting from a brand standpoint. It's not about brand safety. It's more about value. So agencies historically have charged based off of time required to do the work. And with AI, time speeds up and you can get the work done quicker. And therefore, uncomfortable conversations happen around, well, what am I paying you for if you're doing the work quicker? And so there's a conversation now about moving from valuing time to valuing outputs and outcomes and how you structure those conversations with clients, being more focused on business impact versus time spent. And then finally, and this is something that's more of an international issue, there have been a number of conversations I have had personally with international global clients where you talk about AI and they, one of the first questions they ask is, how are you managing the climate and environmental impact of AI and the power requirements to use that technology? And there's not a great answer for that yet. So that's something that, you know, isn't as much of a prevalent thing in the U.S., but it's something that we see happening more and more globally.
17: 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Right now, it is a replay of the event that we had back in March, the AEFH luncheon, and we gave out a lot of great scholarships that day. And we also heard from the president of the FIFA World Cup 26 Houston Host Committee. His name is Chris Canetti. Enjoy, listen, and learn more about AEFH and more about FIFA World Cup 26 here in Houston. Here we go.
3: I am super pumped. And I'll tell you why. The students, they were awesome. I just could not believe the passion that they had. And frankly, the parents are the ones that you just look in their faces and it just melts your heart.
4: I think the amount of passion in the students is every year has been a delight. Because first of all, what happens is it's not just the money. In fact, what hits them is it's all these people, all these connections, and all the things I can do by just listening to all the folks who are already in the business and other students who are on their way and maybe well ahead of me. And it really makes a difference in terms of how I react to it because I see the light come on and I see these kids see their future.
3: Well, having students myself as a past professor that have gotten these scholarships, I've seen the impact that this organization makes on students' lives. And I just need, from a personal standpoint, to ensure that it just keeps going and going forever.
4: You can go to college, you can get a scholarship, you can do any number of things, work hard, get good grades. But the fact is that if you are not in any way connected to the industry where you get a real sense of what really goes on in this business and meet the people that are actually in the business and functioning, you don't have the sense of reality that you need to have in order to understand what you're going to be doing. And at the same time, have a feeling of how much fun it can be and how much enjoyment you get out of working in the advertising business.
3: Today, what I was really proud of, again, is the passion that the students had, the pride that their parents had, and I think the heartfelt thanks that the community has for AEFH and the role we play in bringing talent and extremely great talent to this marketplace.
9: At this point in our program, I am thrilled to introduce our keynote speaker for you this afternoon, Chris Canetti, the man who led the charge for Houston to host the 2026 FIFA World Cup Games at NRG Stadium this summer. It is coming. It's almost about that time. You can already feel the excitement and the energy from it all. Chris serves as president of the FIFA World Cup Houston Host Committee and oversees Houston's plans to host the 2026 FIFA World Cup Games. Prior to his current role, Chris was the former interim CEO of the Harris County Houston Sports Authority and former president of the Houston Dynamo and Houston Dash. He knows a little something about soccer, ladies and gentlemen. He has over 30 years of sports marketing experience, largely in Houston, but also with the New York Red Bulls MLS franchise and the former AA baseball team for the Colorado Rockies and the New Haven, Connecticut baseball team. Chris is a graduate of Quinnipiac University in Connecticut and teaches sports marketing at Rice University. It is my pleasure to introduce to you everyone, Chris Canetti.
5: First and foremost, congratulations to all the scholarship recipients today and to the foundation for all the tremendous work and for the $1 million milestone. And it's great to be here today. And while I will talk in a little bit about the World Cup and what it means to Houston, Larry asked me to talk a little bit about my career journey and perhaps impart some valuable lessons to the young folks here today who are about to get out into the world and start their career. So first and foremost, what I want to say to the young folks who are getting ready to get out there, love what you do. I've worked in sports for 32 years now, and it's never, ever once for a day felt like a job to me. Every day I go to work with a passion and a joy, and I feel very, very lucky and fortunate to be able to do that. And I feel like if you can accomplish that, it certainly makes life a lot more pleasurable and enjoyable. So pursue your passion, live your passion, and make your career something that you actually love on a day in and day out. But so Mia said this, I went to a small school in Connecticut called Quinnipiac University. I was a baseball player there. I was like a lot of American kids who, you know, grew up loving sports, baseball, basketball, football, even ice hockey up there in Connecticut. And I wanted to have a career in sports. It was very important for me to figure out how I can take my love for sports in general and apply it to a career. But back in the late 80s and the early 90s, that wasn't so much a thing as it is today. And then I got very fortunate about a year after I graduated college, where it was announced that a minor league AA baseball team was moving to my hometown of New Haven, Connecticut to play at Yale University. And I thought, I must work for this team. This is perfect. I was a baseball player. I love sports. I want a career in sports. I need to go work for these guys. So I, of course, did what everybody does. I sent in the resume, no response. I, you know, made phone calls, didn't go very far. I even went as far as to drive from New Haven, Connecticut to Louisville, Kentucky in 1993 to attend the baseball winter meetings to find the owner and meet him and let him know that I wanted to work for the team. I was successful. I found a gentleman by the name of W. Edward Massey on the trade show floor, handed him my resume and said, I love baseball. I want to come work for your team. I'm fairly confident that that resume ended up in the trash at his hotel room soon, a few hours later. I was working at a hospital in the admitting department, just, you know, paying the bills, trying to get by. And then one day there was a press release and an announcement that the general manager of this baseball team was going to be announced. So I called in sick that day, of course, at the hospital, and I showed up at the press conference. I said, I need to meet the new general manager. So after the press conference, I approached this gentleman named Charlie Dowd, handed him my resume. I love baseball. I need to work for you. And again, I'm pretty confident that that resume ended up in a trash can somewhere in his office later that day. But I wasn't ready to give up. My persistence was remained there. And remember, back in the day, I'm going back 30 plus years, there was no email, there was no social media. You either had to call somebody on a regular old telephone, or you had to show up in their office, or you had to write an old-fashioned letter, right? So I was trying all of those things. I kept showing up in the office. And one day, the general manager, Charlie, said, okay, Chris, I will give you a job, right? Just leave me alone. So he said, call me in 2 weeks, and we'll talk about it. So 2 weeks to the day, I called Charlie, and he said, Chris, we're gonna name you the clubhouse manager. Does anybody know what that even might be? The clubhouse manager is the guy that takes care of the locker room. It washes the uniforms, it shines the shoes, it cleans the bathrooms and the showers, takes care of the equipment, it feeds the players. Oh, okay, that wasn't really exactly what I expected, if I'm being honest. And it paid a grand total of $450 a month, plus $2.50 per player per day in Clubhouse dues, okay? And by the way, all the food and everything, I had to buy myself, okay? So that was the job that was presented to me. It was a little bit of a kick. And I had to make a decision. You know, do I take this opportunity that's being presented to me, or do I walk away and move on to something else? You know, I thought, geez, I've got a degree. And by the way, I have a mass communications degree, very applicable to everything that, that you guys are doing. And I made the decision, probably the best decision I've ever made in my career, to take that job back in the day. I was 23 years old. I lived at home with my mom and dad. I didn't have a significant other. So what did I have to lose? I was going to take this job and get started in the industry. And the worst thing that was going to happen was I was going to have an awesome summer working in baseball at the age of 23. So I did the job of clubhouse manager. In baseball, of course, you have games every single day. There's 81 home games. We worked, you know, 18, 20-hour days because that's what you do in baseball. But I wasn't satisfied being the clubhouse manager. I never intended for that to be my my final stop. You know, again, I looked at this as a foot in the door, a way to get in, to prove who I am, to build my network, and to be promoted. And again, very luckily that happened for me. But the message I want to send is really there's three or four things to it. Again, when you go out into the real world and you look for that first job, it's probably never going to be perfect. Again, clubhouse manager, $450 a month, $2.50 in clubhouse dues, 18-hour days, not great, right? But those are the choices you have to make. It's not always going to be perfect. It's not going to be the salary you want, the office you want, the hours you want, the things that you want, but you have to start somewhere. And in the business that you are all pursuing and the business that I ended up in, it is a high demand business. So the most important thing is getting that foot in the door, right? That is number one. If you don't get your foot in the door, you're not going anywhere. So you're going to probably have to take, like I said, an opportunity that's not perfect to get in. Once you get in, you need to not only believe in yourself and know that you're probably better than the job they've offered you, you have to have a plan on how you're going to get promoted internally. And what I like to tell young people, as Mia said, I'm an adjunct professor at Rice University, is you really have to do two things to move on and move up. One is you have to do the job they give you perfectly. You have to get an A+ at that job, right? So when I was the clubhouse manager, if I got a B-, they would have never thought of me for anything else, right? You have to do the job at the highest level to even be thought of for anything else. But even doing the job perfectly doesn't mean that they're going to think of you for anything else. Just because I'm good at getting grass stains out of pinstriped baseball pants or do a good job scrubbing the urinals, that doesn't mean that I should be hired for another position. Okay. So what that means, what you have to do is you have to demonstrate an ability and a capacity to show that you have other talents besides the talents that you had. So again, I was 23 years old. Really great time in life to have a lot of fun. When the team went on the road, I had no responsibilities. I could have gone to the beach. There was a million things I could have done. I went into the front office. I sold tickets. I wrote for the program. I answered phones. I painted dugouts. I did a million other things, all without getting paid, to show that I have capabilities to do other things here. And again, all of that paid off for me. By the end of that season, Charlie called me back into his office. And he said, congratulations, we're promoting you to director of operations, a real full-time job in the front office. So amazing. That was fantastic. I now kind of sort of accomplished what I'd wanted, a real job in sports. Not that the clubhouse manager job was a lot of fun, but this was a real job. And I went on to just 3 years later at the age of 26 to become the general manager of that baseball team. I was the youngest general manager in baseball. Thank you. So I don't say that to brag or to get an applause even. I say that to show you what a foot in the door can do and what doing the right things can do, right? Even when I became director of operations, which was very operational, exactly what it sounds like, I got involved in marketing. I got involved in PR. I got involved in sales. We had to sell tickets. We had to sell sponsorships. We had to do all these things. And so when Charlie actually left to another job, the owner was even willing to consider me at the age of 26 for that job was because of all of those things I did. So I went on and did that for a couple of years. And it was awesome being, you know, this young general manager in my hometown. again, affiliated with the Colorado Rockies. It was awesome. And then Major League Soccer came calling a couple years later in New York. And while I was pursuing a career in baseball, I thought it would be awesome to get into the New York market. So I left New Haven. I went to New York. We played at a big stadium, Giants Stadium, where the NFL plays. We were on the big network, Madison Square Garden network. You could see our scores at on the bottom line at ESPN. So I thought, this is my chance to get into the big market, the big city, and I'm going to go work for the Yankees or the Mets or one of these teams, Jets, Giants, you name it. But I fell in love with soccer, and I saw a path to the top of soccer very quickly. And I eventually, over the course of years, became the number two guy in charge of this soccer team. For those of you who love soccer and watch soccer, the boss was a guy by the name of Alexi Lawless, who's the lead host on Fox. So he was the president. I was the vice president. We had a lot of great times together. And we were heading in the right direction. It was awesome. And then one day we got a phone call from the owner, and he said, "You guys sitting down?" Yeah, what's going on? He said, "We've sold the team. We sold the team to Red Bull, the energy drink out of Austria. And they'll be in there tomorrow, and they'll start running the franchise." Okay. So Red Bull came in. They actually rebranded the team overnight. We were originally called the New York Metro Stars. And you know what happens when new owners come in. They fire everybody, okay? So especially the people at the top. So Alexi and myself and many others found ourselves in 2006, you know, out of that franchise. Anybody know what launched here in Houston in 2006? Houston Dynamo, yes. So the Houston Dynamo called me up, said, "We need you down here in Houston. We need to help you launch this team." I didn't really want to come to Houston, if I'm being honest. I was loving my life in New York. We had a two-year-old daughter who's now a college soccer player, daughter's in college. My other daughter's at Arkansas studying PR and advertising. So anyway, so that's what brought me to Houston, right? So I'm not, it wasn't so much about what brought me to Houston. It was about, again, I'm telling a story here. There's no straight upward path trajectory to success. You're going to go through ups. You're going to go through downs. You're going to hit challenges along the way. And it's never going to go exactly how you plan it. So I came to Houston as the chief operating officer. We launched the Dynamo. We won championships. The president left. He went to become the athletics director at University of West Virginia. And then I became the president of the Houston Dynamo. We built Shell Energy Stadium. We launched the Houston Dash. We had a lot of success along the way. And after 13 years with the Dynamo, it was time to try something different. The city and the county called me and asked me to come over late 2018 to lead Houston's World Cup efforts, to try to bring the World Cup to Houston. So I made that move, made that change.
18: 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That was a great day for AEFH, another record-setting day for awarding scholarships to some very deserving students, and always have a lot of fun at those events too. Once again, congratulations are in order for AAF Houston and a whole bunch of great folks in the American Advertising Federation Houston and in District 10. AAF Houston brought home 5 Club Achievement Awards for programs, for club operations, for public service, for membership development, for communications, cornerstone initiatives, and events. It was a cool event, and boy, did Houston do a superb job of taking home those awards. Well-deserved, of course. Our very own Candy Pittman has been elected as governor of District 10 for the 26-27 term. Congratulations, Candy. Here we go. Future rising stars? Well, how about the University of Houston? Second place in the National Student Advertising Competition. For creative excellence, congrats to Lopez Negrete, taking home the Best of Show at the American Advertising Awards earlier this year. And celebrating impact, congratulations to our AAF District 10 Mosaic Award honorees, Sue De Lopez, Visit San Antonio, Lopez Negrete Communications, Next Step Community Solutions, Francisco Rojas, Longview ISD, Marie Dale with Spectrum Reach, and a special shout out to Mosaic champions Alex Lopez Negrete and Delaney Wade. From leadership to creativity to community impact, the American Advertising Federation continues to raise the bar. We are so, so very pleased and happy with all of the great stuff going on in Houston. Want to be a part of this great organization? This is a really cool time to get involved. Find out more at aafhouston.net. One more time before we go today, you could be part of the American Advertising Federation Houston. We are looking right now for a communications volunteer for social, email, and copywriting. It's really a great opportunity to get engaged and involved with the American Advertising Federation Houston. An excellent opportunity for content marketing, social media management, creative advertising to gain professional experience while supporting Houston's creative industry. Is that something you can do and you'd love to do? Go to the website, check it out, and let us know. Yeah, I'd like to do that. So before we go today, I want to say thank yous to our board of directors, our roster for 2025-2026. Patty Eldridge remains our amazing executive director. Patty, thank you. Thank you. Thank you. And more thank yous. You are phenomenal. Our president is BJ Gerges. Our president-elect and our diversity, equity, and inclusion chair is Ingrid Rincon. Our secretary is Moses Robles. Our treasurer and past president is John Del Tato. The president's council representative for the American Advertising Federation Houston is also a past president, and her name is Kay Krennick. Our directors, Brian Bearden, Rebecca Burley, Loida Caceres, Arturo Colon, Sorcia Gordon, David Law, Kelly Robinson, Robin Wright Harris, our AdTo president, Cameron Newhouse, our advisors, Joe Fournette, Dr. Larry Kelly, Candy Pittman, me, Ray Shillins, and Alvin Wright, our government relations chair. Wow, lots of great people here. 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So check it out. 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

As such, high achievers, such successful people, and such wonderful things going on is an organization worth looking into. 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I guarantee it. 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This is the American Advertising Federation Houston. My wish for you is that this is an incredible year, getting the things done that you need to get done, and also having the time to spend for those things that you'd like to do as well. 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And of course, AdMigos, the podcast for Ad to Houston. 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We'd love to have you on board. For Ad Speaks Houston, from the American Advertising Federation Houston, we thank Eddie Martini, Joe Cesarato, and the great crew at iHeartMedia here in Houston. What a bunch of great people. Love them. Hey, listen, before we go today, I want to take a moment to recognize some great people in our industry. So how do you say thank you and goodbye to advertising greats here in the Houston market? Well, we're going to try that now. First of all, we're going to say thank you, Bill Fogarty, a member of the 2012 class of the Southwest Advertising Hall of Fame. Bill, along with Rich Klein, were co-owners of Houston's FKM agency, a top 50 advertising agency, open for more than 30 years. FKM, the agency of record for national and regional accounts, including Randall Supermarkets, Shiner Beer, Mission Foods, Chef Boyardee, Popeyes, and so, so much more. Fogarty has been honored with the AAF Silver Medal Award, and at the time was serving as chairman of the Advertising Education Foundation of Houston, AEFH. So near and dear to his heart. And we lost Bill in March. And Bill, thank you for being such a profound example of how to do things right and how to connect our communities with our industry as well. We are going to miss you, my friend. Bill Fogarty, thank you. And another one that hits very close to the American Advertising Federation. On April 10th, AAF Houston, the advertising industry in our world, lost a good friend and leader, Jay Hagans, an inspiration, organizer, a mentor, most importantly, a gentle giant that touched so many people. If you were a committee member on the American Advertising Federation, a board member, or one of the many people that helped keep AAF Houston growing and going, you were most likely asked by our friend Jay Hagans. Jay's leadership in the American Advertising Federation Houston chapter was unparalleled. He served as president, executive director, keeper of the rules, history, finances, and events for decades. His guidance was crucial to the success of subsequent presidents, including me, boards, and even students, as he was the go-to person for any AAF related question. He knew the answer. And if he didn't know the answer, he knew where to find it. He also served as 10th District Governor from 2015 to 2016. His numerous awards and recognitions, including the AAF District 10 Silver Medal Award, the Sterling Service Award, the Professional Association Manager Certification, and induction into the Southwest Advertising Hall of Fame,

0: are a testament to his outstanding contributions and commitment to excellence. But he was so much more than that. Jay truly had a passion for nurturing future talent in our industry. His creation and involvement as vice chairman of AEFH, the Advertising Education Foundation, just like Bill Fogarty. The awards scholarships to deserving students. Since its inception in 2001, AEFH awarded $872,000 through 298 scholarships to students from over 30 universities throughout District 10. Jay's contributions extend beyond the AAF. He served on the boards of various organizations, including the Houston Food Bank and Texas Tech's University College of Media and Communications National Board. Wow. We will miss you, my friend, Jay Higgins, every day. But you know what? Your legacy lives on. Jay, we say thank you, thank you, thank you for everything that you've done. A life well lived, my friend. And wow, here's another name to add to that list of folks we've lost. Lou Congelio, writer, creative director, but so much more. For over 40 years, Lou was involved in the creation of advertising for some of the most iconic brands in America, including Coca-Cola, Exxon, Six Flags, Polar, Check Free, Scripps Clinic, and Pizza Hut. He's worked as a copywriter, an executive producer, and a creative director for some of the finest ad agencies in Houston, including McCann Erickson, WB Donor, Taylor Brown and Barnhill, and Stan and Lou. His work has won its fair share of praise and awards along the way, culminating with the coveted Silver Medal Award presented by the American Advertising Federation in recognition of his outstanding contributions to advertising, so well deserved. Truth be told, Lou Congelio is one of the most prolific and highly decorated creative talents in the Houston advertising community. Lou established himself as a leader in creating exciting, attention-getting, sales-generating, award-winning advertising that got results, and boy, did it. His client list is a veritable who's who of Fortune 500 companies. During his tenure as program director for the American Advertising Federation, Lou brought to Houston some of the most renowned names in the advertising industry, including creative legends George Lois, Sally Hogshead, Dave Schiff, Luke Sullivan, and Mike Hughes. As chairman of AAF Houston, Lou sought to unite the ad community by making the ad club more relevant and beneficial to its members. As an outgrowth mission sprang Only in Houston, a division of AAF Houston formed to celebrate and promote the creative talent that lives within our city. Still great, Only in Houston. Lou also served on the marketing committee for the Greater Houston Partnership and was executive director of the Just Ask Foundation. Very much engaged in new creative ventures where he was able to tap into his many years of experience and knowledge and apply them to companies and clients in need of a little assistance and a lot of results. And by the way, along the way, if you read one of those Bucky billboards along I-10 or most anywhere in Houston, Lou did that too. That is Lou Congelio. So connected to our industry, such a vital part of the vibrance and beauty of what we do here in Houston. And Lou, man, you're going to be missed by a whole bunch of folks. Thank you, my friend, for being so good at what you do and being such a beautiful person. We'll miss you. And so we move ahead with confidence, a smile, and a love for our industry. If you are a regular listener, thank you for being here. If you don't know about AAF Houston, go to aaf-houston.net and find out more. This is Ad Speaks Houston, the Addy Award-winning podcast created by Radio Lounge for the American Advertising Federation Houston. I'm Rachel.
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1: 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Welcome to iHeartRadio Communities, a public affairs special focusing on the biggest issues impacting you this week. Here's Manny Munoz.
4: And welcome to another edition of iHeartRadio's Communities. As you heard, I am Manny Munoz, and I would love a follow from you on Instagram, At IOD Manny is my handle, at IOD MANNY. It's arguably the first big decision of a young adult's life, where they'll go to college or whether they'll go at all. You might be dealing with it right now. And the process can be overwhelmingly stressful for both the child and the parent. Let's discuss it with Beth Heller-Gellis, a highly sought-after expert in the field of college admissions, co-founder of Acceptance Ahead, and author of Crazy for College, out this week. Beth, I appreciate the time.
2: Thank you so much for having me, Manny. I've been doing this work for 14 years, and I keep seeing the same thing again and again. Loving, sane, thoughtful parents get completely turned upside down the minute the word college enters the room. And the book is filled with tons of stories about why parents think this is so important, how they behave when fear is at the root of everything. And it's really my mission to calm the temperature and to let families breathe a little bit more, laugh at themselves, and to talk about what matters and what really doesn't, so that when they have that information, there's much more clarity and everybody can protect their family relationships and maybe do this a little bit more sanely.
4: Sure seems like we need that at this point. I remember there was a time when I was growing up, college admissions was, it was a little bit anxiety inducing, but it seemed like it was fun and exciting. Now it seems like it's just stressful.
2: It's stressful because so many factors are contributing to this intensity right now. And like you said, when we applied to college, I'm sure you're younger than I am.
4: But, I'm much older, I think. But anyway.
2: Back in the Stone Ages when I applied, kids sent in 5 or 6 applications. We did it on paper with stamps. We had to find a mailbox. Today, it's more like 15 to 20 applications, and there's this sheer application volume, but colleges didn't lower their admissions rates. So acceptance rates plummeted. I mean, some schools get over 100,000 applications, NYU, schools like Northeastern, 90,000 applications, and their acceptance rates are in the single digits. When parents start seeing single-digit numbers, they start to feel like, oh my goodness, what am I doing? What do I need to get on top of? And there's this whole layer of uncertainty, Manny. No one knows what test optional means. During COVID, schools implemented these policies which expanded pools, but that only added to the intensity and the anxiety, and parents don't know whether they should have their kids submit test scores or not. Should their kids be applying early decision to schools? The admit rates for November 1st early decision deadlines are generally more favorable, and so students are thinking, my goodness, do I have to fall in love with one school? And then the last piece, which I always caution families against, is social media makes everything so difficult. Sure. Because nothing's private anymore. Every kid sees who's wearing what sweatshirt, who's applying where. Parents see where other families are visiting. And it's really doing damage because it's increasing to kids' levels of depression and anxiety, and it's making things so much worse.
4: Well, see, when you mentioned
2: for college.
4: I'm sorry to interrupt. When you mentioned social media, I was just thinking about the stupid things that kids might do or put out on their social media accounts that would prevent them from even being considered from getting into college.
2: That is one thing, and my partner Nancy and I, when we counsel kids, we tell them to be very mindful of their social media profiles, because part of applying to college is showing good character. It's not just about grades and activities and test scores. You want to be a good person, and you want to be mindful of other people, especially around college decision time. We always caution our families to remember that even if their acceptances come in and they're celebrating, somebody might be scrolling through social media who didn't get into their first choice school or who just received a rejection. And it's really important for kids to show up for their friends, and it's important for parents to model good behavior around this. And I'm not a fan of posting on social media until everybody knows where they're going to school, and then it could be a community-wide celebration.
4: Yeah, and it's something that I think parents and the kids should start thinking about long before they're even applying to college. I mean, I'm talking when they're 12, 13, 14 years old, because that might come back to haunt you years later.
2: We don't want to start thinking about college when they're 12 or 13.
4: No, but I'm talking about just the what they post on social media and how it might affect them later in life.
2: It might affect you, and it's a digital tattoo. You can't erase it. So, yes, it's important to be mindful and to behave. And it's good for parents to model that kind of behavior so their kids see what they're posting or how they're reaching out to friends.
4: It seems like we're moving into a different era when it comes to college admissions. And maybe I'm wrong because I finished college 40 years ago and my kids aren't anywhere near thinking about it just yet, but where it seems like more people are asking whether they're going to the right schools or they're going to get the best bang for their buck depending on the career they want. And I also think there's a renewed focus on trade schools, which we've might have lost over the last few generations.
2: I think there is a renewed focus on trade schools, and I think part of the issue is that families get so caught up in sending their kid to a tippy-top college.
4: Yeah.
2: They focus on highly selective schools, and I live in Westchester where there are very strong public schools, and I would say probably over 95% of the kids from the public schools that we work with go to a four-year college, but there are students that we do run into when I do pro bono work who they should go to vocational school or perhaps start at a community college. And not every kid needs to attend a four-year school, especially if they don't have their paths. And we get a lot of questions for parents about, is it really worth it? Should my kid do these 4 years? And what will their path be? Their guarantees that they will get a job afterwards. So we
4: right.
2: really try to examine the percentages of students that move on to certain things. We're also seeing a renewed focus in the humanities, though, because of the onslaught of AI. And I think some families that used to believe in engineering and computer science majors are now thinking, maybe my kid would be better off in those traditional majors where they're really being taught to think and evaluate things critically and where reading and writing, like a human being, cannot be replaced by AI.
4: Right.
2: So that's something that we're seeing too.
4: A couple more minutes here with Beth Heller-Gellis. She is an expert in the field of college admissions, co-founder of Acceptance Ahead, and the author of Crazy for College. Has the college admissions process changed so much from the time where you and I might have been involved in it to today? I keep reading that maybe some schools aren't putting as much of an emphasis on the SAT or SAT or extracurriculars and things like that. Is it the same or have the priorities changed?
2: So it's a great question, and it's different for every school. I think from when we applied, it was pretty much you had to have good grades, great test scores, a handful of activities. You had to be a well-rounded student. The priorities now, particularly at the more selective schools, they no longer want well-rounded students. They're building well-rounded classes comprised of what I like to call angular students. They want to see kids go deep in 2, 3, sometimes even 4 interests. What parents get wrong is they think there's this right combination of interests and what kids should be doing, but it's really about kids remaining authentic and running with things that they love to do. So the kids that go deep and have meaningful interests in a few areas generally have the most self-confidence and the best narratives when it comes to applying to school. And some schools are still test optional, but in the last 2 years, and we're seeing schools even today, they're going back to requiring test scores. So since COVID, even though test optional policies expanded access and opened up pools to many different applicant pools,
4: right.
2: Now schools need to have some kind of benchmark because there's great inflation at many high schools, and they need to have some kind of metric to evaluate these kids.
4: Sure. How do you balance that as an advisor? Because as a parent, I would think I've got a lot more experience. I'm waited a long time to have my kids, so I'm a little bit older. I might have a better idea at things that my child might excel in or might be interested in long term than my kid just coming out of high school, not really knowing what they would want to do.
2: You know, we always tell parents that the best thing they could do is be supportive and not act like air traffic controllers.
4: Sure.
2: You want to be more
4: That's
2: like fair. A backseat person and
4: yeah.
2: realize that your kid is getting ready to leave the house, and you want to have them take ownership of choosing classes and summer plans. And you want to use the first year, possibly 2 years of high school, to encourage your kid to pursue what they're interested in. It could be anything. I love telling the story about a boy who we worked with a few years ago. The mom said to us, "All my kid ever does is walk the family dog." And I said to her, "What's wrong with that?" She said, "That's not going to get him into college." I said, "Well, what if he did something?" And to this mother's credit, she said to her kid, "Go do something with the dog." Could be anything. And the kid started walking the neighbor's dog, the next door neighbor's dog. He recruited a bunch of friends. To this boy's credit, he was a natural entrepreneur. In a month, he had developed a full-fledged dog walking business. He had over $1,000 in his Yankees cap, this is New York, on top of his desk, and it was a wonderful moment. So we encourage parents to let their kids remain authentic and do what they love to do. And the kids that do that, like I said earlier, really have the easiest time. And the name of the game is really be yourself, be authentic, and try not to engineer something just because you think it looks good on a college application. It doesn't work that way.
4: Be yourself, be authentic. So that leads me to things like essays and letters of recommendation, which, quite frankly, right. I've always thought we're way oversold. But how important are those things, being authentic in your essay?
2: Yeah, that's
4: or in
2: a great
4: letters?
2: Question.
4: Yeah.
2: So. I'll speak to letters of recommendation first. Letters of recommendation will speak to a student's character, how they behave in a classroom. Sometimes we tell our students, don't worry about your grade. Like, if you're really working hard and you're showing a teacher that you're interested in this material, but you have a B, grit means a lot. We also tell kids not to worry if they don't have a wonderful relationship with one or two teachers, because there are so many public high schools where teachers really don't have the opportunity to get to know their students. So while they're weighed with a measure of substance, I don't think it's a make or break situation. I think it can only help the student. As far as the essays go, some parents come to us and think that's the magic bullet. If their kid has a mediocre transcript or not such remarkable test scores, well, maybe the essay is going to push them into a school, and it's the same thing. The essay can really only deepen or confirm a student's application, but it is a tricky part of the process because so many parents and their students think that they have to write something remarkable to impress an admissions officer, and here's the answer. They don't. The essays that work best really reveal a piece of a decision that a student made, a mistake, a small moment in time. It could be anything. One time an admissions officer from McAllister told us that the very best essay she ever read was from a student who wrote, "What will happen when I'm gone and leave for college? Who will mow the lawn?" Mm. And it struck her that this was such a thoughtful young man. And so we really try to help kids not write an essay that sounds like a resume, but it's really like a story, one moment in their lives, something that's important to them, maybe an embarrassment, a mistake. We ask lots of questions to get at these moments of gold, but we also tell parents, like, just pay attention to what your kids are doing, and maybe if you see something that they've done, it could be a moment of growth or a failure, have them write it down and come back to it, because it could turn into a beautiful story.
4: Wonderful, wonderful advice there. Couple final questions for you. Is there a grade where a child or a parent should start thinking about college and where they might want to go and whittling down that list to, you know, a half a dozen or a dozen or whatever?
2: Great question. So I always say the best time to think about colleges is probably in the fall of junior year. You want to use 9th and 10th grade as times to explore, get your interests solidified. 10th grade is the sweet spot because you're already adjusted to high school. You want to focus on good grades. But in the beginning of 11th grade, you're starting to think about which activities really matter. And the full year of 11th grade classes matters academically. Kids start taking their tests then. So I usually tell parents not to think about building that preliminary college list until they've had two sets of test scores. Rather, two quarters of grades and at least one set of test scores, even if it's a practice test. Mm-hmm. You don't want to rush this process. We've seen too many families show up in our office, the kid is in tears, because the parents have traversed the country and taken their kid to 25 schools in 9th or 10th grade, and their academic profile in 11th grade doesn't match the dream schools that they have on their list. So we want to start this process when it's the right time for the student, and also when it's the right time for colleges to say, okay, now we can see who you are in 11th grade, and we know as advisors where you're charting towards. So we always say the list should be realistic. It should include reach schools, target schools, likely schools, a balanced list that really focuses on fit and not fantasy. Because like we were talking about earlier, the process has changed so much in the past few decades, mm-hmm. and the schools that we went to or we know about are far more competitive today. And I think when parents realize that, they become much more grounded and their expectations sort of take a big breath and everybody in the room can breathe and it's a better situation at home.
4: It's called Crazy for College by Beth Heller-Gellis, also co-founder of Acceptance Ahead. Beth, so appreciative for the information, the conversation. Best of luck with the book again, Crazy for College. Thanks so much.
2: Thanks again, Manny. This was fun. Thank you.
4: Just a reminder, if you have any questions or comments, you can follow me on Instagram at IODManny is my handle, at IODManny. Did you know that melanoma is the deadliest form of skin cancer? This year, nearly a quarter of a million Americans will be diagnosed with melanoma. Thousands will die from it. Let's find out more about the disease and how it turns deadly with Dr. Mark Hurlburt from the Melanoma Research Alliance. Dr. Hurlburt, I appreciate the time.
3: Thank you so much, Manny. This is really an important topic and appreciate you helping us get the word out.
4: Yeah, and thank you for the time. What exactly is melanoma and how is it different than other skin cancers?
3: Yeah, so melanoma is a skin cancer. Most people, you can think of it as the dark mole, you know, looks like a brown mole on your skin that changes over time and can become quite deadly. It's not always a brown mole. Sometimes melanoma can start as a little red blister or pimple that doesn't heal. But this year, 230,000 Americans will hear the words, you have melanoma, and, you know, have to make decisions about treatment. So I hope we can cover some topics about how you can prevent melanoma and reduce your risk, but that's essentially it. It's, you know, it's a type of skin cancer. The three big ones are basal cell carcinoma, squamous cell, and then melanoma. Melanoma is the most deadly because if it isn't caught early, then it can invade deeper into your skin, get into your bloodstream, and spread throughout your body. And melanoma can be quite deadly if it's not caught early.
4: The majority of melanoma cases tied to exposure to the sun?
3: Absolutely. So 95% of melanoma, 95% of skin cancers are tied to UV radiation, you know, exposure from the sun, or another heavy risk factor is people that use tanning beds. So our advice at the Melanoma Research Alliance is to never intentionally expose your skin to the sun. It's okay to be outdoors and exercise, enjoy some time at the beach, but wear sunscreens. We can talk a little bit more about that, but sure. Wear sunscreens, wear UV protective clothing, you know, hide under the umbrella for a little bit while you're at the beach. Never intentionally get a burn or a deep tan. That's a burn or a tan. That's your body's reaction to the UV radiation that you're getting.
4: What about those of us that maybe were teenagers and used to go to the beach a lot and hate putting on grease and sunblock when we were younger and now realize that that was a mistake? What risk level are we at, or can you tell?
3: Yeah, so, I'm one of those people. You know, I'm from that generation in the 70s and 80s. We didn't know about sun safety. Yeah. But yeah, no, so every severe sunburn you've had is a risk factor for melanoma. So, and it's cumulative over time. So if you had multiples of those, you know, throughout your toddler, teenage, young adult years, then it does increase your risk. So you should just know your body. And we can touch on that a little bit more. But, you know, it's never too late to start practicing sun safety, never too late to start wearing sunscreen, whether you're a teenager or whether you're in your 50s or 60s.
4: Why does melanoma still account for so many skin cancer deaths if it's not even the most common type of skin cancer?
3: Yeah, so melanoma, as compared to the other skin cancers, melanoma is the one that's most invasive. So, if it gets too thick on your skin and isn't caught and removed, then it can invade into your circulation, and it quite frequently spreads to other parts of the body that are critical to your liver, to your lungs, to your brain. And that's when it becomes deadly, is when it spreads and metastasizes throughout the body.
4: Biggest misconception you think people have about melanoma or skin cancer in general?
3: Yeah, so I think that the key myth is that people think you don't need to practice sun safety. Mm-hmm. What we learned, we just had a large survey of 2,000 adults across the U.S., and what we found was many people believe it's a myth that you don't need to wear sunscreen except for in the summertime, that you don't need to wear sunscreen unless you're intentionally going out to the beach or the pool or the lake or the golf course. But you need to practice sun safety every day. So whether you're outdoors, exercising, enjoying recreation at the beach, at the pool, or sitting in an office right next to a bright window all day, or you know, driving across the country in your car, you need to wear sunscreen and I personally like to use UV protective clothing. There's a lot of different brands and manufacturers. I have several of these, like long sleeve polos. They have fabrics and these UV protective clothing that are specifically woven to help prevent UV radiation exposure.
4: It does feel like we talk about daily sunscreen much more often than we ever have. Do you think you're actually making progress and at the very least making people aware of the dangers of sun exposure and skin cancers along the line?
3: We are making progress. So in our survey, I'll just refer to some of that data. We found 80% of respondents, again, 2,000 adults, more than 80%, are aware of the damage the sun can do, that UV can do. But only about a third, 30%, are actively wearing sunscreen and practicing sun safety every day. So I think what's critical for your audience is, again, we recommend at the Melanoma Research Alliance, wear sunscreen every day. It's not something you can just do one and done. You have to reapply it throughout the day. But we recommend using a broad spectrum sunscreen. Broad spectrum means it prevents damage from UVA and UVB rays. And then we recommend a minimum of SPF 30 or higher. SPF stands for sun protective factor, but SPF 30 or higher, I'm a very fair skinned individual myself, so I personally use SPF 50 on my face, head and neck, ears, everything that's exposed to the sun daily. And then if I'm going out without a shirt or whatever to the beach or to take a jog or a walk, then I'll apply it, of course, all over my body. If you're using the spray on kind, you can't just spray it. You need to rub it in. But again, we recommend broad spectrum sunscreen as well as SPF 30 or higher. Again, I personally use SPF 50.
4: A couple more minutes here with Dr. Mark Hurlburt from the Melanoma Research Alliance. Are there any types of sunscreens that we should avoid?
3: No, all the sunscreens that are on the shelf at your local grocery store or pharmacy are in the U.S. are safe and effective. They're regulated by the U.S. Food and Drug Administration. They treat sunscreens at the FDA just like an over-the-counter drug. So anything that you can find, we recommend find one that you like and use that, whether it's the mineral sunscreens, the zinc oxide, or those have zinc oxide, titanium dioxide. The mineral ones, you can think of the old white stuff we see on lifeguards' noses, right?
4: Yeah.
3: But there's many formulations today that don't leave that white cast on the zinc oxide, mineral sunscreens that really rub in really well. But find one that you like and that you'll use every day. We say make it a part of your daily routine. Use it, apply it in the morning, and then reapply it every 2 or 3 hours throughout the day. I think we should touch on what people should look for if they're concerned.
4: Yeah, I wanted to ask you about early detection. Obviously, is the key to survival, I would imagine. But how is melanoma usually detected on someone?
3: Yeah, so again, melanoma does usually start as a brown spot or a mole. And what's critical is we say two things. One, know your body, right? So know your own skin, know what freckles and moles and spots you have. And then what's critical is if things are evolving or changing over time, whether a current mole changes or whether you get a new spot that shows up, a new mole, a new spot that doesn't go away on its own, then bring that to the attention of your doctor. You could start at the urgent care clinic or your primary care doctor, and they can help decide if you need to be referred to a dermatologist, a specialist, and whether, a biopsy or any further follow-up. But know your body. Know what moles and spots you have, and then be particularly concerned if anything's changing and bring that to your doctor's attention.
4: Should people be getting yearly dermatological checkups, or is that something that only people like me of a certain age should be doing the older we get?
3: So we recommend that one, know your own body and check for your own body every month, right? Cool. So look for spots, look for things are changing. I try to do mine on the first of every month just so I don't forget. And then absolutely get skin checks when you get your annual physicals with your primary care doctor. And then for those that have had skin cancer or at high risk, they have a lot of family history, they have a lot of sun exposure history, like perhaps you and I do, then absolutely get an annual skin check by a dermatologist. They have some specialized tools they can help assess which ones are concerning, which spots are concerning, which ones can just be followed and don't need to be don't need to be biopsied or removed.
4: Is there a familial component to skin cancers? Is it also genetic, not just determined by sun exposure?
3: Melanoma can be genetic, but that's a very small percentage of cases, only a few percentage of cases. 95% plus is just caused by UV damage. Again, sunburns over time in your life, and not even sunburns, just intense UV exposure over time and not practicing sun safety. Again, things we didn't know better in the 70s and 80s.
4: Sure. What is the ABCDE rule?
3: Yeah, so that's, again, know your body, know what spots you have on your body.
4: Oh, okay.
3: But A stands for asymmetrical. So is the mole or the spot on your body perfectly round? In that case, it's probably okay. If it's asymmetrical, get it looked at. B is for border. If the border is sort of jagged or, you know, not smooth, again, get that looked at. C is for color. So if it's a larger spot, you know, is it all one color uniform, or is it like darker on one side, lighter on another part of it? If that's, or does it change color? Then again, have your doctor look at it. D is for diameter. If it's a really large mole, greater than the size of a pencil eraser, mm-hmm. you need to have it looked at. And then E is evolving. Again, is it changing over time? Is it evolving over time? Because what's critical is if things are changing, then that could be a sign of melanoma, could be a sign of skin cancer.
4: A few more minutes with Dr. Mark Hurlburt from the Melanoma Research Alliance. Is melanoma more prominent in certain age demographics, certain cultures?
3: Yeah, so everyone can get melanoma, any age, any race or ethnicity. Anyone can get melanoma. We like to dispel that myth. Sometimes some of my friends that are heavily melanated, darker skin, think they can't get melanoma, but they can. Anyone can get melanoma. It does tend to skew towards older men and women, so mm-hmm. in our 50s and 60s from, you know, like I said, sun exposure when we were younger and throughout our lifetime. But anyone can get melanoma. It's actually the most common cancer in young adult women between the ages of 25 and 30.
4: Mm.
3: Of course, when they get closer to their 40s, then breast cancer becomes the number one cancer in women. But melanoma is quite frequently found in young women. And so, again, any age can get it, any race, any ethnicity. For people with darker skin of color, so black, Latino, Asian populations, anyone with darker skin, but everyone should be aware there's a rare type of melanoma, what we call acromelanoma. Mm-hmm. And this is the one you probably heard Bob Marley had melanoma. His was this kind, acral. It occurs on the bottom of your foot or the palm of your hand or under your fingernail bed. So when I encourage people to know your body, know your spots, I mean your whole body. There are probably parts of your back that you can't see, so have a friend or family member look at your back.
4: Mm-hmm.
3: But I also mean look at your hands and feet, and make sure the dermatologist looks at your hands and feet.
4: More prevalent in certain regions, like, you know, the Sun Belt, places like that, where sun exposure is clearly higher than it might be somewhere up north?
3: It is more prevalent in Sun Belt regions. It is more prevalent in really fair-skinned individuals with red hair or blonde hair and light eyes.
4: Mm-hmm.
3: You know, it's just a risk factor because really fair-skinned people like myself, we're very fair, burn easily, don't have any sort of melanin naturally, or a very limited amount. But anyone can get it. But absolutely, especially people in the Sun Belt should be extra cautious. But everyone should know your body, know your spots, and practice sun safety every day.
4: We did talk about the importance, obviously, of early detection. What are treatments for melanoma like?
3: If it's caught early, it can just be removed surgically, and your doctor will just follow you to see if there's any issues that come back or reoccur. If it has spread deeper into your system, we've actually made great progress in the field of, if you have metastatic melanoma, there's been actually 19 new drugs approved by the U.S. FDA since 2011, so more than 1 year. And these drugs, I won't go into all of them. There's too many to cover in this interview, but the key is that there's a whole new class of drugs called immunotherapy. So normally if you think of cancer, right, you think of surgery, chemo, radiation.
4: Sure.
3: Well, the fourth pillar is these immune therapies, and there's a whole bunch of them out there approved by the FDA for melanoma, and these immune therapies are a game changer. They've actually turned metastatic melanoma from being, you know, being very concerning and life-threatening to more than half of people can now survive a metastatic melanoma diagnosis. But we have a long way to go. We need to cure the other half. So these immune therapies have been a game changer, but more work to do.
4: Where can our listeners go for more information on melanoma and skin cancer prevention?
3: Absolutely. So we encourage people to visit the Melanoma Research Alliance website. You can learn more about prevention, more you can see pictures, learn more about what melanoma looks like and what to look on your own skin. And if you are diagnosed, treatment and support options for you. 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
4: Curemelanoma.org. He's been Dr. Mark Hurlburt, Melanoma Research Alliance. Truly appreciate it for the time and the information. Very important conversation, sir.
3: Thank you so much.
4: As always, I'd love a follow on Instagram, and I follow back. At IODManny is my handle, at IODManny. And that'll do it for another edition of iHeartRadio's Communities. I'm Manny Munoz. Until next time.
1: 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Here's Manny Munoz.
4: And welcome to another edition of iHeartRadio's Communities. As you heard, I am Manny Munoz, and I would love a follow from you on Instagram. At IODManny is my handle, at IODManny. It's arguably the first big decision of a young adult's life, where they'll go to college or whether they'll go at all. You might be dealing with it right now. And the process can be overwhelmingly stressful for both the child and the parent. Let's discuss it with Beth Heller-Gellis, a highly sought-after expert in the field of college admissions, co-founder of Acceptance Ahead, and author of Crazy for College, out this week. Beth, I appreciate the time.
2: Thank you so much for having me, Manny. I've been doing this work for 14 years, and I keep seeing the same thing again and again. Loving, sane, thoughtful parents get completely turned upside down the minute the word college enters the room. And the book is filled with tons of stories about why parents think this is so important, how they behave when fear is at the root of everything. And it's really my mission to calm the temperature and to let families breathe a little bit more, laugh at themselves, and to talk about what matters and what really doesn't, so that when they have that information, there's much more clarity and everybody can protect their family relationships and maybe do this a little bit more sanely.
4: Sure seems like we need that at this point. I remember there was a time when I was growing up, college admissions was, it was a little bit anxiety inducing, but it seemed like it was fun and exciting. Now it seems like it's just stressful.
2: It's stressful because so many factors are contributing to this intensity right now. And like you said, when we applied to college, I'm sure you're younger than I am.
4: But, I'm much older, I think. But anyway.
2: Back in the Stone Ages when I applied, kids sent in 5 or 6 applications. We did it on paper with stamps. We had to find a mailbox. Today, it's more like 15 to 20 applications, and there's this sheer application volume, but colleges didn't lower their admissions rates. So acceptance rates plummeted. I mean, some schools get over 100,000 applications, NYU, schools like Northeastern, 90,000 applications, and their acceptance rates are in the single digits. When parents start seeing single-digit numbers, they start to feel like, oh my goodness, what am I doing? What do I need to get on top of? And there's this whole layer of uncertainty, Manny. No one knows what test optional means. During COVID, schools implemented these policies which expanded pools, but that only added to the intensity and the anxiety, and parents don't know whether they should have their kids submit test scores or not. Should their kids be applying early decision to schools? The admit rates for November 1st early decision deadlines are generally more favorable, and so students are thinking, my goodness, do I have to fall in love with one school? And then the last piece, which I always caution families against, is social media makes everything so difficult.
4: Sure.
2: Because nothing's private anymore. Every kid sees who's wearing what sweatshirt, who's applying where, parents see where other families are visiting. And it's really doing damage because it's increasing to kids' levels of depression and anxiety, and it's making things so much worse.
4: Well, see, when you mentioned
2: I'm
4: sorry to interrupt. When you mentioned social media, I was just thinking about the stupid things that kids might do or put out on their social media accounts that would prevent them from even being considered from getting into college.
2: That is one thing, and my partner Nancy and I, when we counsel kids, we tell them to be very mindful of their social media profiles because part of applying to college is showing good character. It's not just about grades and activities and test scores. You want to be a good person and you want to be mindful of other people, especially around college decision time. We always caution our families to remember that even if their acceptances come in and they're celebrating, somebody might be scrolling through social media who didn't get into their first choice school or who just received a rejection. And it's really important for kids to show up for their friends, and it's important for parents to model good behavior around this. And I'm not a fan of posting on social media until everybody knows where they're going to school, and then it could be a community-wide celebration.
4: Yeah, and it's something that I think parents and the kids should start thinking about long before they're even applying to college. I mean, I'm talking when they're 12, 13, 14 years old, because that might come back to haunt you years later.
2: We don't want to start thinking about college when they're 12 or 13.
4: No, but I'm talking about just the what they post on social media and how it might affect them later in life.
2: It might affect you, and it's a digital tattoo. You can't erase it. So, yes, it's important to be mindful and to behave. And it's good for parents to model that kind of behavior so their kids see what they're posting or how they're reaching out to friends.
4: It seems like we're moving into a different era when it comes to college admissions, and maybe I'm wrong because I finished college 40 years ago and my kids aren't anywhere near thinking about it just yet, but it seems like more people are asking whether they're going to the right schools or they're going to get the best bang for their buck depending on the career they want. And I also think there's a renewed focus on trade schools, which we might have lost over the last few generations.
2: I think there is a renewed focus on trade schools, and I think part of the issue is that families get so caught up in sending their kid to a tippy-top college and focus on highly selective schools. And I live in Westchester, where there are very strong public schools, and I would say probably over 95% of the kids from the public schools that we work with go to a four-year college. But there are students that we do run into when I do pro bono work who they should go to vocational school or perhaps start at a community college. And not every kid needs to attend a four-year school, especially if they don't have their paths. And we get a lot of questions for parents about, is it really worth it? Should my kid do these 4 years? And what will their path be? Their guarantee is that they will get a job afterwards. So we really try to examine the percentages of students that move on to certain things. We're also seeing a renewed focus in the humanities, though, because of the onslaught of AI. And I think some families that used to believe in engineering and computer science majors are now thinking, maybe my kid would be better off in those traditional majors where they're really being taught to think and evaluate things critically and where reading and writing, like a human being, cannot be replaced by AI.
4: Right.
2: So that's something that we're seeing too.
4: A couple more minutes here with Beth Heller-Gellis. She is an expert in the field of college admissions, co-founder of Acceptance Ahead, and the author of Crazy for College. Has the college admissions process changed so much from the time where you and I might have been involved in it to today? I keep reading that maybe some schools aren't putting as much of an emphasis on the SAT or SAT or extracurriculars and things like that. Is it the same or have the priorities changed?
2: So it's a great question, and it's different for every school. I think from when we applied, it was pretty much you had to have good grades, great test scores, a handful of activities. You had to be a well-rounded student. The priorities now, particularly at the more selective schools, they no longer want well-rounded students. They're building well-rounded classes comprised of what I like to call angular students. They want to see kids go deep in 2, 3, sometimes even 4 interests. What parents get wrong is they think there's this right combination of interests and what kids should be doing, but it's really about kids remaining authentic and running with things that they love to do. So the kids that go deep and have meaningful interests in a few areas generally have the most self-confidence and the best narratives when it comes to applying to school. And some schools are still test optional, but in the last 2 years, and we're seeing schools even today, they're going back to requiring test scores. So since COVID, even though test optional policies expanded access and opened up pools to many different applicant pools, now schools need to have some kind of benchmark because there's great inflation at many high schools, and they need to have some kind of metric to evaluate these kids.
4: Sure. How do you balance that as an advisor? Because as a parent, I would think I've got a lot more experience. I'm waited a long time to have my kids, so I'm a little bit older. I might have a better idea at things that my child might excel in or might be interested in long term than my kid just coming out of high school, not really knowing what they would want to do.
2: You know, we always tell parents that the best thing they could do is be supportive and not act like air traffic controllers.
4: Sure.
2: You want to be more like
4: fair.
2: A backseat person and realize that your kid is getting ready to leave the house, and you want to have them take ownership of choosing classes and summer plans. And you want to use the first year, possibly 2 years of high school, to encourage your kid to pursue what they're interested in. It could be anything. I love telling the story about a boy who we worked with a few years ago. The mom said to us, all my kid ever does is walk the family dog. And I said to her, what's wrong with that? She said, that's not going to get him into college. I said, well, what if he did something? And to this mother's credit, she said to her kid, go do something with the dog. Could be anything. And the kid started walking the neighbor's dog, the next door neighbor's dog. He recruited a bunch of friends. To this boy's credit, he was a natural entrepreneur. In a month, he had developed a full-fledged dog walking business. He had over $1,000 in his Yankees cap, this is New York, on top of his desk, and it was a wonderful moment. So we encourage parents to let their kids remain authentic and do what they love to do. And the kids that do that, like I said earlier, really have the easiest time. And the name of the game is really be yourself, be authentic, and try not to engineer something just because you think it looks good on a college application. It doesn't work that way.
4: Be yourself, be authentic. So that leads me to things like essays and letters of recommendation, which, quite frankly, I've always thought we're way oversold. But how important are those things, being authentic in your essay?
2: Yeah, that's
4: or in
2: a great
4: letters?
2: Question.
4: Yeah.
2: I'll speak to letters of recommendation first. Letters of recommendation will speak to a student's character, how they behave in a classroom. Sometimes we tell our students, don't worry about your grade. Like, if you're really working hard and you're showing a teacher that you're interested in this material, but you have a B, grit means a lot. We also tell kids not to worry if they don't have a wonderful relationship with one or two teachers, because there are so many public high schools where teachers really don't have the opportunity to get to know their students. So while they're weighed with a measure of substance, I don't think it's a make or break situation. I think it can only help the student. As far as the essays go, some parents come to us and think that's the magic bullet. If their kid has a mediocre transcript or not such remarkable test scores, well, maybe the essay is going to push them into a school, and it's the same thing. The essay can really only deepen or confirm a student's application, but it is a tricky part of the process because so many parents and their students think that they have to write something remarkable to impress an admissions officer, and here's the answer. They don't. The essays that work best really reveal a decision that a student made, a mistake, a small moment in time. It could be anything. One time an admissions officer from McAllister told us that the very best essay she ever read was from a student who wrote, "What will happen when I'm gone and leave for college? Who will mow the lawn?" Mm. And it struck her that this was such a thoughtful young man. And so we really try to help kids not write an essay that sounds like a resume, but it's really like a story, one moment in their lives, something that's important to them, maybe an embarrassment, a mistake. We ask lots of questions to get at these moments of gold, but we also tell parents, like, just pay attention to what your kids are doing, and maybe if you see something that they've done, it could be a moment of growth or a failure, have them write it down and come back to it, because it could turn into a beautiful story.
4: Wonderful, advice there. Couple final questions for you. Is there a grade where a child or a parent should start thinking about college and where they might want to go and whittling down that list to, you know, a half a dozen or a dozen or whatever?
2: Great question. So I always say the best time to think about colleges is probably in the fall of junior year. You want to use 9th and 10th grade as times to explore, get your interests solidified. 10th grade is the sweet spot because you're already adjusted to high school. You want to focus on good grades. But in the beginning of 11th grade, you're starting to think about which activities really matter. A full year of 11th grade classes matters academically. Kids start taking their tests then. So I usually tell parents not to think about building that preliminary college list until they've had two sets of test scores. Rather, two quarters of grades and at least one set of test scores, even if it's a practice test. Mm-hmm. You don't want to rush this process. We've seen too many families show up in our office, the kid is in tears, because the parents have traversed the country and taken their kid to 25 schools in 9th or 10th grade, and their academic profile in 11th grade doesn't match the dream schools that they have on their list. So we want to start this process when it's the right time for the student, and also when it's the right time for colleges to say, okay, now we can see who you are in 11th grade, and we know as advisors where your where you're charting towards. So we always say the list should be realistic. It should include reach schools, target schools, likely schools, a balanced list that really focuses on fit and not fantasy. Because like we were talking about earlier, the process has changed so much in the past few decades, mm-hmm. and the schools that we went to or we know about are far more competitive today. And I think when parents realize that, they become much more grounded and their expectations sort of take a big breath and everybody in the room can breathe and it's a better situation at home.
4: It's called Crazy for College by Beth Heller-Gellis, also co-founder of Acceptance Ahead. Beth, so appreciative for the information, the conversation. Best of luck with the book again, Crazy for College. Thanks so much.
2: Thanks again, Manny. This was fun. Thank you.
4: Just a reminder, if you have any questions or comments, you can follow me on Instagram at IODManny is my handle, at IODManny. Did you know that melanoma is the deadliest form of skin cancer? This year, nearly a quarter of a million Americans will be diagnosed with melanoma. Thousands will die from it. Let's find out more about the disease and how it turns deadly with Dr. Mark Hurlburt from the Melanoma Research Alliance. Dr. Hurlburt, I appreciate the time.
3: Thank you so much, Manny. This is really an important topic and appreciate you helping us get the word out.
4: Yeah, and thank you for the time. What exactly is melanoma and how is it different than other skin cancers?
3: Yeah, so melanoma is a skin cancer. Most people, you can think of it as the dark mole, looks like a brown mole on your skin that changes over time and can become quite deadly. It's not always a brown mole. Sometimes melanoma can start as a little red blister or pimple that doesn't heal. But this year, 230,000 Americans will hear the words, you have melanoma, and, have to make decisions about treatment. So I hope we can cover some topics about how you can prevent melanoma and reduce your risk, but that's essentially it. It's a type of skin cancer. The three big ones are basal cell carcinoma, squamous cell, and then melanoma. Melanoma is the most deadly because if it isn't caught early, then it can invade deeper into your skin, get into your bloodstream, and spread throughout your body. And melanoma can be quite deadly if it's not caught early.
4: The majority of melanoma cases tied to exposure to the sun?
3: Absolutely. So 95% of melanoma, 95% of skin cancers are tied to UV radiation, exposure from the sun, or another heavy risk factor is people that use tanning beds. So our advice at the Melanoma Research Alliance is to never intentionally expose your skin to the sun. It's okay to be outdoors and exercise, enjoy some time at the beach, but wear sunscreens. We can talk a little bit more about that, but wear sunscreens, wear UV protective clothing, hide under the umbrella for a little bit while you're at the beach. Never intentionally get a burn or a deep tan. That's a burn or a tan. That's your body's reaction to the UV radiation that you're getting.
4: What about those of us that maybe were teenagers and used to go to the beach a lot and hate putting on grease and sunblock when we were younger and now realize that that was a mistake? What risk level are we at, or can you tell?
3: Yeah, so, I'm one of those people, I'm from that generation in the 70s and 80s. We didn't know about sun safety. Yeah. Every severe sunburn you've had is a risk factor for melanoma. So, and it's cumulative over time. So if you had multiples of those, throughout your toddler, teenage, young adult years, then it does increase your risk. So you should just know your body. And we can touch on that a little bit more. But, it's never too late to start practicing sun safety, never too late to start wearing sunscreen, whether you're a teenager or whether you're in your 50s or 60s.
4: Why does melanoma still account for so many skin cancer deaths if it's not even the most common type of skin cancer?
3: Yeah, so melanoma, as compared to the other skin cancers, melanoma is the one that's most invasive. So, if it gets too thick on your skin and isn't caught and removed, then it can invade into your circulation, and it quite frequently spreads to other parts of the body that are critical to your liver, to your lungs, to your brain. And that's when it becomes deadly, is when it spreads and metastasizes throughout the body.
4: Biggest misconception you think people have about melanoma or skin cancer in general?
3: Yeah, so I think that the key myth is that people think you don't need to practice sun safety. What we learned, we just had a large survey of 2,000 adults across the U.S., and what we found was many people believe it's a myth that you don't need to wear sunscreen except for in the summertime, that you don't need to wear sunscreen unless you're intentionally going out to the beach or the pool or the lake or the golf course. But you need to practice sun safety every day. So whether you're outdoors, exercising, enjoying recreation at the beach, at the pool, or sitting in an office right next to a bright window all day, or you know, driving across the country in your car, you need to wear sunscreen and wear as well. I personally like to use UV protective clothing. There's a lot of different brands and manufacturers. I have several of these like long sleeve polos. They have fabrics and these UV protective clothing that are specifically woven to help prevent UV radiation exposure.
4: It does feel like we talk about daily sunscreen much more often than we ever have. Do you think you're actually making progress and at the very least making people aware of the dangers of sun exposure and skin cancers along the line?
3: We are making progress. So in our survey, I'll just refer to some of that data. We found 80% of respondents, again, 2,000 adults, more than 80% are aware of the damage, you know, the sun can do, that UV can do, but only about a third, 30% are actively wearing.

0: bank to power it up if you need to. It's totally portable. And really, the greatest benefit is the time. The time it takes to send out a site engineer is worth actually more than this generator, this mini portable one. People's time and their expertise is very valuable. And Andrew and his team have been very, very generous to offer up their time to come out at no cost to you to look at your situation, to look at your house, to look at your property, to tell you if a Kohler is better, if a Cummins is better, an air cool, liquid cool, all the different options. Do you want the whole house to get restored power or just part of it? They're going to answer all those questions. And for as little as $179 a month, you can't go wrong. 281-805-8340. Once again, the phone number, 281-805-8340. Do you have time for one more question here? Would you mind answering another question? And this one is from Linda. And she's asking, how far from my house does a whole home generator need to be installed? And are there permits or HOA rules I should know about before buying one?
1: Great question, Linda. Yes, there's definitely permits that are required in most areas. Not all areas in Houston, but there are some permits that are required. So we're happy to check on that for you and see what those local codes are. Chances are you do have an HOA. And they're going to have some requirements as well. But our team, we've got a dedicated permitting team that works with you on that. And we'll make sure that we're meeting all those guidelines. But yeah, safety is a big deal. Generators are like a car. They generate carbon monoxide. And so we do have to meet specific clearance requirements. Typically, it's a few feet from the house. But if there's windows or doors, then we're going to need to be further out, you know, just depending on, you know, placement options. We want to make sure that wherever that generator is going, that local codes, manufacturer guidelines are definitely going to be followed. We want this thing to work, but we also want to make sure it's safe and installed professionally. And so that's something that we'll take care of for you on our site plan, our site analysis, is find the right spot.
0: Yeah, absolutely. It's not as complicated as it might seem. If you want a generator, you can get one. It really, you know, even if you have a property that has, you know, a wet spot, you know, is like kind of damp, they can be put up higher. There's all kinds of solutions. You know, if you don't have natural gas, don't worry about it. You're going to have propane. You don't want to use the propane tank you have. Of course not, because you need that for your other stuff. So a new propane tank can be installed. I mean, anything can be done. I've never heard of a scenario in Houston where one of my listeners could not get a generator. All installs may not look the same. Many do, though. Drive around your neighborhood and look around people's homes, usually on the side of the house, kind of like an air conditioning unit, and you see these things. And they're generally pretty close to the house. If you don't want it close to the home and you got a big property like I do, you can have it set away. It's going to be a little more expensive, though, because everything's got to be brought to the house. But that's fine. You may not want to have that engine running close to the house. I don't think it matters. Andrew, when your power goes out, it doesn't matter that you're getting a little bit of noise for 12, 24, 36 hours, right? Because you have your air conditioning on. And that's the most important thing, isn't it?
1: Oh, yeah. It's the sound of comfort, peace of mind, and security when that thing's kicking on, man. It's the sweetest noise in the world when the power goes out and that generator's kicking on. You know, your house is protected. So,
0: yeah. So in my neighborhood, and I live, you know, outside of the big city of Houston. And so when I'm driving, when I'm riding my bike, sometimes all of a sudden I'll hear these engines come on and I'm like, oh, the power's out. So I know when I get home that the power had, you know, flickered, it had gone out because everyone's generator goes on. And it seems to me a lot of people who live on acreage tend to have a generator. Maybe it's the mindset of the homeowner. They often might have their own well, too. They might have propane, so they're kind of used to that. But if you don't live out in the country like I do, and you're in the suburbs, you're in a subdivision, it makes a lot of sense to have one of these. It really doesn't matter. Here's the phone number. As the show comes to a close, this is your last chance to get a free mini generator. Call now, 281-805-8340. 281-805-8340. 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
6: Careful precautions. I'm Paul Stevens, Fox News. Passengers are disembarking a cruise ship after a deadly hantavirus outbreak. It arrived in Tenerife in Spain this morning. 17 Americans among the more than 100 people being evacuated following that outbreak.
7: The World Health Organization is reassuring people on the island that there's no risk to the public, and Spanish health officials say the passengers all remain asymptomatic. While none of the current passengers have tested positive for the hantavirus, the outbreak did earlier kill three people on board, while several others tested positive. 17 Americans on the ship will now be flown to Nebraska, where they will be monitored by a CDC team. And the outbreak of the rodent-borne illness sparked global concern over a possible wider spread when the weeks-long Atlantic cruise spiraled into a nightmare after it departed Argentina in March. Authorities say an elderly Dutch couple carried the rare Andes strain of the virus after contracting it in Argentina last month while visiting a landfill overrun with trash.
6: And that's Fox's Chan Lee Painter. Six U.S. states keeping an eye on American passengers who left the ship before today's evacuation. Tensions still high in the Strait of Hormuz as U.S. allies send support to the area.
5: U.S. Central Command says American forces have redirected 58 commercial vessels and disabled four since April 13th. CENTCOM also releasing footage of the U.S. military striking and disabling two Iranian oil tankers trying to breach the American blockade. One senior British official tells Fox the HMS Dragon Type 45 destroyer now is in the Gulf to protect ships in the waterway. The UK's Ministry of Defense today explains that the ship will support efforts to clear mines and, again, protect ships. Britain and France have talked about this multinational coalition that they're going to try to create to protect ships in the waterway after the conflict wraps up.
6: Fox's Alex Hogan at the White House. 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
11: 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Information has been obtained from sources that are deemed to be reliable, but their accuracy and completeness cannot be guaranteed. Neither Peter J. Deruta or his guests are liable for the usage of information discussed. 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
12: Well, folks, tax season is over. Thank God for that. It was a rough tax season this year for me, but that's for sure. But that's okay. It's finally over. If you didn't get that refund you were hoping for, well, let's have a conversation and make sure that you're filing properly and you're paying everything up front and you're not going to get hit at the end of the year. Nobody wants that surprise at the end of the year. We're going to talk more about this starting right now.
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14: 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Marty, yeah, it's true. We're going to look at some tax strategies here. We're going to look at things that we need to consider in taxes going forward and in building income in retirement. After we're wrapping up tax season, a lot of retirees are realizing that their income just doesn't behave the way it used to behave when they were working. So like instead of simple W-2 income, they're juggling IRA withdrawals and Social Security and investment gains. And in many ways, Marty, does it seem to you, I mean, here lately, it seems to me that taxes are not only still there in retirement, they actually become a little more complex. Do you see it that way?
12: In some cases, yeah. I mean, I sit down with a lot of clients. I tell them, your biggest problem is going to be taxes in the future. And the reason for that is all their income is taxable. You know, Social Security, yeah, it's taxable. The tax on that was reduced, but it's still partially taxable. Your distributions from your IRAs, well, that's 100% taxable. If you have a pension is 97% taxable. Don't forget that. Interest in dividend income is taxable. If If you have a rental property, it's taxable. So all of your income is taxable, and it's taxed differently when you have a W-2 versus, you know, versus a 1099. It's a different situation. A W-2, they're taking out for Social Security tax. They're taking out for Medicare tax. In some states, and you know, for my clients in Illinois, you're taking out Illinois tax. Not in Texas, obviously. There is no income tax in Texas, but you know, you have all these different taxes that on a W-2. But when you stop working, all you're doing basically is paying federal tax, which is handled differently. So yes, it's good to be improved. Getting the right tax advice is really crucial. And I give tax advice. And again, I'm not open to the public, folks, for taxes. I do taxes only for clients. But I do give tax advice, even if I don't do your taxes and you're a client, I still give you tax advice on how you should approach, you know, the different distributions and the different incomes that you have to make sure that we none of us get that big surprise at the end of the year.
15: Right.
12: Because none of us want the surprise that we can get at the end of the year. And you know, that's just, you know, a tax torpedo that you're looking at that's coming at you right between the eyes.
15: Well, it is.
12: Making sure that you're prepared for it, that making sure you're taking the right deductions and paying some of those taxes in advance. I just sat down with a client. He's paying less than 10% in taxes, and he's complaining because he owed a little bit of money. Well, you know, that's not a bad thing to owe a little bit of money. He was right there at the, you know, he owed such a little amount that he's basically at zero. And that's what I strive for, is to make sure that, okay, if you get a refund a little bit, oh, that's good. But if you owe a little bit, that's not such a terrible thing. But making sure that you don't owe thousands or tens of thousands, that's important too, to make sure that you're putting yourself right on that right course of action, so you're not going to have that big surprise at the end of the year that's going to derail you.
15: As Marty said, he does taxes as far as tax preparation, you know, the standard, what we think about that has to be done before deadline day. He does that for select clients that he just decided to make that part of the deal. But he does forward-looking tax strategies for everyone because it's part of retirement planning. And so we're focusing on that now and opening up the show. 888-519-9096 for a comprehensive no-cost review with Marty, 888-519-9096. So you mentioned the tax torpedo earlier, and in many ways, that we think of that in terms of what happens when you take your RMDs on that tax deferred. And granted, you made a deal with Uncle Sam, but it kind of hurts, though, still, when you hit it at the current age of 73 for RMDs.
12: Right, right. Well, you know, again, most of my clients' income continues to rise as you get older, you know, because if you're in your 60s and you retire, okay, you don't have to take those distributions from your IRAs yet. So that's coming. In the meantime, it's still growing into some kind of an account, hopefully. So your income is going to increase. Don't forget, if certain pensions have cost of living escalators built into them. So you're going to see increases in your income from that. You're going to see Social Security does have cost of living escalators, so you have your income is going to continue to go up, and then when you start taking those distributions from your IRAs, again, your income, you could be putting yourself into different tax brackets. So the whole idea is to understand that and prepare for it, because the RMDs are going to come. You know, people say, well, maybe I'll do some Roth conversions between now and then. And, well, if you're going to pay the taxes then, or you're going to pay the taxes now, you're going to pay the taxes. Yeah. You know, so I'm not a big fan of doing those Roth conversions, because you might be putting yourself into a higher tax bracket each year that you do the conversion. So it's not in your best interest usually to do Roth conversions. It works for some people, but again, you want to put yourself in a position where you're avoiding those hidden tax traps, which can be triggered by, you know, certain types of income coming at certain times, and be prepared for that. That's where me putting together the guaranteed income report is so important, because it's going to spell out what your income is going to look like going forward. And I automatically put inflation on your income anyway, because I want you to get a raise every year.
15: Yeah.
12: Because, you know, you tell tell me one person whose property taxes went down.
15: So nobody,
12: that's nobody. So nobody's going to raise their hand on that. So, you know, you got to have a little bit more income here and there, because your homeowner's insurance goes up, your auto insurance goes up, your property taxes go up. You might need to replace appliances, so you got to have money for that. So you need extra income. You got to have an increase in your income. You got to have that raise every year. So I give it to you automatically when I put together the report for you, and we account for taxes in that as well. Again, I don't do taxes for everybody, but I do give advice to everybody as far as how to structure your tax planning.
15: Yeah, I mean, it's packaged in, and it needs to be included in retirement planning. There is a lot to consider.
12: It's all part and parcel of the same thing.
15: Well, it really is. And on the note of retirement, or rather taxes being possibly more complex in retirement, there's another thing that we have to look at is really like a tax. IRMA, right? What is IRMA?
12: Yeah, IRMA is a part of how they look at your what you're earning for your Medicare Part B premium. So that is income based. So your Medicare Part B premium, it starts at $188. So that's how that works. It's $188 minimum. And depending on your income, and they look at your last 2 years of income tax returns to determine how much you're going to pay in that Medicare. So, yes, as your income grows over time, so does the amount that you're probably going to have to pay for your Medicare Part B premium. I mean, I'm paying $800 a month for my Medicare Part B.
15: Wow.
12: And that's based on strictly because I'm working, and my income is such where that's where the amount that the Social Security Administration determined I have to pay for my Medicare premium. So yes, different things are going to affect that, and that's again something else part of the planning process to try and minimize that. But depending on what your income is overall, your Medicare Part B premium, which is affected with the IRMA, is going to have increases in and the amount that you're going to have to pay every year. So don't forget, folks. I mean, some people don't realize that when you turn 65 and Medicare kicks in, not only are you going to have your Medicare A and Medicare B, which there's a premium for, but you're going to need a Medicare supplement, which there's a premium for that too. So it's important to realize that these expenses are going to be there, and you've got to account for that in your entire overall planning to make sure that you're covering those expenses, because those expenses are just like your property taxes and your auto insurance. You know, they're not constant. They can go up. They can go down, but they can go up too. So it's something that we have to plan for when we put in together the plans.
15: Well, there's certainly a lot to consider in retirement planning, and Marty does consider it, and he knows what needs to be considered, and he knows that it needs to be considered in different ways for everyone. So for that comprehensive, customized review, now's your chance to schedule with Marty at no cost, no obligation.
12: So, yes, you're correct. Give me a call. My number is 888-519-9096. Call that number. Leave me your name and number. And after the show's over, I'll be calling you back to set up a time to get together and put together a couple of plans for you. Number one is a guaranteed lifetime income plan to make sure that you're prepared for and you realize what's going to happen, and to take that anxiety and that guessing game out of the equation. So call me now. My number is 888-519-9096. We'll have a conversation. We'll talk about taxes. We'll talk about estate planning. We'll talk about financial planning. And we'll make sure that you're well prepared. If you're already retired, that's great. If you're not retired, well, let's plan for that day. 888-519-9096.
15: And it is a comprehensive review customized to you. We'll sit down with Marty Neville, and it is Marty Neville. In fact, at the end of the show, if you call in and leave your information, it's Marty Neville who calls you back just to pick a good time to meet. A good time, location, day, all of that. 888-519-9096. Again, 888-519-9096. Well, Marty, what's coming up after the break?
12: After the break, we are going to talk about one of the largest wealth transfers that's going to happen in history. Trillions of dollars are going to be moving from one generation to the next. Let's make sure everybody's prepared for it right after the break.
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15: We're going to talk, about legacy planning. How much money is being handed down for the baby boomers from now through the year 2048, and how to properly balance making sure that we adhere to our legacy wishes, but also to our current needs for retirement so that we can enjoy our retirement. It is a balance, and someone who can help you achieve that balance, strike that balance, is Marty Neville, who is president of Smart Money Solutions. Marty Neville, and of course, host of Financial Safari, a show every weekend for years. Marty is hosting, and I've had the pleasure to be on the show with Marty, and from his firm, I've seen his firm grow. Chicago-based, now to Chicago and Houston-based firm, and I've also seen Marty as being the person, people who call into the show to schedule a review, is still the person you meet with. I think it's kind of cool. Marty probably doesn't think it's always so cool when he's traveling in the air a lot. No, you love it, I know. But it does keep you in the air a lot, Marty, right?
12: But I do enjoy it. I get to help a lot more people this way.
15: Yeah.
12: I'm actually looking to open up a third office, so that's potentially in the works, but wow. We'll see what happens. But I do enjoy it. I help a lot of people, and that's the whole idea. I love what I'm doing, and I plan on continuing it. People ask me, "Oh, you're 70 years old. When are you going to retire?" Well, I think I'll die in my chair with helping people, because I think it's important that I've been doing it so long, and it's so gratifying for me at this point to help people and make sure that they're happily on their way and they live happily ever after. That's what's important.
15: Well, speaking of living happily ever after and the people you love living happily ever after, we're going to look at the money that's being handed down. We're talking trillions from the baby boomer generation to, well, their loved ones, their heirs, which would include the generations of X and millennials and even Gen Zers. I've seen numbers from 100 to higher trillion dollars handed down from now through 2048. And I guess the question is, as you said earlier, whether families, those receiving it, are actually prepared to receive it. And also, too, as I said, Marty, finding that balance, because I know your take on it is when retirement planning, yes, you have legacy wishes, and I know you respect that, but isn't your first priority is them?
12: Absolutely, yeah. No, I mean, I don't plan on leaving a legacy to my kids. I'm spending every nickel off if I can.
15: And the last check to the funeral home bounces.
12: That's true. But you got to be prepared for it. There's even if you don't have the cash. I mean, people are always where I'm more worried about making sure that my clients are taken care of and their kids will get whatever's left over. And what does that mean? Left over? Well, when you're done using it, the day you die, they'll get whatever's left over. There's at least going to be a house. There's going to be a car or two. There's going to be other possessions. There's going to be some cash in a savings account or bank account or something. So, yeah, but the bottom line is, you know, to make sure that you minimize the taxes depending on your estate size, making sure that you have the estate plan in place. I mean, that's really crucial, folks. If you don't have a trust, and I'm not trying to sound condescending here, but folks, you need one. I mean, it's important to make sure that you have that plan, and you want to keep the government, state or federal, out of a business and keep things private, keep things quiet within the family. Having a living trust, having the proper estate plan in place is really important to make sure that, you know, the next generation receives it. And if you have some certain caveats, like, you know, if you don't, I mean, I have clients, they don't want their kids to get a dime. They've taken care of their kids their whole lives. Mm-hmm. They don't want their kids to get anything. They leave it to either the grandkids. I have a lot of people that are doing gifting because they're trying to reduce their estates. So there's a lot of different ways, depending on your estate size, that we have to make sure that you're properly planned on both sides, that you're planned properly for your death and the wealth transfer, and that your beneficiaries, whoever they are, if they're your kids or other people, are properly planning for receiving certain windfalls. And do you want to do a structured payout instead of all at once? You know, so there's a lot of different ways that we can put together what I like to call a soft landing, and making sure that, you know, it's not a big hit on everybody, tax-wise and otherwise. So it's all part of the planning. You know, it's all a part of the planning and preparation. You've got to plan for things. You just don't, you know, kind of willy-nilly say, oh, this is the way I want it, and then it's not going to happen that way. You got to have it in writing also.
15: Well, yeah, where you can see the plan. And it does need to factor in, of course, not just income and your retirement, but taxes and, as we're on now, estate planning, your legacy wishes, and how you want to handle it. But however you want to handle it, you've got to consider certainly taxes. We're going to get into more of this with Marty Neville, as he will with you if you schedule with him. 888-519-9096 to do that. 888-519-9096. I mean, just there's so many changes to the retirement landscape, Marty, that we've seen just in the past, even in the past 6 years, with the elimination, for instance, of the stretch IRA. And I mean, that really changed things.
12: Right, right. Yeah, there's so many moving parts in retirement planning. Yes. And the stretch IRA, yes, that went away because the government decided, because the stretch IRA, the way it used to work, for those of you that may or may not remember it, it used to work where you would, you know, the parents would die, the kids would get the IRA, and they would have to take a distribution for their lifetime. And if there, you know, if there was any left at the end of their lifetime, it would go to their kids. The ultimate grandkids would then get it. And the government decided they didn't want to wait for two lifetimes to get their tax dollars out of the out of that IRA.
15: Right.
12: So they shortened it to a 10-year period. So now if you inherit an IRA from a parent or anybody, it doesn't have to be from a parent. It could be an IRA from anybody. If you inherit an IRA, it has to be distributed and taxed within 10 years. So you have options. You could take a little bit every year for 10 years. You can take it all at once and pay the tax on it. You could wait till the 10th year and take it and pay the tax on it. But the bottom line is you have to distribute it within 10 years. There's no more stretch IRA. There's no more lifetime distribution. So that's changed completely. And the government's going to get their taxes out of the money. So that's, you have to realize that and understand that is just the way that the Secure Act changed things when they enforced that the Secure Act. So yeah, there's always going to be some kind of changes, but that's one of the major ones that people look at. So it's a different outlook. But, you know, your kids or your beneficiaries, I should say, they could be your kids, but your beneficiaries have to be prepared for the fact that if they're going to inherit an IRA, they're going to have to start taking distributions for it and pay the tax on that money within a 10-year period.
15: Right, right. It's certainly something to consider. Yeah, I think it's going to be interesting to see how this plays out, you know, with the federal government's in debt, what, at about $39 trillion now? And this is tens of trillions of dollars. I've seen numbers as high as $124 trillion that's going to be changing hands through 2048. So, yeah, a lot of that will be taxed, but hopefully not more than someone should pay. I mean, that's where the tax strategies come in. And also, too, back to this, Marty, because I know people come to you and, you know, some are like, well, I don't have any legacy concerns at all. I want to just enjoy my retirement. But I guess for the majority, they do want to hand some down. How do you help them strike that balance? Because you are looking for them first, especially in those go-go years where they don't deprive themselves of the fun they need in retirement.
12: Yeah, absolutely. You know, it's the way I approach it is when I sit down with a couple or even an individual, single individual, it's all about them first, making sure that they're going to be comfortable, that they have the income, that their taxes are paid, that their estate plan is in place, that all their ducks are in a row, and that they're going to have a comfortable retirement. I don't want them to have to pinch pennies if they don't have to in retirement. And some actually do. They want to make sure that they leave enough for their kids. Well, you know, that's not my focus when I approach, you know, with a client. I want to make sure that you're going to be happy, that you're going to be comfortable, that you're going to be able to do what you want to do. You've worked hard, you've saved, you've sacrificed, you've put together, you know, a nice nest egg so you can enjoy life. And that's what it's all about. You should be happy and do things that make you happy. They'll get what your kids or your beneficiaries or whoever you want to leave a legacy for. They'll get whatever's left over when you're done with it. And that's how I approach it. Now, yes, we can earmark certain things, you know, for kids or grandkids if you wanted to. I mean, we can do anything you want. There's any one of a million ways that we can structure the plan. But it's also got to be structured in a good comprehensive estate plan, a trust, that's going to spell out exactly how you want things to go and who gets what. You know, do you have a coin collection? Do you have a gun collection? Do you have a Yadro collection? Do you have, you know, other family heirlooms that are, you know, that you want to go to a certain beneficiary, a certain child? Do you have a certain jewelry? You know, I have a watch collection, and I only have one son, so guess who's getting my watch collection? You know, he's already bugging me for stuff, but yeah, so it's got to be, you know, it's something that has to be thought out, how we're going to approach things, and who are going to be your trustees, who's going to be your powers of attorney. So there's a lot of different ways that we have to look at everything and approach it, but it's got to all be in writing, and you have to, that's so important to make sure that you have the right beneficiary designations on things, that you have the right, you know, trustees and beneficiary designations on your estate plan. It's all part and parcel of what I keep talking about, the planning and preparation part of retirement. And now's the time to do it when you can and when you're able to, and when you're thinking about it. You know, while you're still young enough, now's the time to put that plan together and make sure. So give me a call so we can start the planning process today.
15: Well, yeah, and call 888-519-9096. The planning process certainly will be answering any questions you have and addressing concerns about your legacy wishes, but also about the more immediate ones, building income in your retirement, tax strategies, looking at Social Security maximization, Medicare decisions. What can we do in proactively in terms of long-term care? It's a lot to cover, and Marty covers it with you, and then in a report. So meeting and a report, 888-519-9096, and no cost, no obligation. Again, 888-519-9096. What's next, Marty?
12: After the break, we are going to talk about unretirement. Some people want to, I just sat down with a guy who's still working and he's in his 70s, part-time income planning, proper planning, you name it. We're going to have a discussion about all that unretirement right after the break.
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15: 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And his book, by the way, is the Amazon bestseller, Retirement Smart America. So, you know, we've talked about this before, Marty, and, you know, I know we used to call it someone, he's semi-retired. And now I think the term is phased retirement. And then there's the term now that's unretirement. But they kind of mean the same thing. Although I think because retirement is longer now, where you're probably, I would say a good chance you're seeing more who are deciding maybe to wade in as opposed to dive in.
12: Well, you know, I just sat down just a couple days ago with a gentleman who retired from a major corporation. In a good position, he's bored to tears. So he got a part-time job, you know, just working three days a week, I think it is. He doesn't need the money. He, you know, he has a big, nice nest egg. So he doesn't, it's not about the money. It's about, you know, staying active, staying engaged, staying busy. And, you know, because you can only watch TV so much. And those days of sitting in that rocking chair on your porch, you know,
15: they're over too.
12: Those days are gone with the same thing with a pension. They're gone. So, yeah, unretirement is something that, you know, you got to think about it. Something, you know, taking up a hobby. I have several clients who have hobbies, and they've opened up businesses related to their hobbies. You know, they just do things. They're handy. They opened up a little business where they do, you know, handyman repairs or handyman type of repairs, you know, for local, for their neighbors and whatnot. And it makes an extra few bucks. But it keeps them busy, keeps them involved, keeps them active. Do you stay younger that way? I mean, I'm 70 and I feel like I'm in 30s. You know, I feel like I'm in my 30s.
15: Well, you act like it too. Stay busy.
12: Yeah. Yeah. Well, you know, I've got martial arts to be to tonight. So I've got to get to, you know, stay in shape. You know, it's important to stay healthy, stay involved, stay active,
15: sure.
12: Exercise regularly, folks. I'm not, again, this isn't a you know, a psychological show where I'm giving people
15: psychic. But, you know, that's part of retirement, though, taking care of yourself.
12: It is part of retirement to be involved, be active, you know, join a group, you know, join your local historical society or something, and you know, and get involved in things. It's really important to you know, not just retire. How many times have you heard, you know, somebody retired and 6 months later they were dead because they didn't have anything, they didn't have a reason to wake up in the morning. And we all need a reason to wake up in the morning. So that's part of the, you know, part of life is being involved in something, being active, you know, having a reason to wake up in the morning.
15: Everybody retires in the way that's best for them. The important thing is to have a plan and a retirement plan. As we said, the gold watch days are over, but what's not over is the need for a plan. It's greater now than ever, I think is a safe assumption. But Marty Neville, we have people like Marty Neville. Now more than ever, we need that. People who focus on retirement planning. It does look different from earlier in your life, financial planning. So Marty offers the opportunity to schedule with him a comprehensive review at no cost and no obligation, giving you a look at what your retirement plan can be. 888-519-9096. That's 888-519-9096. So the new term is unretirement. And so we're talking in terms of people who may still work, but maybe cut back on work a little bit. We're talking about people who retire and then maybe get bored or pursue some type of at least part-time work within their passion. But I think the one thing, Marty, that is not a good term, not a good outlook on unretirement, or it's the negative unretirement, is if they have to go back to work. And I know that's your arch enemy. You plan against that, having to go back to work.
12: Right, right. Well, you know, again, most of the clients that I work with, they go to work, they do get a part-time job, or they do consulting because they want to, not because they have to. Their nest egg, their plan, I put together their plan. Their plan is in place. The extra few bucks that they make, you know, it's nice. It pays for the fill up their tank or something, but it's not something that they're depending on as far as income is concerned. You know, it's until they reach a certain age. You know, I sat down with another gentleman. He's not 65 yet, but he is retired. But he went back to work, and he went back to work mainly so he could have health insurance, because he's 63 and he's not eligible for Medicare for 2 years. So, you know, he got a job for his health insurance benefits until he's 65. He doesn't need the money. It's just a matter of, you know, he'd rather not pay out of pocket for the medical insurance, because it's very expensive stuff until Medicare kicks in. It's very, very expensive. And I remember before I turned 65, you know, I was paying $1,200 a month just for my health insurance. Medicare kicked in and did help me quite a bit. So, and it will help everybody. But I'm still paying $800 a month for my Medicare Part B.
15: I know, so, that's Irma, right?
12: So that's Irma. That's where Irma, you know, hits you hard. So, but yes, you know, but the key is, you know, and this is, we talk about this. I talk about this with every, almost everybody I sit down with. You know, what's the plan? What are you going to do in retirement? You know, sleeping in for the first week or two, that's all well and good, but boy, that's going to get old in a hurry. You know, are you going to join a group? Are you going to take up a hobby? Are you going to travel? Are you going to golf? Are you going to start gardening? You know, what's going to be the plan? Everybody's got to have a plan so they have something in their life. You know, okay, I mean, in my situation, I have, my daughter's going to be having another baby, so, but they live in Montana, so it takes two airplanes, three buses, and a train to get there, so it's not exactly I can go there on a regular basis or something. None of my kids live near me, so to visit, you know, my grandkids, it's not feasible on a regular basis. So I have to plan a trip, which is all well and good, but I'm still working, so it's difficult. But you know, if your kids live out of the area, you know, and a majority of my clients, their kids live pretty close by, so their grandkids are close by, which is good. You know, you get to watch your grandkids occasionally. You're the babysitter now, so that's, yeah, and that's a good thing. You know, that's a good thing. So it's, again, it's important to stay involved, to find something to do to keep your mind going, and that's what's important. If you're active, you know, the illnesses and the sicknesses and the feeling bad, you know, are at bay. And you know, something's going to happen to all of us eventually, but keeping it at bay is for as long as possible is the best medicine that you can have.
15: Yeah.
12: Staying happy is probably the best medicine that you can have.
15: Well, sure. And having peace of mind in your retirement. So there's no wrong way to retire. And some do decide, I just don't want to totally give up work. Nothing wrong with that. And some want to retire and never look at work again in their life. There's nothing wrong with that. But I think one thing, Marty, we've only got about a minute here, but with retirement being longer now, we do need to find some way to redefine ourselves, don't we? Because, you know, our career defined us for years, decades.
12: Right, right. You know, yeah, once you don't have to get up in the morning and, you know, shower and get ready and leave early and fight the traffic and fight the crowds, you know, that's it's great to look forward to that day, but then again, you got to have a plan also. You got, what are you going to do? You know, the days can get longer and longer and longer. So you've got to, again, if you're going to take up a hobby, you know, I have a client who makes furniture. And this is, he turned that into a little business. So now he makes furniture. So, you know, retirement is a lifestyle. And the lifestyle is driven by income. So it's a matter of, you know, making sure that you've got that income, but also that you've got something planned to do, something you're going to be involved in, something you enjoy, like a hobby or some interest that you have, joining a group. There's lots of groups. Hey, if you want some groups to join, folks, and be involved in something, I've got several that you can do. I know of quite a few that you can actually get very involved in if you wanted to. So it's important to do that and make sure that your life is fulfilling for you in retirement. It should be. You worked hard. You put together a nest egg. You planned for this day to happen. You know, now it's the time that it's all about you, and that's how my approach is. And again, I'm not a fee based advisor. I'm not going to have you bring your checkbook and start paying me, you know, for my consultations. I get paid by the companies I work with. So I'm not a fee-based advisor, but yes, you know, talking about what you're going to do in retirement, what interests you. I have a gentleman I met with recently. He collects, you know, autographed guitars, and so he's a guitar player. So he plays the guitar and he enjoys that, and that's his passion, and that's all well and good. So, you know, whatever interests you, you know, that's going to be your hobby going forward. Yeah, if you want to work part-time, that's good too, but you know, at least having a conversation about it is a great way to start that.
15: Well, let's set it up, that conversation. You can call in now and schedule with Marty at no cost, no obligation.
12: Absolutely. So call me now. Again, my number is 888-519-9096. You'll call that number. You'll hear my friendly voice on the recording. Just leave me your name and number, and I will call you back after the show, and we'll set up a time to get together and talk about you and talk about your future, your retirement, and what you're going to do for the next 30 years that you're going to be staying home or getting involved and doing something. So give me a call now. My number is 888-519-9096, and we'll set up, we'll put together that guaranteed lifetime income plan. We'll make sure you get a raise every single year, and we'll make sure that your life is going to be comfortable and good and you're happy. 888-519-9096 is the number to call to start that process. Look forward to meeting with everybody, and everybody I meet with gets a copy of my book, Retirement Smart America.
15: Yeah, Marty does look forward to meeting with you and helping you, working together, find that retirement plan, strike that right balance needed in so many areas, and find a suitable retirement plan for you, and one that makes it where if you go back to work, it's by choice. That's called Achieving Financial Freedom. 888-519-9096. Marty, what's next?
12: Absolutely. After the break, we are going to be answering questions, not taking questions. We're going to be answering questions we received from listeners this past week, coming up after the break.
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15: A little retirement Q&A with Marty Neville, someone who has focused on retirement for years, a sole focus on retirement planning. 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Let's jump into the questions here, Marty. We've got a 66-year-old. They just finished taxes, and they realize their Social Security is now partially taxable. And it was something they didn't expect. Their income hasn't changed dramatically, but withdrawals from their IRA pushed them over a threshold. Is this something they can fix going forward, or is it just part of retirement?
12: Well, I tell this to everybody. Chances are your income is going to keep growing as you get older because you're going to take distributions from your IRAs. And every year you have to take a little bit more, folks. So you have to realize that it's not just a stagnant, amount that you have to take every year. Every year you have to take a little bit more from your distribution from your IRA once you hit that age. Social Security has cost of living escalators. Some pensions have cost of living escalators. And all that money is taxable. Welcome to the club, folks. Yeah. All that income is taxable. Some at different rates, but the bottom line is you have to be prepared for that. Yes, we had a whole segment on taxes at the beginning of today's show. And yes, you have to understand that. We have to plan for those taxes. And taxes are usually your biggest problem going forward, because especially when you turn 73 or 75, depending on how old you are, and you have to start taking those required minimum distributions from those IRAs, your income is going to keep changing every single year, and it's going to continue to go up every year. So that's a good thing. I want everybody to have a raise every year. When I put a plan together, you're going to get a raise every year. But yes, taxes is part of retirement, and hey, get used to it. It's going to be something that we're going to have to deal with every single year.
15: Yeah, but you can deal with it with smart strategies that with Marty, he talked about, there are some clients that he does their tax preparation for. He doesn't do that for the general public. It's some clients he does that for. But for everyone he meets with, he talks about incorporating tax strategies that are forward-looking in your retirement plan. And they have to be. They're part of it. 888-519-9096 to schedule with Marty. 888-519-9096. Hey, we were talking earlier about people who work some in retirement or go back to work. Here's a couple. Now, they retired last year. Well, they picked up part-time consulting work, and it brings in about $40,000 combined. But they're worried that it might increase their Medicare premiums in the future. So how should they think about balancing extra income with long-term costs?
12: Well, again, that's part of the problem is if you do have a part-time job, it doesn't matter if it's 1099, if it is W-2, it is going to affect your IRMA premiums. It is going to affect your Medicare Part B premium. So you have to be aware of that. They look at your past 2 years of tax returns, and there's certain levels of income that the Social Security Administration looks at to determine how much you're going to be paying for your Medicare Part B premium. So just keep that in mind that, you know, yes, you're making more money. That's all well and good. That's a good problem to have, I look at it, because, you know, then when you do retire and taking that consulting, you know, I have a lot of clients that they went back to work for the company they retired from as a consultant.
15: Right.
12: And in a lot of cases, they made

0: your armor or what have you.
1: Yes, I have the schedule that shows how, you know, at what rate, at what level the amount that you're going to pay goes up. Again, the base rate that you're starting at is $188 a month, and that's the minimum you're going to pay for your Medicare Part B, for your that IRMA determines. So it can only go up from there based on your income.
0: But if it goes over, I guess you can also then calculate, well, is it worth it going over? And I guess that just depends on the extra they make.
1: Well, yeah, I mean, if you're making more money, yes, that's a good thing. You're making more money, but yes, it's going to affect your, it's going to have a consequence, and that consequence is a higher premium on your Medicare Part B.
0: Or Social Security being taxed or something.
1: Your Social Security is not, you're not paying Social Security tax on that money, because if you're doing consulting work.
0: But I mean, your Social Security being subject to taxation.
1: Yes. Yes. Yeah. And if you are doing that, you know, depending on your age, I would assume, hopefully, you're not taking your Social Security yet, because that will, you know, affect some benefits. So, yes, you could lose some of those benefits based on the income if you're not at your full retirement age yet. So
0: you didn't say the age. You just said they retired last year. Yeah.
1: Yeah, I see that. It doesn't say that how old they are, but you know, if you've already hit your full retirement age and you're taking your Social Security benefit will not be affected because you've already hit your full retirement age. But if you haven't and you're getting that income and you're still taking your Social Security, be aware of the fact that you're probably going to lose some of your Social Security benefits.
0: Absolutely be aware of it. And these are good questions that you can ask. Marty Neville, 888-519-9096. So a couple of minutes here. We got time for one more. A recent retiree is concerned about market uncertainty, and they're considering moving everything to cash after hearing recession warnings. They don't want to risk losses, but they also know that inflation is still a factor. So is going to cash a smart move? And I know that I know how you're going to answer that, just going to cash. It certainly is an emotional reaction, right?
1: Yes, that is definitely an emotional reaction to what's happening currently in the world. You know, I would say yes. Depending on how old you are, you're retired, so I'm assuming you're somewhere in your 60s, maybe older. I don't know, but it didn't specify. I would say if you don't want to risk losing money, consider possibly an indexed annuity, fixed indexed annuity product that's going to safeguard your money. It's going to have guaranteed growth, provides you a guaranteed lifetime income stream, protects the money from market volatility, and one of my more popular products that I've been using, it also has long-term care features. So it's got what's called an income doubler. So if you can't do two of the six activities of daily living, they will double your income to cover those costs of bringing somebody in to help you or assisted living or nursing home or whatever the case might be. They will double the income. So that's a very viable alternative to then just sitting in cash in a savings account somewhere.
0: Right.
1: Cash is king, but cash doesn't earn much these days. You know,
0: savings account.
1: Yeah, interest rates are dwindling. So having an indexed annuity product for a majority of that money would be the smartest, safest bet, because you're probably making more. You don't have to pay income tax on anything until you take a distribution, and you're protecting your money. You have great growth. Lifetime income, I mean, it's a win-win-win for anybody. Having an annuity in your portfolio is a smart move, and it's an important move to protect that money. Because, yes, we're in a very volatile period right now with the markets. Nobody knows what tomorrow's going to bring. You know, world issues are driving that at this point. I'm hoping that things, you know, settle down by the end of this year. But nobody knows for sure what's going to ultimately happen. The key is to protect yourself, protect it. Make sure your income is sufficient to meet your needs. Make sure your taxes are paid. Your estate plan is in place. And you don't have to worry about that market uncertainty that everybody's facing. facing right now. I mean, I took my money out of the market several years ago. I got sick of playing the game and waiting for my... I'm 70. I don't have 10 years to wait for my money to come back and the market to come back.
0: Well, you don't want to.
1: I don't want to have to do that.

0: I want to be, I worked hard. I saved for my retirement. I don't plan on retiring, but I still saved a lot of money, and I want to protect that money. So I practice what I preach, folks. I have all my money is in a fixed indexed annuity. I don't have to worry about market uncertainty. If the market goes up, I make money. If the market goes down, I still make money. So either way, I'm my money's safe, secure, guaranteed. It's insured and protected. And we should all be in the same situation, especially if you're retired or looking to be retired soon, within the next 5 years or so. You should think about starting to protect that money, protect your assets, and make sure that you can look forward to a comfortable retirement, and your money's always going to be there for you.
1: Get the plan. I mean, it certainly looks different, but for everyone, but see what it looks like for you.
0: Call me now. My number is 888-519-9096. We'll sit down. We'll put together a comprehensive plan just for you, custom tailored for you. We'll make sure that your money is safe, your assets are safe, everything is, all your ducks are in a row, and you could just be worry-free in retirement, which is the best way to go, is to be worry-free. That's my objective, is to make sure that you don't have to worry about anything but where you're going to go next and what you're going to do next. So call me now. My number again is 888-519-9096. You'll hear my friendly voice on the recording. Just leave me your name and number, and I'll call you right after the show when we're just about to go off the air. But keep in mind, it might be a week or two before we end up getting to meet, because I do have offices in a couple of cities, so I'm traveling around, but I do have people that need to cancel and reschedule, so I have openings. I'll fill that opening with you, so call me now. Again, my number's 888-519-9096.
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6: Keeping the spread under control, I'm Angelo Bavaro, Fox News. The hantavirus-linked cruise ship has arrived in Spain's Canary Islands, where passengers are evacuating.
7: Some of the more than 100 passengers on board the hantavirus-plagued in the Hondias are leaving the ship this morning. It arrived a few hours ago in the Canary Islands off the coast of Africa. The World Health Organization is reassuring people on the island that there's no risk to the public, and Spanish health officials say the passengers all remain asymptomatic. And while none of the current passengers have tested positive for hantavirus, the outbreak did earlier kill three people on board and several others tested positive. The remaining passengers will now disembark in groups by nationality, then go straight to the airport for flights to their home country. 17 Americans on the ship will be flown to Nebraska, where they'll be monitored by a CDC team.
6: Fox's Chanley Painter. A British cargo ship has been attacked off the coast of Qatar.
8: An unknown projectile hit the vessel that was about 23 nautical miles northeast of Doha, according to the UK Maritime Agency. The explosion caused a small fire that is now under control, according to reports. The incident highlights the latest in a series of events in the Persian Gulf and Strait of Hormuz that show Iran is testing the fragile ceasefire. While the region waits to see how Iran will respond to the latest U.S. proposal to end the war, President Trump shared a series of AI images overnight depicting Iran's navy at the bottom of the sea. We also know there are reports this morning in Kuwait about Iranian drones over the country's airspace, another indication Iran is continuing their attacks against Gulf countries.
6: Fox's Trey Yingst. Iran says its response to the latest U.S. peace proposal focuses on ending the war and protecting shipping through the Strait of Hormuz, according to the Iranian Students News Agency. 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
7: Temperatures being 30 degrees above average.
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6: Directors of a Minnesota nonprofit allegedly siphoned $6.5 million of charitable monies to fund a lavish lifestyle.
9: The state's attorney general, Keith Ellison, has announced a civil lawsuit against nonprofit We Push for Peace and its former directors, Traherne Pollard and Jacqueline McGuigan. Prosecutors allege the nonprofit, which held lucrative contracts for community outreach and violence prevention, was driven into the ground by rampant abuse. The suit alleges Pollard personally pocketed more than $6 million for trips to Las Vegas, luxury cars, shopping sprees, child support, IRS bills, and more. The suit also alleges McGuigan, the charity's treasurer, pocketed $1,000 a week and stole thousands more in government grant funds. There's been no response to the allegations from Pollard or McGuigan. Deborah Valentine, Fox News.
6: Several cities across North America are prepping for the 2026 FIFA World Cup, including Philadelphia, where law enforcement is ramping up security planning for the massive international event. Fox 29's Chris O'Connell.
10: The strategy will include things you may see, like deployment of officers and canines on soft targets outside the stadium and the FIFA Fan Fest on Lemon Hill. Police drones and command centers will be used to watch over crowds. With hundreds of thousands of fans expected for the 39-day event, security will be focused on six match days in Philly, including July 4th, the same day the city celebrates our nation's 250th birthday. Police are also preparing for protests during the events, but the hope is for visitors to be safe and enjoy the reason they came here.
6: Police in Philadelphia will also use some new tech linked to their body cameras to help translate and communicate with visitors. I'm Angelo Bavaro, and this is Fox News.
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13: 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And as always, we've opened the phone lines for the next hour for you to call in, 844-944-7555 to schedule a time to get on the calendar with Ryan and find out if you're a good fit with the team there at Allied Wealth, and also start building that certified financial plan, because there's a lot that goes into it. And today we're going to discuss some of those things, because retirement should not be a guessing game. Today we're going to talk about a number of different topics that really I think everyone should be aware of and be thinking about, especially if you're getting close to retirement. Ryan, welcome in. How's it going this week?
14: It's going good, Ben. As always, man, it's a pleasure to be in the studio with you. And it's pretty cool because we do the show. And folks, I want you to understand something. I'm not so famous and cool that they pay me to be on the show. I pay to be here each week, and it's expensive. But I pay to be here to reach you in an effort to educate you and provide a service to you. And ultimately, I'm trying to get your business. I won't hide that fact from you, all right? I'm trying to help you craft an ideal retirement plan that helps get you to and through retirement. And if you wish, passes what you have left to the next generation in the most tax-efficient manner possible. But I got a bit of a doozy here, Ben. Had a guy call in last week, and it was really interesting because his retirement plan was that he wanted to slide into the grave worn out and tired.
13: Okay.
14: He wanted his last check to be written to the funeral director, and he wanted that check to bounce. And I said, well, it's a bad day to be a funeral director. You know, but it was really interesting to me because this gentleman was an engineer. He's got $2 million. And he says, Ryan, I wasn't even going to call your show. He said, I've listened to you for a while. I've listened to the other guys are here on the stations that are doing retirement planning. There's a bunch of us, of course. But something you said on the show really compelled me to call. And it was the fact that you said, don't be afraid to call us. It doesn't mean that we're going to start, you know, tearing apart your retirement plan and transferring money and all this kind of stuff. We're simply just trying to get to know you. And he really liked the idea of our second opinion service, Ben, because that's ultimately what he called in and got. And so what we did is he called in the office. We're based up in the Woodlands. He's down in League City. We've got an office in League City, but he says, you know, hey, I'm happy doing it this way. So we set up an initial call, him and I on the phone, asked him four or five questions to find out if we were kind of a fit to move forward and go through our planning process. We determined that we were. And so I said, listen, in order to get the most out of this, I need to know the most things I can about you. So what I would appreciate you doing is upload to me all your stuff, account statements, pension statement, investments that you've got, rental homes, rental property, commodities, gold, silver. Give me a full 10,000 foot view of your personal financial situation. I'm going to give you a secure Dropbox link or whatever, ShareFile or whatever we use, and you could upload that stuff. But here's what I told him. I said, I do not want to see your account numbers. I don't want to see your name. I don't want to see your address. The only thing I want to see is the numbers that break down how your money is allocated.
13: Okay.
14: So we looked into it, and this guy's got $2 million. Okay. Done well. All right. And he was like, hey, listen, I'm good. Like, I don't need your help because I need $50,000 a year to come out of my accounts for me to get to where I want to go. And I know I can do that all day long because that's a 2.5% distribution rate on $2 million. And I'm like, yeah, you could for sure. Where you could have some problems with that is inflation could erode your purchasing power over time, a big healthcare crisis. But in theory, you could. He says, Ryan, this is what I'm going to do. I'm going to take $1 million of my money and I'm going to put that in the S&P 500 index. And I'm going to set up a 5% annual distribution to that account. And I'm never going to look at it again. And the other $1 million I have, I'm going to put that into a money market account. And that's going to earn another 4% a year. And so I'm good. I'm like, hey, dude, you know what? You're thinking about this the right way because you've purposed out your money. You've purposed out the S&P bucket for the 5% distribution rate. You've purchased out the other bucket for a kind of a buffer, Ben, if you will, because you're not going to lose money in a money market account, getting about 4% right now, maybe just under that. And that's pretty cool, you know? And so I like that fact of his what he was trying to accomplish. And then we got into a conversation about the returns of the S&P and how it's averaged, you know, just over 11% for the last 20, 25 years. And he's just like, man, I don't have to worry about any of this stuff. I'm like, okay, cool. So I did a little exercise with him. Okay. And I said, listen, I want to show you something, okay? You've got $1 million today. And if we put that in the market going back 20 years to 2006, that $1 million unimpeded would have grown to $8 million. So $1 million in the S&P, 20 years to present day, would have grown to $8 million. Ben, that's phenomenal, bro.
13: A huge deal, yeah.
14: That's a huge deal. Yeah, I mean, that's a guy started out with $2 million and 20 years later is sitting on top of $8 million, right? I mean, that's a big number. Okay. So I said, listen, you've got this situation. Let me show you something. So what if I could put you in a situation to where the $1 million in your retirement account grew unimpeded to $8 million and you weren't taking money out of that account? He said, right. That'd be pretty awesome. I said, okay, because if you look at that same $1 million, all right, and you're taking a 5% distribution from it over the same time period, that $1 million does in fact grow, all right? And it produces $2.8 million 20 years later. So that's him taking a 5% distribution out every single year for 20 years. Pretty cool, okay? Not 8 million, okay? 2.8 million, substantially about $6 million, about $5 million less, 5.2 million. But that's a big delta. And I said, let me tell you something. I said, why don't we build for you your very own personal pension plan? So instead of having the safe bucket in the money market account getting 4%, why don't we build out a personal pension plan for you? And he goes, well, Ryan, I didn't know you could do that. I said, well, you can. Okay. And let me show you how we would do it. So I took him to this exercise and I said, listen, what we're going to do is shop a couple of things. We're going to look at a 30-year treasury bond because this gentleman's 65. If he buys a 30-year treasury bond, that bond's going to pay him interest, the stated interest rate until he's for 30 years, until he's 95. And then he gets all his $1 million back, his money back. Okay. They can take that $1 million at 95 and heck, you know, he's probably got 5 years left. So spend $200,000 a year, that money, and you're likely going to make it to 100 and be fine. Okay. So, and even beyond that, I said, look, watch this. So you're needing $50,000 a year. I can take that $1 million and I can put that into a personal pension plan account, and that account will pay you $62,000 a year as long as you and your spouse have breath in their body. And he's like, really? I'm like, yeah, for life. So you die, that $62,000 still coming in the household. All right. Then let's take your $1 million and let's put it in the S&P 500. But let's never look at it again and let it be unimpeded growth. Because when you look at the difference, Ben, of $1 million over a 20-year period in the S&P growing to $8 million unimpeded. Unimpeded means no withdrawals coming out for retirement purposes, by the way, okay? Versus $1 million impeded by 5% annual distributions growing to $2.8 million, it's a $5.2 million delta. And so this guy was like, man, this math you're showing me. This is what happened in history. Does it happen in the future? We don't know. But this is a really compelling conversation that we're having. And then we got into the tax situation that he's dealing with. We got into the maximization of Social Security. We got into his legacy and estate plan, which he had none, by the way. Okay. And ultimately, over a couple of Zoom calls, a couple of back and forths, you know, this past week here, and this guy sharing his information with us, we've arrived at a point where we've decided to work together. And I haven't met this person yet. By the way, this just happened last week. He's coming in next week to finalize everything in the office and get some accounts established with us, that sort of thing. But man, I go through this exercise because this is what we do every week. This is the purpose of this show. And I strongly encourage folks listening right now to reach out to us. We have a lot of fun designing the stuff that we do. I'm kind of a nerd when it comes to it. And folks, we're here to serve you. And all you got to do to join the show right now is listen to Ben.
13: Yeah, just call 844-944-7555. And look, this is someone that thought they were in a pretty good position, right? Hey, maybe I'll just reach out anyway just to see what Ryan can offer. Let's have a discussion. There's not going to be anything he can tell me, but look, we'll at least sit down and have a conversation. And what did he find out? Could be a much better position moving forward with just a couple different moves, a couple different decisions. But that's what the Allied Wealth team does with the clients they work with, right? And you can build that certified financial plan now at 844-944-7555, or just take Ryan up on the offer. Take that a second opinion service. Find out, because Ryan, if you're not, even if you think you're in good shape, you might learn a thing or two. And if you're in perfect shape, you're going to tell them that.
14: And listen, this guy was going to be fine regardless. He just liked the idea. He said, I really didn't think about, you know, having that money unimpeded. I've always looked at growth rates on the S&P 500. It's averaged 11%. All my math has been on that. But one of the things you opened my eyes to was that unimpeded 11% growth is a number I've looked at, but I've never looked at it with 5% distributions coming out. And that's a completely different number. And in this case, Ben, we're talking $8 million over 20 years unimpeded, and then $2.8 million of impeded growth for withdrawal purposes.
13: Yeah.
14: And he's just like, I just didn't know what I didn't know. And I'm really glad that I called you guys because I had it made, but the situation I came across by working with you guys is much, much better. And Ben, by the way, his field to do all this stuff is going to be less than 1%.
13: Yeah. There's no reason not to call 844-944-7555. That's just a great example. Someone that, you know, was comfortable with a certain amount of money. Ryan and the team were able to provide a higher level of guaranteed income and that unimpeded growth, which, you know, is a cool thing. 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
13: 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Ryan, we were talking about the second opinion service call you had recently, which really helped change somebody's perspective on, you know, what their money can do for them going forward and into retirement. And I know this person that called didn't have a fear of running out of money. They felt pretty comfortable. And as you said, they probably would have been fine, right?
14: For sure. I mean, it's $2 million. He had it figured out, S&P, money market account, the whole nine yards. And he was in a good shape. And, you know, Ben, to his credit, he'd saved well. He's not a big spender, okay? He's a frugal guy. And he was in a good spot regardless. But we helped that guy. You know, if the S&P repeats what it did in the last 20 years, he's going to have, you know, according to these numbers, a difference of about $5 million by choosing to work with us and implement our plan versus what he was going to have on his plan, according to the historical projections of the S&P 500, by the way. Okay.
13: Yeah.
14: But, you know, Ben, when people call the show, and I think this is kind of why some people don't call the shows. We talk all the time. People are scared. I don't know why. I mean, we're friendly guys. We don't charge for the services we provide on the front end. We certainly charge on the back end. Our fee range anywhere from 0.75 to 1.5%. There's a whole plethora of, you know, ingredients to go into that to figure out where your fee actually winds up being. And we're going to sign an agreement that says what your fee is going to be. And you're going to know what that fee is because it's a contract between us of what the fee is. And every single month you see it come out of your account at Charles Schwab. And so, you know, there's full transparency on that stuff. But I think too, Ben, some people, they feel behind the eight ball. They don't know how to skin the cat of retirement. Sorry if you're a cat lover, by the way. You know, but the thing is like the biggest fear that we hear over and over and over again, it's kind of a combination. The biggest fear is I don't want to run out of money in retirement. And I don't want to become someone else's burden because I ran out of money. That's we hear it time and time and time again. So I wanted to walk through like an exercise that people drive around their cars. They're out shopping at Home Depot, hopefully going to a nice lunch with their honey somewhere, maybe church. I mean, we air like eight of these shows over the weekend, folks. I'm about to pick up another one too, by the way. So you can hear Ryan's voice all day, Saturday and Sunday. my mom loves it, by the way. So, you know, I wanted to spend a little bit of time talking about some things people can do, some application that they can do, Ben.
13: Okay.
14: Right now, while driving down the road and running errands on a Saturday and Sunday, you know, if you were concerned about running out of money. And the first one is maximizing your Social Security income.
13: Mm-hmm.
14: Okay. And maximizing your Social Security income, there's a lot to it. It's not just I pick 62, 67, or 70. Okay. especially if you're married and have a non-working spouse or a much younger spouse, there's a lot of planning and a lot of decisions that need to be made around that. And I know a lot of people out there, when it comes to Social Security, they've got a, I got to get mine attitude, in the sense that they've worked, you know, all these years and paid into the Social Security system. And ultimately they're worried, you know, that Social Security may not be there for them because there may be some cuts to it in the future. And I don't know that there will be. I do have some concern about that. We've got some insurance programs, by the way, around the design to get around that and deal with that if that were to happen. But the maximization of Social Security is just such an important part and part of the solve for eliminating the concern of running out of money in retirement. And so I had a guy in recently. He's 62, Ben. His wife is 54. She's 8 years younger than him. And he's one of these guys who's got this, you know, mindset that, hey, I want to get it all as much as I can, and I don't think I'm going to live that long. I mean, fair, okay? But his wife hasn't worked, and she's going to get half of his Social Security benefits if he dies. When he's living, and then his full Social Security benefit remaining when he dies. And so I showed her the difference between what she would get if he took it at 70 versus what she would get if he took it at 62 if he passed away. And then she was like, hey, can you give us a minute to talk? And I thought she was going to come unglued on this gentleman. I felt bad for him, you know, but she didn't understand. She appreciated his view of, you know, the potential issues with Social Security, but she didn't really take into account that she's going to live much longer than him, and she wanted that bigger Social Security check if he were to pass away, right? And so that's one thing to think about, is maximizing Social Security. So if you're scared about running out of money, one of the key things you can do to overcome that is maximize Social Security. The next one, Ben, is pensions. Yeah. Man, I see it. You know, I will tell you, used to be six, seven out of 10 clients that come in the door have a pension. We're down to about four now.
13: Yeah.
14: All right. But I got a guy right now who came to us, and he's like, hey, Ryan, you know, I called you guys because I'm talking to this advisor, and he's advising me to take my lump sum and telling me to invest it in the market and that he can do a better return over time. I said, okay, I got two questions for you. What's your lump sum value, and what's the joint lifetime payout of your pension, meaning both you and your spouse get paid until you're both gone? He says, my pension value is $850,000. And the amount we would receive for life is $65,000. And so I'm like, okay, that's fair. So let's divide $65,000, the annual benefit amount, by the lump sum amount of $850,000. And what that gave me was 7.65%. So what that means, Ben, is if this guy takes this pension in a lump sum, he's got to go out and produce an after-fee return. So that's net of advisory fees, net of ETF fees, net of fund fees, net of separate account manager fees or separately managed account fees. So after fee, all right. So the average advisor in Houston charges about 1.5%. So 7.6 plus 1.5%. What is that? 8.6, 9.1%.
13: Yep.
14: So this fund, this advisor is going to put this guy in, has to make 9.1% every single year. Why? This guy's taking that cash flow out, guys. Mm-hmm. Changes things in a big way when he's taking the cash flow out. So every single year, 9.1% for this guy to net out the $65,000 year in income that's guaranteed by a company pension plan. Hey, dude, listen, I would love to manage this money for you. Okay. I would. I earn a fee on it. It's how I make my money, but it's not right for you. You are absolutely nuts if you take that lump sum and don't take that payout from that pension. That's one of the best cash flow rates I've seen in a long time. And let me tell you something else. Because the pension amount is paying so much in a monthly payment now, the amount of lump sum is lower because rates are higher. If rates were much lower right now, your lump sum would be higher, okay? That's called the discount rate or the GAT rate. And if those rates were lower, your lump sum value would be higher, and it may make sense to do this. But because rates are so high now, your lump sum value is way down, and it doesn't make sense. So if you want to retire today, I strongly advise you to take that pension and a payout. Take the guaranteed income, because between that and your Social Security income, you guys are going to have like $110,000 a year in guaranteed income for the rest of your life. And he's like, Ryan, that's awesome, because we need about $8,000 a month to live well. House is paid for, cars are paid for, kids are out of school, you know, we're in good shape. And so the other thing that was interesting to me, Ben, is he said, you're the first advisor, I've talked to several, you're the first advisor who told me to do this. And I'm like, well, it's the right thing for you to do, okay? Now, the guy's got other money, which we will love to work with him on those dollars, and we likely will in this case. But he appreciated the fact that we were very candid, very upfront with him, met our fiduciary duty, and told him it was not in his best interest to take that pension in a lump sum. It was in his best interest to take the pension in a payout. And I think we win his business because of that. Okay.
13: Yep.
14: So, you know, understand this. If you have a pension, run all the traps. Look at all the numbers. There's a lot that goes into a pension election analysis, whether it's a lump sum, a joint payout, a non-joint payout, you know, and that can be also values. I've got clients I work with in different cultures. Some cultures like a single life payout, some don't, right? There's a lot that goes into that, Ben. But mathematically, it's an analysis that we should do to help you eliminate the concern of running out of money, all right? Then lastly, Ben, if you don't have a pension, okay, create one. Mm-hmm. And people are like, well, you're telling me I can create a pension? You absolutely can create your very own personal pension plan, all right? And it's something that we take into consideration in the plans that we build for people at Allied Wealth. So how do we do that? Well, again, we look at a 30-year treasury bond. Does that make sense to do? Because you buy a 30-year treasury bond, you're guaranteed the rate stated on that treasury bond. So right now, if it's 4.5%, you're guaranteed $45,000 a year on $1 million and for the next 30 years. And at the end of that 30-year period, you get your money back and will receive all of your interest payments. Okay. That's one way to do it. All right. Then the other way to do it is to go to the insurance industry and shop around for guaranteed lifetime income contracts. Okay. So there's plenty of guaranteed lifetime income contracts out there. But what we do when it comes to shopping for those is my team of experts and I decode the complicated formulas that the insurance industry uses to arrive at this most important step. For every dollar you put into a guaranteed income contract, okay, how much income do you receive? That's all that matters. And there's all these bells and whistles and marketing these guaranteed income contract providers throw at you, okay, to try to win your business. But mathematically, there's the right company for you and right program for you. And so my team and I decode the complicated formulas that they use and allow the top companies in the space to bid for your dollars. And we just show you column 1, column 2, column 3, 4, and 5. Here's what they're willing to bid for your dollars based on your personal unique situation. Which one do you want to go with? And usually it's the one that we have to put the least amount of money into to get the guaranteed income that you want. So folks, you can create your very own personal pension plan. We do it for folks all the time in the right circumstances, the right situation. But what we're doing here, Ben, is talking about how to alleviate the fear of running out of money.
13: Yep.
14: That's your biggest concern. So how do you do it? Number one, maximize Social Security benefits, period. Okay. And it may not be taking it at 62 for the I got to get mine for Social Security perspective. Okay. Look at your pension. Do a detailed analysis on your pension and strongly consider taking out the payments and not the lump sum. If rates are much lower, I might be having a different conversation with you right now, but they're not. And quite frankly, I don't think they're going lower, by the way. Okay. And then if you don't have a pension, at least explore the options of how to create one. 30-year treasury bond or guaranteed lifetime income contract is a way to do it as well. All right. All of these are certain steps you can take as part of our planning process to help alleviate the concern of running out of money in retirement.
13: Yeah. 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
15: 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Ryan Wheelis is deeply committed to supporting veterans, especially those struggling with PTSD, through organizations like Mighty Oaks. In fact, we've raised over $200,000 to support this vital cause. We encourage you to look for ways you can get involved too, because together, we can make a difference in the lives of those who have served us.
13: You're listening to Redefine Retirement with Ryan Wheelis as we talk about some of the biggest worries people have in retirement, some of the mistakes they make we'll get to in just a second. But Ryan, I know, look, we always talk about you can call first. That's the first thing you need to do. If you have any questions or want to begin a plan, the planning process, 844-944-7555. But if you're looking just to learn more about financial planning, retirement planning, the strategies that Allied Wealth uses to help their clients, I know you have classes and seminars all the time, Ryan, that people have an opportunity to learn this stuff with at no charge.
14: We do, Ben. We got a team of advisors that delivers these messages on an ongoing basis. We're in Brazoria County. We're in Galveston County. We're down in League City. We're in Sugar Land. We're in Katy, Humble, Atascocita, Kingwood, the Woodlands, Champion Forest area. We're in all these areas and have classes going on an ongoing basis. And it's our goal to reach as many people as we possibly can because that's my mission. I'm here to help as many people as I possibly can live their richest lifestyle in their golden years and be limitless. I mean, enjoy life. That's what you've worked your entire life for. If you're the dude that wants to, you know, write the last check to the funeral director and have that check bounce, I can try to help you do that. Or if you're somebody who wants to live frugally and enjoy what time you have on the earth and leave as much money to your grandkids and kids as you possibly can, we can help you do that too. And there's so many nuances, whether you want to be the slide into retirement, you know, dead broke and write the check to the funeral director and that check bounce versus leave a lot of money behind. There's a lot of stuff that goes into either outcome regardless. And we feel like it's important for you to have that knowledge between your ears because, folks, I got news for you. They don't teach this stuff in school. And, you know, as a result of that, the world's greatest financial advisor has become Google. Well, I can show you, you know, 15 Google articles that are pro stock and 15 Google articles that are pro real estate and income real estate and no stock market, right? Yeah. There's a lot of tug of war out there, Ben, but you got to have a guide to kind of help navigate this stuff for you. And I go back to this equation, right? If we go on safari in Africa together, Ben, who is the most important person in the game truck?
13: Our guide.
14: Absolutely. Right. Yeah. You know, and so he's there to guide us through the perils of out there cruising around on the Serengeti plain. I mean, there's some bad stuff out there. Those lions will get you. Those elephants will run you over. The cheetahs bite. You know, the leopards will pull you up into a tree and have their way with you. And rhinos will run you down. And don't step on a Cape Buffalo. If you do, you're probably not going to make it back from that one. You know, so kind of the same thing when it comes to navigating this retirement stuff. And that's what those classes are all about, Ben.
13: Well, look, you can find out what's coming up. And you can also reserve a spot there by calling 844-944-7555. Again, begin that conversation. Find out more by calling 844-944-7555. Let me ask you a question, Ryan. Have you ever made a mistake before?
14: Or were we married once, Ben?
13: Look, it happens to everybody, right? But I know, look, we don't want to make mistakes when it comes to retirement. And there's a lot of common ones that I'm sure you see people make all the time in your position at Allied Wealth.
14: Man, there's, you know, the biggest mistake that I see people make over and over again, Ben, is not doing two things. The first one is not going out and seeing what's out there, not having a complete, unobstructive, objective view of the different options that you can put into the ingredients of your retirement plan. Okay. So, you know, it's like if I make barbecue rub, right? I start with paprika as my base. And this is top secret information, folks. Okay. I use a little chili powder, a little bit of ground mustard. You got to be careful with the ground mustard. You got to grind it up pretty good, right? Because it can get powdery and bally. Okay. I use a little bit of garlic powder. I don't like to use garlic salt. I use, where am I at here? A little bit of cayenne pepper. And what am I missing? Believe it or not, a little dash of lemon pepper. And then I mix in some brown sugar. I don't like white sugar, I like brown sugar. But that's what I use to make my barbecue rub. And that's for pork and pork ribs and pork butt and pork tenderloins, that sort of thing, folks, if you want to make that, by the way. Good stuff. So, but that's the ingredients I put in, right? So all those things go into my rub that ultimately make really good barbecue. Well, retirement planning is the same way, right? You've got all these different pieces you can put into the recipe to have the desired outcome. And I think it's important to objectively understand that, right? Because if I use smoked paprika versus regular paprika, the outcome of the barbecue taste is going to be completely different. If I add in some allspice versus not adding in some allspice, the taste of the pork is going to be either a lot sweeter or not as sweet. Okay. I'm a barbecue nerd, Ben. I don't know if you know that.
13: There's a lot of you in Texas.
14: I know. So anyway, so my point is like there's just these different outcomes based on the ingredients that you put into the mix. And I think not having a clear understanding of those ingredients is a big mistake that people make, okay? Now, the other one is, you know, not having your plan stress tested. And what do I mean by that? Well, let's say you've got a plan. You've been with an advisor for, you know, 5, 10, 12 years, whatever it is, and you're just cruising down the road and things are going pretty good. Well, in a 5 or 10 to 12 year period, there are so many new financial products and programs and strategies that come in the markets that if you haven't learned about those, you could be doing yourself a disservice. All right. And it's kind of like the guy we opened the show with, Ben. He didn't realize that if he put $1 million in the S&P and didn't take withdrawals from it, that over a 20 year period, that $1 million grows to $8 million. But if he takes a 5% distribution from it every single year, that same $1 million grows to $2.8 million, right? Kind of the same thing here, okay? And so the point is, folks, is, you know, looking at what your options are and having your plan stress tested and making sure you're keeping up with the times is a common mistake that I see people make, Ben, are not doing that, okay? And that's one of the reasons why we offer the second opinion service. And Ben, I can tell you right now, there's a few companies in town that clients come into the door and I see what they've got and I go, I know those guys. They're doing a really good job for you. Like, you don't even look at my stuff. I'm like, I know who you're working with. I've seen their plans. They do some pretty good work. Okay. Awesome. You know, and I've also seen stuff. I'm like, guys, listen, let me show you a couple of things. One of them recently, Ben, was this. I said, hey, you know, if I look at the risk number on your portfolio, it's a 15. Okay. If you look at the risk of the stock market being the S&P 500 index, the risk number on the S&P is 15. Okay. So you're taking market-like risk. All right. The challenge with this is your portfolio should be averaging just over an 11% return. All right. But your portfolio is averaging closer to a 7.5% return. What's wrong here? Like something's not adding up. And then I said, listen, here's the other aspect. When you're taking a 15% market or market level risk or 15% risk level with your portfolio, are you aware of what can happen to your portfolio if the market were to have a major downturn? And they're like, no. I'm like, well, let me mathematically show this to you. And I ask, okay, if this were to happen to you, and this downturn were to happen based on this 15% risk number in your portfolio, and you were down this much money, could you still sustain a 5% distribution rate off that value and continue to maintain your lifestyle? And if the answer is no, you are taking on too much risk. More importantly, you're not being adequately rewarded for the amount of risk you're taking in your portfolio. So that's a big one, Ben. It's not understanding that one. All right. Mm-hmm. The other one is, you know, not purposing your money out. There's a big time money manager out there that used to say, you know, if you got $500,000 come to us, now they're up to $1 million come to us. You know, I've seen their portfolios time and time again. When the market's great, people love them because they do well when the market is doing well. But as soon as the market pulls back and takes a downturn, people start panicking and leave that place like crazy. Okay. I know because I've got a lot of their clients over the years in down markets, especially. But the thing that gets me about what they do is they don't purpose your money. They put all your money in the same portfolio and it's expected to do this. And they're showing you all these portfolio return numbers, but they're not showing you the actual growth of capital in the account after you take out your distributions for retirement income purposes. Okay. And so people get in their mindset, well, hey, if this thing shows me a 10% average annual return, that means I get 10%, 10 year one, 10 year two, 10, 10, 10, 10, 10, 10. And that's not the way it works, folks. All right. You could have a couple of negative years in there that can really derail you in a big way, have your average still be 10%, but the money that you've got left over after that time period is not equal to what your value would have grown at 10% a year in linear calculations, adding meaning 10, 10, 10, 10, 10, 10, 10 every year. Okay. So not understanding that, Ben, is huge. It's a concept we call average annual return versus cumulative average growth rate of dollars. Folks, you cannot spend an average return in retirement. Let me prove it to you right now. You ready? If you've got $1 million, Ben, and you lose 50% of it in a down market, how much do you have left?
13: You got 500,000 left.
14: 500 grand. Okay. And next year, so we're down 50% of the market. Okay.
13: Yep.
14: Next year, the market just rips back and comes up 50%. How much money do you have now?
13: I'm at 750 now.
14: You're at 750. But didn't we drop 50%?
13: Yeah.
14: And then come back up 50%. So yeah. Is it a minus 50 and a plus 50, an average of 0%?
13: That's an easy thing to fall into. Yep.
14: Yeah. But the average return is zero, yet your account's only worth $750,000. Mm-hmm. You're still down $250,000 with an average zero return. Shouldn't you beat $1 million?
13: You should.
14: You lost nothing, right? Yeah. But that's not the way it works, Ben. So I think not understanding that and not purposing out your money are just some key ones. Not taking advantage of a second opinion service and not having your plan stress tested.
13: Yeah, if you want to have that stress test get done, now is the time to reach out to. I mean, Ryan's laid out clearly why it's so important. We've given some examples today. Talked about some calls that have come in from this phone line, 844-944-7555, that took advantage of this second opinion service, thought they were in good shape, found out there are some things you could do to give yourself more confidence and reduce a little bit of that worry moving forward into retirement. But it all begins with that phone call. And the phone lines are open right now, 844-944-7555. You could also text the word plan. If that's easier to do, I like to text. I prefer to text sometimes. I'll text the word plan to 21,000 to schedule that call as well and find out if you're a great fit to work with the team at Allied Wealth. They have offices across South Texas as well, so whatever's convenient. But also, hop on a Zoom call and have the conversation that way as well. It's very simple to do now. So just text the word plan to 21,000. All right, we've still got one more segment left here on Redefine Retirement with Ryan Wheelis. We'll dig into some more of these mistakes that people make in retirement coming up next. So stay with us.
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13: 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Hey, if you're just joining us now too, you missed a little bit, but look, you can always go on demand with Ryan by listening to the podcast and also checking out the YouTube channel as well. Just search Redefine Retirement. A lot of these conversations are in depth on the YouTube channel there. And I know, Ryan, you have a lot of guests on there. What kind of things are you talking about there?
14: Man, we're talking about all kind of stuff, man. You know, the one I just did this past week with Barb Prevost, Dr. Barb, was a lot about women and retirement and how we say that, you know, when a husband and wife team comes in the office or calls the show, the woman or the female is the most important part of that equation because she's likely going to be the one around to find out if her husband's retirement plan works out or not. Mm-hmm. And I know, you know, traditionally in the U.S. that, you know, men are kind of handling the money, that sort of thing. And I'm not saying that women are not capable of doing that. There's not powerhouse women out there that do well and handle money well and investments well. I'm not saying that at all. But traditionally and statistically, it's more men than women. And so on that podcast, we're spending a lot of time talking about how women really need to pay attention and get more involved into the finances. And but I, over and over again, when a husband and wife team come in here, 9 times out of 10, I'm not even talking to the husband. I'm talking to the wife. I want her to know what we're doing. Why? Because I can't tell you the number of times that I've had a client husband die. And the first phone call that the wife makes is to my office about the dollars and cents of it all. And I'm like, listen, this is set up. There's no changes that need to be made. We're cruising. Okay. A couple of account structures will have to change as far as a death certificate goes to transfer his IRA into your name. But other than that, there's not really any changes to be made because we've already done that planning properly. Right.
13: Right.
14: I think that's important. We've had Ed Slott on there, America's IRA expert, Tom Hagna, America's retirement income expert. Had some people in there recently that I call them the underdogs of finance. They, you know, have done really well by saving and talk about how to save money. There's just all kind of good stuff on there, Ben. I encourage people to listen. And it's free to listen, by the way, folks. It didn't cost you anything.
13: Yeah, it's some really valuable discussions there. And all you have to do is search Redefine Retirement with Ryan Wheelis. It'll pop up there, top of the search engine, and you'll be able to find what you need. And hey, hit subscribe while you're there, but listen on your own time. There's a lot of valuable information there. All right, Ryan, we've been talking about some retirement mistakes here on Redefine Retirement. Again, that phone number, if you want to call in, you want to talk about some mistakes, you're curious, hey, am I making mistakes? 844-944-7555. I was surprised, top of your list, I didn't hear anything about taxes yet, Ryan. And I know you tell me about taxes all the time.
14: Oh, man, two guarantees in life are death and taxes, right? And they're going, you know, death rate is, or death time is going out in the future, which means we're going to pay more taxes and we'll live longer, right? You know, man, it's one of these things. It's, you know, we're taught in this country. And I think the reason why we're taught this, by the way, is back in like 1978, they added the 401k plan. Or 401k section to the Internal Revenue Code, and a plan that was initially built to be a savings vehicle and for you to get a tax deduction in the now and use the dollars later on and pay taxes on them later. It was intended to supplement pension income in retirement. It was not intended to be the vehicle of choice and eliminate the pension in retirement. And that's, by the way, that's from the guy who built the 401k plan. And so when you put money into that 401k, You don't pay any tax on the money that when it goes in there. That's awesome. Okay. Get a tax deduction in the now. If you're a high income earner, then, you know, go for it. One of the things I think that people really miss the boat on this tax stuff, Ben, is a lot of the families we serve at Allied Wealth and who we act as their chief financial officer for, they work at the oil companies and they stop putting into the 401k plan based on the amount of money they're allowed to deduct on taxes. Okay. And so what that means is their employer adds money into the plan as well via a employer contribution. Okay. And so they kind of stop. So, you know, right now it's 24.5. If you're under 50, if you're over 50, you can put in 80,

0: they make too much money and they can't put money into a Roth IRA. So they learn about this little known secret that's available to so many people who know so little about it. It's super helpful because we can start setting up a bucket of money out there into the future that's tax-free money instead of having all of their money invested in the 401k plan. Because every dollar that you pull out of that 401k plan for income purposes in retirement is 100% tax deductible at ordinary income tax rates. So if you start pulling that money out, you're paying tax. But guess what happens, Ben? You now have a tax time bomb in your hands. Because if you've got a $2 million IRA 401k and you're pulling out 4% a year and you're growing at 10% a year, well, by the time you're 73, it's starting at age 60, that's going to be a big number that's forced to come out of your accounts.
1: Yeah.
0: In a situation where you've got no tax deductibility and no tax deductions, and you're going to wind up paying a lot more taxes to Uncle Sam. So just that little thing right there is just a huge, huge thing that people think, if you're hearing me right now, you don't know about this, you need to call us.
1: Yeah, the phone number 844-944-7555. We've opened that phone line up now for you to call in, 844-944-7555. And if you're working with an advisor and maybe you're not talking about these tax planning strategies and you haven't talked about taxes in the future and how it's going to impact your retirement, you need to have a phone call with Ryan and the team at Allied Wealth. Find out what they do every day with their clients, that advanced planning, those tax strategies they implement. And again, you can do that through their second opinion service. So call now. 844-944-7555, or just text the word plan to 21,000, PLAN to 21,000.
0: And Ben, back to this tax thing, because we could do 6 days of radio on taxes and retirement, especially. Another one that I see is, people, if you're getting to where you're about 5 years from retirement and you can afford to do it, okay, I still want you to put as much money in that 401k plan as you can and try to do those mega backdoor Roth conversions. All right. If you can't do that, that your plan doesn't allow for that, I would tell you this. Always put into the plan enough money to get 100% of the employer match, because that's free money. That's 100% return on the dollars, guaranteed return, by the way. All right, it's the best return out there. You get 100% guaranteed return on the dollars you put into the 401k plan. All right, that's a no-brainer. But once you do that, that is if you don't have the other options available to do mega backdoor Roth conversions, okay, what I want you to do is to start to build a war chest of money outside of your 401k plan. All right. That way, if you need a new car, you need tires, you need an air conditioner, a new roof, whatever it is, you're spending the dollars to fund that purchase on after tax dollars, not IRA dollars, causing large tax hits to your distribution you need for that car or need for that air conditioner or need for that, RV or boat or whatever you want to buy. Okay. Versus having the money in an after tax account that's already been taxed to make those purchases with. And then what we're talking about here is the composition of your accounts, meaning how much money do you have in after-tax brokerage accounts, checking, savings, that sort of thing. How much money do you have in IRAs and 401ks and 403bs? Okay, that's your pre-tax money. You haven't paid tax on that money yet. And all that money, when it's spent, will be 100% taxable at ordinary income tax rates. Okay. And then we have the Roth bucket. All right. How much money do you have in your Roth bucket? And what do we do with those dollars? Okay. To invest it long term to maximize the fact that we never pay taxes on those dollars again. All right. And there's a lot of planning that we can do if you're 10 years out, 5 years out. If you didn't do any planning, once you get into retirement, there's still substantial planning we can do. All right. As far as helping you mitigate tax liability over time. And Ben, I can show people side-by-side comparisons of the government's plan, which, by the way, folks, the government does have a tax plan for you, okay? It's them getting a lot of your money, by the way, and I mean a lot, okay? Mm-hmm. Well, I can show you side-by-side how much better building a very efficient tax plan, okay, with your assets and your account structure works on your behalf versus not doing it, all right? And 9 times out of 10, we come out way, way, way, way ahead, because we're helping our clients and our prospective clients mitigate tax liability over a long term.
1: Yeah, and we've talked a lot about mistakes. We've talked about the fear of running out of money. There's a lot that we've discussed today, and we're giving you one last opportunity to call in and schedule that complimentary call and discussion with Ryan and the team at Allied Wealth. The number is 844-944-7555. Again, jot this down, 844-944-7555. Or if it's easier, text the word plan to 21,000. Schedule that 15-minute discovery call. Have that second opinion service. really take advantage of

0: these offers that Ryan has, because I know we have a lot of people, Ryan, that say, man, I waited and waited and waited to call. I thought about it, but I decided, you know, I'm finally going to pull the trigger. And look, they've always been happy with the conversation they've had, even if they didn't decide to work with you.
1: That's exactly right, Ben. I mean, we are the same people on the radio that we are in the office, and, you know, folks call in, and what they find is like the ease of it. Like, we don't have to come. You don't have to drive to my office. I mean, and if you want to drive to my office, I probably got one in your backyard. Okay. I've got several here in Houston, several in Austin, several in Beaumont. We got offices all over the place, Galveston. And so, you know, we're here to serve, and we make it very, very easy for you to engage with us. A lot of times folks will do a phone call. Then we jump on a Zoom, go through a little bit of a strategy session. Then we get your documentation. Then my team builds a plan for you. We present the plan findings. Then we talk about how we would allocate the assets to realize the plan. We talk about the tax strategy. There's a lot to it. Over a series of 1, 2, 3, 4, maybe even 5 meetings that we kind of go through this planning process together, refine things over and over again, and get you comfortable with the plan we put in front of you, and ultimately working with us as well.
0: Yep. Well, phone call begins right now. 844-944-7555. 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Well, that will do it for us this week on Redefine Retirement with Ryan Wheelis. 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We appreciate you listening to the show. 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Hope you have a great week. We'll talk to you again soon. Take care.
2: 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Investment strategies discussed may not be suitable for all individuals. All investments involve risk, and past performance is not indicative of future results. Opinions expressed are as of the date of recording and are subject to...
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5: Some possible movement. I'm Paul Stevens, Fox News. There could be signs of diplomatic progress between the U.S. and Iran. Fox's Trey Yingston, Tel Aviv.
6: Reports indicate that Iran has responded to the U.S. peace proposal to end the war, giving their response to Pakistani mediators. Now, initial reports in Iranian state media indicate their response focuses on ending the war and ensuring security in the Strait of Hormuz. There is no mention of Iran's nuclear program, a key agenda item for the Trump administration. Now, this comes as we're also tracking reports of a cargo ship that was targeted off the coast of Qatar earlier today. We understand an unknown projectile hit the vessel that was 23 nautical miles northeast of Doha. That according to the UK Maritime Agency.
5: Meantime, Iran pushing to settle the Strait of Hormuz dispute first while standing firm, as Trey said, on its nuclear program, terms the U.S. has so far rejected. The first planes departing the Canary Islands, filled with passengers who disembarked from a cruise ship where a series of deadly hantavirus cases first broke out.
7: The World Health Organization is reassuring people on the island that there's no risk to the public. And Spanish health officials say the passengers all remain asymptomatic. And while none of the current passengers have tested positive for the hantavirus, the outbreak did earlier kill 3 people on board while several others tested positive. The weeks-long Atlantic cruise spiraled into a nightmare after it departed Argentina in March. Authorities say an elderly Dutch couple carried the rare Andy strain of the virus after contracting it in Argentina last month while visiting a landfill overrun with trash known as a pilgrimage point for bird watchers.
5: And that is Fox's Chan Lee Painter. The 17 Americans who were on that cruise ship are set to arrive later on in Nebraska for monitoring by federal officials. 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
12: Welcome in, folks. Thank you for tuning in. This is Transcending the Money Myth by Roberts Wealth Management. I am your host, Thomas Moore. And today I have the honor of being joined by one of my colleagues here at Roberts Wealth Management, another member of the all-star team of advisors here, Mr. Amir Zanelli. Amir, welcome in. Welcome to the studio.
13: Thank you for having me.
12: Now, folks, I know you hear us week in and week out talking about having a plan, right? This is a topic that is not common enough in the rest of the financial industry. All too often, we see folks come into the office and sure, they have an investment portfolio. Sure, they have their pension turned on, but very rarely do we see somebody who has a written financial plan that maps out taxes, income, Medicare, estate, Social Security, right? These five pillars of retirement. And I would say 9 out of 10 times you have someone come into the office and they're missing three, if not four, of these five pillars of retirement. And so if you're looking for a firm that offers all inclusive planning, you can go somewhere, your one-stop shop for taxes, income, Medicare, estate, Social Security. I want you guys to pick up the phone, 866-507-9228 for your complimentary consultation with one of the all-stars here at Roberts Wealth Management. And when I say all-stars, I want you guys to remember, I'm not talking about a jack of all trades. I'm not going to say that every advisor we have here is an expert in taxes, income, Medicare, estate, Social Security. No. You're going to sit down with a master of one. All 12 of our fiduciary advisors here at Roberts Wealth specialize in one area of retirement planning. Now, while it's not part of the time strategy, I'm joined by Mr. Amir Zanelli here today. He's going to be our real estate professional on staff. You know, whether it's rental properties, whether it's selling rental properties, whether it's, you know, how to pass these dollars on to the next generation, right? We're going to dive into that in our next couple of segments with Mr. Zanelli here talking about real estate. But before we do, Amir, I want to talk about something that you don't hear a lot of firms talking about, and that's giving back to the clients.
13: Absolutely.
12: Now, folks, if your advisor is one of those that's, you know, maybe they're driving around in a Ferrari, you know, maybe they have the house on the hill and the house on the beach down here on the Mississippi, Alabama, Florida Gulf Coast. Amir, talk to us about how we give back to the clients. Talk to us about all these events that we throw, because I mean, man, my calendar is booked in terms of client events coming up.
13: Yours and mine both. We have events ranging from, you know, State of the Union early on in the year to some more fun events like golf, senior prom, you know, baseball events and things like that. 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We like giving them our attention even outside the office. It's something that feel like bridges us closer. We get to know each other a lot better. And it's something that not a lot of financial advisors do. You know, how much does your financial advisor actually know about you or even care enough to ask? So it is something to say that they could be spending the money a lot of different ways. We choose to spend our money, you know, on our clients, building our community.
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12: Now, I know you listed out quite a couple there, Armir. Let's kind of go back and forth here and talk to, I guess, what's your favorite event that we throw? I mean, we only throw, I don't know, 10 a year, 12 a year.
13: Yeah, we definitely have a lot to choose from, but my favorite's definitely going to be the Christmas party. It's an awesome event.
12: If you guys are out there listening to what we're saying, how often do you get the opportunity to sit down in a room full of like-minded individuals? Not only like-minded, but we all have to remember the only rule to work with Roberts Wealth Management is you have to be nice. And so how often do you get the opportunity to sit down with nice like-minded individuals and just have a good time, right? When we host these events, there's no sales pitch. There's no prompt or information that you have to fill out. We're just throwing a have a good time event because we like spending time with our clients.
13: And the biggest piece is just like we like giving back to our clients, our clients love giving back to their communities. You know, we've been one of the biggest leaders in Toys for Tots donations on the Gulf Coast, in Houston, in Alabama, in Mississippi, and now in Florida. It's something to say that we've curated a group of people, like you said, they're like-minded, but they also want to give back to their communities, and it's an awesome turnout every single time.
12: Now, folks, if you guys are looking for a firm that not only takes care of your dollars, puts a plan together for you, but also enjoys giving back to the community, enjoys spending time with their clients, I want you guys to pick up the phone, reach out, 866-507-9228. Now, if you're looking for an event, if you're curious what this looks like, I have great news for you. We got an event coming up May 15th, and we're calling it Senior Prom, right? And I'm not talking about freshman, sophomore, junior, senior. No, no, no. Right. We are talking to my retirees out there, right? We are hosting a senior prom May 15th. And if that sounds like something you'd have some interest in going to, I want you to pick up the phone, 866-507-9228. I want you to ask for Miss Becky. Miss Becky will be the one that can set you up with all of those extra details and information in regards. But I do warn you, gentlemen, we're going to need to see those suits and ties. We're going to need to see some coats. Ladies, put on that long dress you haven't put on in a while, because it is a party, right? It is a good time. I know it's been a while since, you know, maybe we haven't drank from the punch bowl. Maybe we haven't put the bouquet and the boutonnieres on in a while, but now is your opportunity. I'll say that again. It's going to be May 15th. It's going to be our senior prom hosted by Roberts Wealth Management. And I hope to see you all there. Now, folks, when we get back, we're going to take a little bit deeper dive into how does real estate planning affect a retirement? How does real estate play a role in a retirement plan, right? 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We're going to talk about all of those ins and outs when we come back here with Mr. Armir Zanelli. 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So when we get back, Armir's going to talk to us about real estate, making sure every dollar plays a role, as well as, you know, how to put these dollars into a safe, effective plan that makes sure you're not going to run out of money in your lifetime. We'll be right back with Transcending the Money Myth.
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12: Welcome back, ladies and gentlemen. This is Transcending the Money Myth. 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
12: 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And so, Armir, I know that there's quite a few different ways that we can get into real estate, whether it's commercial, residential, rental properties, flipping, you know, buying and holding. I guess, what would you say are the three most common types of real estate portfolios that we see when people come into the office? I guess specifically around that retirement age, not necessarily, you know, your first pickup. But when people are retiring, what do they typically come in with when it comes to the real estate side of things?
13: Yeah, absolutely. So typically the youngest of the investors will do a lot of flips, a lot of short-term strategies, generate cash flow to build up their portfolio. As you see people that have been investing in real estate for a long time, they'll look at, you know, buy and hold strategies, and they'll even get into some bigger commercial properties as well. But really, real estate is what you make it. How involved do you want to be, or how uninvolved do you want to be? And there's a ton of different ways that you can get some exposure to it.
12: Now, correct me if I'm wrong, but when we're in retirement, you know, you just don't want to work anymore. Nobody wants to really, you know, go fix that air conditioner, unclog that drain. And so talk to me about how involved or uninvolved the majority of our clients are here at Roberts.
13: Absolutely. So most of our clients don't want to deal with toilets, tenants, and trash. You know, they like dealing with cruises, clubs, and cocktails. So being invested in real estate sometimes is a little much for them, and we help them with some strategies to get out of it as soon as possible when they need that.
12: So I guess I'll not to steal your thunder, but I'll put it into kind of three categories. We have our retirees that want to liquidate. They're done with the situation. We have our clients that, you know, are managing rental properties. And then we have our clients who are, this is going to be their biggest legacy play. So let's start with the first one, in the sense of those clients who they're done. You know, they want out. They're tired of, what'd you just say? Trash, tenants, and
13: toilets, and trash.
12: Toilets, tenants, and trash. They're done with it for the time being. They want to liquidate. Tell us how we walk our clients through that process.
13: Yeah. So we take a, you know, quick approach to it. We see what the value of the house is, you know, if there's any repairs needed and anything like that, any of the legwork that they need to do on their end. But ultimately, once we have a strategy of getting out of the property, we have to look at strategies of how to re-implement those dollars to keep working for that client. So there's a lot of things to look at, but pretty simple process when you're trusting the Roberts Wealth team.
12: Now, re-implementing the dollars, you're not talking about flipping this into another rental property, are you?
13: Absolutely not. No, there's different investments that we can look at, and a lot of them are much better, quicker cash flowing investments that basically replaces the real estate altogether if that's what they're looking to do.
12: Nice. Well, the second one, you know, I mentioned it earlier, the person who wants to just continue to buy and hold, they're going to continue to manage these rentals as whether it's already cash flowing, but, you know, they don't have a problem with the toilets, tenants, and trash, right? They like the cash flow of it. Maybe it keeps them busy. Maybe it keeps them young. Talk to us about how we help our clients manage the rental portfolio side of things.
13: Absolutely. So for rental portfolios, the Roberts Wealth team basically says, hey, we'll take that into account in your overall plan. But if you're fairly active, you know what you're doing with that investment, we don't want to undo any good work you're already doing. We also don't want to be a pest. We don't want to bombard you with a bunch of questions. If you know how to handle it, we're going to let you handle it. But with everything else that you have that you don't have time to look over while you're managing that real estate, you know, on a day-to-day basis, we're going to make sure that we cover that and we control those assets as best as possible to give you all the time that you need to go do your thing.
12: Now, you said the magic word there, Amir, the plan. Now, talk to us about how a plan is simply more than a real estate portfolio, more than an investment sheet, more than just a, you know, stock brokerage account. Talk to us about how that real estate rental income can fit into a retirement plan that not only makes sure that, you know, A, these dollars last your whole life, but also B, you know, we're effectively moving these real estate assets on to the next generation.
13: Absolutely. I mean, that goes to something we call GILS, which stands for growth, income, liquidity, and safety. Every asset has a version, you know, that they're good at, some things that they're bad at. Real estate is very good at being relatively safe. It's not very liquid. So there's some caveats that come with it, and you have to understand how that investment's going to play into your overall plan if something was to come up and you need short-term liquidity or you need a little bit more growth than what real estate is averaging over the long term. So that's where we step in and we kind of help guide you into those different investments and really diversify you away from just one asset class to make sure that you're well-rounded.
12: Perfect, Armio. Thank you. 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
12: And so, Armir, while you are our real estate professional on staff, you have a bit of a different background than most of us here at Roberts Wealth. I know you started off at one of the big box firms, but in a little bit different position. So talk to me a little bit about how you got here and what brought you to the Roberts Wealth family.
13: Yeah, so I actually started in finance managing my own real estate portfolio. And after a while, you know, it got big enough to where I had to learn different methods. So I actually took a job at one of the big box firms. I learned money management at a very high level with them and ultimately saw the drawbacks of what they can do, what they can't do. And to be honest with you, there wasn't really much there that could help most people. You know, a lot of people have very complex financial plans that have very different things. So we need to make sure that we account for all that.
12: Awesome. Now, how long have you been with the Roberts Wealth family?
13: About 3.5 years.
12: 3.5 years. You've been out of the Houston office this whole time?
13: Yeah, since I moved here.
12: Now, Armir, I know you moved here from Philadelphia, correct?
13: Yes, sir.
12: Awesome. So talk to me a little bit about how real estate differs up in the Northeast rather than down here in the South. I know there's a lot more, call them high rises or a little bit more vertical building rather than your, you know, single family residentials here down in the South. And so talk to me about what that difference looks like in someone's portfolio.
13: Yeah, absolutely. So the biggest thing is going to be the price of the property and the geography. You know, up in the Northeast, it's very geography limited because there's not a lot of free land to develop a lot of new houses. And that also means the price is going to be a lot higher. So down here in the South, it's honestly one of the only places where you see these big corporations knocking out entire forests, building, you know, thousands of homes in a subdivision. And as a real estate investor, that doesn't really give you the opportunity to undercut them on price or find a client that'll buy your property for what it's worth. Because every single time they're going to undercut you out of the market, they're going to find incentives, whether it's the rate or whatever it is that they're doing, that it just doesn't give you a lot of room to win at the end of the day.
12: Heard that. And so, ladies and gentlemen, you've heard it here first, right? Speaking with a true real estate professional in the financial advising industry, not something you see every day. Armir plays a very specific role here at Roberts. And so, once again, you've heard me say it once, you've heard me say it 1,000 times, right? Having a team-based approach to advising is not only going to put you in a better place, but it also, hey, it makes our lives easier. It makes me and Armir's job easier. If you have a tax question, Armir is going to be the first one to tell you, ask Thomas. If you have a real estate question, I'm going to throw my hands in the air and say, hey, I do the taxes around here. We're going to call Armir into that next meeting. We're going to have a real estate professional discuss your real estate with you. All right. Having that master of one instead of a jack of all trades, not only can it make sure that all of your questions are getting answered correctly and accurately, but when we're putting a plan together, it ensures that every aspect of your plan is designed by a professional in that sector. 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So we'll be right back here on Transcending the Money Myth with myself, Thomas Moore, as well as Armir Zanelli.
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12: Welcome back to Transcending the Money Myth. My name is Thomas Moore. I'll be your host today alongside Amir Zanelli. Now, before we get into our next segment, folks, you guys listening to the radio show, you see the TV show, I want to talk to you guys about the book, right? Now, the book is brand new, written by our president CEO, Paul Roberts. Same title as the radio show, same title as the TV show, Transcending the Money Myth. Now, the difference between this book and your, you know, Retirement for Dummies book that you pick up at Barnes & Noble, ladies and gentlemen, this is going to be written in plain English, right? It's simple, right? I had a work trip. I flew out to Phoenix last week. I read the entire thing I read half of it on the flight over. I finished it off on the flight back, right? It is a quick and simple read, and it breaks down all of the topics that we discuss here on the radio show, as well as on the TV show. How do you retire? How do you avoid the pitfalls that so many people fall into in retirement? Most importantly, how do you transcend the money myths of today's financial world? And so if you have any interest in picking up the book, why don't you pick up the phone, give us a call at 866-507-9228, or log on to our website, www.robertswealthmanagement.com, for your free copy. And that's right, folks. I said free, not a dollar, not $2. Absolutely free. Paul will send these books out to you at no cost. So we're back with Amir Zanelli discussing real estate. And so, Amir, I want you to talk to us a little bit about the difference between how a real estate portfolio is managed in retirement here at Roberts Wealth versus, you know, when you go sit down with one of the big box firms and you sit down across from one of their stockbrokers, they're going to look at you. Oh, you have a $2 million real estate portfolio. I want you to
25: sell it all
12: today. And instead of doing this, sell it, liquidate it, put it in my stock market portfolio, talk to us about how that real estate income can be beneficial in a retirement.
13: Absolutely. And I feel like the most important part of that process is asking the question, does that client in front of you want to sell the portfolio and do something different? Or do they want to build that piece of the income into their plan? So I feel like a lot of financial professionals, they just kind of assume for the client and then pitch them whatever they have there to sell. They're not really asking the question to see, hey, do you want to continue doing this? Do you want that real estate income? Do you feel like dealing with tenants, you know, for the next 10, 15 years, whatever it is? And a lot of people just don't ask the question. So at Roberts, we're going to ask those questions, make sure it fits into the plan, and then we'll go from there.
12: Perfect. And, you know, I was actually in on a meeting with you, and they had some commercial real estate, which we don't see all that often. And talk to us about how we had the discussion around, you know, do we want to go with a management company? Do we want to, you know, go ahead and pass it down to the next generation? Do we want to go ahead and keep it and continue to manage it? And we ended up liquidating 75%. You talk to us about that.
13: Yeah, absolutely. So they did over a few years because they were selling their business, and their business is the one that owned that commercial property. And as part of their business buyout package, they actually structured 75% of the cost of that property gets paid to them upfront by the new buyers. And then the remaining piece, they basically hold on for the next 7 years, collecting rental income off of that. So as they transitioned into retirement, they didn't want to go full hands off right away. They still wanted some semblance of control over some of those business assets. And luckily, after talking to us, talking to their attorneys, the people that were structuring the deal, we made sure that that was included in their plan.
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12: Excellent. Now, one thing that a lot of people tend to forget when it comes to real estate is how that is passed down from generation to generation. Now, I'm gonna pass the torch a little bit here. Talk to me about how real estate, And it has been for quite some time. Talk to me about how real estate has been one of the most effective ways to transfer wealth. And more specifically, I'm talking about the step up in cost basis. And so talk to us about how that works. Because a lot of people, I don't know if they tend to forget or if they just don't know, but the step up in cost basis that you receive with real estate is one of the most effective ways to transfer wealth generationally.
13: Absolutely. And a lot of people actually have this misconception, you know, basically a money myth, that they have to put their, you know, rental properties or their commercial property into an IRA so that it grows tax deferred. Well, that's one of the biggest mistakes that people make when investing in real estate, is because one of the biggest tax breaks that you get when investing in real estate is all the deductions you get to take for the cost of upkeep, you know, whatever it is that you're putting into the property over time. You get to essentially take that off your tax bill each year. And then at the end with the legacy piece, why not grow that asset to be as much as possible, knowing that when you pass away, your heirs get a step up in cost basis and inherit it for present market day value. So
12: are you saying that their heirs would not pay any taxation on these?
13: In most cases, they are not going to pay a cent in taxes when that property transfers over to them at the date of death.
12: I want to make sure you guys heard that if you're interested in how to pass down real estate with zero percent taxes.
13: Magic number.
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13: And the biggest thing is, have an advisor that's asking you the questions. There is no right or wrong investment. What works for you might not work for somebody else. And if they're just assuming because they've done this or done that in the past, it's never the right answer.
12: And that's what people miss, Amir. You know, there's no right or wrong investment. There is no right or wrong way to go about this. The one thing that you have to have, though, is a plan. And when you're sitting down with these big box firms, and I'll do some name dropping here, right? Your Morgan Stanley, Edward Jones, Merrill Lynch, those are stock brokers, right? They are stock brokers. They don't want you to have real estate because they make money selling stocks, selling bonds, selling mutual funds.
13: And that's actually a great segue, because what they typically push, if you do mention real estate, they'll put you in a real estate investment trust or some type of structured product that typically has crazy fees on the back end. And even more importantly, sometimes is not liquid. So if they go through tough times on that real estate portfolio you're investing in, you may not even be able to get your money out when you really need to. So those are things that they typically don't explain on the front end. And if you don't ask enough questions, you could be putting your money into something that doesn't really make a whole lot, and it ties up your money for 5, 7, 10 years in some cases. We've seen the horror stories.
12: Talk to me more about that, because a lot of people feel that their real estate that they have is not liquid in and of itself. You know, you got to get a real estate agent. You got to list it on the marketplace. You got to do showings. Talk to me about the difference between that versus these. Did I hear you? Real estate investment trust? Is that what you said?
13: Absolutely. And, you know, real estate in of itself sometimes is not liquid depending on market conditions, but selling one property, even if you have to take a little bit of a loss on it to free up that capital, is still something you could do if you really wanted to. Or you could take equity out on a loan and use it for, you know, quick purchases. But the biggest thing with real estate investment trusts, inside of that contract that you're signing, it could say on there that they could basically block your withdrawals until that fund is profitable. And we've seen it, you know, you and me both, we've seen them be very bad investments in most cases because they don't allow those withdrawals. And in retirement, you need income. You have, you know, trips you want to do. You have things that you want to get to. And if your money's tied up, what are you going to do?
12: Let me interrupt you just because I want to make sure that the folks that are listening in on this are getting the information. Folks, if you have a real estate investment trust and perhaps you didn't know that you can't access those dollars, perhaps you didn't realize that it was illiquid, I want you guys to know who to call. I want you guys to pick up the phone, 866-507-9228, and we'll let you know exactly how much of your portfolio is liquid, is available, how much you can get access to today. Armir said it flawlessly. We're no longer playing the long run game. And we've all heard it for so many years now. Oh, you know, the market's a cycle. It always comes back. You know, this loss will recover eventually. Whereas in retirement, that's not necessarily the case.
13: Absolutely. And it's one of the biggest things that brings people to our office is a lot of the stuff they've heard is not actually factual. You know, there's a lot of things that you think work this way, but there's a lot of writing, a lot of contracts, a lot of different wording there that makes it not be the best decision. But the biggest thing again is having that plan, knowing exactly how your dollars are working for you, how much of that is liquid, how much is not liquid, what the purpose of those specific dollars is. You know, you may have one account that's strictly meant for growth. And you don't really care about safety. You don't really care about liquidity. You just want it to grow. But that's also important when you look at the safe bucket of money, whether that's real estate, whether that's something else. You really need to know if it's liquid, not liquid, and everything in between.
12: Folks, I hope you're out there listening. And if you are one of those that's out here listening to what we're saying, that's actually paying attention to what's going on in their life, I want you guys to come in and experience the difference that we have to offer. If what we're talking about strikes a nerve with you, if you feel like you're being taken advantage of, to put it lightly, in your investment portfolio, or maybe you've been doing it on your own. 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You want advice on how to manage these assets that you've built up over the last 20, 30 years. 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Now, ladies and gentlemen, I want a big round of applause for Mr. Armir Zanelli.
13: Glad to be here.
12: Now, ladies and gentlemen, we'll be right back with our final segment, Tax Time with Thomas. And so we'll be right back here on Transcending the Money Myth.
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12: 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I am your host, Thomas Moore, part of the All-Star Advisor team here at Roberts Wealth Management. Now, for our final segment today, as we do on every show, we're going to do a little tax time with Thomas, and I'm going to keep it on topic today, ladies and gentlemen, with real estate. Let's talk a little bit about real estate in terms of, you know, how is it taxed? How are these dollars treated in retirement? Now, before we do, as always, folks, you know, I want to talk about the All-Star team. If you have a retirement portfolio and you're just not sure of how do I pull an income from this? Are these dollars going to last me my entire life? You know, how is my Social Security activated? How much do I owe in Medicare taxes, right? All of these are very valid questions that you're simply not going to find the answer to at one of these big box firms. And so if that's a question that you have, if you're out there listening, I want you to pick up the phone, 866-507-9228 for your complimentary review here at Roberts Wealth Management. Now, when it comes to taxes, right, it's usually everybody's least favorite topic, right? Nobody loves writing that check to Uncle Sam. But since we had the pleasure of Mr. Amir Zanelli joining us on the radio show today, I do want to take some time and talk about taxes on real estate. So first and foremost, let's talk about taxation on real estate. So first and foremost, let's talk about the simplest form, buying and selling, right? So the way that it works when it comes to real estate is going to be taxed at your capital gains rate. Now, what does that mean? Well, simple numbers. If we buy a house for $100,000 and we sell a house for $110,000, assuming it is not your primary residence, it is not the house that you live in on a day-to-day basis, and we buy it for $100,000 and we sell it for $110,000, well, folks, that means we made $10,000 on that property. Now, that $10,000 is going to be taxed at what's called capital gains rates, right? It's what you gained on your capital, your initial investment. And so for the vast majority of us out there, if we are selling a property that is not our primary residence, that is going to be more than likely, it's going to be taxed at 15%, right? 15% of what we made on the property. Now, in addition to that, there's multiple ways that real estate could be taxed. If we buy a property for $100,000 and we decide to rent it out, right? Meaning we have a tenant that is paying us a monthly rent, a monthly income to ourselves, right? That's going to be taxed at your ordinary income rates, right? Between 10 and 37%, right? Just like your W-2 or your 1099, your regular income rates. Now, the

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0: Now, the final type that I want to talk about when it comes to taxation and real estate is going to be passing these dollars down to the next generation. Now, in my opinion, this is going to be one of the most beneficial aspects of real estate, right? And this is going to be referred to as the step up in cost basis. Well, what does that mean? Well, let's say we bought a property in many years ago. Let's say we bought a property in 2001. And let's say we bought it for $100,000. And I'm just making up numbers here, folks. Let's say we bought a property for $100,000. And now here in 2026, it's worth $500,000. Well, if we were to sell that property, we would have significant capital gains, as we discussed earlier, right? $400,000 of that $500,000 would be capital gains, long-term capital gains, to be specific. Now, if we're looking to use these dollars as a legacy play, if we want to pass these dollars down to the next generation, it's going to get one of the most beneficial, call it strategies in the tax code, and that being the step up in cost basis. And what that means is that instead of selling that property outright and paying taxes on it myself and leaving a dollar amount for my children or for my grandchildren, in real estate, you can receive the step up in cost basis. And so that means that when I go home to meet my maker, instead of me paying the taxes on the $400,000 that property gained, when I pass away and I will it down or I pass it down through a trust to my children receive the step up in cost basis. Now, what that means is that essentially, when I pass it down to the next generation, my children's cost basis is going to step up to the current market value. And so I purchased the house for $100,000. It grew to $500,000. When I pass away and pass it to the next generation, it's going to be as if my children purchased it for $500,000, meaning that if they were to go ahead and sell it for $500,000, well, they sold it at their cost basis, and so they do not owe taxes on the sale of that property. One of the most beneficial aspects of real estate being that step up in cost basis. And so if you have a real estate portfolio, if you have a tax question on your real estate portfolio, I want you to pick up the phone, give us a call, 866-507-9228 for all of your retirement questions, whether it's taxes, Medicare, Social Security, legacy planning. 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

0: Investment advisor only conducts business in states where it is properly registered or is excluded from registration requirements. Registration is not an endorsement of the firm by securities regulators and does not mean the advisor has achieved a specific level of skill or ability. Information presented on this program is believed to be factual and up to date, but we do not guarantee its accuracy and should not be regarded as a complete analysis of the subjects discussed. This program is a paid advertisement sponsored by Roberts Wealth Management. All investment strategies have the potential for profit or loss. Discussion should not be construed as an offer to buy or sell or a solicitation of an offer to buy or sell the investments mentioned. A professional advisor should be consulted before implementing any of the strategies discussed. Investments involve varying degrees of risk, and there can be no assurance that any specific investment or strategy will be suitable or profitable for a client's portfolio. Asset allocation, rebalancing, and diversification do not ensure or guarantee better performance and cannot eliminate the risk of investment losses. References to market results do not represent the performance of Roberts Wealth Management. Historical performance returns for investment indexes and/or categories usually do not deduct transaction and or custodial charges or an advisory fee, which would decrease historical performance results. There are no guarantees that a portfolio will match or outperform a specific benchmark. Tax information provided is general in nature and should not be construed as legal or tax advice. Always consult an attorney or tax professional regarding your specific legal or tax situation. Roberts Wealth Management is not engaged in the practice of law or accounting. Tax and Social Security rules are subject to change at any time. Annuity guarantees are subject to the financial strength.
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3: Peace push. I'm Angelo Bavaro, Fox News. There may be signs of diplomatic progress between the U.S. and Iran. Fox's Trey Yinks has the latest from Tel Aviv.
4: Reports indicate that Iran has responded to the U.S. peace proposal to end the war, giving their response to Pakistani mediators. Now, initial reports in Iranian state media indicate their response focuses on ending the war and ensuring security in the Strait of Hormuz. There is no mention of Iran's nuclear program, a key agenda item for the Trump administration. Now, this comes as we're also tracking reports of a cargo ship that was targeted off the coast of Qatar earlier today. We understand an unknown projectile hit the vessel that was 23 nautical miles northeast of Doha. That according to the UK Maritime Agency.
3: Iran has pushed to settle the Strait of Hormuz dispute first while standing firm on its nuclear program, terms the U.S. has so far rejected. The first of more than 140 passengers who disembarked from a cruise ship where a series of deadly hantavirus cases first broke out are now flying out of the Canary Islands.
5: Officials say none of those passengers have shown symptoms of the virus yet. 17 Americans will soon be flown to Nebraska, where they'll be monitored by a CDC team. At least six more states are monitoring cruise passengers who previously disembarked. And while none of the current passengers have tested positive for the hantavirus, the outbreak did earlier kill three people on board, and five passengers who left the ship are infected with the deadly virus. The World Health Organization, though, is reassuring people that there's no risk to the public. The weeks-long Atlantic cruise spiraled into a nightmare after it departed Argentina in March.
3: That is Fox's Chanley Painter. Officials have also repeatedly stressed the outbreak will not lead to another pandemic like in 2020. 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
3: At least 15 people were sent to the hospital after a possible boat explosion at a popular party destination in North Miami Beach. Officials say 25 rescue units were sent to the scene, including fireboats and ocean rescue crews, as they're calling it a level 2 mass casualty event. The condition of those victims is still unknown as investigators work to figure out the cause of that incident. President Trump and Chinese leader Xi Jinping are set to meet in Beijing this week. The two are expected to discuss the war in Iran, tensions in Taiwan, trade, and more. And President Trump, not going alone, reportedly inviting a number of CEOs from companies like NVIDIA, Apple, ExxonMobil, Boeing, and more. That summit marks the first visit to China by a sitting U.S. president since Trump's last visit back in 2017. Several cities across North America are prepping for the 2026 FIFA World Cup, including Philadelphia, where law enforcement is ramping up security planning for that massive international event. Fox 29's Chris O'Connell with the details.
2: The strategy will include things you may see, like deployment of officers and canines on soft targets outside the stadium and the FIFA Fan Fest on Lemon Hill. Police drones and command centers will be used to watch over crowds. With hundreds of thousands of fans expected for the 39-day event, security will be focused on six match days in Philly, including July 4th, the same day the city celebrates our nation's 250th birthday. Police are also preparing for protests during the events, but the hope is for visitors to be safe and enjoy the reason they came here.
3: Police in Philadelphia will also use some new tech linked to their body cameras to help translate and communicate with visitors, giving officers access to translation in 120 different languages. I'm Angelo Bavaro, and this is Fox News.
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10: 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Why is that important? Because there's a lot of people headed in the retirement direction. Are you? 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It is filled with relevant info on what to expect, how to craft retirement that is a perfect fit. So in addition to today's radio program, you have a lot of resources here to make sure that retirement is indeed something that is worthwhile and beneficial for you. My friend, how are you doing?
11: Ray, I am doing great. Good to be here again.
10: It's always fun to talk to you about retirement. And as I said before, our conversations lead to good things in other people's lives because they listen and they hear what the potential and the opportunity is for retirement.
11: Sure, sure.
10: And just in fact that they're listening to this radio show or the podcast or going to the website, dollarsandcentsradio.com, that's pretty doggone cool. So, Doug, it's good to be here once again with you. You know, we've talked about this before. It's kind of, the term is the North Star. Okay, let's look at the North Star toward retirement, okay? And what we're trying to do here today is kind of get you set on course, on track for a great retirement. So it has to start somewhere. It's starting today with folks listening to the radio program. But let's talk about when people engage with you, starting that conversation. What is that like for folks when they reach out to you? They get the booklet and you guys connect. And then what happens?
11: Well, typically, when I, first contact after sending them the book and people want to speak with me, it's just a pleasant conversation. It's a fact finding for me. What's on your mind? What's your situation? We get into the details. If they're there in person with me, we'll run illustrations, go over the historical numbers, go over how the products work and why it's beneficial to them. If it's a first phone call or Zoom, which has been so popular since, COVID, like that, I can get to a lot more people each day. But I think it's easier on the people too, because when you're reaching out to talk to somebody new about something as important as retirement, you're a little on edge. You don't know who's going to pick up the phone on the other side, and you don't know, is this going to be a high pressure sales kind of thing or what? And it's exactly the opposite. I'm just there to help people and to teach them. If our product and what we believe in and what we recommend to them is a fit for them, they let me know, and then we move forward. But the biggest thing is just, getting people the book, having them, call in to get it. We send it out right away. We follow up and say, hey, my staff follows up and says, do you want to have a, quick conversation with Doug on the phone or by Zoom or whatever? And, things just get rolling. People say, well, hey, I'm 5 years away from retirement, or I'm retiring in 6 months, or, here's our situation, and what would you recommend for it? What would you think? And so if it is a first phone or Zoom appointment, what we like to do is prepare those illustrations that I would be going over with them in person. And, just after getting basic information, what's your retirement look like? How old are you? And then I'll send those out next day to the clients, and I'll have my staff follow up and say, okay, now that you've got those, let's schedule another talk with Doug when he can kind of walk you through it, just like if you're in the office and so forth. So it's just the beginning of a learning experience for the clients. And, I think these products are a fit for everyone. Who wouldn't want to, grow when the markets are good and have them locked in once a year, which, most of your brokerage accounts can't do or don't do.
10: Right.
11: And then not have to worry about that next bad year that's out there. We don't know when. Things are always dynamic in the markets, but we do know that history repeats itself. We're going to have, out of every decade, there's going to be some bumps.
10: Yeah.
11: We call them corrections. Most people call them crashes, but how that affects
10: corrections better. That's better.
11: It sounds more pleasant,
10: yes,
11: but that's
10: does.
11: Not what
10: Thank
11: most
10: you.
11: People use to talk about watching their money go down.
10: Yeah.
11: And we can show you how to avoid all that. Do good when the going's good and not have to worry about it when the going's bad and not lose a penny. So
10: I'm curious too as well, by the way, 855-317-2346 for your free Dollars and Cents, a retirement guide as well, which you ought to get one of those. I mean, it's free. It gives you a great opportunity to engage with Doug and find out more about never losing money again using risk-free strategies here at Dollars and Cents. 855-317-2346. You can jot the number down. You can call it after the show if you want, or we'll wait. Okay, no, we're not going to wait. I'm curious, when you do talk to folks who listen to the podcast and the radio show, do they have anything? It's like, gee, this is just like I heard on the radio. It's the same thing, except now I get to talk to you personally. Do you ever get that kind of a feedback from folks?
11: Yeah, occasionally, because, we've got our focus is on what we do, and, we'll talk about anything and everything out there in the financial world. But, our focus is on the fixed index annuity world, where your money's safe from, market risk. And, you know, in a growth product, there's zero fees you're paying. So that's on a lot of people's minds as well, if they're coming from the brokerage account world. But, yeah, I mean, here on the radio show, we talk in generalities just to, you know, kind of show you what we'll be talking about when we do talk. But then we go into their details, which, of course, are more specific, still related to what we're talking about. But
12: I bet you get lots of stories as well from people that they will share what they want to do in retirement.
11: And what are,
12: I mean, don't just share a lot of stories, but a couple of stories that, you know, what do people like to do in retirement these days?
11: You know, it runs the gamut. Some people like to look forward to doing nothing. Some people become so much busier. It's just all over the scale. But I think the primary thing I get from people when we're talking about their retirement is people want financial security, whatever that means to them, whatever the size of their retirement pile is. They want to know that, hey, look, can we do the best we can with this? Yeah. And, you know, I get a lot of, all the time, I get a lot of, you know, hey, I was in the markets for the 2000, you know, correction crash. I was there for 2008. I was there for 2022 and other shorter time periods. Now that I'm close to retirement, at retirement, in retirement, I don't, you know, Doug, can you show me how to never lose money again? Because that's my big worry.
12: Yeah.
11: You know, I've got this amount now, but if the market corrects 20%, will I have only 80% of, and what's that going to mean to me? So when we start showing them, you know, how to avoid that, you see light bulbs go on.
12: Light bulbs going on is a good idea. 855-317-2346. Oh, there goes another light bulb. There you go. Well, the Dollars and Cents Retirement Guide, you can get that now, as a matter of fact. It's an easy read book. It really is. It's just a nice little package, and Doug will send it to you. 855-317-2346. This is Dollars and Cents Radio. And, you know, looking at any year, I don't care whether it's an election year or not an election year. As you said before, you've got the ups and downs of the economy and the market,
11: right,
12: all that kind of great stuff. But the whole foundational stuff with Dollars and Cents is you never lose money again using risk-free strategies. Yeah, dig into that a little bit more about, okay, it sounds like magic, but we know it's not because you've got facts and figures to do that.
11: So how do we
12: address risk-free strategies?
11: Well, people ask, you know, how do they do that? How do we avoid losing anything in a, say, a 20% down year or a 5% down year or whatever, however down the year is? These companies, and without getting into the details of it, they're using products where you can't go backwards. Without getting into, and I love going into detail with clients, but not wanting to bore the vast audience, but just suffice it to say, if the market's down at all, you stay completely flat. You don't lose a penny. If the market is good, and it depends on how good the year is, then you share in that goodness by getting interest credits. And again, without getting into the details of how that works, suffice it to say, we can do double digits when the markets are doing double digits.
12: Okay. You know, the questions that you get from initial engagement, I would assume you meet with a husband and a wife
11: typically,
12: in most cases. And usually there is somebody who is a solid believer. They've read the book, or maybe they've read the book. The other one has read the book, but they have doubts about this. This can't be possibly
11: true.
12: How do you address folks that say, you know what, Doug, I read your book. I saw that, but you know, dude, I don't think that's possible. How do you do that?
11: That's the easiest thing to show people. These products have 25 years of history with them now. So we just show them the charts and the graphs and the historical numbers and so forth. What's the old saying? Numbers don't lie. They can mislead, but they're not a lie.
12: No,
11: and
12: no.
11: When we show them that, you know, that's enough to get. I mean, these are well established products that have been out there, so they can even do their own.
12: You lay out the results legitimacy of, and then you show the product that you're selling.
11: Of course,
12: And then you put the two together, and it goes boink. It's magic.
11: Yeah, and we have access to the vast majority of these companies, and so we're constantly looking to see who's doing the best with their indexes, whose historical numbers are looking better. These companies are always trying to, you know, keep up with the next company, so they're revamping their products, and so we're constantly looking to say, okay, what's the best deal for my client? And different situations call for different companies, different products with different companies, but that's what we're good at because we specialize in this.
12: Over the past, let's say, 6 months or so, what are some of the most burning questions or concerns folks who are going into retirement? What is the biggest deal?
11: Well, you know, over the past 6 months or even beyond that, you know, inflation has, is back up for the last couple of years. Just situations in the world, just, you know, it all comes back to what, how's this going to affect my money if I'm in the markets and at risk? And, you know, yes, we want to be there for the good years. It's just, we don't want to be there for the bad years.
12: Yeah.
11: These products answer those questions. So we can do both.
12: Is it a tough thing to get folks from a high investing side in stocks and such and kind of turn the corner a little bit and say, listen, let's figure this out. Let's do something a little bit differently than we've been doing all these past years. Is that a tough thing to turn?
11: It's actually not at all, because people that come to me from the radio show and from reading the book, they're pretty much in agreement that, hey, we don't like the risk part of that markets. And now that we're close to in at retirement age, you know, I just don't want to be there the next time the market has a 45% correction or whatever correction.
12: Right.
11: And so the people that are firm market people, I believe don't knock on my door. Don't call my phone, because there are people out there that say, hey, I could lose 40% next year, but it'll come back in a few years. You know, there's the market people I call.
12: Sure.
11: Them.
12: Yeah.
11: And typically those aren't the ones, you know, inquiring as to, you know, the safe products that we deal in.
12: Okay. So you talk to people, and again, looking back and looking ahead, are you seeing folks more engaged with the thought of retirement now these days, are they right up against the wall of retirement, and then they come to talk to you, or are you seeing more people doing kind of a long-term game plan for retirement?
11: No, it runs the gamut. You know, most people, if I had to look back at my 20 plus years of doing these products.
12: Yes.
11: Most people come to me, let's just say several years before retirement, if not a year or two before retirement. I do get the occasional one that says, hey, I'm probably be working the next 20 years, but, you know, here's what I've got and what should we do? And that's great. That's
12: perfect.
11: Oh,
12: yeah.
11: I get the ones that come to me and say, hey, I'm retiring 2 months from now. what do I do with my money? But there's everywhere in between. So I tell everybody, or, you know, people on the radio, if, you know, the best advice is to, you know, get a checkup now. It doesn't matter if you're 40 or 50 or what. Just make sure you're heading in the right direction, because risk-free products aren't just for people at, in, or close to retirement.
12: Sure.
11: I believe they're for everybody. You know, plenty of people will say, well, if you're 40, you can afford to take that risk of the market losing half, because you got plenty of time to get it back. Well, how long does it take to get it back?
12: Or
11: and then
12: do you?
11: How much have you not made in those years that you were just recouping what you lost?
12: Yeah.
11: And so it's just wasted time.
12: Okay. Yeah. And the thing you don't want to waste is time, because you can't get that back.
11: You can't get that back. I've tried.
12: Well, let's see. We get it back. We fall backward 1 hour in the spring.
11: Yeah, then we give it back in the spring.
12: And then we give it back. And so it's really not getting it back, is it? 855-317-2346. I thought that was going to go away. 855-317-2346. This is Dollars and Cents Radio. 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And here's an important note, too, because this is a very well-exercised and calculated opportunity for promoting the value of Dollars and Cents Radio. So wherever you're listening, make sure when you're calling in or you know, just getting in contact for the book, to make sure you let folks know where you heard about Dollars and Cents Radio. Could be on the podcast, could be on the radio, but that's an important asset. It's an important part of how we send the message your way. So 855-317-2346. Retirement confusing? Absolutely. Positively. But it doesn't have to be. Because by getting the book and by talking to Doug, just like we're doing today on the radio, what we find is we have an opportunity to get you unconfused and on a track that you can really enjoy your retirement as well. See, I guess there's all kinds of studies. But they say that only half of Americans have calculated how much they need for retirement. That's probably a true statement, I guess. Maybe that's one of our listeners today. What do you say to somebody like that?
11: Well, I mean, there's so much that goes into that. How much do you need for retirement? What are your retirement goals?
12: Yeah.
11: Is it just to maintain your present lifestyle? Is it to travel? Is it to buy a vacation home? You know, it runs the gamut. It runs the gamut. But I wouldn't doubt that that statistic. I think most people are so busy accumulating and just living life, you know, going to work, taking care of the kids, taking care of the grandkids, doing their responsibilities. And then, okay, we suck some more money away in the 401k. And so it's kind of like anything else. It's on their minds from time to time, but we're so busy as a people doing what we do that you just don't get around to it. And, you know, that would apply to a lot of areas in life, I think. So
12: there are lots of kids, boomers, who are experiencing, as the parents pass away, thus goes the, you know, the life insurance policies and such.
11: And, well, the investment accounts and so forth.
12: And things come their way then. Sure. So these folks are, you know, in their 50s now, or early 50s, and they're experiencing a tremendous amount of cash flow coming into their lives.
11: Oh, sure. And I think it'll always be that way,
12: sure. And I think that's a great thing, too, as well. But talk to somebody in that place. Okay, so you've just experienced some type of
11: inheritance. Call it a windfall,
12: windfall. And so what is obviously, I know the answer, but I want folks to on the radio to understand that as well. What would be the most logical thing at that point to me if you've got all of this stuff coming your way? It's okay, we've just been given opportunity here, and we can mess this up or we can make it work for us.
11: Oh, absolutely.
12: How do you make something like that work?
11: You know, give us a call. Let's talk about it, because, you know, depending on where the windfall came from, if it's from life insurance, it's going to be tax-free to you. If it's you're inheriting big IRAs from parents that are gone, there's tax implications. So you just want to be aware of, you know, what you're getting, and then, you know, hey, what should we do with it? You know, most people, if they're 50, you know, they've got money in their 401k or whatever retirement plan, maybe some savings on the side. But this is money that's now sitting in their lap, and they're like, oh, my gosh, think of the possibilities. But I think the vast majority of people in that situation are thinking, okay, we pay off this or whatever, but we still have the vast majority of it that we want a good plan for.
12: Right.
11: And so it kind of speeds up their own retirement. If they're 50 and they weren't going to retire till 65, well, now all of a sudden they're dealing with retirement money, even though it might be after tax or whatnot, still for their retirement. And so it speeds up the process for them. And I think it helps them in the long haul, because when it does come time to retire and move the 401k or the retirement plan, you know, if they've already done something with that windfall 10 years previously, they got a lot of water under the bridge in whatever they did with it. And I tell people all the time with these products, the fixed index annuity world, I tell people, you could, you know, give it a couple annual statements until you learn the product. They're not difficult, but it's different than the 401k world, where you just see it go up and down every day. And, you know, it's like hoping the trend is up more than down. But, you know, people like that get started with a smaller piece earlier. Yeah. Now, when it comes time for the bigger piece of retirement, they might have 10, 15 years of water under the bridge with one of these products.
12: Right.
11: And I tell people all the time, give it a couple of years, you're going to love it.
12: Yeah.
11: You know, there's just nothing to not love.
12: Yeah.
11: I get my happy phone calls, and I can think back, you know, 2000, 2008, the scattered other times where the markets are, you know, heading way the wrong direction.
12: Sure.
11: And I get my phone calls typically from newer clients that go, now, Doug, the market's just getting killed. You know, we're not losing anything. You said we couldn't lose anything. And I'll say, now, we're not losing a penny. We're not going to make anything until the markets turn around. But they will. You know, they always do. And that's just, it's a good feeling, you know, versus, I tell people, I don't get my happy calls when we're doing double digits and the markets are doing double digits, because people expect it, and they should, you know, so.
12: What a great deal. You know, and somebody might have the propensity of, okay, we got this money, we're going to pay off the house, or we're going to do this, or we're going to call the pool company, and that pool's going in the backyard, baby. But ironically, the most important call should be before all of that kind of stuff. And a call to Dollars and Cents Radio. And
11: said,
12: Let's figure this out.
11: Because nothing wrong with any of those things. And I've had that question, you know, a plethora of times, if that's a good word. But should we pay off the house or sock it away into our retirement plan?
12: Right.
11: Let's talk about it. It's different for everybody's situation. If you've got a low, you know, not much left on your mortgage, and it's not going to put much of a dent in that, you know, it's a good feeling to have the house paid off. But if it's if it's 50% of what you've got for retirement, you're thinking about taking it and put it into the house, which is just going to sit there then and not generate anything.
12: Yeah.
11: In the meantime, you've got low interest rate if you've had the mortgage for a while. And, you know, that's one of the few things that's deductible anymore. So, you know, I counsel people in all different directions. But a lot of times it's like, hey, why don't we just double up on payments instead of taking that big chunk? Let's get that chunk to work for us.
12: Yeah.
11: But in the meantime, let's take small pieces of it and maybe double up on payments, you know, every couple of months or whatnot, to get the process through a little quicker.
12: I can't imagine why anyone who was in a situation like that, you know, great-grandpa's coin jars in the basement sitting there doing nothing. It's time to talk to Doug. 855-317-2346. The free Dollars and Cents retirement book is yours. It's free. And then you get to the conversation, and then you get to the result, which is your retirement. Does that sound good? We have a whole nother half hour to talk to you today.
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12: 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And, of course, we also want to remind you once again, as you're listening here in the second half of the radio show today, whether you're listening here on the radio or you're listening to the podcast or you've heard about the program from a friend, be sure to let Doug know when you call in how you found out about Dollars and Cents Radio. This is important because we're always making sure that the broadcast and the social media content are working efficiently. That just makes the world go around a little bit better. So it's important part of how we send the message your way. So be sure and let us know where you heard about this. And especially when you request the book, you call the 855-317-2346 number as well. Every week we uncover the what-ifs of retirement. And how you can take the money you have worked so hard to earn and make that work for you in your retirement. Yeah, we all want a good retirement. I don't think there's anybody out there who says, I'm okay. Yeah, it's good. No, it doesn't work that way. When you talk to people, Doug, for the first time, how can they best be prepared for that first conversation? Because there's going to be folks calling from today's radio show or podcast. They're going to go, I wonder what I need to do. Do I need to clean the house? Do I need to gather all my paperwork or here? What happens in that first conversation the first time out?
11: Well, yeah, let me start by saying, you know, other than what's already in your head, that's all you need. You don't have to prepare anything. Typical first phone calls, first Zooms, first office appointments. We'll just start out with some pleasantries. Hey, how you doing? You're calling, or what part of town do you live in? And from there, we'll, just segue into, what's on your mind? What can we talk about? What can I help you with? And whether it's 401k or, hey, I've got my account scattered all over the place and I could use some help, or it just kind of flows. You don't have to have a list in front of you or prepare anything or a spreadsheet. Most of us know what's in our main retirement account, or if we've got several older ones, you've got a ballpark idea, and we don't need to know exact numbers. I like to teach concepts of what we do first, and I like to tell people, once we go over the concepts of what we talk about in the book and on the radio show, fixed indexed annuity world, once we go over that and, just use basic numbers for it, I tell people all the time, you're going to have a good idea if whether or not this is for you or not, and if so, to what degree. I personally tell everybody I think it's for everyone.
12: You would think so. Yeah, obviously. It makes sense, but you're right. Maybe it's not right for somebody. Is it because they don't completely understand what the rationale is here, risk-free?
11: No, when I say I think it's for everyone, you can be that person that has your own stock portfolio outside the 401k, and you just love selling individual stocks and doing it yourself. Yeah. And if you're good at it, I'd be the first one to tell you, keep doing it. Most pros aren't, and so forth. But even in that scenario, you've still got risk in dealing with the markets and so forth. And, you know, for that type of person, I would put out, you know, why not a percentage of your portfolio over here in the safe world? And let's compare the two for a while. Nothing like starting smaller and letting some water go under the bridge. I tell everybody when they first sign up, you're going to love this product. You know, let's give it a couple annual statement cycles. And once you understand everything, or even sooner if you do, because it's not that complicated. People love these, and there's just nothing not to like about not having risk. And, you know, unless we're talking lifetime income riders, there's zero fees they'll ever pay. And so I've had people come to me and say, God, the fees on my large account are just killing me. It's like, even in the bad years, I'm paying that fee. And it's like, well, let's talk about how to get rid of the fee and how to get the same results without that fee and without the market risk. And so that's the start of the conversation.
12: I'll call that the retirement flip. In other words, you're thinking about something like that going into the conversation, but then they talk to you and then they go, you know what? This guy makes an awful lot of sense. I think I'm going to go and investigate this. That happens a lot, doesn't it?
11: It does. It does.
12: Yeah. It's going to make you feel good.
11: Well, it makes me feel good that we're behind a product in an industry that's doing this kind of work for the people. I mean, for 14, 15 years on the radio now, and I've been doing these since 2000 as our main focus.
12: Right.
11: Probably the most often heard thing that I hear from anybody, prospects coming in, is, gosh, I wish I'd known about this 10 years ago.
12: Right,
11: and it's like, well, yes, true. I mean, we can all say that, but here we are today. So let's do something. You know, let's make it happen like it was 10 years ago.
12: What was it like doing that first radio show so many years ago? Was it kind of scary for you as well? Or did you launch into this thing going, I got this, baby?
11: Not at all. Because, you know, I didn't have you at the beginning. It was more of just me speaking. And, you know, I'd have my rough draft notes of what I wanted to cover. But it may be somebody that's really good at radio communications, but no matter how hard I tried, it just came off like I'm reading something, which I wasn't, but I was reading, you know, the outline and the notes. And you know, it's the difference between talking to a couple across my conference room in a nice, well-lit office,
12: right,
11: with nice things, and just sitting in front of a microphone by yourself and pretending like you're actually talking to somebody. So it was definitely a transition. I mean, I've never been on TV, so I imagine that would be a
12: That's
11: scary
12: next. Thing. No, oh, you don't want to do that. No, okay.
11: No, I probably don't.
12: No, but it is funny. And you really are, what you're having now is a conversation, which is what we're doing. I'm sitting
11: That's
12: across
11: what
12: from
11: I love
12: the table
11: about our
12: from
11: format.
12: You.
11: Yeah.
12: And we're talking about this stuff. 855-317-2346 is the number for the free Dollars and Cents Retirement Guide. You got to get this thing, okay? 855-317-2346. It's free. They'll send it to you. And you'll learn more about the philosophy behind using risk-free strategies to have a great retirement. What could be better? I mean, come on. This is good. 855-317-2346. We know you're going to do that today, right? And tell a friend as well. We'd like that, too.
11: And, Ray, I'd like to add something to the last, you know, conversation we just had. But, you know, when I meet a client couple or a client for the first time or talk on the phone or have a first Zoom call, it's kind of like you and I are talking right now. It's just very low-key, and I have no idea what they're about to ask me, but I like it that way. It's like, well, let's talk about what's on your mind. As soon as I know what's on your mind, we jump in. And so it's, you know, this conversation that you and I have on the radio show all the time is no different than what I'm sitting with Mr. and Mrs. Client having. So,
12: You know, it's funny. I'm glad you bring that up, because one of the things we do with the talk show, the conversation here for Dollars and Cents or any show that we would produce, I don't show the questions beforehand, because I do not want an antiseptic response. I want something that is real. And what happens as a result of that is a very simple process. I get real answers and real responses, just like you. So that's funny you bring that up, because it's exactly like if you know, Mr. and Mrs. Jones were to call you tomorrow and say, hey, I heard this on the radio and I'd like to talk about retirement. It's the same doggone thing.
11: No, it is. I remember when we first did our first show, or maybe the second show, I remember you sitting there saying, hey, I've got this, you know, 3-4 pages of topics or questions. And I said, oh, great, let me look over them. And you said, no, I'm not going to. I want it to be spontaneous. And I thought about that even way back then. And I love it now, but I thought about it. I said, well, that makes sense, because I don't necessarily know what what these prospective people that I'm meeting for the first time, I don't know what they're going to ask either.
12: Yeah,
11: so it helps it flow like it does in the real world.
12: I like spontaneity. It's a great thing here. Dollars and Cents Radio is the radio show. We've got the Dollars and Cents Radio podcast as well, available on your favorite podcast platform. But wherever you're listening, as we said before, make sure you let folks know when you call in. Where you heard about the Dollars and Cents Retirement Guidebook, and whether you heard it on the radio or the podcast, or maybe you heard it from a friend. That's okay. It just, again, it's just a legitimacy thing to make sure that the money spent on the marketing efforts for this program are in the right place as well. Life expectancy is going up. I keep seeing on those Smucker's jars, there are more people on those Smucker's jars than ever before. And there was a gentleman, he was like 109 years old, passed away recently. It's like, so it's going up. And boomers are living longer, but they're also having to kind of care for parents and such like that as they get into retirement and such.
11: Sure.
12: So how did that kind of come into the retirement planning? Okay, say you're somebody in your 30s or 40s and you go, okay, let's see, mom and dad, let's see, they're going to live to be 110 or something like that. And they're probably going to want some help. And how does that play into retirement?
11: Well, this is how I approach that. None of us knows how long we're going to be on this earth. And, I would think most of us want to be here as long as possible. But
12: I'd like that, yeah.
11: I had three grandparents live to their late 90s and one grandmother lived to 107. So I tell people, we could be gone way before that, or we could make it that long. Yeah, I mean, advances in medicine and technology and so forth.
12: Sure.
11: So you got to plan like you're going to be here for the long, long, long haul. And, if not, but at least plan it. I mean, I've every once in a while I have a client come in and say, we want a plan where we spend our last dollars the day we die, And I was like, well, that's nice. But we can't always know
12: that.
11: We can't always know that. Yeah. And you don't want to run out of money. You want something that's just going to be in perpetuity. So
12: Right. And going back, to the folks who would be taking care of their parents, now the parents focus on that as well, because we are living longer. It's like, okay, it's not the way it used to be. And people do live, through their 90s into the hundreds and such. Sure. And that's going to probably continue, I would imagine.
11: Well, yeah. And I have clients all the time that either at the beginning or somewhere during the process say, hey, can I talk about my parents' situation, my father's, my mother's situation?
12: Right.
11: I have that happen all the time, probably as often as, hey, can I get a couple extra books? I'm going to give them to some of my guys at work.
12: Yeah, my friends at work and so forth. What a great thing.
11: But, we'll help anybody and everybody. And part of helping existing clients, if they ask us to look into their parents' stuff, is helping them, because I know that that's a burden for them or a stressor for them. We want to make sure we're taking the best care of mom and dad that we can and their funds. So, absolutely.
12: It can be convoluted and confusing and kind of scary. But then again, you can also pick up the phone and talk to Doug, and you can find out more about what he's talking about with Dollars and Cents Radio, with never losing money again, and using the risk-free strategies for living your retirement the way you want to live it. It just makes a whole bunch of sense. 855-317-2346, 855-317-2346. Sometimes, there are companies out there that they don't want to talk to you. They don't want to talk to you if you don't have a certain amount of money available. It's like, no, sorry, call somebody else. That's not true with Dollars and Cents Radio. Doug wants to talk to you. You're afraid. You're afraid to have that conversation. Well, Doug, I don't have a lot set aside for my retirement here. But sometimes the nest egg is not as big as we'd like it to be, okay? It just happens, unfortunately. But it still makes sense to talk to you, doesn't it?
11: Oh, sure. In 30 years, I decided way back when I was a younger man, that I wasn't going to have a minimum. I know that was, an industry thing where people say, once you get to a certain level, make your minimum $250,000, then $500,000.
12: Yeah.
11: And if that's great for them, that's great for them. Some of my biggest, best clients right now that I've had for a long, long time started out very small. And then because of life and jobs and even inheritances, they're now some of my biggest clients. And I think if I'd have had a minimum back then, I wouldn't have them right now.
12: You wouldn't have those folks.
11: They'd be somewhere else. And so happy to take the ones that that don't meet the 500,000 minimum will talk to you no matter how much you've got. And so if it's a good fit, it's a good fit for you. Let's talk.
12: And I think the basic rule here is that Doug wants to help you. That's all. He wants to help you. And that conversation is free. You know, it's a consultation. Sure. It's what a great way to start a relationship and figure out those what ifs. Like, I wonder if I could do this. Well, you know what? Maybe you can. Yep. And maybe you can do it using risk-free strategies and never losing money again. What a good deal is that? What a great way to spend your retirement. 855-317-2346. This is Dollars and Cents Radio. And I am so happy that we get a chance to chat and talk about this as well, Doug.
11: Oh, yeah.
12: Always
11: a
12: good conversation as well. And we have become, with the internet, with technology and such like that, we have become great shoppers because we want to make sure that we know everything before we go into anything. Go car shopping or go buy an appliance or do something. You know because you've taken the time, even though sometimes the internet cannot be the most accurate and reliable place to go, but you've done your research as best you can before we make an investment. And an investment in retirement is a big deal. Do you see the same thing? People come to you and they have these, you know, I was reading about this and said this and that. And I would assume that sometimes they bump into fallacies and facts that
11: absolutely
12: don't necessarily
11: all the time.
12: Add up.
11: You know,
12: how do you handle that?
11: I tell people when you read something on the internet about, let's say, financial security or your retirement, you know, I tell people for every pro opinion on whatever subject, you're going to find a con opinion. And so
12: absolutely.
11: You got to kind of weed through that. You know, case in point, I've heard for a long time that the word annuity has a negative connotation to it, and that just means tax-deferred vehicle. There's nothing wrong with tax deferral if it fits your situation. And there's different types of annuities. Some we don't like at all. Most we do. But, you know, we go into those differences and so forth. So if people want to do a little bit of research first and come up with some questions.
12: That's good.
11: On the positive side or the negative side, yeah, absolutely. Yeah. I want people to have all their questions answered. Because we've got the answers for those subjects.
12: And you just heard it. You know, coming prepared is a good idea, because what happens is now you have a platform for asking some really smart questions about what your retirement might be. And it's okay to come with the negative stuff as well, because Doug has the answers for those too, right?
11: Yeah. Well, absolutely. And you know, I just want people to get the whole picture. And I've told people this before, that before we go any further, let's make sure we clear this up, or let's find out about your situation with the funds over here.
12: Right.
11: And see what the deal is with those. And, you know, just it's step by step. Doesn't take long, but, you know, let's take them one at a time and get everything answered so you can make an informed decision.
12: Imagine if it was you listening on the radio or the podcast right now talking to Doug the same way. Wouldn't that be a cool thing? You can do that. 855-317-2346. You get the book, The Dollars and Cents Retirement Guide, and then you go from there. You have the conversation. But do your research and go to the dollarsandcentsradio.com website as well, because there's a lot of good stuff there too. And you just get a sense of what the concept is. Using the risk-free strategies and never losing money again. It's a great concept. And the fact that you get to talk to Doug about this as it relates specifically to you. There are no cookie cutter things here. This is everybody has their own little story. So this is very personal, right? Experience.
11: Oh, absolutely. Yeah, everybody's situation's different. They can be similar, but they're going to be different too. So yeah.
12: You have the pathways to make these things happen, but it's again different for everybody. And that's great that you get a chance to talk with Doug. So I suggest you can do it today, or you can do it this coming week, or whatever you'd like to do, but make the call and find a way to start that conversation, at least with Doug. Retirement used to be an old people thing, okay? That's what it was. And it seems to me that in the 21st century here, retirement is not retirement. Retirement is living a next stage of this beautiful life that we're living here as well.
11: Sure.
12: And I think, but it's also, I think, more of a smart people thing nowadays. We used to be so reliant on other people, you know, to make sure that they took care of us, whether it be through Social Security or a pension or something like that.
11: Right.
12: And that just doesn't happen. And it wasn't a smart way to do it back then. But people today who are, you know, entering close to retirement, they've done the research. They know what's going on, and they also understand that they have to make some adjustments as they go into retirement as well for their...
11: Well, absolutely. I mean, it's a life-changing event. But, you know, people... I've seen the whole gamut. You know, people want to spend a lot the first few years and then calm it down and be calm. But, you know, you still have to know, okay, what's feasible, what's available based on what you've got, what we can plan on doing with it for you, what you can expect, not expect, but what you can, you know, hope to get out of this conservatively.
12: Yeah.
11: You never want to shoot for the moon with numbers. It's the markets, you know, even though there's no risk, we still have to rely on good markets.
12: Yeah.
11: And they're going to be there as well as the bad markets in the future. But, yeah, it's just a process of, okay, let's look at your overall situation. Here's your dreams, aspirations. Here's what you think you're going to want to have coming in versus what you used to have coming in with the two salaries typically. But yeah, we make it all flow. We make it all seem like it you know, it's doable, you know, based on what we come up with. You know.
12: We do these shows every week, and I mean, you get calls every week from folks who've listened to the show or heard the podcast or something like that. What are some of the first things that they say to you when they pick up the phone and talk to you about stuff? Do they comment on the show or say?
11: I do get comments on the show. You know, I have tons

0: biggest client, you know, when Rush Limbaugh had his radio show forever, and then he finally came out with the TV show, and I, for one, never had a clue what he looked like. I'd never seen him in print or whatever,
1: sure,
0: his picture. And yeah, I can honestly say, well, okay, I mean, I don't know what I was expecting, but, you know, it, how could it be what I was expecting? I've never seen the guy before.
1: So. Well, we all expect something different as well, and nothing wrong with that, I guess. 855-317-2346. 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We've got the podcast as well. Retirement, as with life, comes with a few roadblocks. That's exactly what happens. There are some things that we have to navigate through to make sure that we can get into a great retirement. You know, what if I pass away before my wife? What if we need more comprehensive medical care? There's a lot of things out there that we don't really know. So what kind of, so you get those questions in a conversation.
0: Absolutely. And
1: how do you address those questions?
0: We just address them one at a time and say, well, you know, what have we got? You're on, you know, for health care. Here's what you have. You got typically got Medicare each, supplements each, hopefully.
1: Right, yeah.
0: We can help with that if they don't. I'm constantly telling people, you know, just, I know we're planning for the fun stuff and we're planning realistically and so forth, but just remember that life happens, and sometimes life has a price tag, whether it's the AC going out at a bad time or the car bombing on us at the bad time.
1: That
0: or,
1: happened. Yeah.
0: You know, even as Houston, you know, even, you know, oh gosh, we need a new roof now, you know, and so forth.
1: Of course.
0: So we have to plan for those kind of life events while we're planning for the fun stuff. But, you know, we try to tie it all in and make sure we've got enough of our bases covered.
1: See, I like that. You bring the reality into retirement as well. You look at things logically, but also you hear what folks want to say, what folks want to hear, you know, say, he gets it. He knows I want a great retirement, so he's going to help me get there.
0: Sure, sure.
1: What a cool deal is that?
0: Yeah. And that includes the fun part of retirement, planning, you know, realistically and showing what's possible. But also the other side is like, what if healthcare? What if we pass away prematurely? And we address all those topics. They're easy to address.
1: There are so many things, and we've just a brief amount of time here, but I want to hear, there's so many things out there about retirement funding, the best way to schedule a time to talk with Doug about your retirement personally, why it's a real conversation with a person who understands that a plan leads to great retirement. So talk about how you kind of in that conversation make sure that that journey happens in a positive way. Go for it.
0: Oh goodness. You know, people are afraid of the unknown. I think that's just basic to us. So if you have those questions about down the road, or okay, after I leave the job, after I, you know, what are this, you know, what are, they just have umpteen questions because it's an unknown, and you know, as a human being, I think we tend to be a little bit wary of the unknown, because it's like, what does that mean to me? We try to definitely address every concern that the client has coming in, you know, and try to get them a good answer on everything, whether it's Social Security or healthcare beyond work or longevity, or just, hey, how much can realistically we expect to pull out of the retirement fund to help out with Social Security and whatever pensions might be coming in. It all ties in. And so, you know, getting those questions answered, just, you can see the relief come across people.
1: Oh, that's such a wonderful way to wrap up today. I got to tell you something. If you've not, maybe you're approaching retirement, maybe you're not even close to being approaching retirement. That's okay. Here's the deal. All you have to do is call Doug, talk to Doug, and find out how you specifically can manufacture a retirement where you never lose money again and you use risk-free strategies to get there. Doug, thank you for what you do. It's so much fun because he loves what he does. He's going to help you too. Great conversation, as always.
0: Yes, it was, Ray. Thank you.
1: 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The information contained herein does not constitute an offer to sell any securities or represent an express or implied opinion or endorsement of any specific investment opportunity, offering, or issuer. 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
5: Possible answer. I'm Paul Stevens. Fox News. Iran says it sent a response to the U.S. peace proposal aimed at ending the war between the U.S., Israel, and Iran. Fox's Trey Yingston, Tel Aviv.
6: Tension remains high across the Middle East as reports indicate Iran has responded to the U.S. peace proposal. This morning, a cargo ship off the coast of Qatar was hit with an unidentified projectile that caused a small fire on board. We know the incident follows the exchange of fire late last week in the Strait of Hormuz when Iran fired on three U.S. destroyers, prompting strikes against Iranian infrastructure on Keshem Island and the port city of Bandar Abbas. While Iran continues to threaten U.S. forces, diplomatic efforts are ramping up to reach an agreement. On Saturday, Secretary of State Marco Rubio, along with Special Envoy Steve Witkoff, met with the Qatari Prime Minister in Miami, trying to work out a path forward for a negotiated settlement with Iran.
5: And President Trump has indicated the bombing campaign against the Islamic Republic will resume if a deal is not reached. First planes have departed the Canary Islands filled with passengers who disembarked from a cruise ship where a series of deadly hantavirus cases first broke out.
7: The World Health Organization is reassuring people on the island that there's no risk to the public. And Spanish health officials say the passengers all remain asymptomatic. And while none of the current passengers have tested positive for the hantavirus, the outbreak did earlier kill three people on board while several others tested positive. The weeks-long Atlantic cruise spiraled into a nightmare after it departed Argentina in March. Authorities say an elderly Dutch couple carried the rare Andy strain of the virus after contracting it in Argentina last month while visiting a landfill overrun with trash known as a pilgrimage point for bird watchers.
5: Fox's Chandley Painter. Six states already monitoring cruise passengers that had previously disembarked from that vessel. 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
5: President Trump set to visit China for a summit with leader Xi Jinping later this week.
11: Among focuses we're likely to expect, American focuses on how to secure Chinese purchases of things like Boeing airplanes, U.S. beef and soybeans. Other key focuses will include artificial intelligence, trade, and China's influence over the current war with Iran. Just days before this trip, the State Department has now sanctioned three Chinese companies it accuses of aiding Iran. Now, in terms of what Beijing will seek, tariffs will likely top their agenda. China will also aim to secure wins on tech and Taiwan. It was in February of this year that she told Trump over the phone that China would never allow Taiwan to be separated from China.
5: And that's Fox's Alex Hogan. Several CEOs are also invited to join the president on the trip to China. A pitching prospect for the San Diego Padres self-deports after he pled guilty to transporting undocumented immigrants within the U.S.
3: Humberto Cruz, a pitcher ranked as the Padres' fifth-best prospect, pled guilty to a misdemeanor charge related to receiving money for the transport. Prosecutors had been seeking a felony charge for Cruz. The San Diego Union-Tribune reports it was a virtual certainty that he'd be deported, but the 19-year-old Cruz reportedly decided to self-deport and is back in Mexico. Cruz reportedly will lose his work visa for 10 years, but could reapply after 5 years of good behavior. Chris DeMeo, Fox News.
5: The first wave of tariff refunds are expected to be sent out to importers and brokers this week. This following a ruling by the U.S. Supreme Court that President Trump's use of the International Emergency Economic Powers Act ended up exceeding his authority. This means that the White House needs to refund $166 billion that was already collected. Customs and Border Protection saying the importers can request refunds on the CBP website, but they will only go to businesses that have valid claims. To that end, I'm Paul Stevens, and this is Fox News.
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15: It is so cool that every week we get the opportunity to get together and talk with Doug Horn here on Dollars and Cents Radio. Why is that important? Because there's a lot of people headed in the retirement direction. Are you? 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I guarantee it. 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Since 93, Doug Horn has been helping his clients plan for retirement. 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Those little words are so important. 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So this is Dollars and Cents Radio, and we've got a free book for you. 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And we do that every Tuesday. We launch a new podcast weekly. It's filled with relevant info on what to expect, how to craft retirement. That is a perfect fit. 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My friend, how are you doing?
16: Ray, I am doing great. Good to be here again.
15: It's always fun to talk to you about retirement. And as I said before, our conversations lead to good things in other people's lives because they listen and they hear what the potential and the opportunity is for retirement.
16: Sure, sure.
15: And just in fact that they're listening to this radio show or the podcast or going to the website, dollarsandcentsradio.com, that's pretty doggone cool. So, Doug, it's good to be here once again with you. You know, we've talked about this before. It's kind of the term is the North Star. Okay, let's look at the North Star toward retirement. Okay, and what we're trying to do here today is kind of get you set on course, on track for a great retirement. So it has to start somewhere. It's starting today with folks listening to the radio program. But let's talk about when people engage with you, starting that conversation. What is that like for folks when they reach out to you? They get the booklet and you guys connect and then what happens?
16: Well, typically, when I, first contact after sending them the book and people want to speak with me, it's just a pleasant conversation. It's a fact finding for me. What's on your mind? What's your situation? We get into the details. If they're there in person with me, we'll run illustrations, go over the historical numbers, go over how the products work and why it's beneficial to them. If it's a first phone call or Zoom, which has been so popular since, COVID, like that. I can get to a lot more people each day, but I think it's easier on the people too, because when you're reaching out to talk to somebody new about something as important as retirement, you're a little on edge. You don't know who's going to pick up the phone on the other side, and you don't know, is this going to be a high-pressure sales kind of thing or what? And it's exactly the opposite. I'm just there to help people and to teach them. If our product and what we believe in and what we recommend to them is a fit for them, they let me know, and then we move forward. But the biggest thing is just, getting people the book, having them, call in to get it. We send it out right away. We follow up and say, hey, my staff follows up and says, do you want to have a, quick conversation with Doug on the phone or by Zoom or whatever? And, things just get rolling. People say, well, hey, I'm 5 years away from retirement, or I'm retiring in 6 months, or, here's our situation, and what would you recommend for it? What would you think? And so if it is a first phone or Zoom appointment, what we like to do is prepare those illustrations that I would be going over with them in person. And, just after getting basic information, what's your retirement look like? How old are you? And then I'll send those out next day to the clients, and I'll have my staff follow up and say, okay, now that you've got those, let's schedule another talk with Doug when he can kind of walk you through it, just like if you're in the office and so forth. So it's just the beginning of a learning experience for the clients. And, I think these products are a fit for everyone. Who wouldn't want to, grow when the markets are good and have them locked in once a year, which, most of your brokerage accounts can't do or don't do.
15: Right.
16: And then not have to worry about that next bad year that's out there. We don't know when. Things are always dynamic in the markets. But we do know that history repeats itself. We're going to have, out of every decade, there's going to be some bumps.
15: Yeah.
16: We call them corrections. Most people call them crashes, but how that affects
15: you. I like corrections better. That's better.
16: It sounds more pleasant,
15: yes,
16: but that's not what most people use to talk about watching their money go down.
15: Yeah.
16: And we can show you how to avoid all that. Do good when the going's good and not have to worry about it when the going's bad and not lose a penny. So
15: I'm curious too as well, by the way, 855-317-2346 for your free dollars and cents, a retirement guide as well, which you ought to get one of those. I mean, it's free. It gives you a great opportunity to engage with Doug and find out more about never losing money again using risk-free strategies here at Dollars and Cents. 855-317-2346. You can jot the number down. You can call it after the show if you want, or we'll wait. Okay, no, we're not going to wait. I'm curious, when you do talk to folks who listen to the podcast and the radio show, do they have any things like, gee, this is just like I heard on the radio. It's the same thing, except now I get to talk to you personally. Do you ever get that kind of a feedback from folks?
16: Yeah, occasionally, because, we've got our focus is on what we do, and, we'll talk about anything and everything out there in the financial world. But, our focus is on the fixed index annuity world, where your money's safe from, market risk. And, in a growth product, there's zero fees you're paying. So that's on a lot of people's minds as well, if they're coming from the brokerage account world. But, Yeah, I mean, here on the radio show, we talk in generalities just to, you know, kind of show you what,
15: sure,
16: what we'll be talking about when we do talk. But then we go into their details, which, of course, are more specific, still related to what we're talking about. But
15: I bet you get lots of stories as well from people that they will share what they want to do in retirement.
16: And that's,
15: what are, I mean, don't just share a lot of stories, but a couple of stories that, you know, what do people like to do in retirement these days?
16: You know, it runs the gamut. Some people like to look forward to doing nothing. Some people become so much busier. It's just all over the scale. But I think the primary thing I get from people when we're talking about their retirement is people want financial security, whatever that means to them, whatever the size of their retirement pile is. They want to know that, hey, look, can we do the best we can with this?
15: Yeah.
16: And, you know, I get a lot of, all the time I get a lot of, you know, hey, I was in the markets for the 2000, you know, correction crash. I was there for 2008. I was there for 2022 and other shorter time periods. Now that I'm close to retirement, at retirement, in retirement, I don't, you know, Doug, can you show me how to never lose money again? Because that's my big worry.
15: Yeah.
16: You know, I've got this amount now, but if the market corrects 20%, will I have only 80% of, and what's that going to mean to me? So when we start showing them, you know, how to avoid that, you see light bulbs go on.
15: Light bulbs going on is a good idea. 855-317-2346. Oh, there goes another light bulb. There you go. Well, the Dollars and Cents Retirement Guide, you can get that now, as a matter of fact. It's an easy read book. It really is. It's just a nice little package, and Doug will send it to you. 855-317-2346. This is Dollars and Cents Radio. And, you know, looking at any year, I don't care whether it's an election year or not an election year. As you said before, you've got the ups and downs of the economy and the market,
16: right,
15: and all that kind of great stuff. But the whole foundational stuff with Dollars and Cents is you never lose money again using risk-free strategies. Yeah, dig into that a little bit more about, okay, it sounds like magic, but we know it's not because you've got facts and figures to do that.
16: That's
15: so,
16: right.
15: So how do we address risk-free strategies?
16: Well, people ask, you know, how do they do that? How do we avoid losing anything in a, say, a 20% down year or a 5% down year or whatever, however down the year is? These companies, and without getting into the details of it, they're using products where you can't go backwards. Without getting into, and I love going into detail with clients, but not wanting to bore the vast audience, but just suffice it to say, if the market's down at all, you stay completely flat. You don't lose a penny. If the market is good, and it depends on how good the year is, then you share in that goodness by getting interest credits. And again, without getting into the details of how that works, suffice it to say, we can do double digits when the markets are doing double digits.
15: Okay. You know, the questions that you get from initial engagement, I would assume you meet with a husband and a wife
16: typically,
15: in most cases. And usually there is somebody who is a solid believer. They've read the book, or maybe they've read the book. The other one has read the book, but they have doubts about this. This can't be possibly true.
16: Sure.
15: How do you address folks that say, you know what, Doug, I read your book. I saw that, but you know, dude, I don't think that's possible.
16: That's the easiest thing to show people. These products have 25 years of history with them now. So we just show them the charts and the graphs and the historical numbers and so forth. So, what's the old saying? Numbers don't lie. They can mislead, but they're not a lie.
15: No,
16: and,
15: no.
16: When we show them that, you know, that's enough to get, I mean, these are well established products that have been out there. So they can even do their own.
15: You lay out the results of legitimacy and then you show the product that you're selling.
16: Of course.
15: And then you put the two together and it goes boink. It's magic.
16: Yeah. And we have access to the vast majority of these companies, and so we're constantly looking to see who's doing the best with their indexes, whose historical numbers are looking better. These companies are always trying to, you know, keep up with the next company, so they're revamping their products, and so we're constantly looking to say, okay, what's the best deal for my client? And different situations call for different companies, different products with different companies, but that's what we're good at because we specialize in this.
15: Over the past, let's say, 6 months or so, what are some of the most burning questions or concerns, of folks who are going into retirement? What is the biggest deal?
16: Well, you know, over the past 6 months or even beyond that, you know, inflation is back up for the last couple of years. just situations in the world. Just, you know, it all comes back to what, how's this going to affect my money if I'm in the markets and at risk? And, you know, yes, we want to be there for the good years. It's just, we don't want to be there for the bad years.
17: Yeah.
16: These products answer those questions. So we can do both.
15: Is it a tough thing to get folks from a high investing side in stocks and such and kind of turn the corner a little bit and say, listen, let's figure this out. Let's do something a little bit differently than we've been doing all these past years. Is that a tough thing to turn?
16: It's actually not at all, because people that come to me from the radio show and from reading the book, they're pretty much in agreement that, hey, we don't like the risk part of that markets. And now that we're close to at retirement age, you know, I just don't want to be there the next time the market has a 45% correction or whatever correction.
15: Right,
16: And so the people that are firm market people, I believe don't knock on my door, don't call my phone, because there are people out there that say, hey, I could lose 40% next year, but it'll come back in a few years. You know, there's the market people I call.
15: Sure,
16: yeah. And typically those aren't the ones, you know, inquiring as to, you know, the safe products that we deal in.
15: Okay. So you talk to people, and again, looking back and looking ahead, are you seeing folks more engaged with the thought of retirement now these days, or are they right up against the wall of retirement and then they come to talk to you, or are you seeing more people doing kind of a long-term game plan for retirement?
16: No, it runs the gamut. You know, most people, if I had to look back at my 20 plus years of doing these products.
15: Yes.
16: Most people come to me, let's just say several years before retirement, if not a year or two before retirement. I do get the occasional one that says, hey, I'm probably be working the next 20 years, but you know, here's what I've got and what should we do? And that's great. That's perfect.
15: Yeah. Oh yeah.
16: I get the ones that say, come to me and say, hey, I'm retiring 2 months from now. what do I do with my money? There's everywhere in between. So I tell everybody, or, you know, people on the radio, if, you know, the best advice is to, you know, get a checkup now. It doesn't matter if you're 40 or 50 or what. Just make sure you're heading in the right direction, because risk-free products aren't just for people in or close to retirement.
15: Sure.
16: I believe they're for everybody. You know, plenty of people will say, well, if you're 40, you can afford to take that risk of the market losing half, because you got plenty of time to get it back. Well, how long does it take to get it back?
15: Or
16: and
15: do you?
16: How much have you not made in those years that you were just recouping what you lost?
15: Yeah.
16: And so it's just wasted time.
15: Okay. Yeah. And the thing you don't want to waste is time, because you can't get that back.
16: You can't get that back. I've tried.
15: Well, let's see. We get it back. We fall backward 1 hour in the spring.
16: Yeah, then we give it back in the spring.
15: And then we give it back. And so it's really not getting it back, is it? 855-317-2346. I thought that was going to go away. 855-317-2346. This is Dollars and Cents Radio. 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And here's an important note, too. This is a very exercised and calculated opportunity for promoting the value of Dollars and Cents Radio. So wherever you're listening, make sure when you're calling in or you know, just getting in contact for the book, to make sure you let folks know where you heard about Dollars and Cents Radio. Could be on the podcast, could be on the radio, but that's an important asset. It's an important part of how we send the message your way. So 855-317-2346. Retirement confusing? Absolutely. Positively. But it doesn't have to be. Because by getting the book and by talking to Doug, just like we're doing today on the radio, what we find is we have an opportunity to get you unconfused and on a track that you can really enjoy your retirement as well. See, studies, okay, I guess there's all kinds of studies. But they say that only half of Americans have calculated how much they need for retirement. That's probably a true statement, I guess. Maybe that's one of our listeners today. What do you say to somebody like that?
16: Well, I mean, there's so much that goes into that. How much do you need for retirement? What are your retirement goals?
15: Yeah.
16: Is it just to maintain your present lifestyle? Is it to travel? Is it to buy a vacation home? You know, it runs the gamut. Runs the gamut. But I wouldn't doubt that. That statistic, I think most people are so busy accumulating and just living life, you know, going to work, taking care of the kids, taking care of the grandkids, doing their responsibilities, and then, okay, we suck some more money away in the 401k. And so it's kind of like anything else. It's on their minds from time to time, but we're so busy as a people doing what we do that you just don't get around to it. And, you know, that would apply to a lot of areas in life, I think. So
17: there are lots of kids, boomers, who are experiencing, as the parents pass away, thus goes the, you know, the life insurance policies and such.
16: And, well, the investment accounts and so forth.
17: And things come their way then. Sure. So these folks are, you know, in their 50s now, or early 50s, and they're experiencing a tremendous amount of cash flow coming into their lives.
16: Oh, sure. And I think it'll always be that way, yeah.
17: Sure. And I think that's a great thing, too, as well. But talk to somebody in that place. Okay, so you've just experienced
16: some type of windfall.
17: And so what is obviously I know the answer, but I want folks to on the radio to understand that as well. What would be the most logical thing at that point to me if you've got all of this stuff coming your way? It's okay, we've just been given opportunity here, and we can mess this up or we can make it work for us.
16: Oh, absolutely.
17: How do you make something like that work?
16: You know, give us a call. Let's talk about it, because, you know, depending on where the windfall came from, if it's from life insurance, it's going to be tax-free to you. If it's you're inheriting big IRAs from parents that are gone, there's tax implications. So you just want to be aware of, you know, what you're getting, and then, you know, hey, what should we do with it? You know, most people, if they're 50, you know, they've got money in their 401k or whatever retirement plan, maybe some savings on the side. But this is money that's now sitting in their lap, and they're like, oh, my gosh, think of the possibilities. But I think the vast majority of people in that situation are thinking, okay, we pay off this or whatever, but we still have the vast majority of it that we want a good plan for.
17: Right.
16: And so it kind of speeds up their own retirement. If they're 50 and they weren't going to retire till 65, well, now all of a sudden they're dealing with retirement money, even though it might be after tax or whatnot, still for their retirement. And so it speeds up the process for them. And I think it helps them in the long haul, because when it does come time to retire and move the 401k or the retirement plan, you know, if they've already done something with that windfall 10 years previously, they got a lot of water under the bridge in whatever they did with it. And I tell people all the time with these products, the fixed index annuity world, I tell people you could, you know, give it a couple annual statements until you learn the product. They're not difficult, but it's different than the 401k world, where you just see it go up and down every day, and, you know, it's like hoping the trend is up more than down. But, you know, people like that get started with a smaller piece earlier. Yeah. Now, when it comes time for the bigger piece of retirement, they might have 10, 15 years of water under the bridge with one of these products.
17: Right.
16: And I tell people all the time, give it a couple of years, you're going to love it.
17: Yeah.
16: There's just nothing to not love.
17: Yeah.
16: I get my happy phone calls, and I can think back, you know, 2000, 2008, the scattered other times where the markets are, you know, heading way the wrong direction.
17: Sure.
16: And I get my phone calls typically from newer clients that go, now, Doug, the market's just getting killed. You know, we're not losing anything. You said we couldn't lose anything. And I'll say, now, we're not losing a penny. We're not going to make anything until the markets turn around. But they will. You know, they always do. And that's just, it's a good feeling, you know, versus, I tell people I don't get my happy calls when we're doing double digits and the markets are doing double digits, because people expect it, and they should, you know. So
17: what a great deal. You know, and somebody might have the propensity of, okay, we got this money, we're going to pay off the house, or we're going to do this, or we're going to call the pool company, and that pool's going in the backyard, baby. But ironically, the most important call should be before all of that kind of stuff, and a call to Dollars and Cents Radio. And
16: so let's
17: figure this out.
16: Because nothing wrong with any of those things. And I've had that question, you know, a plethora of times, if that's a good word. But should we pay off the house or sock it away into our retirement plan?
17: Right.
16: Let's talk about it. It's different for everybody's situation. If you've got a low, you know, not much left on your mortgage, and it's not going to put much of a dent in that, you know, it's a good feeling to have the house paid off. But if it's if it's 50% of what you've got for retirement, you're thinking about taking it and put it into the house, which is just going to sit there then and not generate anything.
17: Yeah.
16: In the meantime, you've got low interest rate if you've had the mortgage for a while. And, you know, that's one of the few things that's deductible anymore. So, you know, I counsel people in all different directions, but a lot of times it's like, hey, why don't we just double up on payments instead of taking that big chunk? Let's get that chunk to work for us.
17: Yeah.
16: But in the meantime, let's take small pieces of it and maybe double up on payments, you know, every couple of months or whatnot, just to get the process through a little quicker.
17: I can't imagine why anyone who was in a situation like that, you know, grandpa's, great-grandpa's coin jars in the basement sitting there doing nothing. It's time to talk to Doug. 855-317-2346. The free Dollars and Cents retirement book is yours. It's free. And then you get to the conversation, and then you get to the result, which is your retirement. That sound good? We have a whole nother half hour to talk to you today.
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17: 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This is important because we're always making sure that the broadcast and the social media content are working efficiently. That just makes the world go around a little bit better. So it's important part of how we send the message your way. So be sure and let us know where you heard about this. And especially when you request the book, you call the 855-317-2346 number as well. Every week we uncover the what-ifs of retirement and how you can take the money you have worked so hard to earn and make that work for you in your retirement. Yeah, we all want a good retirement. I don't think there's anybody out there that says, nah, I'm okay. Yeah, it's good. No, it doesn't work that way. When you talk to people, Doug, for the first time, how can they best be prepared for that first conversation? Because there's going to be folks calling from today's radio show or podcast. They're going to go, wow, I wonder what I need to do. Do I need to clean the house? Do I need to gather all my paperwork or here? What happens in that first conversation the first time out?
16: Well, yeah, let me start by saying, you know, other than what's already in your head, that's all you need. You don't have to prepare anything. You know, typical first phone calls, first Zooms, first office appointments. We'll just start out with some pleasantries. Hey, how you doing? You're calling there. What part of town do you live in? And from there, we'll, you know, just segue into, well, you know, what's on your mind? What can we talk about? What can I help you with? And you know, whether it's 401k or, hey, I've got my accounts scattered all over the place and I could use some help, or it just kind of flows. You don't have to have a list in front of you or prepare anything or a spreadsheet. Most of us know what's in our main retirement account, or if we've got several older ones, you've got a ballpark idea, and we don't need to know exact numbers. I like to teach concepts of what we do first, and I like to tell people, once we go over the concepts of what we talk about in the book and on the radio show, fixed indexed annuity world, once we go over that and, you know, just use basic numbers for it, I tell people all the time, you're going to have a good idea if whether or not this is for you or not, and if so, to what degree. I personally tell everybody I think it's for everyone. You know, it's just...
17: You would think so. Yeah, obviously. It makes sense, but you're right. Maybe it's not right for somebody. Is it because they don't completely understand what the rationale is here, risk-free?
16: No, when I say I think it's for everyone, you know, you can be that person that has your own stock portfolio outside the 401k, and you just love buying... selling individual stocks and doing it yourself. Yeah. And if you're good at it, I'd be the first one to tell you, keep doing it. Because most pros aren't, and so forth. But even in that scenario, you've still got risk in dealing with the markets and so forth. And, you know, for that type of person, I would put out, you know, why not a percentage of your portfolio over here in the safe world? And yeah, let's compare the two for a while. Nothing like starting smaller and letting some water go under the bridge. I tell everybody when they first sign up, you're going to love this product. You know, let's give it a couple annual statement cycles. And once you understand everything, or even sooner if you do, because it's not that complicated. People love these, and there's just nothing not to like about not having risk. And, you know, on the, unless we're talking lifetime income riders, there's zero fees they'll ever pay. And so I've had people come to me and say, God, the fees on my large account are just killing me. It's like, you know, even in the bad years, I'm paying that fee. And it's like, well, let's talk about how to get rid of the fee and how to get the same results without that fee and without the market risk. And so that's the start of the conversation.
17: I'll call that the retirement flip. In other words, you're thinking about something like that going into the conversation, but then they talk to you and then they go, you know what? This guy makes an awful lot of sense. I think I'm going to go and investigate this. That happens a lot, doesn't it?
16: It does. It does.
17: Yeah.
16: It's
17: going to make you feel good.
16: Well, it makes me feel good that we're behind a product in an industry that's doing this kind of work for the people. I mean, for 14, 15 years on the radio now, and I've been doing these since 2000 as our main focus.
17: Right.
16: Probably the most often heard thing that I hear from anybody, prospects coming in, is, gosh, I wish I'd have known about this 10 years ago.
17: Right,
16: and it's like, well, yes, true. I mean, we can all say that, but here we are today. So let's do something. You know, let's make it happen like it was 10 years ago.
17: What was it like doing that first radio show so many years ago? What was it, kind of scary for you as well? Or did you launch into this thing going, I got this, baby?
16: Not at all. Because, you know, I didn't have you at the beginning. It was more of just me speaking. And, you know, I'd have my rough draft notes of what I wanted to cover. But it may be somebody that's really good at radio communications, but you know, no matter how hard I tried, it just came off like I'm reading something, which I wasn't, but I was reading, you know, the outline and the notes. And you know, it's the difference between talking to a couple across my conference room in a nice, well-lit office,
17: with
16: nice things, and just sitting in front of a microphone by yourself and pretending like you're actually talking to somebody. So it was definitely a transition. I mean, yeah, I've never been on TV, so imagine that would be a
17: scary
16: thing.
17: That's next. No, you don't want to do that. No,
16: okay. No, I probably don't.
17: No, but it is funny. And you really are, what you're having now is a conversation, which is what we're doing. I'm sitting across the table from you.
16: Yeah.
17: And we're talking about this stuff. 855-317-2346 is the number for the free Dollars and Cents Retirement Guide. You got to get this thing, okay? 855-317-2346. It's free. They'll send it to you. And you'll learn more about the philosophy behind using risk-free strategies to have a great retirement. What could be better? I mean, come on. This is good. 855-317-2346. We know you're going to do that today, right? And tell a friend as well. We'd like that, too.
16: And, Ray, I'd like to add something to the last, you know, conversation we just had. But, you know, when I meet a client couple or a client for the first time or talk on the phone or have a first Zoom call, it's kind of like you and I are talking right now. It's just very low-key, and I have no idea what they're about to ask me, but I like it that way. It's like, well, let's talk about what's on your mind. As soon as I know what's on your mind, we jump in. And so it's, you know, this conversation that you and I have on the radio show all the time is no different than what I'm sitting with Mr. and Mrs. Client having. So,
17: You know, it's funny. I'm glad you bring that up, because one of the things we do with the talk show, the conversation here for Dollars and Cents or any, you know, any show that we would produce, I don't show the questions beforehand, because I do not want an antiseptic response. I want something that is real. And what happens as a result of that is a very simple process. I get real answers and real responses, just like you. So that's funny you bring that up, because it's exactly like if you know, Mr. and Mrs. Jones were to call you tomorrow and say, hey, I heard this on the radio and I'd like to talk about retirement.
16: Sure.
17: Same doggone thing.
16: No, it is. It is. I remember when we first did our first show, or maybe the second show, I remember you sitting there saying, hey, I've got this, you know, 3-4 pages of topics or questions. And I said, oh, great, let me look over them. And you said, no, I'm not going to. I want to be spontaneous. And I thought about that even way back then. And I love it now. But I thought about it. I said, well, that makes sense, because I don't necessarily know what what these prospective people that I'm meeting for the first time, I don't know what they're going to ask either.
17: Yeah,
16: so
17: yeah.
16: It helps it flow like it does in the real world.
17: I like spontaneity. It's a great thing here. Dollars and Cents Radio is the radio show. We've got the Dollars and Cents Radio podcast as well, available on your favorite podcast platform. But wherever you're listening, as we said before, make sure you let folks know when you call in. Where you heard about the Dollars and Cents Retirement Guidebook, and whether you heard it on the radio or the podcast, or maybe you heard it from a friend. That's okay. It just, again, it's just a legitimacy thing to make sure that the money spent on the marketing efforts for this program are in the right place as well. Life expectancy is going up. I keep seeing on those Smucker's jars, there are more people on those Smucker's jars than ever before. And there was a gentleman, he was like 109 years old, passed away recently. It's like, so it's going up. And boomers are living longer, but they're also having to kind of care for parents and such like that as they get into retirement and such.
16: Sure.
17: So how does that kind of come into the retirement planning? Okay, say you're somebody in your 30s or 40s and you go, okay, let's see, mom and dad, let's see, they're going to live to be 110 or something like that. And they're probably going to want some help. And how does that play into retirement
16: well,
17: and such?
16: Well, this is how I approach that. None of us knows how long we're going to be on this earth. And,
17: no,
16: you know,
17: no.
16: I would think most of us want to be here as long as possible. But
17: I'd like that, yeah.
16: I had three grandparents lived to their late 90s and one grandmother lived to 107. So I tell people, you know, we could be gone way before that or we could make it that long. Yeah, I mean, advances in medicine and technology and so forth.
17: Sure.
16: So you got to plan like you're going to be here for the long, long, long haul. And, you know, if not, but at least plan it. I mean, you know, I've every once in a while I have a client come in and say, we want to plan where we spend our last dollars the day we die, you know? And I was like, well, that's nice, but we can't always know
17: that.
16: How
17: do you know that?
16: We can't always know that. Yeah. And you don't want to run out of money. You want something that's just going to be in perpetuity. So
17: Right. And going back, you know, to the folks who would be taking care of their parents, now the parents focus on that as well, because we are living longer. It's like, okay, it's not the way it used to be. And people do live, through their 90s into the hundreds and such.
16: Sure.
17: And that's going to probably continue, I would imagine.
16: Well, yeah. And I have clients all the time that either at the beginning or somewhere during the process say, hey, you know, can I talk about my parents' situation, my father's, my mother's situation?
17: Right.
16: I have that happen all the time, probably as often as, hey, can I get a couple extra books? I'm going to give them to some of my guys at work,
17: my friends
16: at work and
17: so
16: forth.
17: What a great thing.
16: But, we'll help anybody and everybody. And part of helping existing clients, if they ask us to look into their parents' stuff, is helping them, because I know that that's a burden for them or a stressor for them. You know, like, we want to make sure we're taking the best care of mom and dad that we can and their funds. So, absolutely.
17: It can be convoluted and confusing and kind of scary, but then again, you can also pick up the phone and talk to Doug and you can find out more about what he's talking about with Dollars and Cents Radio, with never losing money again and using the risk-free strategies for living your retirement the way you want to live it. It just makes a whole bunch of sense. 855-317-2346, 855-317-2346. Sometimes there are companies out there that they don't want to talk to you. They don't want to talk to you if you don't have a certain amount of money available. It's like, no, sorry, call somebody else. That's not true with Dollars and Cents Radio. Doug wants to talk to you. You're afraid. You're afraid to have that conversation. Well, Doug, I don't have a lot set aside for my retirement here. But sometimes the nest egg is not as big as we'd like it to be, okay? It just happens, unfortunately. But it still makes sense to talk to you, doesn't it?
16: Oh, sure. You know, in 30 years, I decided way back when I was a younger man, that I wasn't going to have a minimum. I know that was, an industry thing where people say, once you get to a certain level, make your minimum $250,000, then $500,000.
17: Yeah.
16: And if that's great for them, that's great for them. Some of my biggest, best clients right now that I've had for a long, long time started out very small. And then because of life and jobs and even inheritances, they're now some of my biggest clients. And I think if I'd have had a minimum back then, I wouldn't have
17: them
16: right now.
17: You wouldn't have those folks.
16: They'd be somewhere else. And so happy to take the ones that that don't meet the $500,000 minimum, we'll talk to you no matter how much you've got. And so if it's a good fit, it's a good fit for you. Let's talk.
17: And I think the basic rule here is that Doug wants to help you. That's all. He wants to help you. And that conversation is free. You know, it's a consultation. Sure. It's a, what a great way to start a relationship and figure out those what ifs. Like, I wonder if I could do this. Well, you know what? Maybe you can. Yep. And maybe you can do it using risk-free strategies and never losing money again. What a good deal is that? What a great way to spend your retirement. 855-317-2346. This is Dollars and Cents Radio. And I am so happy that we get a chance to chat and talk about this as well, Doug.
16: Oh, yeah.
17: Always a good conversation as well. And we have become, with the internet, with technology and such like that, we have become great shoppers because we want to make sure that we know everything before we go into anything. Look at go car shopping or go buy an appliance or do something. You know, because you've taken the time, even though sometimes the internet cannot be the most accurate and reliable place to go, but you've done your research as best you can before we make an investment. And an investment in retirement is a big deal. Do you see the same thing? People come to you and they have these, you know, I was reading about this and said this and that. And I would assume that sometimes they bump into fallacies and facts that
16: don't necessarily add up.
17: You know, how do you handle that?
16: I tell people when you read something on the internet about, let's say, financial security or your retirement, you know, I tell people for every pro opinion on whatever subject, you're going to find a con opinion. And so you got to kind of weed through that. You know, case in point, I've heard for a long time that the word annuity has a negative connotation to it, and that just means tax-deferred vehicle. There's nothing wrong with tax deferral if it fits your situation. And there's different types of annuities. Some we don't like at all. Most we do. But, you know, we go into those differences and so forth. So if people want to do a little bit of research first and come up with some questions.
17: That's good.
16: On the positive side or the negative side, yeah, absolutely. Yeah. I want people to have all their questions answered. Because we've got the answers for those subjects.
17: And you just heard it. You know, coming prepared is a good idea, because what happens is now you have a platform for asking some really smart questions about what your retirement might be. And it's okay to come with the negative stuff as well, because Doug has the answers for those too, right?
16: Yeah. Well, absolutely. And you know, I just want people to get the whole picture. And I've told people this before, that before we go any further, let's make sure we clear this up, or let's find out about your situation with the funds over here.
17: Right.
16: And see what the deal is with those. And, you know, just it's step by step. Doesn't take long, but, you know, let's take them one at a time and get everything answered so you can make an informed decision.
17: Imagine if it was you listening on the radio or the podcast right now talking to Doug the same way. Wouldn't that be a cool thing? You can do that. 855-317-2346. You get the book, The Dollars and Cents Retirement Guide, and then you go from there. You have the conversation. But do your research and go to the dollarsandcentsradio.com website as well, because there's a lot of good stuff there too. And you just get a sense of what the concept is. Using the risk-free strategies and never losing money again. It's a great concept. And the fact that you get to talk to Doug about this as it relates specifically to you, there are no cookie cutter things here. This is everybody has their own little story. So this is a very personal, right? Experience.
16: Oh, absolutely. Yeah. Everybody's situation's different. They can be similar, but they're going to be different too. So yeah.
17: You have the pathways to make these things happen, but it's again different for everybody. And that's great that you get a chance to talk with Doug. So I suggest you can do it today, or you can do it this coming week, or whatever you'd like to do, but make the call and find a way to start that conversation, at least with Doug. Retirement used to be an old people thing, okay? That's what it was. And it seems to me that in the 21st century here, retirement is not retirement. Retirement is living a next stage of this beautiful life that we're living here as well.
16: Sure.
17: And I think, but it's also, I think, more of a smart people thing nowadays. We used to be so reliant on other people, you know, to make sure that they took care of us, whether it be through Social Security or a pension or something like that.
16: Right.
17: And that just doesn't happen. And it wasn't a smart way to do it back then. But people today who are, entering close to retirement, they've done the research. They know what's going on, and they also understand that they have to make some adjustments as they go into retirement as well for their...
16: Oh, absolutely. I mean, it's a life-changing event. But, you know, people... I've seen the whole gamut. You know, people want to spend a lot the first few years and then calm it down and be calm. But, you know, you still have to know, okay, what's feasible, what's available based on what you've got, what we can plan on doing with it for you, what you can expect, not expect, but what you can, you know, hope to get out of this conservatively.
17: Yeah.
16: You never want to shoot for the moon with numbers. It's the markets. You know, even though there's no risk, we still have to rely on good markets.
17: Yeah.
16: And they're going to be there as well as the bad markets in the future. But, yeah, it's just a process of, okay, let's look at your overall situation. Here's your dreams, aspirations. Here's what you think you're going to want to have coming in versus what you used to have coming in with the two salaries typically. But yeah, we make it all flow. We make it all seem like it's doable, you know, based on what we come up with.
17: We do these shows every week, and I mean, you get calls every week from folks who've listened to the show or heard the podcast or something like that. What are some of the first things that they say to you when they pick up the phone and talk to you about stuff? Do they comment on the show or say?
16: I do get comments on the show. You know, I have tons of people tell me, I've been listening to you forever. You know, it's first time to call.
17: And,
16: you know, that goes back to our previous segment when, you know, it's all about timing. You know, what are people's timing when, you know, even though they're checking into something earlier, but hey, I don't

0: Get a couple. That's fine. 855-317-2346. DollarsandCentsRadio.com. We've got the podcast as well. Retirement, as with life, comes with a few roadblocks. That's exactly what happens. There are some things that we have to navigate through to make sure that we can get into a great retirement. You know, what if I pass away before my wife? What if we need more comprehensive medical care? There's a lot of things out there that we don't really know. So what kind of, so you get those questions in a conversation. Absolutely. And how do you address those questions?
1: We just address them one at a time and say, well, you know, what have we got? You're on, you know, for health care. Here's what you have. You got typically got Medicare each, supplements each, hopefully.
0: Right, yeah.
1: We can help with that if they don't. I'm constantly telling people, you know, just, I know we're planning for the fun stuff and we're planning realistically and so forth, but just remember that life happens and sometimes life has a price tag, whether it's the AC going out at a bad time or the car bombing on us at the bad time.
0: That
1: or, you know, even as Houston, you know, even, you know, oh gosh, we need a new roof now, you know, and so forth.
0: Of course.
1: So we have to plan for those kind of life events while we're planning for the fun stuff. But, you know, we try to tie it all in and make sure we've got enough of our bases covered.
0: See, I like that. You bring the reality into retirement as well. You look at things logically, but also you hear what folks want to say, what folks want to hear, you know, say, he gets it. He knows I want a great retirement, so he's going to help me get there.
1: Sure, sure.
0: What a cool deal is that?
1: Yeah. And that includes the fun part of retirement, planning, you know, realistically and showing what's possible. But also the other side is like, what if healthcare? What if we pass away prematurely? And we address all those topics. They're easy to address.
0: There are so many things, and we've just a brief amount of time here, but I want to hear, there's so many things out there about retirement funding, the best way to schedule a time to talk with Doug about your retirement personally, why it's a real conversation with a person who understands that a plan leads to great retirement. So talk about how you kind of in that conversation make sure that journey happens in a positive way. Go for it.
1: Oh, goodness. You know, people are afraid of the unknown. I think that's just basic to us. So if you have those questions about down the road or, okay, after I leave the job, after I, you know, what are this, you know, what, they just have umpteen questions because it's an unknown. And, you know, as a human being, I think we tend to be a little bit wary of the unknown because it's like, what does that mean to me? And so forth. So we try to definitely address every concern that the client has coming in, you know, and try to get them a good answer on everything, whether it's Social Security or healthcare beyond work or longevity or just, hey, how much can realistically we expect to pull out of the retirement fund to help out with Social Security and whatever pensions might be coming in. It all ties in. And so, you know, getting those questions answered, just you can see the relief come across people.
0: Oh, that's such a wonderful way to wrap up today. I got to tell you something. If you've not, maybe you're approaching retirement, maybe you're not even close to being approaching retirement. That's okay. Here's the deal. All you have to do is call Doug, talk to Doug, and find out how you specifically can manufacture a retirement where you never lose money again and you use risk-free strategies to get there. Doug, thank you for what you do. It's so much fun because he loves what he does. He's going to help you too. Great conversation, as always.
1: Yes, it was, Ray. Thank you.
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4: Tempering tensions in the Middle East. I'm Angelo Bavaro, Fox News. Top U.S. officials are making moves ahead of Iran's response to the latest peace proposal.
5: The Iranians today, according to Iranian state media, have submitted a response through a Pakistani mediator. Ambassador Mike Waltz wouldn't say today exactly whether or not the U.S. team have received word. Secretary of State Marco Rubio and presidential envoy Steve Witkoff met with Qatar's prime minister and minister of foreign affairs in Miami, discussing U.S. support for Qatar's defense, continued partnerships and efforts to ensure stability in the Middle East. And just days ahead of President Trump's high-stakes visit to China, Rubio has argued that it is in China's best interest that Iran stop closing the Strait of Hormuz.
4: That is Fox's Alex Hogan. Iran's response reportedly focuses on allowing traffic to flow through the Strait of Hormuz, but does not include a plan for Iran's nuclear program, something the U.S. has rejected in previous proposals. Passengers on a cruise ship with cases of hantavirus on board are bound for their native countries to be observed for symptoms. Fox's Gernal Scott has the details on that story.
6: More than 140 passengers aboard the MV Hondius, including 17 Americans, will recover from any symptoms in their home countries. While hantavirus can be fatal, at least three people who were on the ship died. University of Minnesota infectious disease expert Dr. Michael Osterholm said it can be managed by asking twice a day,
7: are you experiencing any kind of a fever? And then take the temperature. Do you have any symptoms? If somebody is identified right at that point, you can put basically an N95 mask on and stop all transmission.
6: Dr. Osterholm appeared on ABC's This Week. Hantavirus is not easily spread person to person. Gernal Scott, Fox News.
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22: Well, folks, tax season is over. 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It was a rough tax season this year for me, but that's for sure. But that's okay. It's finally over. If you didn't get that refund you were hoping for, well, let's have a conversation and make sure that things are, you're filing properly and you're paying everything up front and you're not going to get hit at the end of the year. Nobody wants that surprise at the end of the year. We're going to talk more about this starting right now.
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24: Yeah, we're not that far removed from tax deadline day 2026, and the sting is still there for many. 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
2: 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Marty, yeah, it's true. We're going to look at some tax strategies here. We're going to look at things that we need to consider in taxes going forward and in building income in retirement. After we're wrapping up tax season, a lot of retirees are realizing that their income just doesn't behave the way it used to behave when they were working. So, like, instead of simple W-2 income, they're juggling IRA withdrawals and Social Security and investment gains. And in many ways, Marty, does it seem to you, I mean, here lately, it seems to me that taxes are not only still there in retirement, they actually become a little more complex. Do you see it that way?
3: In some cases, yeah. I mean, I sit down with a lot of clients. I tell them, your biggest problem is going to be taxes in the future. And the reason for that is all their income is taxable. You know, Social Security, yeah, it's taxable. The tax on that was reduced, but it's still partially taxable. Your distributions from your IRAs, well, that's 100% taxable. If you have a pension is 97% taxable. Don't forget that. Interest in dividend income is taxable. If you have a rental property, it's taxable. So all of your income is taxable, and it's taxed differently when you have a W-2 versus, you know, versus a 1099. It's a different situation. A W-2, they're taking out for Social Security tax. They're taking out for Medicare tax. In some states, and you know, for my clients in Illinois, you're taking out Illinois tax. Not in Texas, obviously. There is no income tax in Texas, but you have all these different taxes that on a W-2. But when you stop working, all you're doing basically is paying federal tax, which is handled differently. So yes, it's good to be improved. Getting the right tax advice is really crucial. And I give tax advice. And again, I'm not open to the public, folks, for taxes. I do taxes only for clients. But I do give tax advice, even if I don't do your taxes and you're a client, I still give you tax advice on how you should approach, the different distributions and the different incomes that you have to make sure that none of us get that big surprise at the end of the year.
2: Right.
3: Because none of us want the surprise that we can get at the end of the year. That's just a tax torpedo that you're looking at that's coming at you right between the eyes. Making sure that you're prepared for it, then making sure you're taking the right deductions and paying some of those taxes in advance. I just sat down with a client. He's paying less than 10% in taxes, and he's complaining because he owed a little bit of money. Well, that's not a bad thing to owe a little bit of money. He was right there at the, he owed such a little amount that he's basically at zero. And that's what I strive for, is to make sure that, okay, if you get a refund a little bit, oh, that's good. But if you owe a little bit, that's not such a terrible thing. But making sure that you don't owe thousands or tens of thousands, that's important too, to make sure that you're putting yourself right on that right course of action, so you're not going to have that big surprise at the end of the year that's going to derail you.
2: As Marty said, he does taxes as far as tax preparation, the standard, what we think about that has to be done before deadline day. He does that for select clients that he just decided to make that part of the deal. But he does forward-looking tax strategies for everyone because it's part of retirement planning. And so we're focusing on that now and opening up the show. 888-519-9096 for a comprehensive no-cost review with Marty. 888-519-9096. So you mentioned the tax torpedo earlier, and in many ways, that we think of that in terms of what happens when you take your RMDs on that tax deferred. And granted, you made a deal with Uncle Sam, but it kind of hurts though still when you hit it at the current age of 73 for RMDs.
3: Right, right. Well, you know, again, most of my clients' income continues to rise as you get older, you know, because if you're in your 60s and you retire, okay, you don't have to take those distributions from your IRAs yet. So that's coming. In the meantime, it's still growing into some kind of an account, hopefully. So your income is going to increase. Don't forget, if certain pensions have cost of living escalators built into them. So you're going to see increases in your income from that. You're going to see Social Security does have cost of living escalators. So you have your income is going to continue to go up. And then when you start taking those distributions from your IRAs, again, your income, you could be putting yourself into different tax brackets. So the whole idea is to understand that and prepare for it, because the RMDs are going to come. You know, people say, well, maybe I'll do some Roth conversions between now and then. And, well, if you're going to pay the taxes then, or you're going to pay the taxes now, you're going to pay the taxes. You know, so I'm not a big fan of doing those Roth conversions, because you might be putting yourself into a higher tax bracket each year that you do the conversion. So it's not in your best interest usually to do Roth conversions. It works for some people, but again, you want to put yourself in a position where you're avoiding those hidden tax traps, which can be triggered by certain types of income coming at certain times, and be prepared for that. That's where me putting together the guaranteed income report is so important, because it's going to spell out what your income is going to look like going forward. And I automatically put inflation on your income anyway, because mm-hmm. I want you to get a raise every year.
24: Yeah.
3: Because tell me one person whose property taxes went down.
24: So nobody.
3: Nobody. You know, that's nobody. So nobody's going to raise their hand on that. So you got to have a little bit more income here and there, because your homeowner's insurance goes up, your auto insurance goes up, your property taxes go up. You might need to replace appliances, so you got to have money for that. So you need extra income. You got to have an increase in your income. You got to have that raise every year. So I give it to you automatically when I put together the report for you, and we account for taxes in that as well. Again, I don't do taxes for everybody, but I do give advice to everybody as far as how to structure your tax planning.
24: Yeah, I mean, it's packaged in, and it needs to be included in retirement planning. There is a lot to consider.
3: It's all part and parcel of the same thing.
24: Well, it really is. And on the note of retirement, or rather taxes being possibly more complex in retirement, there's another thing that we have to look at is really like a tax, Irma, right? What is Irma?
3: Yeah, Irma is a part of how they look at your what you're earning for your Medicare Part B premium. So that is income based. So your Medicare Part B premium, it starts at $188. So that's how that works. It's $188 minimum. And depending on your income, and they look at your last 2 years of income tax returns to determine how much you're going to pay in that Medicare. So, yes, as your income grows over time, so does the amount that you're probably going to have to pay for your Medicare Part B premium. I mean, I'm paying $800 a month for my Medicare Part B.
24: Wow.
3: And that's based on strictly because I'm working, and my income is such where that's where the amount that the Social Security Administration determined I have to pay for my Medicare premium. So yes, different things are going to affect that, and that's again something else part of the planning process to try and minimize that. But depending on what your income is overall, your Medicare Part B premium, which is affected with the Irma, is going to have increases in the amount that you're going to have to pay every year. So don't forget, folks. I mean, some people don't realize that when you turn 65 and Medicare kicks in, not only are you going to have your Medicare A and Medicare B, which there's a premium for, but you're going to need a Medicare supplement, which there's a premium for that too. So it's important to realize that these expenses are going to be there, and you've got to account for that in your entire overall planning to make sure that you're covering those expenses, because those expenses are just like your property taxes and your auto insurance. You know, they're not constant. They can go up. They can go down, but they can go up too. So it's something that we have to plan for when we put in together the plans.
24: Well, there's certainly a lot to consider in retirement planning, and Marty does consider it, and he knows what needs to be considered, and he knows that it needs to be considered in different ways for everyone. So for that comprehensive, customized review, now's your chance to schedule with Marty at no cost, no obligation.
3: So, yes, you're correct. Give me a call. My number is 888-519-9096. Call that number. Leave me your name and number. And after the show's over, I'll be calling you back to set up a time to get together and put together a couple of plans for you. Number one is a guaranteed lifetime income plan to make sure that you're prepared for and you realize what's going to happen and to take that anxiety and that guessing game out of the equation. So call me now. My number is 888-519-9096. We'll have a conversation. We'll talk about taxes. We'll talk about estate planning. We'll talk about financial planning. And we'll make sure that you're well prepared. If you're already retired, that's great. If you're not retired, well, let's plan for that day. 888-519-9096.
24: And it is a comprehensive review customized to you. We'll sit down with Marty Neville, and it is Marty Neville. In fact, at the end of the show, if you call in and leave your information, it's Marty Neville who calls you back just to pick a good time to meet. A good time, location, day, all of that. 888-519-9096. Again, 888-519-9096. Well, Marty, what's coming up after the break?
3: After the break, we are going to talk about one of the largest wealth transfers that's going to happen in history. 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
24: We're going to talk, about legacy planning. How much money is being handed down for the baby boomers from now through the year 2048, and how to properly balance making sure that we adhere to our legacy wishes, but also to our current needs for retirement so that we can enjoy our retirement. It is a balance, and someone who can help you achieve that balance, strike that balance, is Marty Neville, who is president of Smart Money Solutions. Marty Neville, and of course, host of Financial Safari, a show every weekend for years Marty has hosted, and I've had the pleasure to be on the show with Marty, and from his firm, I've seen his firm grow. Chicago-based, now to Chicago and Houston-based firm, and I've also seen Marty as being the person, people who call into the show to schedule a review, is still the person you meet with. I think it's kind of cool. Marty probably doesn't think it's always so cool when he's traveling in the air a lot. No, you love it, I know. But it does keep you in the air a lot, Marty, right?
3: But yeah, I do enjoy it. I get to help a lot more people this way.
24: Yeah.
3: I'm actually looking to open up a third office, so that's potentially in the works, but wow. We'll see what happens. But I do enjoy it. I help a lot of people, and that's the whole idea. I love what I'm doing, and I plan on continuing it. People ask me, oh, you're 70 years old, when are you going to retire? Well,
22: I think I'll die in my chair with helping people, because I think it's important that I've been doing it so long, and it's so gratifying for me at this point to help people and make sure that they're happily on their way and they live happily ever after. That's what's important.
24: Well, speaking of living happily ever after and the people you love living happily ever after, we're going to look at the money that's being handed down. We're talking trillions from the baby boomer generation to, well, their loved ones, their heirs, which would include the generations of X and millennials and even Gen Zers. I've seen numbers from 100 to higher trillion dollars handed down from now through 2048. I guess the question is, as you said earlier, whether families, those receiving it, are actually prepared to receive it. And also, too, as I said, Marty, finding that balance, because I know your take on it is, when retirement planning, yes, you have legacy wishes, and I know you respect that, but isn't your first priority is them?
22: Absolutely, yeah. No, I mean, I don't plan on leaving a legacy to my kids. I'm spending every nickel off if I can.
24: And the last check to the funeral home bounces.
22: That's true. But you got to be prepared for it. You know, there's even if you don't have the cash, I mean, people are always worried. I'm more worried about making sure that my clients are taken care of and their kids will get whatever's left over. And what does that mean, left over? Well, when you're done using it, the day you die, they'll get whatever's left over. There's at least going to be a house. There's going to be a car or two. There's going to be other possessions. There's going to be some cash in a savings account or bank account or something. So, yeah, but the bottom line is, you know, to make sure that you minimize the taxes depending on your estate size, making sure that you have the estate plan in place. I mean, that's really crucial, folks. If you don't have a trust, and I'm not trying to sound condescending here, but folks, you need one. I mean, it's important to make sure that you have that plan, and you want to keep the government, state or federal, out of your business and keep things private, keep things quiet within the family. Having a living trust, having the proper estate plan in place is really important to make sure that, you know, the next generation receives it. And if you have some certain caveats, like, you know, if you don't, I mean, I have clients, they don't want their kids to get a dime. They've taken care of their kids their whole lives. Mm-hmm. They don't want their kids to get anything. They leave it to either the grandkids. I have a lot of people that are doing gifting because they're trying to reduce their estates. So there's a lot of different ways, depending on your estate size, that we have to make, you have to make sure that you're properly planned on both sides, that you're planned properly for your death. And the wealth transfer, and yet your beneficiaries, whoever they are, if they're your kids or other people, are properly planning for receiving certain windfalls. And do you want it do a structured payout instead of all at once? You know, so there's a lot of different ways that we can put together what I like to call a soft landing, and making sure that, you know, it's not a big hit on everybody, tax-wise and otherwise. So it's all part of the planning. You know, it's all a part of planning and preparation. You've got to plan for things. You just don't, you know, kind of willy-nilly say, oh, this is the way I want it, and then it's not going to happen that way. You got to have it in writing also.
24: Well, yeah, where you can see the plan. And it does need to factor in, of course, not just income and your retirement, but taxes and, as we're on now, estate planning, your legacy wishes, and how you want to handle it. But however you want to handle it, you've got to consider certainly taxes. We're going to get into more of this with Marty Neville, as he will with you if you schedule with him. 888-519-9096. To do that, 888-519-9096. I mean, just there's so many changes to the retirement landscape, Marty, that we've seen just in the past, even in the past 6 years, with the elimination, for instance, of the stretch IRA. And, I mean, that really changed things.
22: Right, right. Yeah, there's so many moving parts in retirement planning, yes. And the stretch IRA, yes, that went away because the government decided, because the stretch IRA, the way it used to work, for those of you that may or may not remember it, it used to work where you would, you know, the parents would die, the kids would get the IRA,
3: and they would have to take a distribution for their lifetime. And if there, you know, if there was any left at the end of their lifetime, it would go to their kids. The ultimate grandkids would then get it. And the government decided they didn't want to wait for two lifetimes to get their tax dollars out of the out of that IRA.
24: Right.
3: So they shortened it to a 10-year period. So now if you inherit an IRA from a parent or anybody, it doesn't have to be from a parent. It could be an IRA from anybody. If you inherit an IRA, it has to be distributed and taxed within 10 years. So you have options. You could take a little bit every year for 10 years. You can take it all at once and pay the tax on it. You could wait till the 10th year and take it and pay the tax on it. But the bottom line is you have to distribute it within 10 years. There's no more stretch IRA. There's no more lifetime distribution. So that's changed completely. And the government's going to get their taxes out of the money. So that's, you have to realize that and understand that is just the way that the Secure Act changed things when they enforced that the Secure Act. So yeah, there's always going to be some kind of changes, but that's one of the major ones that people look at. So it's a different outlook. But, you know, your kids or your beneficiaries, I should say, they could be your kids, but your beneficiaries have to be prepared for the fact that if they're going to inherit an IRA, they're going to have to start taking distributions for it and pay the tax on that money within a 10-year period.
24: Right, right. It's certainly something to consider. Yeah, I think it's going to be interesting to see how this plays out, with the federal government's in debt, what, at about $39 now? And this is tens of trillions of dollars. I've seen numbers as high as $124 trillion that's going to be changing hands through 2048. So, a lot of that will be taxed, but hopefully not more than someone should pay. I mean, that's where the tax strategies come in. And also, too, back to this, Marty, because I know people come to you and, you know, some are like, well, I don't have any legacy concerns at all. I want to just enjoy my retirement. But I guess for the majority, they do want to hand some down. How do you help them strike that balance? Because you are looking for them first, especially in those go-go years where they don't deprive themselves of the fun they need in retirement.
3: Absolutely. No, it's the way I approach it is when I sit down with a couple or even an individual, single individual, it's all about them first, making sure that they're going to be comfortable, that they have the income, that their taxes are paid, that their estate plan is in place, that all their ducks are in a row, and that they're going to have a comfortable retirement. I don't want them to have to pinch pennies if they don't have to in retirement. And some actually do. They want to make sure that they leave enough for their kids. Well, that's not my focus when I approach with a client. I want to make sure that you're going to be happy, that you're going to be comfortable, that you're going to be able to do what you want to do. You've worked hard, you've saved, you've sacrificed, you've put together a nice nest egg so you can enjoy life, and that's what it's all about. You should be happy and do things that make you happy. They'll get what your kids or your beneficiaries or whoever you want to leave a legacy for. They'll get whatever's left over when you're done with it. And that's how I approach it. Now, yes, we can earmark certain things, you know, for kids or grandkids if you wanted to. I mean, we can do anything you want. There's any one of a million ways that we can structure the plan. But it's also got to be structured in a good comprehensive estate plan, a trust that's going to spell out exactly how you want things to go and who gets what. Do you have a coin collection? Do you have a gun collection? Do you have a Yadro collection? Do you have, other family heirlooms that are, you know, that you want to go to a certain beneficiary, a certain child? Do you have a certain jewelry? You know, I have a watch collection, and I only have one son, so guess who's getting my watch collection? You know, he's already bugging me for stuff. So it's got to be, it's something that has to be thought out, how we're going to approach things, and who are going to be your trustees, who's going to be your powers of attorney. So there's a lot of different ways that we have to look at everything and approach it, but it's got to all be in writing. And you have to, that's so important to make sure that you have the right beneficiary designations on things, that you have the right trustees and beneficiary designations on your estate plan, It's all part and parcel of what I keep talking about, the planning and preparation part of retirement. And now's the time to do it when you can and when you're able to, and when you're thinking about it. While you're still young enough, now's the time to put that plan together and make sure. So give me a call so we can start the planning process today.
24: Well, yeah, and call 888-519-9096. Well, the planning process certainly will be answering any questions you have and addressing concerns about your legacy wishes, but also about the more immediate ones, building income in your retirement, tax strategies, looking at Social Security maximization, Medicare decisions. What can we do in proactively in terms of long-term care? It's a lot to cover, and Marty covers it with you, and then in a report. So meeting and a report, 888-519-9096, and no cost, no obligation. Again, 888-519-9096. What's next, Marty?
3: After the break, we are going to talk about unretirement. Some people want to, I just sat down with a guy who's still working, and he's in his 70s, part-time income planning, proper planning, you name it. We're going to have a discussion about all that unretirement right after the break.
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24: 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And his book, by the way, is the Amazon bestseller, Retirement Smart America. So, you know, we've talked about this before, Marty, and, you know, I know we used to call it someone, he's semi-retired, and now I think the term is phased retirement. And then there's the term now that's un-retirement. But they kind of mean the same thing, although I think because retirement is longer now, where you're probably, I would say, a good chance you're seeing more who are deciding maybe to wade in as opposed to dive in.
3: Well, you know, I just sat down just a couple days ago with a gentleman who retired from a major corporation, had a good position. He's bored to tears. So he got a part-time job, you know, just working three days a week, I think it is. He doesn't need the money. He, you know, he has a nice nest egg. So he doesn't, it's not about the money. It's about, you know, staying active, staying engaged, staying busy. And, you know, because you can only watch TV so much. And those days of sitting in that rocking chair on your porch, you know.
24: They're over too.
3: Those days are gone with the same thing, with a pension, they're gone. So, yeah. Unretirement is something that, you know, you got to think about it. Something, you know, taking up a hobby. I have several clients who have hobbies and they've opened up businesses related to their hobbies. You know, they just do things. They're handy. They open up a little business where they do, you know, handyman repairs or handyman type of repairs, you know, for local, for their neighbors and whatnot. And it makes an extra few bucks. But it keeps them busy, keeps them involved, keeps them active. Do you stay younger that way? I mean, I'm 70 and I feel like I'm in 30s. You know, I feel like I'm in my 30s.
24: Well, you act like it too. Stay busy.
3: Yeah. Yeah. Well, you know, I've got martial arts to be to tonight. So I've got to get to, you know, stay in shape. You know, it's important to stay healthy, stay involved, stay active,
24: sure.
3: Exercise regularly, folks. I'm not, again, this isn't a you know, a psychological show where
24: but
3: I'm,
24: you know, that's
3: people
24: part of retirement, though, keeping, taking care of yourself.
3: It is part of retirement to be involved, be active, you know, join a group, you know, join your local historical society or something, and you know, and get involved in things. It's really important to you know, not just retire. How many times have you heard, you know, somebody retired and 6 months later they were dead because they didn't have anything, they didn't have a reason to wake up in the morning. And we all need a reason to wake up in the morning. So that's part of the, you know, part of life is being involved in something, being active, you know, having a reason to wake up in the morning.
24: Everybody retires in the way that's best for them. The important thing is to have a plan and a retirement plan. As we said, the gold watch days are over, but what's not over is the need for a plan. It's greater now than ever, I think is a safe assumption. But Marty Neville, we have people like Marty Neville. Now more than ever, we need that. People who focus on retirement planning. It does look different from earlier in your life, financial planning. So Marty offers the opportunity to schedule with him a comprehensive review at no cost and no obligation, giving you a look at what your retirement plan can be. 888-519-9096. That's 888-519-9096.
2: 519-9096. So the new term is unretirement. And so we're talking in terms of people who may still work, but maybe cut back on work a little bit. We're talking about people who retire and then maybe get bored or pursue some type of at least part-time work within their passion. But mm-hmm. I think the one thing, Marty, that is not a good term, not a good outlook on unretirement, or it's the negative unretirement, is if they have to go back to work. And I know that's your arch enemy. You plan against that, having to go back to work.
3: Right, right. Well, you know, again, most of the clients that I work with, they go to work, they do get a part-time job, or they do consulting because they want to, not because they have to. Their nest egg, their plan, I put together their plan. Their plan is in place. The extra few bucks that they make, you know, it's nice. It pays for the fill up their tank or something, but it's not something that they're depending on as far as income is concerned. It's until they reach a certain age. You know, I sat down with another gentleman. He's not 65 yet, but he is retired. But he went back to work, and he went back to work mainly so he could have health insurance, because he's 63 and he's not eligible for Medicare for 2 years. So, you know, he got a job for his health insurance benefits until he's 65. He doesn't need the money. It's just a matter of, you know, he'd rather not pay out of pocket for the medical insurance, because it's very expensive stuff until Medicare kicks in. It's very, mm-hmm. very expensive. And I remember before I turned 65, you know, I was paying $1,200 a month just for my health insurance. Medicare kicked in and help me quite a bit. So, and it will, and it'll help everybody. But I'm still paying $800 a month for my Medicare Part B.
2: I know, so, that's Irma, right?
3: So that's Irma. That's where Irma, you know, hits you hard. So, but yes, you know, but the key is, you know, and this, we talk about this. I talk about this with almost everybody I sit down with. You know, what's the plan? What are you going to do in retirement? Sleeping in for the first week or two, that's all well and good, but boy, that's going to get old in a hurry. Are you going to join a group? Are you going to take up a hobby? Are you going to travel? Are you going to golf? Are you going to start gardening? You know, what's going to be the plan? Everybody's got to have a plan so they have something in their life. You know, okay, I mean, in my situation, I have, my daughter's going to be having another baby, so, but they live in Montana, so it takes two airplanes, three buses, and a train to get there, so it's not exactly I can go there on a regular basis or something. None of my kids live near me, so to visit, you know, my grandkids, it's not feasible on a regular basis. So I have to plan a trip, which is all well and good, but I'm still working, so it's difficult. But if your kids live out of the area, you know, and a majority of my clients, their kids live pretty close by, so their grandkids are close by, which is good. You know, you get to watch your grandkids occasionally. You're the babysitter now, so and that's a good thing. You know, that's a good thing. So it's important to stay involved, to find something to do to keep your mind going, and that's what's important. If you're active, you know, the illnesses and the sicknesses and the feeling bad, you know, are at bay. Something's going to happen to all of us eventually, but keeping it at bay is for as long as possible is the best medicine that you can have.
2: Yeah.
3: Staying happy is probably the best medicine that you can have.
2: Well, sure. And having peace of mind in your retirement. So there's no wrong way to retire. And some do decide, I just don't want to totally give up work. Nothing wrong with that. And some want to retire and never look at work again in their life. There's nothing wrong with that. But I think one thing, Marty, we've only got about a minute here, but is with retirement being longer now, we do need to find some way to redefine ourselves, don't we? Because, our career defined us for years, decades.
3: Right, right. You know, yeah, once you don't have to get up in the morning and, you know, shower and get ready and leave early and fight the traffic and fight the crowds, it's great to look forward to that day, but then again, you got to have a plan also. What are you going to do? You know, the days can get longer and longer and longer. So you've got to, again, if you're going to take up a hobby, you know, I have a client who makes furniture.
22: And this is, he turned that into a little business. So now he makes furniture. So, you know, retirement is a lifestyle, and the lifestyle is driven by income. So it's a matter of, you know, making sure that you've got that income, but also that you've got something planned to do, something you're going to be involved in, something you enjoy, like a hobby or some interest that you have, joining a group. There's lots of groups. Hey, if you want some groups to join, folks, and be involved in something, I've got several that you can do. I know of quite a few that you can actually get very involved in if you wanted to. So it's important to do that and make sure that your life is fulfilling for you in retirement. It should be. You worked hard. You put together a nest egg. You planned for this day to happen. You know, now is the time that it's all about you, and that's how my approach is. And again, I'm not a fee based advisor. I'm not going to have you bring your checkbook and start paying me, for my consultations. I get paid by the companies I work with. So I'm not a fee-based advisor, but yes, you know, talking about what you're going to do in retirement, what interests you. I have a gentleman I met with recently. He collects, you know, autographed guitars, and so he's a guitar player. So he plays the guitar and he enjoys that, and that's his passion, and that's all well and good. So, you know, whatever interests you, you know, that's going to be your hobby going forward. If you want to work part-time, that's good too, but at least having a conversation about it is a great way to start that.
24: Well, let's set it up, that conversation. You can call in now and schedule with Marty at no cost, no obligation.
22: Absolutely. So call me now. Again, my number is 888-519-9096. You'll call that number. You'll hear my friendly voice on the recording. Just leave me your name and number, and I will call you back after the show, and we'll set up a time to get together and talk about you and talk about your future, your retirement, and what you're going to do for the next 30 years that you're going to be staying home or getting involved and doing something. So give me a call now. My number is 888-519-9096, and we'll set up, we'll put together that guaranteed lifetime income plan, and we'll make sure you get a raise every single year, and we'll make sure that your life is going to be comfortable and good and you're happy. 888-519-9096 is the number to call to start that process. Look forward to meeting with everybody, and everybody I meet with gets a copy of my book, Retirement Smart America.
24: Yeah, Marty does look forward to meeting with you and helping you, working together, find that retirement plan, strike that right balance needed in so many areas, and find a suitable retirement plan for you, and one that makes it where if you go back to work, it's by choice. That's called Achieving Financial Freedom. 888-519-9096. Marty, what's next?
22: Absolutely. After the break, we are going to be answering questions, not taking questions. We're going to be answering questions we received from listeners this past week, coming up after the break.
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24: A little retirement Q&A with Marty Neville, someone who has focused on retirement for years, a sole focus on retirement planning. 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
2: Let's jump into the questions here, Marty. We've got a 66-year-old. They just finished taxes, and they realize their Social Security is now partially taxable. And something was something they didn't expect. Their income hasn't changed dramatically, but withdrawals from their IRA pushed them over a threshold. Is this something they can fix going forward, or is it just part of retirement?
22: Well, I tell this to everybody. Chances are your income is going to keep growing as you get older because you're going to take distributions from your IRAs. And every year you have to take a little bit more, folks. So you have to realize that it's not just a stagnant, you know, amount that you have to take every year. Every year you have to take a little bit more from your distribution from your IRA once you hit that age. Social Security has cost of living escalators. Some pensions have cost of living escalators. And all that money is taxable. Welcome to the club, folks. Yeah. All that income is taxable. Some at different rates, but the bottom line is you have to be prepared for that. Yes, we had a whole segment on taxes at the beginning of today's show. And yes, you have to understand that. We have to plan for those taxes. And taxes are usually your biggest problem going forward, because especially when you turn 73 or 75, depending on how old you are, and you have to start taking those required minimum distributions from those IRAs, your income is going to keep changing every single year, and it's going to continue to go up every year. So that's a good thing. You want to have I want everybody to have a raise every year. When I put a plan together, you're going to get a raise every year. But yes, you know, taxes is part of retirement, and you know, hey, get used to it. It's going to be something that we're going to have to deal with every single year.
2: Yeah, but you can deal with it with smart strategies that with Marty, he talked about. You know, there are some clients that he does their tax preparation for. He doesn't do that for the general public. It's some clients he does that for. But for everyone he meets with, he talks about incorporating tax strategies that are forward-looking in your retirement plan. And they have to be. They're part of it. 888-519-9096 to schedule with Marty. 888-519-9096. Hey, we were talking earlier about people who work some in retirement or go back to work. Here's a couple. Now, they retired last year. Well, they picked up part-time consulting work, and it brings in about $40,000 combined. But they're worried that it might increase their Medicare premiums in the future. So how should they think about balancing extra income with long-term costs?
22: Well, again, that's part of the problem is if you do have a part-time job, it doesn't matter if it's 1099, if it is W-2, it is going to affect your IRMA premiums. It is going to affect your Medicare Part B premium. So you have to be aware of that. Again, they look at your past 2 years of tax returns, and there's certain levels of income that the Social Security Administration looks at to determine how much you're going to be paying for your Medicare Part B premium. So just keep that in mind that, you know, yes, you're making more money. That's all well and good. That's a good problem to have, I look at it, because, you know, then when you do retire and taking that consulting, you know, I have a lot of clients that they went back to work for the company they retired from as a consultant.
2: Right.
22: And in a lot of cases, they make more money as a consultant than when they were working.
2: Wow.
22: So, but you also have to understand that working as a consultant is a 1099 job, not a W-2 job. They're not taking taxes out of that, so you may have to pay quarterly with that kind of a job. Is consulting work is 1099. Mm-hmm. They're not taking taxes, so it'll affect all your premiums. It'll affect your tax base potentially. You may be pushed into a higher bracket. So you know, having a discussion about that. Hopefully, whoever does your taxes gives you some tax advice on how to approach things and what to expect and what to do to either mitigate some of those taxes or, you know, prepare for them and pay quarterly to so you don't have that big surprise at the end of the year.
2: Yeah, and if they meet with you, speaking of strategies, whatever amount, can you help them get up to this amount? If you go over this amount, we know that's going to trigger IRMA or what have you.
22: Yes, I have the schedule that shows how, you know, at what level the amount that you're going to pay goes up. Again, the base rate that you're starting at is $188 a month, and that's the minimum you're going to pay for your Medicare Part B, for your that IRMA determines. So it can only go up from there based on your income.
2: But if it goes over, I guess you can also then calculate, well, is it worth it going over? I guess that just depends on the extra they make.
22: Well, yeah, I mean, if you're making more money, yes, that's a good thing. You're making more money, but yes, it's going to affect your, it's going to have a consequence, and that consequence is a higher premium on your Medicare Part B.
2: Or Social Security being taxed or something.
22: You're not paying Social Security tax on that money, because if you're doing consulting work.
2: But I mean, your Social Security being subject to taxation.
22: Yes. Yes. Yeah. And if you are doing that, you know, depending on your age, I would assume, hopefully, you're not taking your Social Security yet, because that will, you know, affect some benefits. So, yes, you could lose some of those benefits based on the income if you're not at your full retirement age yet. So
2: you didn't say the age. You just said they retired last year. Yeah.
22: Yeah, I see that. It doesn't say that how old they are. But, you know, if you've already hit your full retirement age and you're taking your Social Security benefit will not be affected. Mm-hmm. Because you've already hit your full retirement age. But if you haven't, and

0: products that I've been using. It also has long-term care features. So it's got what's called an income doubler. So if you can't do two of the six activities of daily living, they will double your income to cover those costs of bringing somebody in to help you, or assisted living or nursing home or whatever the case might be. They will double the income. So that's a very viable alternative to then just sitting it in cash in a savings account somewhere.
1: Right.
0: Cash is king, but cash doesn't earn much these days. You know,
1: not just in that savings account.
0: Yeah, interest rates are dwindling. So having an indexed annuity product for a majority of that money would be the smartest, safest bet, because you're probably making more. You don't have to pay income tax on anything until you take a distribution, and you're protecting your money. You have great growth. Lifetime income, I mean, it's a win-win-win for anybody. Having an annuity in your portfolio is a smart move, and it's an important move to protect that money. Because, yes, we're in a very volatile period right now with the markets. Nobody knows what tomorrow's going to bring. You know, world issues are driving that at this point. I'm hoping that things, you know, settle down by the end of this year. But nobody knows for sure what's going to ultimately happen. The key is to protect yourself, protect it, make sure your income is sufficient to meet your needs, make sure your taxes are paid, your estate plan is in place, and you don't have to worry about that market uncertainty that everybody's facing right now. I mean, I took my money out of the market several years ago. I got sick of playing the game and waiting for my. I'm 70. I don't have 10 years to wait for my money to come back and the market.
1: Well, you
0: to
1: don't
0: come
1: want
0: back.
1: To.
0: I don't want to have to do that. I want to be. I worked hard. I saved for my retirement. I don't plan on retiring, but I still saved a lot of money, and I want to protect that money. So I practice what I preach, folks. I have all my money is in a fixed indexed annuity. I don't have to worry about market uncertainty. If the market goes up, I make money. If the market goes down, I still make money. So either way, I'm my money's safe, secure, guaranteed. It's insured and protected. And we should all be in the same situation, especially if you're retired or looking to be retired soon, within the next 5 years or so. You should think about starting to protect that money, protect your assets, and make sure that you can look forward to a comfortable retirement, and your money's always going to be there for you.
1: Get the plan. I mean, it certainly looks different, but for everyone, but see what it looks like for you.
0: 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My number is 888-519-9096. We'll sit down. We'll put together a comprehensive plan just for you, custom tailored for you. We'll make sure that your money is safe, your assets are safe, everything is, all your ducks are in a row, and you could just be worry-free in retirement, which is the best way to go, is to be worry-free. That's my objective, is to make sure that you don't have to worry about anything but where you're going to go next and what you're going to do next. So call me now. My number again is 888-519-9096. You'll hear my friendly voice on the recording. Just leave me your name and number, and I'll call you right after the show when we're just about to go off the air. But keep in mind, it might be a week or two before we end up getting to meet, because I do have offices in a couple of cities, so I'm traveling around, but I do have people that need to cancel and reschedule, so I have openings. I'll fill that opening with you. So call me now. Again, my number's 888-519-9096.
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4: Iran responds. I'm Carmen Roberts, Fox News. Iranian state.

0: News agency reports that Tehran responded today to the latest U.S. peace proposal. Fox's Trey Yingst has more from Tel Aviv.
1: The key issue of the country's nuclear program was not discussed, according to outlets that said the Iranian delegation gave that response to the Pakistanis. Now, this does come after another attack occurred this morning against a cargo ship off the coast of Qatar. An unknown projectile hit the vessel 23 nautical miles northeast of Doha, according to the U.K. Maritime Agency. The explosion did cause a small fire, but it is under control, according to reports. That incident highlights the latest in a series of events in the Persian Gulf and Strait of Hormuz that show Iran is testing the fragile ceasefire.
0: UAE blames Iran for the attacks. President Trump says despite the flare-up, the ceasefire is still in effect. After more than a month away from home, the remaining passengers of the cruise ship hit by the deadly Hansa virus are finally disembarking and flying to their home countries. The HV Hondius docked today in Spain's Canary Islands.
2: Repatriation flights have already taken off, returning people to Spain's capital of Madrid, France, and Canada. The U.S. State Department says it's also sending a charter plane for the remaining Americans. We've watched small boats take these passengers to the shore, where Spanish officials say a strict process will keep the evacuees away from the public. Spanish health officials said none of them were showing symptoms of the hantavirus.
0: Fox's CB Cotton reporting the virus killed three people on the ship. And a volcano erupted in Indonesia Friday, killing two hikers from Singapore. Crews found their bodies today locked in an embrace beneath volcanic rock. The hikers disappeared after Mount Dukono erupted, sending ash nearly 6 miles into the sky. 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
0: Federal investigators are looking into the shocking death of a pedestrian struck by a plane taking off Friday night in Denver.
7: Frontier Flight 4345 was taking off, bound for Los Angeles, when the airplane hit that trespasser on the runway. After the pilots brought the plane to a stop, everyone on board was evacuated using emergency slides. 12 people on the plane reported minor injuries, and 5 were transported to local hospitals. Airport officials say they checked the fence line after the incident, finding it intact. According to officials, the trespasser jumped the fence and made it onto the runway in a span of only about 2 minutes. The motive remains unclear, and the identity of the person is still unknown.
0: Fox's Max Gordon. If you've been on the roads recently, you have noticed a dramatic increase in gas prices. Analyst Trilby Lundberg with the Lundberg Survey says the national average has jumped 41 cents over 2 weeks.
8: The new price is $4.55 per gallon for a regular grade.
0: And AAA's average is a bit lower at $4.52 a gallon, but that is $1.54 more than before the war started. Mother's Day is a day to cheer on the woman who brought you into the world. Fox's Kristen Goodwin has more on the history of the day.
9: Celebrations paying tribute to maternal figures can be traced back to the ancient Greeks, but it wasn't until 1908 that the idea spread in the U.S. It all started after activist Anna Jarvis sent hundreds of carnations to her late mother's West Virginia church to celebrate her life and legacy. In 1914, President Woodrow Wilson declared the second Sunday in May as a public expression of our love and reverence for the mothers of our country. And while you can't put a price tag on love, it seems Americans are rolling out the red carpet to show mom how much she matters. The National Retail Federation revealing Mother's Day spending this year is expected to hit a record $38 billion. Kristen Goodwin, Fox News.
0: And I'm Carmen Roberts, and this is Fox News.
10: Multiple
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15: We know them as the Army, Navy, Air Force, Marines, and Coast Guard. They call themselves soldiers, SEALs, Rangers, airmen, sailors, devil dogs, and so much more. We call them fathers, brothers, sons and husbands, mothers, daughters, sisters, and wives. We call them friend and neighbor. These veterans answered the call. Now we answer theirs. They are the best our country has to offer, and we love them. Today, we honor them, and we serve them. David Malsby is your host, and he welcomes you to this community of veterans, as together we are building the road to hope.
16: And indeed, we are glad to have you along on a Sunday afternoon, KPRC on the 950 on the AM dial. Thank you for joining us as you drive endlessly around the loop here in Houston, Texas on a Sunday afternoon. 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Of, let's see, that would have been 2017. Yeah, May the 7th, 2017. So 9 years of shows, and it's all right there wherever you listen to podcasts. 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All right, we got a couple of combat vets in the studio with us today. Back after a bit of a hiatus. Haven't seen you in a while, Kip. You doing good?
17: I'm doing well. How are you?
16: I'm good, man. Remind everybody who you are, where you been, what you doing.
17: Kip, I'm a mentor at Camp Hope. Born in Kansas City, Missouri. Yeah. I know you like that.
16: Barbecue.
17: You know it.
16: So we need to recycle you through the program. Oh, you're saying you still haven't got the barbecue thing. Branch, and where are you deployed?
17: Stationed in Germany. I was a mechanic in the United States Army.
16: Okay. Very cool.
17: I deployed to Iraq.
16: Mm-hmm. Yeah. Absolutely. And how long ago did you graduate?
17: I graduated almost two years ago. On the 17th of May, I've been here for 2 years.
16: Awesome. Grateful to have you.
17: I appreciate you having
16: me. What you do each and every day for our vets. Also in the studio with us, we've got a veteran Army vet from our program currently at Camp Hope. Nathan, want to introduce yourself to the world?
13: Yes, sir. Yep. I'm Nathan Ray, hometown of Ione, Oregon, out in the middle of nowhere. Served in the Army for 11
16: Good
13: years.
16: Good place to be from, by the way.
13: Oh, absolutely.
16: Yeah,
13: I loved
16: it. Yeah, middle of nowhere, yes.
13: Hometown of less than 400 people. You know, my graduating class was 16 people, including me. Very small, very, you know, good upbringing, in my opinion.
16: Sure.
13: But, so served in the Army for 11 years. Went to Iraq for 04, 05, and then again in 09, and then Afghanistan in 2008.
16: All right, punching that frequent flyer ticket.
13: Yes, sir.
16: Yeah, so 16 in your graduating class?
13: Yep.
16: Yeah. I don't think we have a class that small in Houston. Like a class, not class of a year, just a classroom. Right?
17: I doubt it.
16: Yeah, I'm trying to think what high school would have just that many in one classroom. I doubt that exists. I truly do doubt that exists.
17: I believe you.
16: Yeah. I believe you. Yeah. One of the larger school districts in the country. Anyway, all right. Ione, Oregon. So what'd you do growing up? I mean, middle of nowhere, you had to do something. Fishing, hunting, what'd we do?
13: Oh, yeah. Anything outdoors. And the family farm was about 10,000 acres of wheat. So plenty of work.
16: Yeah, where the wind comes. Yeah,
13: yeah. Cool. My dad was active duty Army when I was growing up, so okay. I moved all over the country.
16: All right. Yep. Very nice. We'll dig into a little bit of that and a little bit of your time in the Army as well. We're going to remind you, 877-717-7873 is our combat trauma crisis line. You can call anytime, day and night, any day of the year. A combat veteran is going to answer the phone, 877-717-7873. We're going to take just a quick break, and we'll be right back with more of Road to Hope Radio.

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13: And welcome back, Road to Hope Radio. Glad to have you along. We've had quite the week here at the Foundation, the last week since last Sunday. Let's see, last Saturday we had the annual crawfish bash. I don't know if that's League City or Texas City. I think it's Texas City. The old mainland mall, I believe, right across the highway from the dog racing track. But, you know, a huge rain coming in the day before, so it always kind of tempers things a little bit. But a lot of fun on the Saturday, and a lot of crawfish consumed, which that's always a good day. And a lot of folks supporting the Foundation. So a big, big thank to Quentin and Stephanie Severn, who do so, so much to make that happen. What a great day, and truly do appreciate it. Then Sunday, a number of our guys got to go to the Texas Motor Speedway and enjoy the NASCAR Cup Series races. So a lot of guys had a whole lot of fun last weekend, and we are thankful, which was immediately followed by the OTC conference here in the Houston area. Overtook NRG Park, the offshore technology convention. So a lot of our supporters out there. We got to meet some new people out there this week. So very, very grateful. Just a reminder, you know, everything we do at the Foundation for our veterans and family is free. Doesn't mean it's free for what we do. We have to pay the bills. So we are supported by individuals. We are supported by companies who do fundraisers for us. We don't have some big revenue stream coming in from the government or anything like that. This is people just who hear about what's going on in our veteran community, losing up to 44 veterans a day to their own hands. Suicide issues, the marital issues, the legal issues that come with mental health. So complex and so comprehensive. It's a major issue. So we invest over $30,000 in every veteran that comes through our program, and the only way we can do that is by people who take up the cause. And that's everything from people doing $20 a month or whatever on their credit card, and it just automatically deducts, to companies like Weatherford Corporation does a big annual fundraiser with their employees and raise $120,000 or so, something like that. NOV sponsoring events for our Foundation. So whatever company you work for, talk with some folks from a church out at the OTC, inviting us in to help us, giving us space for female veteran support groups, also introducing us to some of the networking that they have. There's a lot of ways you can get involved. Not everybody can write a check. We certainly understand that. 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Check it out, PTSDUSA.org. All right, Nathan, so Eastern Oregon, which just sounds peaceful and beautiful.
14: Yes, sir.
13: Oregon's beautiful. Just stay away from downtown Portland. I've kind of figured that out. If you just stay away from downtown Portland, you're pretty good.
14: I agree, yep. Keep it weird, Portland.
13: Yeah. That's weird on another level, but some great seafood. Drive out to the coast. Oh, my goodness. Had some fish and chips out there one year right on the coast. Like, that was Super cool.
14: Do you remember where you were at? Cannon Beach, Seaside?
13: Probably Cannon Beach.
14: Beautiful area.
13: Yeah, well, here, you tell me. I drove straight east out to the beach from Portland, right? So drove, I'm not east, straight west out to the coastline. And then that, for the fish and chips, I think I went north, but it wasn't far. But I drove north for a while, drove south for a while. But if I remember right, where I got the fish and chips, I turned north just a short ways.
14: Sounds like that might have been Astoria.
13: Okay. It was good, whatever it was. Yeah. Yeah. You like fish and chips?
15: I do.
13: Okay.
15: I do.
13: All right.
15: We don't
13: You don't sound too excited about it.
15: Because we're barbecue.
13: All right, do we need to get
15: we're barbecue.
13: Some...
15: this is you
13: it's
15: know
13: Kansas
15: I mean?
13: City barbecue.
15: Excited,
13: so is it really barbecue?
15: I don't get excited about fish and chips. I don't get excited about I don't get excited about nothing else.
14: No fresh salmon, fresh crab.
15: Look, come on. Is there an ocean in Kansas City?
13: There are things called airplanes that fly.
15: I understand
13: in. That. Yeah, they fly it in. It's amazing.
15: No, it's not the same if you ain't got it right next to you.
13: Not the same. Like the same. There, where you're literally sitting on the coast looking at the water.
14: Yeah, absolutely.
13: Where the fish came out of.
15: Exactly.
13: However, it can be done.
15: It is doable.
13: And
15: right?
13: It's still good.
15: It is okay.
13: Just the ambiance is a little different.
15: I need it all, though.
13: Yeah, it's like the class of 16 people versus a classroom. Anyway, yeah. Different ambiance, right? All right, so your dad served for how long?
14: My dad served for 23 years.
13: Man.
14: Yep. 19 yeah. Delta as a scout.
13: Mm-hmm. Yep. And like, so you mentioned you were all over the place.
14: Oh, yes, sir. Yep. Germany, Georgia, California, Kentucky, and then Washington State, where he retired from, mm-hmm. out of Fort Lewis.
13: Cool. So that can be challenging. And sometimes it's a great experience. I have no idea what your story was growing up, but it is what it is.
14: Oh, I mean, I loved it.
13: You got to see a lot, that's for sure.
14: I sure did. And it made me, from a very young age, already decide, yeah, I'm going to enlist in the Army. The only thing I did as a sucker punch to my dad was I joined as a 19 kilo, which is a tanker, and yep. So that was my.
13: And remind me what he was again?
14: He was a scout.
13: He was a
14: 19
13: scout.
14: Delta, yes,
13: okay.
14: Sir.
13: Okay, gotcha. All right. So you joined right after high school?
14: I actually enlisted on my 17th birthday, okay. Right before the start of my senior year of high school.
13: You knew exactly what you were going to do. Was this? What year was it, Rob?
14: That was 2003.
13: Three?
14: Yes, sir.
13: Okay, so you already knew you were going to join.
14: Mm-hmm.
13: 9/11 happens along the way, which at that point, even at age 17 and joining that young, you still had to know there's going to be a trip overseas.
14: Yes, sir. Yep. I actually had orders to deploy to Iraq before I got my high school diploma.
13: Well, there you go.
14: Yep.
13: All right.
14: Yep.
13: Congratulations on your high school diploma.
14: Yep.
13: Let's get on a plane. So you deployed when, 04?
14: End of 04, yes, sir, November.
13: And where'd you go again?
14: I went to Iraq.
13: But where?
14: So that was Kirkuk, Iraq, Fob mm-hmm. Warrior.
13: Okay. Yeah. And you were there, that deployment was how long, roughly?
14: That was a 12-month deployment.
13: 12?
14: Yes.
13: Okay. Yeah, those early deployments, some were even 18 months in those early years.
14: Yeah.
13: But 12, yeah.
14: Yeah, our advance party actually stayed for, I think it was 15 and 16 months.
13: Okay.
14: Yep.
13: And what was, not that there's a typical day in war, but the closest for the civilian world out there listening, what were you doing?
14: So we were assigned as QRF, which is the Quick Reaction Force. And basically, if there was any kind of rocket or mortar attack on the FOB, or if a logistics convoy was attacked, we were the ones that were spun up and sent out to respond.
13: Okay. So you're how old when this is going on?
14: I was 18 years old.
13: Yeah. Kip, how old were you when you deployed?
15: I was 21.
13: So, obviously, a whole lot older.
15: Yeah, a whole lot older.
13: Yeah. Yeah, but when you stop and think about that. Like, 18 is kind of the neon flashing sign. 21 still, I mean, that's not a lot of difference. There's still a lot of maturing of the brain, development of the brain that's still going on. And you're out doing quick reaction stuff. Yeah. How long did you do that?
14: did that for a total of 12 months.
13: A year.
14: Yes, sir.
13: Then you come back to the States.
14: Came back to the States, and at that time, I was Oregon National Guard. Mm-hmm. So during my senior year of high school, I had done the 1 weekend a month, got activated for the deployment, and we were on a three-month leave period. I made it a month and a half through and immediately reenlisted active duty and requested to get sent to Germany.
13: Okay, we'll pick up in Germany here when we get back from this news break. This is Road to Hope Radio. We'll be right back.
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13: All right, we've got a couple of veterans in the studio with us here today. Got Kip, who's now a graduate of the program, serves as a mentor on our campus at Camp Hope.
15: Yes, sir.
13: Which is super cool.
15: Very awesome. And I love it. I love that. I love it, by the way. I never thought I'd be in a position to give back to something that's given so much to me. So
13: it's awesome. Grateful again, like I mentioned earlier, grateful for everything you do every day for our guys. Truly do appreciate it. We also have Nathan from middle of nowhere, Oregon. Dad was Army for 23 years. You served how long total?
14: I ended up serving 11 years.
13: 11 years. First deployment, age 18.
14: Yes, sir.
13: Yay. That just... Anyway, so you had a couple of years where you weren't deployed. Then you deployed to Afghanistan in
14: 2008.
13: How long were you in Afghanistan?
14: That was a 7-month deployment, and I had my 21st birthday in Afghanistan.
13: Oh, happy birthday. Yes. Yep. Wonderful. I'm sure the locals were thrilled for you.
14: Yeah, we'll go with that. There were some fireworks, I guess.
13: Yeah, exactly. Yeah, they're celebrating.
14: Yeah.
13: Ish. Turn 21 in Afghanistan. That's everyone's dream. It's like it's on everybody's bucket list, I'm sure. So you're 21 and doing the same thing you were in that first deployment in Iraq?
14: No, so it was more of an active daily, daily patrols. We were at a smaller patrol base, and as a tank platoon plussed up to be an infantry platoon, we were kind of on our own out there in the Argandab River Valley, and it was, like I said, daily patrols, and it just...
13: So they were celebrating every day.
14: Absolutely.
13: Yeah, there were fireworks going off literally every day.
14: Yeah.
13: Yeah. Which takes its toll.
14: It does.
13: Then you're back, and then you take another trip to Iraq. Yeah. How long was that?
14: So I was a late deployer for that one, and I was only in country for just shy of 4 months, if I remember correctly.
13: And what were you doing during that time?
14: I couldn't even tell you. I was so far gone in active addiction, I shouldn't have deployed, and it was not a good time for me.
13: Okay, so you mentioned addiction. Obviously, PTSD is part of your life. You wouldn't be at Camp Hope. When did things start to go bad for you? When did you notice something's not right?
14: So after my first Iraq deployment, I noticed that my drinking really increased a lot, and as time went on, the alcohol wasn't cutting it, and I would get pain pill prescriptions, and those would be gone before I knew it. And
13: okay, let's back up for just a second. When did your drinking increase?
14: That would have been around the end of 2005.
13: 2005.
14: Yes, sir.
13: Okay. All right. So, okay. So that's going on. What else is happening? You mentioned there's some other substance abuse?
14: Yep. Abuse and prescriptions that I was given. And
13: From your deployment?
14: Yes.
13: Something happened, I'm assuming.
14: It was just regular... shoulder injury.
13: Shoulder injury from war.
15: Regular.
13: What are you talking about?
14: It was an unstable shoulder. It would dislocate all the time, and I ended up getting a pain pill prescription for it. And like I said, just was abusing that and just trying to go numb to everything.
13: No one noticed or said anything? Or
14: there was a couple of spots of trouble I got into over it. Drunk on duty, got a couple of non-judicial punishments, Article 15s.
13: On deployment or while you were in Germany?
14: This was while I was in Germany.
13: Station. Okay.
14: Yep, that's correct. Yeah. Slap on the wrist, don't do it again.
13: Right. Yeah, different from the deployment.
14: Absolutely.
13: You don't remember much about the deployment.
14: Not that last deployment, no.
13: No one said anything during that time?
14: Not that I remember.
13: Why would you?
14: All right.
13: Yeah. Abusing the drugs, as you mentioned. The word sounds like to kill pain.
14: Absolutely.
13: You're using it for kill a little bit more than that.
14: Yeah, just numb it out and run away from everything.
13: Sure. Okay. But nobody, nothing that you recall?
14: No.
13: So after the deployment, what happened after the deployment?
14: Got back home to Germany and resumed my heavy drinking again. And then it came time for me to change duty stations, and it was time for me to rotate back to the States, and I got assigned to Fort Riley, Kansas.
13: Oh.
15: Whoa.
13: I'm sorry. Ugh. Into every life, some rain must fall. Right? Have you been there?
15: I live in Kansas City, so yes.
13: Fort Riley, Kansas, not exactly a tourist destination.
14: No, I wouldn't recommend it as a spot to go.
13: I mean, I realize it's close to home, but come on, man.
14: Nobody that off your bucket list.
13: No one wakes up in the morning and says, you know where I want to go to be.
15: It's fun, they say. It's fun. All you have to do is, you know, like corn.
13: Corn and barbecue.
15: Corn and barbecue.
14: Corn, barbecue, and tornadoes.
13: Definitely that. Yeah, yep, definitely Tornado Alley. No, yeah, familiar with that. Okay, so did you just choose you were done with the Army, or did they help you make the choice?
14: It was a mix of both. Okay. I had gotten into some more trouble. I'd been a Sergeant E5, and I got field grade Article 15s where they stripped me of rank. I gained it back, and at the same time, it was like, you know, you're messed up, and, you know, your current enlistment window is ending. We're not going to let you re-enlist.
13: Okay, so at least they didn't hurt you.
14: No.
13: Did they try to help you?
14: I believe they did. At one point, I remember saying, no, I didn't need any kind of counseling, and they just kind of... Of course
13: not. You're just abusing...
14: Yeah.
13: Yeah.
14: What would you end up? You know, at this time, I wasn't even 28 years old.
13: Yeah.
14: Wasn't even 28 years old yet.
13: Which I'm sure with the alcohol and prescription pill abuse, you clearly had a future plan for yourself once you stepped out of the Army.
14: Oh, yeah. Clearly.
13: Right. So I can imagine how that went. Just a reminder, as you hear these stories, we do understand all kinds of things can be triggers. 877-717-7873 is our combat trauma crisis line. A combat veteran is going to answer the phone. 877-717-7873. Or like everything else, it's free. So we beg you, seriously, we joke around a little bit on the show, but honestly, put the bottle down, put the gun down, pick up your phone, which I know can weigh 1,000 pounds sometimes. But when you make the call, the individual that answers is going to be someone who's been there and done that and is now in a better place. Just like Kip, you ever answer the bat phone?
15: I have.
13: Yeah. I have to way back when we didn't have any
15: really
13: graduates. There was really no such thing.
15: Hmm.
13: Yes. But today it's answered by a combat. I will not answer that phone number. I'll answer another number, but I will not answer that one. You know, you're in much better hands than anything I could have ever done. 877-717-7873. Okay, so you're out of the Army, you're 28, you've got a drug addiction issue. I don't know if it's addiction, but an issue. Where'd you go? What'd you do?
14: I ended up back home, and at the time, I had a family by this point. I had 3 kids and my wife, and my dad had space at his house, so we moved in with him to give me some time to figure out what we were going to do, and I just kept getting further and further into darkness, just more drinking and more drugging.
13: And what year roughly was this when you left the Army?
14: That was 2014.
13: 14, okay. Which brings me to a point. I had another guy ask me just this past week while I was at the OTC about a guy, and he's a vet. He's like, so for most of the guys that come your way, like, you know, like fairly recent from their combat. It's like, mm-mm. So like you, your last deployment was in 2009.
14: That's correct.
13: You didn't leave the Army until, 5 years later? And then it's another, when did you get to Camp Hope?
14: I got to Camp Hope February of this year.
13: Yeah, so it's another 12 years before you show up to our door, Was there some stops in between where you were looking for help?
14: Just back and forth between Oregon and Washington and then coming down here to Texas. So my wife at the time, after I got out, she enlisted as a nurse and got stationed at Fort Sam Houston over by San Antonio. Mm-hmm. And she was in for a few years, ended up getting medically retired. But by that point, we were separated and divorce pending. And it just, I fell apart.
13: Did you go to the VA for help?
14: I did, yes.
13: Okay. When did that start?
14: So my first rehab was 2017.
13: Okay. So you at least tried something.
14: Yeah. 2017. And at that point, I put together almost 6 years clean. And I realize now I wasn't working a program back then. That was just a period of abstinence for me.
13: Gotcha.
14: And tracking. It caught up to me.
13: Yeah. Okay. All right. Road to Hope Radio, got Kip and got Nathan. Talk a little bit about the struggle of after war. And we're going to take a final break and we'll come back, hear a little bit more of Nathan's story and what brought him to Camp Hope. We'll take a quick break, be right back with more Road to Hope Radio.
3: Twin soldiers and Nixon's coming. We're finally on our own.
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0: 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Reminder, wherever you listen to podcasts, just look for Road to Hope Radio. 9 years now of shows there. A whole lot of stories, lots of hope. Occasionally touch on some news stories, veteran-related, but mainly just stories of guys who have struggled with the reintegration process for whatever reason, through whatever process, found their way to Camp Hope. And folks like Kip graduated the program, now turning around, helping the next veteran, going through the program as a mentor. Again, grateful for what he and our entire staff at Camp Hope do all day, every day for our veterans, and also for our outreach team that works so very hard to reach those who are struggling, hopefully to mitigate some of the need for Camp Hope through our support groups across the country and online, which, by the way, all are free. Anywhere where you can connect to the internet, you can jump online, be a part of one of our warrior support groups, also female-only veteran support groups, all free, and we encourage you to make use of that. It's kind of like the old adage, you know, nip it in the bud, right? Get it before it gets spread too far and too deep. So check it out. It's all free. Pick up the phone, 877-717-7873. A combat vet will help you navigate through all of that. All right, so you sought out a program in 2017, stayed sober for 6 years?
1: Just about 6 years.
0: More of just, you were able to do that more than working a program.
1: Yeah, absolutely. If I'd remarried, I got a college degree in human and social services, was working a well-paying job, thought I was where I was supposed to be, and they just opened the door to relapse for me and put myself in a bad position again.
0: How did you hear about Camp Hope?
1: So I came down to Houston October of last year, and I had reached out to Tunnels to Towers, and they had told me about Camp Hope. So as I'm waiting on a call back for Tunnels, I was working on filling out the Camp Hope form, and Tunnels called me back immediately. So I went there, relapsed there, was in another facility, and got to meet one of the Camp Hope outreach guys, and he sat and had a conversation with me about Camp Hope and what it was, you know, what it was all about, and recommended that I come there as soon as I was released from the facility.
0: So when they told you about Camp Hope and you were hearing, well, here's what it is and what they do, what was your response to all that?
1: Immediately, I figured it was going to be the place where I needed to go, because I, with where I'm at in dealing with my PTSD symptoms and trying to stay clean, I need structure, and Camp Hope provides that. You know, there's always the option to, hey, the gate's right there, you can leave if you really want to, but here's XYZ where you might want to consider staying. And having those options and being able to talk it through, it's been a good choice for me. It's been a good fit.
0: So is the structure what kind of made you think this is it? Or was there anything else that, like, oh, that sounds like that might help?
1: It being a faith-based program.
0: Okay.
1: I've had a complicated relationship with my faith.
0: Uh-huh.
1: I lost my grandmother two years ago, and, uh-huh, you know, I remember her. She played organ in church. You know, it was devastating losing her, but at the same time, I was with her in her final moments, and I got to watch her say her final prayer and smile. And I'd never seen faith displayed like that.
0: Sure. So you mentioned that. So let's talk about that a little bit. You've been at Camp Hope since when again?
1: I got to Camp Hope February.
0: Okay, so since February. So you've been here for a minute. You've still got a ways to go, but in your time here, what has helped you, slowed you on that faith journey?
1: I'd say the help is attending services every Sunday morning and hearing the Word of God and you know, getting back into the Bible and reading passages in the Bible daily. you know, before Kip and I left camp, I went through Luke 5, 6, and 7, just making my way through. And on top of that, you know, being in a place where I can work 12 steps for a Narcotics Anonymous program. And I don't know, it's all meshing together and working together to better, you know, better me completely.
0: Okay. So what's changed for you in the 3 months you've been here?
1: I've realized that the only person that's going to truly help me be better is me, and making those decisions every day to be better, you know, to place my will, you know, in God's hands, saying, I know you've got a plan for me. I know that I'm the one that has to take the steps. Allow me to just give myself grace and make the decision to take those steps.
0: Kip, that doesn't change after you graduate.
2: It doesn't. Every day you must surrender. Every day I must surrender my will. So it is set like that on purpose, right? Start working these steps on purpose. You start getting integrated with your faith. You know, these things are going to be the keys to staying on the right track.
0: So let's talk for just a second, just very practical. For you, and this is just for you, this is for everybody else.

0: and different things as needed. NA groups. I still continue. I still go to NA groups. Indulging myself in work. Training myself in school. Right. I still go to school. Connections. Right. I still keep great connections with my peers, my colleagues, my family members. All these things have been elements of staying on the right path.
1: Yeah, and I like the way you said that. Not just, you know, Christianity is not a watching sport. It's not just something that you watch. It's a participatory thing. You have to get involved. You don't just go to the show. You serve. That's critical. So I'm glad the way you mentioned that. And real quick, we're about out of time. But Nathan, so you got a couple months left, a few months left in the program, at least, could be longer than that. What are you hoping to still get out of it in the next few months?
2: We'll have to wait and see. It's a day by day thing for me right now. I haven't put much weight into planning for after.
1: Plenty of time for that.
2: Plenty of time for that. Absolutely. So,
1: good deal. Well, thank you for what you're doing. I'm grateful that you're putting the effort in and the work in, and you're worth it. You're worth that. So I'm grateful for that you do it, that you're doing it. And Kip, again, thank you for what you're doing every day.
0: Thank you.
1: We wouldn't be what we are without our peer mentors, folks who've done what Nathan's currently trying to accomplish and then turn around helping the next guy. So huge, huge thank you. 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
10: Easing pain at the pump. I'm Kathleen Maloney, Fox News. The U.S. Secretary of Energy says there is a step that can be taken to bring down gas prices caused by the conflict in Iran. Here's Fox's Gernal Scott.
8: Secretary Chris Wright said suspending the federal gas tax is an option on the table to lower high gas prices, but the main goal is still to end Iran's nuclear ambitions.
9: Meaning lower energy prices for Americans and the rest of the world. Long term, this is a great move. Short term, it's causing some discomfort.
8: New Jersey Democratic Senator Cory Booker said he fears President Trump not ending the war will extend high prices for

0: thumbs off. You know, make sure that you know everyone's quiet on the set.
1: It. And then we got a checklist. We turn all the phones off and
0: make sure they're quiet on set, and make sure the air compressor's turned off.
1: And make sure we did not unplug the air compressor. That's true. And it kicked on right as the music was playing. I'm like, crap!
0: The last commercial plays.
1: Get over on it, stat!
0: The last commercial plays. The station ID plays, and then Chad, as he knows the intro is about to start, goes, Bill, go turn the air compressor off. I'm like, what kind of operations are you running over there?
1: This is What's on Tap Radio for 2 hours of beer for year, and we'll rotate your tires while you wait.
0: And then I also have to listen to Bill and Chad argue of who's going to bring beer to the table. Oh, welcome to What's on Tap Radio.
1: I know. Well, the thing is when you hand the keys to somebody and say, okay, you can drive and decide where we're going. And the guy's like, wait, you're going to let me drive? It's like, yeah. I said, where are we going? I don't know. Where do you want to go? No, you've got the keys, pal. I'm going to let you decide.
2: All right.
1: Yeah, it'll be fun.
0: We got a lot of stuff on tap this week. Welcome to the show. I'm James Simpson. As always, we have Mr. Beer Logic himself on second mic and hanging out.
1: Howdy, damn it.
0: Mr. Chad Pilbeam. Yep. Harblight Bill hanging on third mic. Welcome to the show, guys. Glad to have you aboard, and we're going to drink some beer and talk about what's going on around the world, and I hope that you would join us for the next 2 hours. Got a great show, like I just mentioned.
1: I'm noticing something. There's a little bit of an uptick here in the tone. Are you feeling it?
0: No.
1: This week, there's a little more energy. I can feel it.
0: Yeah, I think so. You know, I think as we're getting a little closer to the summer, school's about to be over. You know, both Chad and I work in the educational field.
1: And yeah, can you believe we got hired into that?
2: It's baseball season. All kinds of fun stuff.
0: I mean, we got a lot going on, and so yeah, maybe I got a little pep in my step, and I'm ready for an Action Back Radio show. And hope you guys are as well. And I hope whatever you're doing around the world, wherever you're listening to, you can hang out with us because we got a lot of stuff planned. And before we get underway, like we've done for the past 12, almost 13 years, starting off the show by thanking our advertisers, the one who help us stay on the radio each and every week, that being Beer Logic Conference and Events, The Backyard Grill, keeping the lights nice and bright. Thanks to our friends over at Harbor Light Brewing, of course, sponsoring our podcast, Cask Branding. So we're about 3.5 minutes in, which is pretty much on point. We are going to kick things off with Brought to the Table. Thanks to our friends over at The Backyard Grill, where I'm bringing beer and Chad's bringing a beer. And again, whatever you're doing, as long as you can do it responsibly, you can hang out with us and having a beer or a beverage, whatever beverage of your choice is. Chad's raising his hand because I think he's saying he wants to go first.
1: I need to be called on here. Yeah. Hey, so you said I'm going to bring a beer. Not true. As I said, when we opened up, I handed the keys to Bill. I said, you get to decide where we're going. So the question, I guess, James, you want to ask, I'm going to step back. Ask Bill. Ask him the question you ask every week before we crack open beer.
0: Okay, Bill. Who's going first?
2: We're
0: going
2: to go first.
1: All right.
2: We are going. So just this past week, I stopped off and saw my good buddy Zach at Big Lake Brewing. He's head of operations over there.
1: Zach knows us.
0: I was going to drop a name.
1: Yep. There's a name drop.
2: And I said, what do you got fun that I can take on the show and give you guys a shout out? And Zach, if you have any answers to my questions, reply. So I'm bringing a bourbon barrel aged Belgian quad.
1: Let's go.
2: Coming in at 15%.
1: Oh, well, that's a nice warm-up beer.
2: Wow. Yep. It's one of their, was it?
1: Whoa, Bill!
2: Out of their
1: son of a!
0: Oh, no, he's got spillage going on.
1: In the studio.
0: Oh, that's not good.
1: The thing is
2: when not paying attention.
1: Yeah, he wasn't. He was so busy. He's looking at me while he opened it, and I'm watching it. I'm staring at the can the whole time.
0: Oh, I'm so glad we're not doing
1: this. This is what happens. You know, you give him the keys to the car, and he backs up and dents the bumper right there on the spot.
2: Sorry about the dent, Dad.
0: I'm glad we're not doing this show in the iHeart Studios, because I remember when we would scream that, engineers would run in like, get off the air, get off the air. And they would come in with these shop backs and towels, and I'm like, it was just a little spill. It was just a little spill, guys.
1: That's right. I will clean that up during the break. Yeah. All right, Bill. Yeah. Tell everybody what we got here again.
2: Bourbon barrel aged Belgian quad coming in at 15% from Big Lake Brewing, the small batch series. Chad, what do you think?
1: You can't taste the barrel at all, except you can. That's all. I mean, like, this is, that's a joke. This is boozy. Wow. This is barrel. I am getting. Yeah. There are the Belgian quad notes, Belgian yeast, Belgian esters, all that stuff, that fruity, almost, I'm just going to go with fruity for right now. We can talk more about it later as the nuances come out. But I'm going to say barrel forward.
2: Yes.
1: And I love it.
2: Bourbon barrel forward.
1: We'll talk more about this. We want James to be able to crack open a beer. But I'm a fan, and I'm looking forward to my third sip. But James, go.
0: All right. Have you ever wondered what beer tastes like in 1909?
1: You know, I was.
0: You know what beer tastes like? You know what beer tastes like in 1909? Beer. And the beer I'm bringing is a beer that was originally brewed in 1909. And I know this beer is good because it says premium right here on the can. No Fresh way. Off the bronze at the 2026 World Beer Cup, I bring you the Shiner. Premium.
1: There's no
0: beer.
1: There's no way. Okay, ladies and gentlemen, we never discuss what beers we are bringing to the table. And you're going to understand why. I'm like, there's no way you brought that to the table. Absolutely. You're going to find out why in the next segment.
0: And this beer's got a premium on it, so you know it's good. And again, this is the Shiner Premium Bronze in the 2026 World Beer Cup.
1: Whoa. Did you wash that glass with a dirty sock? Oh, my gosh.
0: No, I did.
1: Dirty Glass Mafia, DGM, line one. We got a code red here, that folks. So that's the dirtiest beer glass I've ever seen.
0: But I got this straight out of the, okay.
1: Dishwasher, because you're I did not a dishwasher.
0: All right, that's what I brought to the table, the Shiner Premium, which, you want tasting notes?
1: Yeah, I know.
0: Beer.
1: Yeah, it tastes like beer. All right, and we brought
2: the Bourbon Barrel Aged Belgian Quad from Big Lake Brewing out of their Small Batch Series.
1: Thanks to our friends at The Backyard Grill for bringing us brought to the table. James, tell everybody what's on tap this week.
0: We got Hold My Beer and Watch This. We got Fun Facts, and Miller Lite is spilling the tea. We'll talk about that. And Anheuser-Busch sells a brewery. We'll tell you for how much for. All this is so much more on tap this week. Don't you go anywhere. Coming right up, the official What's on Tap Radio Fun Fact of the Week.
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0: Rest in peace, David Allan Coe. Legendary outlaw country singer, passed away at the young age of 86. What a legend. What a legend.
1: You know, I always called him by his name. He never called me by my name, but he didn't even have to call me by my name. I just would have been happy if he called.
0: You know, he was known for his rebellious spirit. So, shout out to you, David Allan Coe. Thanks for the tunes, man. All right, as I'm...
1: That's actually a fun fact, even though, you know, we're not to the official What's on Tap Radio fun fact. The very first time I took my father-in-law to a Texas A&M football game, we pre-gamed at the Dixie Chicken, which... Yeah, Dixie Chicken...
0: Legendary spot.
1: Legendary spot in the Guinness Book of World Records for the most alcohol consumed per square foot, supposedly. allegedly. It's in there. And... you don't have to call me darling. Just they just started singing, and there it was, and everybody in the whole place broke out in the song, and my father-in-law fell in love with Texas A&M football, the Dixie Chicken, beer drinking, and David Allan Coe that day,
0: all because of the song.
1: That song, and when it plays, the Dixie Chicken just breaks.
0: I remember being on 6th Street in Austin and that song coming on and the whole bar just erupting with, you know, just singing and just an overall good time. And yeah, he brought some great music to us. And
1: I was drinking beer at a karaoke bar here in out in Saugatuck, Michigan, just down the road from Harbor Light Bill. And this guy started playing it and he stopped right in the middle and he said, "You in the back." He said, "You've been singing the whole time. You know that last verse, the one that was written?" And I said, "Yeah, I know it." And he says, "You gonna sing it?" I said, "Yep." He said, "It's all you. Go." And I held up my beer and I sang the I made it the greatest country western song right there by singing. I was drunk the day my mom got out of prison. Yep, there it was.
0: Oh, that's good times. Good times. All right. Speaking of good times, hold my beer and watch this. Coming up this episode, we got fun facts. We got Chad's favorite brewery in Wisconsin, a brewery that stays in controversy. Well, the owner is getting into politics. We'll talk about that. Well, he's not getting into politics. He's launching a political campaign because apparently he's done politics. I've been talking to our buddy Andrew Jensen, and Andrew Jensen's kind of been filling me in. But got that coming up. A reminder that even small mix-ups have big consequences. We'll talk about that. So we got a lot of interesting things on tap, but we kick things off with brought to table.
1: Have big consequences. I like that.
0: Yeah,
1: that's a great tease. Like leaving the air compressor plugged in.
0: Brought to table. Thanks to our friends over the Backyard Grill. Chad and Bill kicked it off with a very, very big beer at what, 15%?
2: Yeah, 15% from Big Lake Brewing, the Belgian Quad Barrel Aged.
1: I got to tell you on this. The more I sip on it, the more I love it. You definitely can pick up the fact that it's a Belgian dark strong, aka a Belgian quad, but it is so boozy and barrel forward. But I love that it tastes like booze. Mm-hmm. It's warming, but it's not hot.
2: It's just as advertised.
1: It doesn't burn. It's got these subtle nuances and almost woody and almost a little bit of fruit and vanilla.
2: The barrel very much complements the Belgian quad aspect.
1: And other than the fact that some of it spilled all over the desk here with all the equipment when Bill opened it, it poured very sexy and it looks great in the glass because we cleaned our glasses, unlike James.
0: Apparently I did not. It looked like what did Chad say? Would you wash out with a dirty sock? Probably, man.
1: It looked like he sneezed in it first and then poured.
0: I feel like I'm really drinking at a dive bar right now.
1: Jeez, it was so bad.
0: But at 4.4%, fresh off the bronze at the 2026 World Beer Cup, I bring you the Shiner Premium Beer. And it is a beer brewed from pure artisan well water. And this is a crisp taste, slightly sweet, and again, first brewed in 1909 with flavors of beer.
1: Beer. Yeah. Yeah. What's it taste like? Cold beer. Mm-hmm. Unless it's warm, and then it tastes like warm beer. Right.
0: But it is what it is, man. So it's really good.
1: I like Shiner Premium.
0: I do too.
1: It's good. If you can't get a Lone Star with your barbecue, just grab yourself a Shiner Premium.
0: It'll treat you with the respect you deserve. Speaking exactly. of that.
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0: All right, Professor Pillbeam. Even though kids are winding down, getting ready for summer, we're still bringing that education.
1: Yeah, we have to. You know, it's in our contract.
0: Yes, it is.
1: We have to deliver. All right. Well, you know, I still can't believe this. So James brings Shiner to the table, and he says, well, you know, this is a beer that's been brewed the same since 1909. You know what beer I'm talking about? And I was like, yeah, actually, James, I do, because it's written right here in my research notes. The Shiner Brewing Association established in 1909. There it is, Shiner, Texas. I couldn't believe it.
0: And again, we don't plan this. Chad doesn't know what beer I'm bringing. We don't discuss this whatsoever. This is the same way it's been since we first launched the show almost 13 years ago.
1: Right, which means that if James and I, we ever bring the same beer to the table, that's our last episode.
0: That's it.
1: Yeah, that's it. It's like, all right, we drank all of them, and now we drank all the beers, and now we're bringing the same ones. Time to hang them up. All right, well, I feel like this fun fact is more for me than it is. I know this is selfish of me to say, but I'm either going to look like the biggest genius for figuring this out, or I'm going to look like the biggest dope for being the guy that just figured it out and everybody knew this all along. But I'm going to go ahead and I'm going to stake my reputation on this one here, which isn't worth much. But here it is anyway. The Shiner Brewing Association, as I said, established in 1909, did not start with the infamous Shiner Bock beer. In fact, the brewery was struggling, and it wasn't until about 1913 when Cosmo Spetzel joined. And by the way, the original name of the brewery before it became Spetzel, it was the Shiner Brewing Association, and then it was the Home Brewery. And then Cosmo was like, nah, we're going to call it Spetzel Brewery because, you know, I fixed it. I fixed your broke wagon. And Shiner Bock beer was introduced. First time, some dispute in 1913, some say 1914. Either way, there it was. Now, I'm going to go ahead and quiz you guys. Bock beer. Bock is a German word, and it means... Ooh, put you on the spot.
2: I don't know.
0: Is it dark? Is it dark?
1: No, no. Bock is goat.
0: Oh, duh. Oh, my God. Yes. Yeah, okay.
1: The goat.
0: Yeah, you're right. I didn't know that.
1: Yes, yes, yes, yes. It's a goat. That's why all the Bock beers have goats on them. Yeah. Now you guys are understanding. You're all putting it all together, right? All right. Well, I feel like the Shiner Brewing Company, a.k.a. Spetzel Brewery, a.k.a. one time the Home Brewing Company, I feel like they've been lying to us all along.
2: Huh.
1: I know. Well, maybe not all along, because when Shiner Bock beer came out, it had the infamous goat on it. And just recently, you can see some of the advertisements up there and you will see the Shiner Bock logo. And it's got the logo and the beer label right on it. And it says goat, G-O-A-T. And if you're familiar with G-O-A-T and you're the goat, it is the greatest of all time. But if you are a zoologist, or you're just lucky enough to stumble across this like me, you may have noticed that they have been lying, and while they call themselves the goat, Shiner Bock beer does not have a goat on it. No, in 1980, they changed the mascot from a goat to a bighorn sheep. Now, I know what you were saying. You're like, what does that matter? Oh, to zoologists everywhere, they're up in arms. They're like, that is not a goat. And they're even advertising goat with a bighorn sheep. But in the 1980s, they took it off and they said that they did this to honor the new tradition of where Shiner Bock beer is brewed now in Texas, not where it originated from back in Einbeck, Germany. So your official What's on Tap Radio fun fact of the week is that Shiner Bock beer, in honor of all the goats that are on all the Bock beers out there, has a bighorn sheep instead. I had no idea. We've all been fooled, but now you know, and knowing is half the battle. And that is your official What's on Tap Radio fun fact of the week.
0: Best Belgian style table beer ever.
1: All right. That's why it has a bighorn sheep on it.
0: Okay, we got
1: Belgian take table beer.
0: Hey, I got some good news for you guys. Miller Lite is spilling the tea. I'm going to talk about that. And a reminder of that even small mix-ups can have big consequences. We'll talk about that. Also, so much more. Hang with us. We'll be right back.
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1: You know, we went into the break, and we're coming out, and Bill says, "Hey, did you know there's a band called Shiner?" I'm like, "No, I didn't know this." It's like, we can't get away from the whole Shiner topic. We've been talking about it. If you're just tuning in, James brought Shiner Premium to the table to kick things off.
0: The award winning from the 2026 World Beer Cup and won a bronze at 4.4%.
1: Yep. And then did a fun fact about Shiner Bock in that.
0: Hang on. Let me. The beer's opened up a little bit. Let me take another taste and tell you what I taste. Hang on.
1: Tasting notes on Shiner Premium from James Simpson.
0: Beer. Tastes like beer.
2: Yeah. Still beer. Still
1: That's
2: beer.
1: Right. Yeah. And I tell you what, he's not even a Cicerone. He nailed it. Look at that. I mean, got the tasting notes down. And
0: I
1: then
0: like
1: we
0: to
1: did
0: thank Bev Blackwood and the BJCP for...
1: There's a name from the past. Good old Bev.
0: For the BJCP for allowing me to have the palate to taste it, to tell you it tastes like beer.
1: The nuances. I knew that was beer.
0: Beer Judge Certification Program.
1: And Bock meaning the goat, or means goat in German. And Shiner Bock does not have a goat on it, contrary to what people think. Yeah, it started out with a billy goat. And then next thing you know, they just swapped it out and called it the goat, greatest of all time, and put a big horn sheep on it. And James was even telling me he's watching baseball games now. And
0: always.
1: he's always watching baseball, but he's watching more and more, and of course, there's Shiner Bock commercials.
0: It's almost like it's
1: up.
0: Trolling us. Just it knows that we're talking about them. It's like, all right, well, hey, you know, they're always listening, as they always say. And now they're running Shiner spots, and they're running them every break, too.
1: Well, here in Michigan, so Bell's was once independent, and then they got bought by the same company that bought New Belgium. It's a spinoff of Kirin Ichiban out of China. So it's a subsidiary company. But anyway, that's not the point. The point is I don't know if Bill's noticed this, but I'm watching TV and now I'm seeing these Bell's Two Hearted commercials, which are really hacky, because you remember the Billy Bass, the talking fish on the wall and saying, "Don't worry, be happy." You know, it was a little, you know, it was like a novelty thing.
0: And remember, it was motion censored. So you would walk into a room and it would start singing and it's like, "God dang, what the hell?"
1: Well, this is it, except it's got a rainbow trout on it, and he's like, "Yeah, you know, being out of the river without any water, that's kind of bad, but being without any two-hearted beer, that's really bad." And it's just talking to you, and it's really cheesy and moving around and kind of hacky, and I'm thinking to myself, "Man, never saw Bell's Two-Hearted ads until after the roll up and they did all that." So I just found it interesting that we're seeing these new, I mean, everybody's cutting back and they're scaling back, but then all of a sudden you get these little pop-up ads. Speaking of things I noticed also, you know what was this past week? May the 4th be with you. Oh, and then after
0: right.
1: that.
0: Star Wars Day. That's right.
1: And after that is?
0: Cinco de Mayo.
1: Right. Cinco de Mayo fell on Taco Tuesday. Dude, I was like, this is the perfect beer holiday. Are you kidding me? Tacos and beer, Cinco de Mayo. I mean.
0: So if we're running this as a best of and it's like in July, just pretend it was last week.
1: I'm telling you, I was like, so then I had to go look it up. And it's every 7 years. It's every 5 to 7 years, depending on how the calendar works out with leap year and everything. But it's every 5 to 7 years. So we're not going to see another one of these. You know, what is it? Halley's Comet comes like every 3 years?
2: Halley's, no, it's like 26 or
1: 70 or 70. 48.
2: Yeah.
1: Yeah, it's something like, we're just randomly throwing out numbers. But hey, you know what? We don't know how often Halley's Comet comes around, but damn it, we know we're going to have Cinco de Mayo and Taco Tuesday at the same time in 7 years.
0: You want to hear something? So you're welcome. Tell you something really embarrassing. I don't care. I'm going to admit it. I'm going to fess up to it. So our LOAT department, our Spanish teachers, they're all dressed up for Cinco de Mayo. And I walked in, I was like, why is everyone dressed up? And they're like, dude, it's Cinco de Mayo. I'm like,
1: and you live in Texas.
0: Remember those Snickers commercials? Like, want to get away?
1: That's exactly. Well, here, I'll tell you this. The school district that I work in is 51% Latino. No one was celebrating Cinco de Mayo. So I guess it's the difference. I mean, here in Michigan, nobody was celebrating it.
0: Yeah. So I'm out of touch, I guess. So.
1: Well, I guess Michigan is too, but. All right. Well, speaking of out of touch, out of sight, out of mind, maybe you remember us talking about Anheuser-Busch selling a brewery. Well, they were closing breweries anyway. Remember they said, hey, as part of our consolidation effect or efforts to save money, we're going to go ahead and start selling off and closing down some of the breweries. Well, the one-time Cornerstone Brewery in New Jersey, it's 87-acre property. Longtime Newark Brewery, site of where Anheuser-Busch brewed so many beers for roughly 75 years. When they closed it, they weren't sure what they were going to do for it. Well, there's a for sale sign on it, and it's going for the low, low price of $360 million.
0: Wow.
1: So if you have a small homebrew system and you're looking to upgrade, and you have $360 million just.
0: You know, I do have $360 million that's in my couch cushion. I'm trying to figure out what I'm going to do with it. Stuck between my couch cushion, I guess I should have said.
2: I bet you could talk them down to like $359.5.
1: Yeah, you might be able to save $1 million. Yeah, you know, we always say on this show, we hope you make $1 million with that idea. I hope you can save $1 million on that idea.
0: Yeah, what are you going to do with that? I mean, you're going to buy it for $360 million. Are they going to renovate it? And
1: I don't know, but you know, one thing you don't get is you don't get the 15-ton Neon Eagle sign that was once on the building. Yeah, you think for $360 million they'd throw that in.
0: I would write that into the contract. I was like, no, nope. Put that in there, buddy.
2: Nope. You know how you make $1 million in brewing? Spend $360 million.
1: That's right.
0: Sell it for $1 million.
1: Yep. That 15-ton Neon Eagle sign being sent to St. Louis to be preserved.
0: Okay, I can see that. So they're more or less selling the property.
1: They are, well, it's the property, it's the building, it's the equipment. Yeah, that's all. I mean, I'm assuming it's all staying there. I mean, I don't think they're going to go in and move.
0: No, they can demolish it and build a condominium or something.
1: They could. This is true.
0: I mean, it's kind of what we do in this country. We tear down historical landmarks and turn them into apartment complexes and strip centers.
1: Yep. Oh, breaking news. This just in. It's no longer for sale.
0: Okay.
1: So what? Oh, yeah. It has now been acquired by Goodman Group. And it is going to be transformed into a logistics and manufacturing hub. Sorry, it was for sale for a minute. I know, James, you got to find something else to do with that seat cushion money.
0: Damn it. So close this time.
1: I know. I'm going to go ahead and throw this in. I know it's not on the one sheet, but I know Anheuser-Busch. Hey, you know what? They closed multiple breweries. I think there's one out in California. it'll be up for sale soon. You can buy that one.
0: Sure. Well, yeah, we're talking about that Brian Holzen used to pass by all the time. That was sell. Brian Holzen. That was for sale.
1: Yep. That's true. All right. Well, here locally in West Michigan, we saw this pop up on the news, and it's just, you know, changing the times. Just like Anheuser-Busch said in their press release, the move comes after Anheuser-Busch announced it would shut down its multiple breweries, reflecting broader shifts in the industry from changing drinking habits to rising land values and supply chain demands. Cut, copy, and paste. Drop it in West Michigan. Brewery Vivant in East Grand Rapids is now partnering with Saugatuck Brewing Company out there on the lakeshore again. Yes, and they are co-brewing. They're cutting. They're, yes, in order to streamline processes.
0: I feel like that's the new thing. That's the new thing where you're seeing these breweries. We talked about that. What was it? The brewery in Philadelphia.
1: Oh, now I'm drawing a blank. I can't remember.
0: Yeah.
1: It's evil, almost like
0: evil.
1: You know,
0: evil.
1: Oh, Evil Genius.
0: Evil Genius, that's right.
1: Yes. Yeah. But this reminds me, and it's almost like it's going full circle. Remember Jeremy Cohen, Schmaltz Brewing? Mm-hmm. Here's another name drop. He started his entire brewery as a contract brewery. He lived in his mom's apartment, sleeping on the couch, and he built a brewery out of, in San Francisco. And it was Coney Island and Schmaltz Brewery. It was the first kosher Jewish brewery. Don't ask me how he got it kosher certified, because I don't know why it needed to be kosher certified, but it was. And all of his beer was brewed by somebody else. And it's almost like it's gone back to that.
0: Mm-hmm.
1: And at one point in time, it was not cool to have other people brewing your beer, man.
2: That's funny, because Saugatuck just recently shut down a couple.
1: They did. Oh, yes, that's true.
2: Yeah.
1: Saugatuck Brewing did. They closed, two of them?
2: Kalamazoo and one in Grand Rapids.
1: Yeah.
0: Yeah, so. And it's happening everywhere. I mean, we talked about 21st Amendments being revived because, that's what it was. It was 21st Amendment and Evil Genius Brewing.
1: Yeah.
0: Yeah.
1: And we're trying to get an interview with a brewery out in California, thanks to listener Larry, who dropped this on us. I'm just going to tell you this. Very unique model. I don't know how they make it work, but it's a brewery that only sells beer by membership. So, well, obviously we're going to try and get that. Yeah, I know.
0: Yeah, Costco. No,
1: doors are not open to the public. You got to have a membership. All right, we'll talk about that. But we got a lot more here on What's on Tap Radio to talk about, including, James, don't you want to talk about this Minocqua Brewery up in
0: I do. Wisconsin? And also I want to talk about Miller Lite, spilling the tea. Let's discuss that. All so much more. Hang with us. We'll be right back.
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0: All right. Give you a little tease what we still have on tap this week. Been discussing Miller Lite. You're spilling the tea. What does that mean? Well, we'll tell you. A reminder that even small mix-ups have big consequences. We have what some adults are doing now that drinks are getting more expensive. And we're about to talk about this brewery in Wisconsin that stays in the controversy.
1: I feel like this...
0: Now the owner's launching a political campaign.
1: Yeah. I feel like this brewery in Wisconsin that we keep talking about, it's almost... I'm going to put it on par with the Hulk Hogan beer.
0: Right.
1: And every week, there's something new developing. Like, something new happened. And it's an ongoing story. I mean, how often do we turn on the TV and... we hear something about the war here or the price of this or this is going on, and it just keeps going and going. It's like, okay, does the story have an end? Well, tune in next week to find out, because we'll probably come back with another update. But the Hulk Hogan beer, that stayed relevant for a really long time. In fact, I think, hold on, I just remembered this. The last story we did on that is when they took the Hulkster off the can and we said, bad move.
2: Oh, yeah.
1: And guess what? Haven't heard from them since.
0: You know, I haven't seen it on the shelves either. I used to see it at my Walmart that's down the street from me, and it's not there anymore.
1: Yep. They took Hulk Hogan off the can, and nobody's talking about Hulk Hogan beer anymore.
0: Mm-mm. No. But what they are talking about is this brewery in Wisconsin. Mm-mm-mm. So, a controversial brewery owner is taking his next step into politics. His name's Kirk Backstad. He's the owner of Manitowoc Brewing.
1: Kirk Backstabber?
0: No,
1: is that what?
0: Bankstad.
1: Backstab.
0: He's the owner of Manitowoc Brewing. He says he's launching a run for governor of Wisconsin, making the announcement at an event held at his brewery. And the move comes just days after Backstad was interviewed by federal agents over a social media post tied to a security scare involving Donald Trump, a situation that's brought him national attention from both supporters and critics. So if you're not familiar, he said he had come out and said free beer if Donald Trump were to pass.
1: Free beer when. Yes. We're going to celebrate the death of Donald Trump by giving away free beer.
0: And then they had the White House correspondence shooting, and he came out and said, oh, we almost had free beer. And of course, that sparked the backlash. But he says he's jumping into the race because he believes the current candidates aren't being strong enough on key issues, positioning himself as more of an aggressive voice in the field.
1: Because that's what we need, more aggression and division.
0: Known for blending beer and political activism, his brewery has built a brand around outspoken messaging, and now he's looking to take that approach from the taproom to the campaign trail. So the bottom line is, a polarizing figure in the beer world is now aiming for the governor's mansion and bringing plenty of headlines with him. So when I saw this story of the Manitowoc Brewing owner saying that he's launching a run for governor, I had to reach out to our good friend Andrew Jensen in Wisconsin to see what he had to say. And he said that actually this isn't his first time running for a political office. He said that in 2020 he ran for state assembly and he lost, getting only 36% of the vote. Total votes were almost 39,000 and he only got 14,000 of those votes.
1: What a shame.
0: So, and of course, Andrew sent me some Reddit links and so forth. I haven't got a chance to look at it. But, there you go. Manitowoc Brewing owner says he's launching a political campaign because these current candidates just aren't strong enough on key issues. And he's positioning himself as a more aggressive voice in the field.
1: Never once did I speak out in favor or against of his politics. And the only issue I got is when you want to celebrate the death of a president. Nope. Sorry, yeah. You lost me right there. Yet, and I don't care if it's a Republican, a Democrat, a man, a woman, what color they are. You celebrate the death of a president. Sorry. Nope.
0: I really want to know how the beer is, and I want a blind taste test, because those on the left are going to say it's the most delicious beer in the world, and then those on the right are going to say it's the most garbage dishwater ever. I want to know, like, blind taste test, how the beer is, because I haven't got a objective tasting notes from anyone, because if you read on the Untappd and look up the brewery, you're gonna read very, very, very hateful comments and a lot of comments that are just praising the brewery, saying it is the best beer they've ever had. So you can tell who's on what side on their when it comes to the comments.
1: If somebody sent me a can, I would taste it for science, just for research.
0: But you would have to come in a silver can with no label on it, because...
1: Well, no, I'm just saying I would taste it. I would taste it, but I would never tell. I would be able to assess it without any problem. But the thing is, I would never tell anybody I drank it. I would say,
0: nope. I tasted it.
1: Nope. I just can't handle the fact that they want to celebrate. We got enough hate and division in this world. I am sorry. And beer's supposed to bring us together.
0: Yeah.
1: We get along around. I can get along with pretty much. That's why
0: one of my favorite stories we've done in a while was that one bar that's inviting both parties, whether you're on the right or left, to sit down. And if you can sit down to agree to sit down, you get a free meal and a free beer. Just discuss, politics in a civil manner.
1: I couldn't agree more. I mean, just have a civil discussion. I don't understand it. Speaking of civil discussions.
0: I'm scared where Chad's going with this.
1: No. Again, this is one of those issues that we didn't take a stand on either way. We just reported the news. You may remember the Dylan Mulvaney incident.
0: Mm.
1: Yep. Mulvaney, transgender, Bud Light controversy, that whole thing. Apparently, you may remember Garth Brooks took a stand. because he opened up a bar, and he said basically we're gonna serve beer that people like to drink, and if you got a problem with that, you can go somewhere else. You know, we don't need your kind here. If you're gonna look at our tap list and go, oh, now they're serving Bud Light, screw Garth Brooks and his bar, fine, just

0: that on the Magna Carta when he was along with the Magna Carta when he came over on the Mayflower.
1: And I know that's true because I read that on the internet as well.
0: Right. Yeah. So just so you guys know, in case you're wondering, did Garth Brooks really lose his career because of Bud Light? No, it did not happen.
1: The only person that lost their career because of Bud Light was that
0: the vice president of branding for Bud Light, who came out and told everybody, we got an old frat boy crowd who's drinking Bud Light and we need to change that. It's like, no, you can hear everybody. It's like, what did she say? Cut her mic quick.
1: And they got
0: can
1: her
0: we
1: out
0: quick
1: they got
0: translate
1: her
0: out it into some language that nobody understands and scramble it. Scramble the fighters quick.
1: And they got her out of town real quick, too.
0: Yeah, I don't know what she's doing now.
1: I don't know. Look up her LinkedIn, see how she's doing. I'm sure. But so there you go. So all you out in Wisconsin, look out for the owner of Manaqua Brewing launching a campaign to run for governor because, again, the candidates that are currently running aren't strong enough on key issues.
0: Yeah, that's again. Oh my gosh. Yeah.
1: But hey, good job for Manaqua because they know how to stay in the headlines. I mean, I'm not sure I would take that approach, but
0: I will say this. I will agree with this. That all press or all publicity is good publicity. All right, that's hour number 1 of What's on Tap Radio. Coming up in hour number 2, Miller Lite, they're spilling the tea and how a little mix up turns into big consequences. All that. Hold my beer and watch this when we come back. Don't you go anywhere. Hour number 2, What's on Tap Radio, coming right up.
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9: President Trump slams Iran's response. I'm Carmen Roberts, Fox News. The president posted on social media a short time ago that he read the response to a U.S. peace proposal from Iran's so-called representatives, and he called it totally unacceptable. The world is waiting to see whether diplomacy can stop a wider Middle East war as tensions remain dangerously high. Fox's Alex Hogan has more from the White House.
10: Today, Iranian state media claimed that Iran has sent its response through a Pakistani mediator. Amid efforts to secure a deal, Secretary of State Marco Rubio and Presidential Envoy Steve Witkoff met with Qatar's Prime Minister and Minister of Foreign Affairs in Miami.
9: And President Trump also posted earlier on social media slamming Iran and his predecessors.
10: Writing this in part, quote, Iran has been playing games with the United States and the rest of the world for 47 years. Delay, delay, delay, and then finally hit pay dirt when Barack Hussein Obama became president. He went on to write, he was a disaster as our leader, but not as bad as sleepy Joe Biden.
9: Democratic Senator Cory Booker told NBC's Meet the Press today the president has no way out of the war and blasted the conflict's American death toll, soaring cost, and impact on energy prices. U.S. military says it's recovered the remains of a U.S.

0: All right. Before I get yelled at by the producer, I need to plug our social because we haven't done that yet. Welcome to hour number two of What's on Tap Radio. 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And what I suggest is just click on that link and look. It's not a link to take you to, like, some, you know, Peruvian prince who's trying to get money. It's actual our podcast.
1: It's a Nigerian
0: page.
1: Prince.
0: Well, you know, I wanted to give the Nigerians a break, okay? You know, they're always the ones in there. So I'm another prince out there, okay? But no, it's an actual link to our podcast where you can just hit subscribe. And then, like I said, anytime the show is uploaded, you get a little notification that What's on Tap Radio has a new episode and you can listen to it on demand. And again, we never charge. We're not like those podcasts out there, because there are podcasts out there that they'll let you listen to the first hour for free. And then you want to hear the conclusion, you got to pay on their Patreon. And we don't do all that. We allow you to listen to it in its entirety for free. But subscribe to our podcast. And yeah, never have to do a thing anytime the show's uploaded. So
1: there is a bonus too. If you subscribe, when you subscribe and you click play, we make a donation each and every time you hit play. You know who we make a donation to?
0: Yeah,
2: the greatest law enforcement agency in the land, the Rhode Island State Police.
1: That's right. You know why? Because they keep Rhode Islanders safe. That's why you never hear about them in this segment.
0: I can't count on one hand how many times I've done a hold my beer and watch this from Rhode Island. I'm trying, folks. I'm trying. It's just they're behaving themselves out there.
1: All right. We probably have put the disclaimer. We don't really make a donation, no, but we do give them a shout out on almost every episode.
0: We do. We tip our hats to the Rhode Island State Police. So unfortunately, Bill, we are not going to the Sunshine State this week. And Chad, nope, we are not going to Rhode Island. Nope, we are going to
3: Florida.
0: No Florida, no Rhode Island. We are going to Ohio. Ohio this week. And I'm going to start by saying there is no excuse ever, ever, ever for drinking and driving. Ever. But if you have to come up with something, I guess this is one way to take a stab at it.
1: I heard the punchline on this. I'm like, no. No.
0: So last month, police in Ohio pulled over a driver who was floating along on the interstate highway at 38 miles per hour.
1: Whoa, dude. Take it easy, pal.
0: In a 60-mile-per-hour zone. It wasn't that she was driving slow. The cops reportedly witnessed several drivers slam on their brakes or change lanes to avoid colliding into her. The cop pulled her over, and she immediately started complaining about the other car speeding around her. That's when officers smelled alcohol. The woman denied that she had been drinking at first, but then failed a field sobriety test. The cops then confronted her about a cup of alcohol that they found inside of her vehicle. And she said that she needed the booze to stay awake. And it's unclear It's unclear exactly what or even if there's additional charges other than a DUI, but you're hold my beer and watch this. A drunk driver in Ohio told cops that she needed the booze to stay awake.
3: Maybe it was a coffee beer which has a little caffeine in it.
1: Oh,
0: okay. There you go, Bill.
1: Oh, my gosh. No. No. Listen, if you're listening to this show right now for the first time, you're like, hey, these guys are pretty smart, man. They found all the loopholes. No, we are not. No. This is a segment where we spotlight the criminals for doing stupid things to remind you that you don't want to be the subject of this segment. If you want to come on the show sometime, fill out an application and mail it to P.O. Box 4178 Post Oak Drive, Houston, Texas. Oh, wait, no, we can't.
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0: I know people do that still. Like, every now and then I'll get somebody from the radio station and say, hey, man, you got all this mail that's being sent, and what do you want us to do with it? I'm like, oh, I guess just toss it. I don't know.
1: Just toss. Yeah, please. Yeah, do something. I mean,
0: yeah. Don't mail us a letter, folks. 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So that again is your Hold My Beer and Watch This, where never ever a good idea to get behind the wheel after you've been drinking, and it's never ever a good idea to be pulled over after drinking and tell the officer saying that I needed the beer or the alcohol, whatever it is, to stay awake.
1: That's a fact. And you know, if you want to enjoy, maybe if you're going out and about, you want to enjoy in your driving, you know, have a little bit, but give the bulk to your stunt beer liver. And speaking of which, I have one here. Hanging out with Harbor Light Bill on Third Mic, and he brought this amazing barrel-aged quad. Uh-oh, I may have just taken the Spradley pour on this one. Uh-oh,
0: what'd you do, but, Chad?
1: Well, I'm
3: not paying attention.
1: I was not, but at least I didn't spill on the equipment.
3: I didn't spill on the equipment. I just spilled on the desk.
1: All right, here we go. I'm going to let Bill tell everybody what this is. But before I do, let me tell you this. This particular beer, I was walking through Horrocks Market in Lansing, Michigan, and I had a beer novice with me. And I'm just walking down the aisle, just saw this sitting on the shelf, and I said, grab that right there now. And he's like, okay. He grabbed it, and we walked out with it. Well, we paid for it first, of course. But
0: well, you don't want to hold. Said, you don't want to end up on Hold My Beer and Watch This.
1: Right. This was aisle after aisle after aisle of beer, and we're walking around, and I just saw this and grabbed it right away. And he said, "What made that beer stand out?" So, Bill, tell everybody what it is.
3: From Right Brain Brewery, Broken Nose Black IPA,
1: aka a Cascadian Dark Ale.
3: Yes, because if you've ever had a broken nose, you usually end up with two black eyes. So it's Black IPA.
0: Mm-hmm. That's smart.
3: A little play on words there.
1: I'm not going to lie. I'm going to give Bill some credit. I didn't pick that up. That was pretty good. Okay. That's good. I did not pick that up. I picked it up because it's a Black IPA, a.k.a. actually better known as a Cascadian Dark Ale. And I love Black IPAs, mm-hmm. a.k.a. Cascadian Dark Ale.
3: This is super good.
1: I love it. This is
3: big
1: perfect.
3: Malty.
1: Perfect.
3: Big.
1: Roasty and, nice and delicious. All right. So that's what we're, that's our second beer here. We're going to go to break here. And when we come back, we've got a lot more to talk about, including little nuances, have big consequences, and Miller Lite spilling the tea.
0: I can't wait to get Chad's reaction to the story about Miller Lite spilling the tea. That's really what you got to stay for that. The reaction, not the story itself, but the reaction of Chad is worth hanging out with us.
1: I know the story, but I don't know the punchline, so this is going to be good.
0: All right, all that to come, and just hang with us. We'll be right back.
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0: transporting a prisoner. 12th Precinct up in Buckley Town. My sergeant didn't give me any overtime, so I'm trying to do it lickety-split.
1: Tell me, officer, do you have any idea how fast you were going?
0: Well, I got a 426 Hemi in her. Three-quarter cams, nitro boosters. I can get her up to as good as 155. Never do, though, of course, unless I'm chasing a cute chick in a Ferrari. I guess I was going about 65 tops.
1: Seven miles an hour. And normally when I stop people, they pull onto the shoulder.
2: In the middle of the interstate. Oh, God. Chris. Yeah. Chris Farley's the best, man.
3: I had a 421 Hemi, man. I was doing, I can do 120.
4: You were doing seven.
2: Seven. And, yeah, if you missed that, the missing the reference here, we were talking about Hold My Beer and Watch This, where last month police pulled over a driver who was all over the freeway going 38 miles per hour in a 60. And they didn't call her, they didn't pull her over because she was driving too slow. They pulled her over because people were just almost colliding into her because she was going too slow. So, and then her excuse was, because she was inebriated, and her excuse was, well, I needed the booze to stay awake because they found a cup of alcohol. Now, it didn't say what kind of alcohol it was. I'm assuming it's a beer, yeah. But I could be wrong. It could be a tumbler. It could be a tumbler with,
3: Why were you drunk driving? I needed the drinks to keep me awake. Jeez. Yeah. Hey, speaking of, getting knocked out and passing out and all that other stuff, opposite direction here. The beer that we cracked open, the Right Brain Broken Nose Black IPA is what it says on the can, but I'm going to call it the Broken Nose Cascadian Dark Ale. Doesn't really work though with the play on words. So Bill, very creatively, Right Brain's pretty creative, but Bill picked it up right away. So I got to give Harbor Light Bill some credit here. He says, yeah, you get punched in the face, you know, broken nose, you're going to have a black eye. But he's got two black eyes. This is a 7.8%. And sure enough, it says right on the side. Curious to know why we called it broken nose? Have you ever had one? If so, you probably had two black eyes. And, well, it, let's see here. It says we decided to make it a 7.8%. Double Black IPA, spelled E-Y-E. Yeah, see, and it even says, see what we did there? very clever with the marketing. I'm a fan. Cascadian Dark Ale. More breweries need to make them. Yes, absolutely delicious.
2: All right. So, a lot of stuff to get to this this hour. Still on tap. And we've got a couple different directions we can go with. Chad, where do you want to start? Do you want to go with this L.A. man who went to a bar and ordered a drink?
3: Well, I mean, little nuances offer big consequences.
2: That's it. They're a reminder that even small mix-ups have big consequences. So, yeah, there's this comedian who's going viral after sharing a story from his days as a server. And apparently what happened is he accidentally gave a customer a regular beer instead of a non-alcohol one that he had ordered. The catch?
3: So let me see. Oh, you got to set this. So just make sure we're clear. So the comedian was a server in mm-hmm. his previous life.
2: So he's telling a story. And, he's on maybe a yep. podcast or whatever. And he's sharing right. the story about he was a server and he, you know, person comes in, orders a drink, and he pours a beer when it was supposed to be a non-alcohol
3: right, so beer. He orders NA beer,
2: mm-hmm.
3: and he delivers.
2: And the catch was the customer who had ordered this NA beer and then got the regular beer had been sober for 12 years.
3: Oh, streak's over.
2: So when the mistake was caught, the server obviously apologized, but the man's response surprised everyone. How do you think the person would have responded? Oh, you son right, of a... So, I've been right, sober Bill? For 12 years. I'm off the wagon because of you.
3: What do you think, Bill?
5: Now, I think you'd be pretty well mad, like really mad.
3: Just pissed.
5: And just,
3: like, yeah, you ruined
5: You ruined 12 years of my life.
2: I mean, he was yeah. probably about to get another token, maybe.
3: Right, right, exactly, yeah. Something like that. I think, you know, I mean, maybe if he had a kinder, like a really kind, gentle side and he had a good church, they'd be like, remember to forgive... Even in this, and he's like, I forgive you. But reluctantly, he's like doing it under his breath, you know, like, you son of a... No,
2: No, his response was, it surprised everyone. He just brushed it off. He just brushed it off saying, and I quote, "It was going to happen eventually. I'm back.
3: I'm back.
5: I'm back.
3: Wait a minute. I'm back. Oh, man. I am off the wagon again. Let's go.
5: You don't
3: break the tank for 12 years
5: for no other reason but to get drunk again.
3: Wait a minute. You know what he was probably thinking? He's like, I waited 11 years, 11 months, 360 4 days for this.
5: For someone to give me a non-alcoholic beer.
3: I guess I was 12. I've waited 12 years for somebody to mix up an order so I can say, I'm back.
2: So now this reaction has sparked debate online. Some think that he meant that he handled it without relapsing. Others say it was a risky moment that he could go either way. But experts and people in recovery point out that his accidental alcohol service can be a serious issue, especially for those in early sobriety, and it highlights the importance of accuracy when serving drinks. Again, what we learn from this, for some people, it's just a beer. For others, it's a much bigger deal. But can you imagine this bartender who serves up this drink and the reaction of the bartender, like, oh my God, what did I just do? So I guess it's safe to say, I mean, I don't know. Like, when you order an NA drink from a bar, maybe try to get it, if you get it in cans instead of draft, because how do you actually know that the server who is pouring your drinks, because, you know, a waiter or waitress comes to the table and you order your drink. I mean, you're putting a lot of trust that your drink is going to be the right drink. Because how many times have you ordered a beer and you've gotten, you're like, oh, this is not what I ordered. I didn't order a stout.
5: I know. Or the bartender should send a little note along with it saying, you're welcome.
2: I don't know. Not for 12 years.
3: Bill, that's at Harbor Lake.
2: That is at Bill, yeah.
3: No, do not know.
2: But I mean, does this mean that he start over?
3: No, I don't. I think he just said, I'm back. I mean, it kind of reminds me of the strike episode, you know, the Festivus episode of Seinfeld that I watch every year. And whenever Kramer goes back to H&H Bagels after being on strike for 8 years, holding out, and he goes back, woohoo, I'm back, baby. He walks back in. He's like, where are you? Oh, it strike's over. He's like, yeah. Like, where are the rest of the guys? They probably got jobs like 8 years ago. You know, that's it. Since we're talking about NA beer, probably worth mentioning here. This one it caught me by surprise. A lot like the fun fact this week, where I didn't realize right before my very eyes that Shiner in the 1980s, Shiner Bock, switched out the Billy Goat, which is... that Bock, rather, is the German word for goat, with a long longhorn sheep. I know it's not a big deal, but if you're a zoologist, you're like, yeah, good catch.
5: Two different things.
3: Yeah, but I didn't realize this, speaking of the mountains and bighorn sheep and everything else, but I didn't realize that Coors apparently didn't have a non-alcoholic Coors or not a Coors N.A. Did you see that?
2: I did see that.
3: Coors is launching a new beer ahead of the World Cup. And what is it? It is Coors Light non-alcoholic.
5: Huh.
3: It's
2: I guess everybody else is 0.0. And these NA beers are doing really well, especially Heineken, Corona. So I guess Coors is getting in on this, going, hey, we need to get on this fad.
3: Yeah, well,
2: I don't think it's bad though.
3: It'll be over in a minute. Yeah, just tune in next week when we tell you how the bubble burst on NA. I'm just going to keep saying that until it happens, and then I'm going to say, "See, I told you."
2: So there you go. Those that love the Coors and are switching to a healthier lifestyle, now Coors has a NA beer for you. But again, they're jumping on it. Everyone else is doing it. Might as well. They're looking into scenes, going, "Hey, look. They're doing it. Well, that's our turn. So, all right.
3: Yeah. They're like, okay, Chad was wrong. It's time for us to get in the game. Yeah. He's been saying it for a year and a half.
2: All right. We have got to take a break. Still on tap this week. We're going to talk about what some adults are doing now that drinking is getting more expensive. We'll talk about that. Also, much more. Hang with us. We'll be right back.
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2: All right, like I said, we have so much on tap this week, trying to figure out which direction to go in, because we can go in any direction.
3: We're produced radio, and we have a production meeting, and we sit down and we lay out all the stories, and then the ones that fall on the cutting room floor, we're like, well, let's not cut them. Let's just hang on just in case. And the next thing you know, we get to stories that we didn't even talk about.
2: I'll tell you what happened. I was telling Chad and Bill this off the air, that I will get in a zone, and because what happens is Chad and I and Bill and other, you know, listeners, they're sending us stories throughout the week. And then what I'll do is I'll take all these stories And I'll get in a zone. I'll just start rewriting the stories for radio because, you know, they're these long stories. And obviously, we're not going to sit here and read.
5: It's a 5-minute read.
2: Yeah, we're not going to do all that. So we're going to shorten it, get, you know, to the nut and bolts of the article. And what I'll do is I'll just get in a zone and just write stories after stories after stories after stories. And what happens is I'll write so many stories that I'll forget to actually send them off. And so I have them all in this, like, folder. And then I'm like, oh, my God, we never got to that story. We never got to that story. We never got to that story. And so we just have a lot of stories that we're sitting on. And I had this one that I've been in the box, Chad. And this is...
3: Hold on.
2: This is an interesting one.
3: James is working hard. Meanwhile, Bill shows up with a cooler. And at the end of the show, he's like, we didn't get to this beer. We didn't get to this beer. We didn't get to this beer.
2: Right.
5: I'm just here for the beer, man.
3: So we do have a beer to crack, but
2: yeah. So real quick before you guys crack that beer, and I'm still enjoying my Shiner Premium beer out of Shiner, Texas.
3: Established 1909
2: at 4.4%, a bronze winner at the 2026 World Beer Cup. A beer that tastes like, you guessed
5: beer.
2: It, beer. But there's this woman in California who sued Carnival Cruise for $300,000 and won.
3: Whoa, so whoa, whoa, whoa, whoa, whoa. She won that case?
2: She won that case.
3: No!
2: After
3: no!
2: she was served.
3: No, no, no.
2: After she was served 14 shots of tequila in an 8-hour span, she ended up falling down some stairs and hurting herself after she was overserved. Her name was Dana Sanders. And I have a clip of her talking about her experience on the cruise that led up to the lawsuit. And again, this is a woman who has served 14 shots of tequila, sued the Carnival Cruise, and won $300,000 lawsuit. And let's cut four. Yes, cut four. Okay.
13: Waking up after blacking out and going to the crew and asking them for help and asking them to tell me what happened was extremely frustrating. They gave me conflicting information. They treated me like a criminal. I was very concerned that they wouldn't tell me exactly what happened to me. And so I went to get a lawyer so I could get those tapes and find out what happened, and come to find out they have all the tapes right before, but nothing afterwards, and they will not show us what happened that day.
2: Again, if you're just tuning in, that's Dana Sanders. She was served 14 shots of tequila in an 8-hour span, fell down some stairs, sued Carnival, and won $300,000.
3: Okay, all right. So now, okay, there's more to the story. The headline. See, this is why you can't just read the headlines. She didn't sue and win $300,000 because she was served 14 shots of tequila. She sued and won $300,000 because she chose to drink 14 shots of tequila from probably a various number of bars and bartenders over an 8-hour period, which I'm sure nobody remembered how many she had. And she was probably on that all you can drink package and then fell downstairs, which were probably approved and OSHA approved and had guardrails and handrails.
2: It's probably one of those circular staircase.
3: Yeah, whatever. Okay. But the problem was, is when she says, wait a minute, I want to know what happened. And she got conflicting information, says, okay, now show me the tapes because you got cameras all over the ship. And then they're like, mysteriously, it disappeared. That's why she won $300,000. It's because they couldn't show what happened. They did. They were hiding something.
2: Well, my thing is, you know who she should be mad at? It's not the Carnival Cruise. Her friends who should have stepped in and be like, all right, Dana, I think you've had enough. Okay, let's scale it back a little. Let's drink some water.
3: Yeah, take responsibility for your actions and your friend selection. But if you're pissed off because something happened and you can't see what it was because they deleted that video footage, yeah, I'd be a little concerned too.
5: And if you're going to be that boozed up for 8 hours straight, There's bigger problem out there than not getting those tapes.
3: Yeah, you're not pulling that on a Princess Cruise line. So let's just say that the Princess Cruise is going to have that whole video. But I'm not saying anything against Royal Caribbean. But I'm just saying
2: Carnival Cruise.
3: All right. Also saying that we have an empty glass, and Bill brought this, and we mentioned this brewery earlier in the show, Brewery Vivant. This is a beer that changed its name. Do you remember what the old name was?
5: I do not.
3: Oh, well, so tell everybody what we're drinking.
5: This is the Big Red India Red India Pale Ale, coming in at 6%.
3: Yeah. What's on this? Is that a bighorn sheep?
5: No, it's a chicken.
3: Is that a billy goat? No, it's a chicken. What's a male chicken called?
5: It's a cock.
3: There you go. It used to be called Big Red. Yeah, it did. It actually did. Yes. See, the male chicken is a cock.
2: Mm-hmm.
3: That's it. And it used to be called the Big Red. Yeah.
5: Oh.
3: And they changed the name because apparently people didn't like it. But it's a good beer.
5: Yeah, it's a really good beer.
3: And it's been around since the beginning. So that's what we're going with here, James. All right, James, we got something else in the news?
2: Yeah, we do. So we talk about how these Gen Zers, they don't go out to the happy hour like the older millennials do. The millennials, they go to work and then they're like, hey, Bill, hey, Chad, after work, you want to go grab some beers at the local, Applebee's or whatever you're going for happy hour? And they're like, sure, yeah, we'll meet you over there at 5. Well, a lot of these Gen Zers are opting out of going out to a bar or a restaurant for happy hour, and they're going back to Bill's place or Chad's place and cracking cold ones on the couch because they'd rather do that than spend money at a bar. And Chad and Bill had their comments on it going, oh, man, that's the dumbest thing ever.
3: But we didn't say that. We just said, don't be dumb.
2: Yeah, because they choose to do happy hour at somebody's house versus going to a bar or restaurant. But it comes out that maybe these Gen Zers are onto something, because a new survey shows that 1 in 3 adults are having drinks at home before heading out. So again, they're saving money by going to Chad's house for happy hour. But now these adults, before they're going out to the bar or restaurants, they're doing what we call a little pre-gaming.
3: Oh, we did this in college.
2: Yeah, you did. Why? Because why are they doing this? Because cocktails and beers at bars and concerts are getting stupidly expensive. So it feels like a throwback to your college days. You're not wrong. Pre-gaming is back. So one concert goer said she recently saw a single can of White Claw going for $20 at a concert. I can see that.
3: No. Oh,
2: I can see that. She saw that and thought, wow, I'm really glad I pre-gamed. Even big liquor companies are noticing sales on many bottles are up as people try to stretch their dollars. And as for some, skipping alcohol altogether is more of a move. About 41% of people say that they're choosing water or non-alcoholic drinks instead because alcohol is becoming so, and they quote, stupidly expensive.
3: Yeah.
2: So, just like your college days, people are pre-gaming now before they go out.
3: Now Bill and I will judge you.
5: Yeah, exactly.
3: I'm not going to judge you for drinking at home versus...
5: Although if you pre-game at my place, more than likely you'll probably miss the concert because I have a larger liquor cabinet than most people.
2: So we're pre-gaming at your house, Bill?
5: What's that?
2: We're pre-gaming at your house now?
5: Oh, absolutely. Yeah. All the time.
3: Gosh, Bill. Got duck, though.
5: Yeah.
3: It's a cellar. It literally is a cellar.
5: James and I will be fine.
3: That's true. I have to walk like a hunchback down there. You guys can stand upright. You stand on your tiptoes. You'll be fine.
2: You know, the beautiful thing about doing the show at your house is that your wife coming in and going, what nerd is drinking at their house at the hour? Oh, what nerd is drinking water?
3: Oh, man. Yeah, by the way.
2: The healthier lifestyle, that's who.
3: I hate to say this, but we're going to share this beer with the yard because I took one sip, looked at the bottom, and it's about 2 years old. Yep, IPA, 2 years old. Go and check those dates, folks.
2: So, all right, how about that? Do you do some pregame before you go out?
3: I actually do.
2: I'll do some pre-gaming if I'm not driving. If we get a designated driver or take an Uber or a Lyft, I'll do some pre-gaming. But if I'm getting behind the wheel, I won't be doing any pre-gaming.
3: Have one, then go, then you're fine.
2: So, yep. All right. Just thought I'd share that interesting little information. Yeah, people are pre-gaming these days, just like their college days. All right, in the last segment, we got one more. We're going to talk about Miller Lite spilling the tea, and it's the reaction out of Chad that you're going to want to hear. And all this is so much more. Hang with us for one more. We'll be right back.
14: 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It's like pouring smiles on your brain. 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
0: My father's never-ending string of lies ultimately broke apart my family. And at 15 years old, I completely cut him out of my life. That was 24 years ago. But I just had a son of my own, and it brought back tons of memories of my childhood, along with tons of questions I wanted answered. How did my father become the scheming mastermind? Was he like this with everyone? And is it possible, after all these years, he's actually changed? I have no idea where he lives or what he's up to, but my goal with this podcast is to track him down and get to the truth about who my father, Manny Veeder, really is. This is Number One Dad. 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
2: One last segment before we get out of here for the week. And one last plug before we get out of here for the week. 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It's the best way to get a hold of the show. Drop us a comment, drop us a story, drop us a beer recommendation. We encourage any and all of that. A couple of stories before we get out of here. This is great, Chad. It's been a minute since we've done a story like this, so I'm interested to get your reaction. But before
3: I
2: we
3: can't
2: do,
3: wait.
2: Chad's going to crack one last beer.
3: Oh, no, listen to this. This is great. Remember how I started the show? I said, hey, I'm going to let Bill decide. Here are the keys, Bill. You get to drive. Well, he drove us in reverse, starting with a 15% beer, then took us to a 7.8% beer, and then a 6% beer, which we just threw in the yard because it was old. And now we're drinking
5: 4.6% again from the Small Batch Series from Big Lake Brewing, the Holland American Light Lager.
3: Thanks for driving us in reverse, Bill. Starting high and working our way low. All right. That's how we're going to end the show, James.
2: All right. And I'm still slow sipping on my premium, Shiner Premium,
3: hey,
2: out of Shiner, Texas, the award-winning from the 2026 World Beer Cup.
3: Hey Bill, beer tell everybody like what the... Hey, real quick. Tell everybody what the Holland Lager tastes like.
5: Beer.
3: Yeah, it tastes like beer.
2: Yep. Just like my like Shiner Premium.
5: It's a beer.
2: Yep. Mm-hmm. All right.
5: Good beer, though.
2: Speaking of beer that tastes like beer... This is where beer meets spill the tea in a new marketing twist. Chad's he's stretching. He's getting ready.
3: I'm getting ready.
2: He took his glasses off. He's cracking his knuckles.
3: I'm leaning back. Get the sensors ready. Get beep, beep. Here it comes.
2: So Miller Lite is teaming up with Libby Dune. If you don't know who she is, she's a gymnast. Went to the LSU. Louisiana State University, is dating Paul Skeens, a pitcher for the Pittsburgh Pirates. And she and Miller Lite have teamed up with a new campaign called Legendary Moments. And Legendary Moments is all about getting people off their phones and back into real-life hangouts. The headline grabber, a limited edition Miller Lite beer tea set. Designed so you can literally pour Miller Lite like tea while you and your friends spill stories from the night before. It's part of a social experiment, part marketing stunt, tapping into the viral spill the tea, and I say that in quotes, trend while pushing fans toward a shared in-person experience. So what we're getting out of this, Miller Lite is turning post-hangout recaps into an event of their own and give them tea time. A very different kind of buzz. And I have a clip here, and this is cut 7.
26: Take one.
27: Girlies, the debrief is in session. So have it over some Miller Lights with this. The Miller Tea Time set. meant to be sipped and spilled with tea from the night before. Just wait for my tea.
4: That was so cute. I love that.
27: It's tea time.
2: As she pours her Miller Lite tea set
3: out of a little freaking teapot.
2: Yeah.
3: So and she had to pour, she had to crack open a beer can to pour it into a teapot and then go over like some pretentious tool and pour it into a little teacup and like, oh, let's sip. Pinky's out. And
2: see, I'm a big tea guy. I like tea. So
3: this is not tea.
2: And I thought to myself, it's like, you know, I wanted myself a Miller Lite tea set. So I logged on to the Miller Lite website to go purchase one.
3: It's not there.
2: But damn it. Just my luck, Chad. Just my luck, Bill.
5: Like every other.
2: Completely sold out.
3: Offer. It doesn't exist. They never made it. You just missed out. Come back tomorrow and there may be more.
5: Out of stock.
2: Damn it.
5: What are the chances?
3: Lies. Oh, my gosh.
2: So if you want to get your hands on this Miller Lite and Livy Dunn partnering on the Legendary Moments campaign, a first of its kind tea set. Well, you're out of luck, my friends, because it is completely sold out according to the website.
3: This is kind of like, I kind of feel like Garth Brooks in this moment here whenever I say something like, hey, you know what? You know, if you got a problem with the fact that I'm serving Bud Light in my bar, then get out. Okay, listen, if you manage to spend money on a Miller Lite tea set, just stop listening to this show right now. I don't want, kidding me?
2: I am still putting this out there.
3: No.
2: I don't know how many times I put this out there. If you get your hands on this Miller Lite tea set, please send us a picture of you enjoying a beer out of this tea set. Send us a picture.
3: I'll send you a, yes.
2: To our email, whatsontapradio@gmail.com. And if you can do that and it's not Photoshopped or AI generated, this is actually you pouring a beer out of this tea set, I will get you a What's on Tap Radio. It's like a podcast glass. I'll get you a What's on Tap Radio. It's like a podcast t-shirt, stickers.
3: We got hats. 10
2: tackers.
3: Yeah, done. Hats. I will hook you up.
2: We will send a package your way. If you can show us that you actually have this tea set and you are enjoying beer out of this tea set.
3: Nobody enjoys beer out of the tea set.
2: Or anything.
3: Nobody.
2: Whether it's the ornament. The Miller Lite ornament or the nutcracker or
3: the dumbest.
2: The only thing I won't take is the charcoal, because the charcoal is really out there, and the charcoal's garbage, by the way.
3: It's so garbage.
5: Actually, but you don't even have to enjoy it out of the tea set. You just have to have it.
3: No, this is dumb. This is dumb.
2: So again,
3: dumb.
2: If you're just tuning in, you're like, stupid. What the hell are you guys talking about? Olivia Dunn, she's an influencer, and she's teamed up with Miller Lite to come out with their campaign called The Legendary Moments, where they're putting out a tea set to spill the tea as a recap of what happened last night.
3: Nobody knows. It's like, you got

0: beer goes spraying everywhere, including the internet, because it went viral with 15 million views with the caption, "Man gambled his aura and lost." And the real moment was when the camera cut to the girlfriend's dad, who just shaking his head and arms crossed. But, you know, there might be a silver lining amongst this, because some say, I think deep down, dad may have been amused. But I have a hard time thinking that guy's going to look and say, "Nice job, son."
1: I like how he's like, "This impresses my fraternity brothers. This must impress my girlfriend's parents."
0: Yeah. Bottom line, skip the bar tricks when you're meeting dad. All right, that's it. We're going to put a bow on the show.
1: I'm here to the music up, before we get out of here. Big shout out to our sponsors, that being Beer Logic Conference and Events, the Backyard Grill, keeping the lights nice and bright. Things to our friends over at Harbor Light Brewing, of course, sponsoring our podcast, Cast Branding. So for Mr. Harbor Light Bill on third mic, Beer Logic himself on second mic, I am Brewer James Simpson saying thanks for checking out What's on Tap Radio. We hope you enjoyed it, and we hope that you would join us for another Action Pack Radio show next week. We'll see you then, folks. Cheers.
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8: The president reacts to Iran's peace plan response. I'm Kathleen Maloney, Fox News. Fox's Alex Hogan with the latest.
9: For the last couple days here at the White House, we had been waiting to hear from the administration as to where these talks stood. The Iranians earlier this morning said that they did issue that response and send it through a Pakistani mediator. And now we do have that confirmation that the White House has received and reviewed this response, although, again, the administration saying it's not at all what they had hoped for. The president wrote, "I have just read the response from Iran's so-called representatives. I don't like it. Totally unacceptable. Thank you for your attention to this matter." So again, this pulls into question where we go from here, what the future negotiations will look like.
8: According to Iran State Radio, Iran's focus is ending the war on all fronts and ensuring the security of shipping through the Strait of Hormuz. After more than a month away, the passengers on a cruise ship where a series of deadly hantavirus cases broke out are headed home. Fox's CB Cotton with that.
10: Global health leaders say some of the ship's passengers have already landed back in their home countries of Spain and France. We know a repatriation flight from the U.S. State Department is expected to arrive. So new video shows some of the first passengers stepping off the ship, all covered head to toe in protective gear. Small boats ferried the evacuees from the vessel to the shore, where Spanish authorities say an intense containment operation is in place to keep these passengers separated from the public. Around 150 people were still on board when the ship anchored this morning in Spain's Canary Islands. Spanish health officials said none were showing signs of the hantavirus, which are described as flu-like symptoms.
8: Health officials say the outbreak

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0: At least 15 people were sent to the hospital after a possible boat explosion at a popular party destination in North Miami Beach. Officials say 25 rescue units were sent to the scene, including fireboats and ocean rescue crews, as they are calling this a level 2 mass casualty event. The condition of the victim still remains unknown as investigators work to figure out the cause of the incident. Gas prices continue to rise across the country, an increase of 41 cents over the last 2 weeks to a new national average of $4.55 a gallon for regular. That's according to Trilby Lundberg of the Lundberg Survey. She says the conflict in the Middle East isn't the only reason for rising prices.
4: It is extremely tight in the U.S. for supply, while demand is rising seasonally, as it always does. It won't be as robust as usual because people can't buy as much because of the high prices, but it will rise. It always rises in spring and summer.
0: Lundberg says this week's price is $1.53 higher than the pre-war price and $1.33 more than a year ago. There's another twist in a legal battle over a home once owned by a Hollywood legend. Fox's Paul Stevens with details.
5: It's another setback for a Los Angeles couple who bought the house where Marilyn Monroe died. That couple lives next door. They want to tear Monroe's house down and expand their estate. But a lawsuit they filed against the city of Los Angeles was thrown out by a federal court judge last week. The couple sued back in January after the city designated the home that Marilyn Monroe owned for 6 months to be a historical cultural monument, preventing them from tearing down the property that they purchased for over $8 million in 2023. The judge in the case is allowing the couple to refile their complaint by May 26th. Paul Stevens, Fox News.
0: And the remains of a U.S. Army soldier who went missing during military exercises in Morocco a week ago have been found. I'm Kathleen Maloney. This is Fox News.
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8: Bill, I have a great news. Market is growing. 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
9: Welcome to the show. It is Real Estate Matters with Stuart Title. I'm your host, Bill Knappich. Welcome to show number 603. It's going to be incredible. We have super people all the way around. We're going to first get started with two incredible women. They are with the company Kiani Realty. We have Kiani Comezzi, the broker, and with her, a top producer, the top producer. She is Merriam States. Ladies, welcome to the show. Merriam, what's going on? How about Kiani today?
10: It's fun to be around her, always, all the time.
9: It always is, and I think the listeners are going to enjoy this segment, as they will. So, first of all, Kiani Realty, I've known you for many years, but you started as an agent, but now you've had the brokerage Kiani Realty for quite a while. Let's tell people about the company, your company, Kiani Realty.
8: So, the Kiani Realty opened almost 7 years ago. Now, we got extended beside Houston, in Austin and Dallas. We have,
9: wow.
8: And we have more than 45 agents in Houston. We are growing, but still we would like to keep a boutique to be able to attract people like Maria and give more attention to the agents that that we can see they can grow.
9: Well, let's give just a quick word on this market, just in general, Kiani, the marketplace in the Houston area. What would you say? How is it right now, generally speaking?
8: Bill, I have a great news. Market is growing. Market is about to boom. More jobs coming back to the market. More people are buying and moving to Houston. I know we had such a slow December and January, but the great news is that
9: they're still moving to Houston.
8: Yes.
9: And what about Austin? You mentioned Austin.
8: Austin, still, it's not there yet, because after COVID, the prices went crazy up. So it had a little bit dip. It's going to get back up there, but not yet. But Houston is going to boom.
9: And now, top producer, Merriam States. Merriam, let's tell people with Kiani Realty what you're doing, more so geographically, where you've been spending most of your time here. I say it changes, but in the last 10 transactions, geographically, where have you been helping buyers and sellers?
10: I've been helping them mostly in Houston Heights and Rice Military area, but I also expand to Katy, Baytown, across all Houston and Houston metropolitan area.
9: And we don't get to talk about the Heights too much, but give us a quick word on what's happening in the Houston Heights. And then for those listening outside of Houston, it's a very popular area. It seems like it's one of the areas that continues to appreciate. What's happening in the Heights, Merriam?
10: In the Heights, you have everything. You have entertainment, and you have the historic district. People get in love with those houses. You can have new constructions, and you have the historic houses at the same time. There are so many fun places to be around, and bicycles. You can ride your bicycle. They have trails, and it's just a community that people really like to be around and, you know, walk their dogs. So everyone loves Heights, and we get lots of interest for Houston Heights area.
9: It's close to the city as well. As far as the real estate activity right now, what's happening?
10: It's picking up, as we had a slower towards the end of the year, but right now it's more picking up towards, we are seeing lots of buyers out there, especially with open houses. You see the trend of how many people's they stop by and, you know, try to see those houses. I get the vibe that the summer is going to pick up as we are receiving so many relocation, as Kiani mentioned, so many jobs are coming to Houston, and we have so many relocating people to Houston area, and they love Heights.
9: Well, give us a word, because there are so many real estate professionals here in Houston that are active. There's some that a lot that aren't active as well. But to be in any brokerage and be the top, give us a word if you're talking to someone that's brand new to real estate. What are the things you think that you're doing that have proven to be so successful that you could be the top producer?
10: I think being a trusted advisor for people around you, and going and finding and providing solution to people's concerns is the number one advice that I would give to real estate agents. Finding the dots and, you know, piecing the puzzles together, providing a tailored approach for each client and each, you know, each of the clients that you have is going to, you know, help you a lot in terms of, you know, and the feeling that you have, you're helping out people. It's amazing. And, you know, things just fall through as you continue doing that.
9: And right now, are you helping more buyers or more sellers?
10: I'm on the seller side and focusing on the new construction, working with, you know, builders and investors.
9: And Keani, give us an idea, other than the top producer right here, Marion, what's happening with some of the other agents right now? Because you have a whole team and they're all doing really well.
8: They're all doing pretty good. And the great part about Mariam and other producers, they are so helpful. They help each other out. They know that there are plenty of fishes in that ocean. They don't need to fight over each other's leads or finding clients. I freaking love Keani Realty atmosphere. Like, they are helping each other no matter what. So that's why they know that we can grow all together.
9: And one of the markets that I think, I mean, you know about all the markets, especially with having the team that you do, but let's talk about the market that you're really familiar with is the Uptown market. Is it just a fascinating place, to live in and with the restaurants and all that? I think it's one of the best places in town in the Houston area, Uptown Houston.
8: Oh my God, Bill, it's fascinating is the word. Because this morning that when I was going to my office, I was seeing people walking between offices, going to a restaurant, grabbing breakfast. I was like, oh my God, this is the Houston that I like to see. No matter how cold, how hot it is, just because there are so many restaurants and commercials next to each other in Uptown, they are just walking, biking. I love it. And of course, business is growing. Real estate is really doing good. So many new high rises. For example, Hanover Post, Tanglewood is building on Post Oak. Literally less than a mile from the Hanover Post Oak, we are going to have a Post Hanover Tanglewood.
9: Well, one of the things that I think is very unique about the Uptown area, when I lived there for the 15 years I did, is I love the atmosphere because you had residential. You have multi-million dollar homes, townhomes, but also the landscape is you have mid-rises. So you have the business, the high-rises, the Tanglewood area. It's a very unique blend as far as just to look at it and drive and walk through it.
8: So true. So true. I couldn't agree more.
9: So people are, when they, as far as relocation, so when they reach out to you, Keani Realty, they say, hey, I want to live in Houston. How often are you helping people that are, say, out of the state?
8: Pretty often, actually, to be honest with you, because we do have a deal with different medical, like hospitals and stuff that they are trying to relocate. So we help them out. And we literally tailored based on what they want. We don't push them specific to a specific neighborhood because we think it's good for them. We are going to hear them out. They're going to let us know what they have in mind. Are they family? Are they single? What is their hobby or what is their preferences? Based on that, we are going to give them different areas.
9: And as far as leading a team of real estate professionals like you do, what are some... We see all the great stuff, the things that look easy on TV and so forth. Everyone's driving around in a luxury car, selling $15 million homes all the time, right? That's the reality. But the reality is it's not as easy as it looks on TV. And when you lead the team in terms of, yes, they're successful a lot, but when they have a challenge, what are some of the challenges that you run into with real estate professionals?
8: Bill, to be honest with you, nowadays, I literally don't even see that side anymore. I dressed up after a while for you because I usually face challenges because I don't take clients anymore. Like there are exceptions that I do make if they are friends or old clients. But now I literally just respond to the challenges that my agents go through. So my every day I have to solve an issue.
9: So is there one issue that seems to be a recurring issue that you're saying, yep, I've heard that before and here's the answer?
8: They're all different.
9: Each one.
8: There's no one size fit all.
9: Just like every real estate transaction is
8: exactly
9: different.
8: Exactly.
9: Mariam, give us an idea, a day in the life of Mariam States. As you're out there, every day is different. I know that. But give us an idea of what you might do, say, on a Tuesday.
10: I would start early morning, responding to all of my clients, emailing, you know, conversations that I would have with my clients, and most of the business stuff, really, until noonish. And then afternoon will be my office time and showing time. That's, you know, most of the time that people trying to, you know, go see places and, you know, take tours. Or I would, you know, meet up with my clients, you know, investors, you know, builders, really, you know, the category that, you know, that day specifically I have. And then, you know, I go to gym and I have dinner and I go to sleep early.
9: That's fun. Do you get up early?
10: Yes, I do.
9: You're like me. Yes. Now, whatever early is, that sometimes I go to sleep at 9:30, but I'm up at 5.
10: Yes, no, like 10. 6 a.m.
9: Yeah,
10: I would say 6 is my early.
9: Well, that's awesome.
10: Yes.
9: So now also I saw on your Facebook page that you had some commercial things that you're doing. I thought I saw a warehouse space. So it sounds like you're hitting a lot of the sectors of the market.
10: Right. So I recently started leasing commercial properties, representing both sides. I feel like commercial real estate is whole and outer world, which interests me a lot. And I'll be focusing on that this coming year. We had a conversation with Kiani that, you know, how we can, you know, start moving into that era this coming year. 2026 will be the commercial year.
9: Sounds good. Mariam, let's tell people, in case they're listening and they say, hey, I want to give Mariam a call. I need some help. I need her expertise. Mariam, let's tell people the number they can reach you.
10: Yes. So it's going to be 713-252-9768.
9: Say it again.
10: 713-252-9768.
9: Thank you, Mariam. And Kiani, before we close the segment, what else do you want people to know?
8: I want them to know that we are their girls. 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And they are like, they're just repeating doing business with
9: us.
8: And
9: what if they want to move out of Houston?
8: We can do that too. 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So they sent us referrals from the other co-workers that they were planning to move away from Houston as well.
9: I like the theme. Let's make some money. Call Kiani Realty. Kiani, let's tell them the phone number.
8: 832-276-9935. 832-276-9935.
9: Ladies, thanks for being with us.
8: Thank you.
9: As we continue, let's talk to Tyson Pugh. He is with McKinley Home Builders. Tyson, welcome to the show.
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11: 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It's a golf course community, so we also own the golf course as well. And then we have our home builder division, which builds kind of more of a luxury style of home inside the community. And then we also have commercial property that we sell for retail spaces in front of the community. And we also have several different commercial properties throughout the Houston Metroplex as well.
9: Sounds like a lot going on.
11: It is, but that's what keeps it fun.
9: There you go. And then when you mentioned Cleveland, let's tell people, because one of the things that's a recurring theme in Houston and on this particular show is that we talk about how things are expanding every direction. And for those listening outside of Houston, the direction you're referring to when we talk about Cleveland, that's northeast of the city.
11: Correct. And that's a great point. The fact is Houston is building up. And it's quickly building out. The 59 corridor is the last little slice of the pie that hasn't been overdeveloped yet. So we moved into the Cleveland area to try and get out there first so we can get ourselves established The one great thing about the Cleveland area is it truly gives you a small town feel. But you're still close enough to the city that you can go do, you know, everything entertainment wise.
12: In fact, I had recently driven through the Cleveland area, and it does have, after you leave Kingwood, it seems like it has just has an, like you're saying, a nice feel to it.
11: Yeah, exactly. It, you know, it's, like I said, it's a small town. And the one thing that I've noticed, and I've been out there for going on 9 years now, and people that live there, they either don't leave, or if they do leave, they come right back. And that's something that tells me a lot about what they feel about their area.
12: Well, and you also mentioned some things that people love, golf courses. You have the small town feel. You're talking about golf courses, and whether you're a golfer or not, it's always nice to be near or live on the golf course. I mean, I love that feel.
11: Absolutely, absolutely. We have a professionally designed golf course by Mike Nuzzo. He came in and designed it for us. It's a wonderful course, gets wonderful reviews, which we also have a clubhouse and facilities that you can rent for large parties, and we can have it catered, and we have a restaurant on site. So it's a wonderful experience.
12: Well, when a company like yours, McKinley Home Builders, McKinley Home Development, when you, before you break ground or start working on an area, what kind of studies are done to know, hey, we're going to work in Cleveland, we're going to build homes or work in developing Cleveland, Texas, or wherever it is? How much time is spent from that perspective to really get the facts, and to really, there's a lot of speculation involved as well.
11: There is. There's a lot of speculation, a lot of risk, but you also work with the city itself. And they have all of their studies. You work with their retail development team about what's coming in and projections and so on and so forth. And, you know, you really kind of put a bond and a trust in each other between the city and the development company.
12: Because, and going back to the golf course aspect, as I'm thinking about it, whatever the area has in terms of natural beauty, access to highways and things like that, doesn't hurt to put the golf course there either.
11: Exactly. Exactly. Right. And it is a natural scape golf course, which is really nice. So it, you know, you feel like you're out in nature as you're golfing.
12: That sounds right. Are you a golfer?
11: You know, I would love to say yes, but I'm not very good
12: I'm
11: at
12: not
11: it.
12: Either. But yeah. I would mind sitting the back porch and looking at the golfers right out my back door.
11: Exactly. And, you know, and I don't mind driving the golf cart around.
12: That's exact. I told someone that I was talking to someone. She goes, well, do you golf? I said, no, but I'll drive the cart.
11: Yep.
12: So I'm with you right there, Tyson. So in the meantime, what are some of the other things that's going on with McKinley Home Builders?
11: So we have a very diverse lineup. We start roughly at about 1,600 square feet and go all the way up to about 4,500 square feet. So with 32 different floor plans, the one great thing and the one reason why I came to work for this company is we got to start from the ground up. And I've been in the industry over 20 years and with different builders. And I've gotten to kind of see what things work, what things don't work, what things customers like, and then be able to kind of tailor the building experience to what I've learned throughout the years.
12: Well, I think one of the things in addition that you offer is those of us that have lived in homes that have been built 90s, 80s, 2000, something nice about a brand new home. So one of the things people can enjoy in the new home construction is that it's new, right?
11: Absolutely. It's just like a new car. New homes have warranties. So there is definitely a huge peace of mind that comes with buying a new home that you know you're going to be covered for 1, 2, 10 years to where it's just it's an added layer of peace of mind. Plus, new homes have newest technologies, newest energy features. So you know that you're getting the latest and greatest.
12: Well, it sounds like you're focusing on Cleveland. Are there other areas that we can find your homes?
11: Currently, right now, with us being such a small company, we are focusing on the Cleveland area, but we also do have a development that's ready to go in the Willis-Conroe area. And then we have other areas that we're looking at as well.
12: So as far as the development part, when you I guess start slow, you work one area, another area, but I would imagine part of the developing eye that your team must have is that you have to always be looking.
11: Absolutely.
12: Land is running out, maybe not as much as in other places in the world, but I guess there's land. That's what you're doing. You're looking for it.
11: Yeah, absolutely. You know, as a developer, you're always looking for new opportunities to move on to your next project.
12: And Tyson, as far as marketing the homes and the developing, mm-hmm. what are y'all? You're here today on the radio, of course. People are listening, but what else does your company do or that you do to promote interest?
11: You know, with us being a small builder, we do a lot of grassroots marketing. Then, of course, you have your Facebook, Instagram. I'm looking at starting a TikTok. Maybe Hope can help me with that.
12: She knows a lot of things as far as getting the word out.
11: I know. She does. Just internet and Google and, you know, all of the normal platforms.
12: As far as in terms of, say, challenges in the building of homes and getting people to the home, what are some of the things that, with your background in home building, what are some of the things that you do to address challenges or even with the warranty? If I'm in one of the homes and you say the warranty goes 10 years,
11: mm-hmm.
12: that's pretty nice right there.
11: Yeah. Yeah. The structural warranty, which is of course your most important warranty, goes for 10 years. You know, we have a warranty process, and then if somebody needs a warranty done, they just submit a warranty and then we're on it.
12: So it's that easy. So in the meantime, as far as when you're not working and with McKinley Home Builders,
11: mm-hmm.
12: how do you unwind as far as up there in the Cleveland area? What else do you do?
11: Go spend a lot of time at the lakes. So being up in Cleveland, you're really close to Lake Livingston and close to Lake Conroe. Well, and actually not that far from Lake Houston.
12: One. That's right. So that's why I asked the question, because I forgot there are not one, two, there's three lakes in that given area.
11: So
12: there's a lot of nature, all those things that you can do.
11: Yeah, absolutely. A lot of kayaking, you know, a lot of running.
12: So Cleveland is closest to Lake Livingston?
11: It is.
12: And then Conroe. Do you kayak?
11: I do.
12: It's funny you mention, I'm in the market for a kayak, actually.
11: Okay.
12: I've never been on a kayak. What's it like? What would you say, step one, kayaking, what should you do besides not tip over?
11: I was going to say, that's your first thing. Second thing, don't drop your phone in the bottom of the lake. Done that.
12: No.
11: So, I guess the biggest thing is find a stable platform to get in and out of your kayak. Once you're in, it's pretty easy. So,
12: and do you like the kayak that is, there's the inflatable kayak, there's the hard, but forget that you're already nodding your head. No. Okay. So, but the other one is the plastic one, I guess.
11: Yeah.
12: And then I saw one that is, if you don't have a truck or trailer, you can put it together.
11: Yeah, absolutely. Like your standard kayak is 10 feet long. So it, you do have to have a way to transport it. And then, they do have ones inflatable and then ones that you can piece together. I've never tried one of those, but
12: the inflatables kind of scare me. In case you hit something, it might not be good.
11: Exactly. That's why I like something a little bit more stable.
12: So McKinley Home Builders, if I have one of the homes, I can mm-hmm. put the kayak in the garage, tow it out there when I want to hit one of the lakes.
11: Absolutely. In fact, we have a 40-acre lake on property as well.
12: It gets even better. Tyson, before we close the segment, what else do you want people to know?
11: Just the fact that you really want to look at different areas in Houston when you're looking for a home, you know. Living out in the 59 corridor, you get the peace and the quiet versus the chaos of the city, which there's a place for both. But, you know, for people that are looking to get out of the city, definitely, you know, think of Cleveland and giving us a try out there.
12: Get some nature right there. And you're not too far from the airport either, the main airport.
11: No, I can get to the airport in 20 minutes.
12: That sounds incredible. Tyson Pugh, McKinley Home Builders. Tyson, let's tell people how to reach you.
11: All right. Please call me at my cell at 832-352-4960. 832-352-4960. 4960.
12: Tyson, thanks for being with us.
11: Thank you so much for having me.
12: I may reach out for kayak lessons later, a couple months from now.
11: Absolutely,
12: all right?
11: You got it.
12: Thank you, sir. Well, as we're moving right along, it's now we have a unique segment right here today because realtors, if they don't have a spouse that has a job with insurance, they're on their own, or people that work for themselves, you have to get insurance on your own. But there, I think there's always good news about aging when you hit 65, because then you have the opportunity to be on Medicare. And here in the real estate community, we know a lot of realtors, 60, they're getting close to 65, beyond, they're still working. So today we have Mike Alexander Sr. He is called the Medicare Whisperer because he helps you solve the puzzle. He's been in the business 30 plus years doing this. Mike, welcome to the show.
13: Welcome, Bill. Thank you. Thanks for having me.
12: Well, here you are. You know, one of the things they say, and I'm no expert, you're the guy, Medicare is a real good program. You can get your health insurance all lined up, but it's tricky to navigate like many things.
13: Absolutely.
12: So let's tell people about, first of all, what you're doing to help people with their health care as they hit 65, right?
13: Sure. Well, what we do is we like to do a needs analysis with everybody, find out what's going to be your best option and what's going to be your best choices. And we also counsel you on enrolling and show you how to enroll in Medicare and Social Security when you get ready for Social Security too, when you should take your Social Security.
12: So I forget. When is the first opportunity to get Social Security?
13: Well, it depends. Right now, 62? if you were born after 1955, 67 is your full retirement age, where you can get your full Social Security benefits and not be penalized.
12: So it's one of those things where it depends when you're born.
13: Correct. You're born.
12: So it sounds like one of the challenges that you have as you help people is things change every year, right?
13: Absolutely.
12: Like any kind
13: Absolutely.
12: Of governmental situation or even real estate, things are always changing, right?
13: Absolutely.
12: So you stay on top of it to help people.
13: Every year. We get certified every year.
12: So as far as what are some of the questions people have, right, where they're getting close to 65 and they're saying, oh, I got Medicare. Why can't I do it myself? Why do I need help from the Medicare Whisperer in this case?
13: Well, Medicare's got a lot of tricky dates to it. One of the things about Medicare is you have an open enrollment period, which runs 3 months before your 65th birthday, the month of your 65th birthday, and 3 months after your 65th birthday. You should enroll in Medicare. If you're not covered by a group health plan, you should enroll in Medicare. If you are covered by a group health plan and it's not an HSA or health savings account, you should probably go ahead and enroll in Medicare Part A and then wait to enroll in Part B when you retire.
12: See, it already sounds complicated to me.
13: It's definitely complicated.
12: In fact, it sounds to me like one of those deals where unless you have a job and it's just totally clear, you make X dollars an hour, let's say, to make it even simpler, you pay your taxes, you get it done, maybe you do it yourself. But it's like one of the things where if you have a little bit more complicated life, you're a realtor or something, question is, do you want to do the taxes yourself or do you want to go to a professional? In this case, it's like the same thing. I think someone would rather go to someone that's been doing this, 30 plus years?
13: 30 years. And like I say, to help you enroll in Medicare and Social Security, we don't charge anything for that. Our services are free. We get paid by the insurance companies when you enroll in an insurance plan, but there's no charge for our services. We do that for free for all of our customers.
12: So there you are. And I guess the good thing is many of us are going to make it to 65 and beyond. So I think it's got, getting older has disadvantages. But in this case, it sounds like the Medicare is kind of a good thing.
13: Absolutely. Medicare, I tell everybody the same thing. It's probably the best insurance you'll ever have.
12: And as far as people that you're helping, you're here in Houston, Texas, where we're recording the show. I met you on another radio show, The Price of Business, many years ago. You were a regular guy on that. But as far as where you're working, you're helping people in the Houston area. But give us an idea where else. Do you go out of state at all?
13: We do. We're operating in about 17 states, and we're adding states all the time, depending on the need of our clients.
12: And as far as the complication when someone works with you again versus doing it themselves, what do? They call up, let's theorize, and say, okay, I'm 64 and a half theoretically. I'm not quite that old yet, Mike, but if I were getting 64 and a half, Is that a good time to call you to get prepared, or when should we call you?
13: That's the perfect time. 64 and a half is when you really should start making your plans. Wind enroll, making sure you don't get any penalties for late enrollment, because there are penalties if you don't enroll when you're supposed
12: to. Like income tax. There you go.
13: Mm-hmm, just like income tax. That's correct.
12: So then when we call you at 64 and a half, how do you make it easy for this to be done to where we can not worry and say, hey, we're going to be covered, we're on Medicare, and we're 65 now, and we just keep on rolling?
13: Well, what we do, and I tell everybody the same thing, everyone should set up where you're 40 years or older. You should go in and set up a SocialSecurity.gov account.
12: At 40 years old?
13: I tell everybody to do it at 40.
12: Just to be ready.
13: Be ready. And not only that, it helps you track your earnings to make sure they're posting your correct earnings for your Social Security benefits.
12: Well, that makes me think that I bet a lot of people don't do that.
13: They don't. They absolutely don't.
12: And I already think I know the reason. Not that I know anything, but the reason is probably, you know, we have life that we're living, and these getting on Social Security, .gov is not, .gov is not a...
13: priority, yeah.
12: Not a priority. I like want to go out to dinner. I want to do all these other things, right?
13: That's right.
12: So that's why you're here.
13: That's why I'm here, you bet.
12: So when we're talking about complexities and things like that, that you're doing something that a lot of people may not want to do, and that's how I look at my tax guy when I do my taxes every year, I'm thinking, I don't want to. What is it that you enjoy about this part, the complexities of insurance and health insurance, Medicare?
13: Well, I always like helping people. You know, I try to do a needs analysis for everybody, and we try to find the right time to go on Medicare, the right time to take your Social Security, what plan to get on, what Medicare plan to get on. We try to tailor everything individually to each individual person. And we also provide like value-added services, like helping people with their prescriptions. If they have a high-dollar cost drug, we have sources where we can help save money on those drugs, or sometimes even get them for free.
12: And again, I'm not 64 and a half. However, I'm also thinking, but I am a single person. So you're helping people that are single, which is one state of affairs, I would imagine. But what about when a husband and wife are together and they're, I don't know, maybe one's 65 and the other one's 60?
13: Sure.
12: You're helping couples too.
13: You bet, absolutely. And we try to plan it out for everybody, for the husband and the wife. And like I say, husband could have something totally different from the wife. It really depends on their civic needs.
12: And I would imagine there's a whole set of protocols when it's two people, if this, then that.
13: Absolutely.
12: Kind of sort of deal.
13: Both for Social Security and Medicare.
12: So there you are. That's why you need help.
13: You bet.
12: Mike, before we close the segment, what else do you want people to know about this?
13: Make sure that you understand the enrollment dates for Medicare. Make sure you understand the penalties that could apply if you don't do it when you're supposed to do it. If you are working and you're going to retire, make sure you contact us at least 3 to 4 months before your retirement date so we can have everything in place. And it's seamless when you get ready to retire. Your Medicare and everything is in place, and it's seamless.
12: So theoretically, if someone didn't do that, they could have a lapse in coverage.
13: Or penalties.
12: And penalties. And they can make life more difficult in the event that they need health care. They'd be like, oh, I didn't know.
13: Absolutely.
12: If they're listening now, they know.
13: Absolutely. We have that all the time where people forget to do it or lose track of time. And they end up with a penalty when they didn't do what they're supposed to do.
12: Mike Alexander Sr., the Medicare Whisperer. Well, Mike, let's tell people, in case they want to reach out to you, you have a website, you have a phone number, let's tell them how they can reach you.
13: You bet. Phone number is 281-448-3040. Again, that's 281-448-3040. And our website is www.getagreatquote.com.
12: GetAGreatQuote.com. And I'm imagining the satisfaction too, Mike, as you are helping people solve this and get through the so-called puzzle. That's got to be a great satisfaction.
13: It is. I enjoy what we do. I enjoy it thoroughly. We help a lot of people.
12: One more time, Mike, the phone number is
13: 281-448-3040.
12: Mike Alexander, thanks for being with us, Mike.
13: Thank you, Bill.
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16: Howdy, Bill.
12: You know, John, the show is moving right along, and already, early in the show, one of our guests already used the word risks.
16: All right.
12: How about that? I mean, that's life.
16: That's life, yes.
12: And Stewart Insurance, you're there helping people every day.
16: We are the team. We are. So, Bill, what happens on June 1st?
12: I think I know this one. Is there a prize or anything? Hurricane season?
16: Yes, there is a prize.
12: Hurricane season.
16: There you go. You win the prize.
12: I don't like to know it's coming, but I know.
16: Yeah. From June the 1st to November the 30th is hurricane season. Well, so it's right around the corner, less than a month away.
12: Again, as the Coast Guard say, semper paratus, be prepared, right?
16: And that's what we're going to talk a little bit about today is how we can be prepared for hurricane season. Our friends at Colorado State University, their 2026 forecast came out, and they're projecting 13 named storms, 6 of them hurricanes, and 2 what they call major hurricanes. So it's a category 3. Or no, throughout the U.S.
12: Oh, in the U.S. Okay.
16: Not just Houston, but throughout the Gulf Coast, the Atlantic Coast. So 13 named storms, 6 hurricanes, 2 majors.
12: That's too many.
16: So yes, it is. But that's what they're actually a little lower than norm. But that's what they're projecting for 2026.
12: Fascinating.
16: So, you know, there are a lot of things that we can do, little things really to do to get ready. So when it does, if it occurs, you know, we're prepared. So, you know, things like first aid kits and making sure that, you know, if you have medications that you take, you've got at least a couple of weeks worth of those medications on hand. You know, batteries, flashlights, weather radios, especially those that can be charged or battery powered. A battery powered fan, especially here in Houston, if you lose your power for more than a day or two, having that battery powered fan could really be nice. You know, a cell phone charger that's charged up along with your cell phone. You know, make sure that your car is either charged or it's got plenty of gas.
12: Topped off. I like to keep mine topped off.
16: Keep it topped off. You know, if you've got a family, any games or puzzles or books that you might want to have for entertainment purposes, you know, what are the key phone numbers? What are the key documents that you need to take with you? So have those ready in a waterproof, you know, envelope. So those are ready to move if you had to. They recommend 1 gallon of water per person per day. To go along with, you know, non-perishable foods. So you've got, you know, plenty to eat and drink. Cash, because, you know, if we've got power outages, there may be places that are open, but they're not able to take credit cards. So have some cash on hand. And then specialty items, whether it be for an infant or your pet or an elderly person, you know, whatever their special needs are and special items are, you want to have those. And then an evacuation plan. If we have to go, where are we going and how are we going to get there? And who's going with us? So those, you know, those are all relatively simple things. But if we start gathering them now and getting prepared, if a storm hits, then we're ready to go versus trying to get all that at the last minute.
12: Man, I can't not remember. I was in that boat, literally, and I had to think right away. I had 2 dogs. I had to leave my home. Hurricane Harvey and plastic bags, battery charger, change of clothes, dog food, and a couple bottles of water and a towel, I think is what I didn't really plan properly, but at least I had that. But you have to think of those things. And a side note on that is YouTube videos provide so many prepping opportunities. You can get lost in these YouTube world, but there's a lot of good ideas you can get on YouTube about different things like that too.
16: Well, there are, and there's some really great checklists that are out there that you can just, you know, and then you can have it all sectioned out in your garage or someplace in your home where you know whether it's at and it's ready and it's to go. And I was looking at some of the NOAA weather radios today on Amazon, and they're all reasonably priced. So it's, you know, it's not something that would be overly expensive.
12: Well, that's one of the great things. I hope that we bring to people as they listen to the show. We make them think, we inspire them. But yeah, always be ready. A lot of stuff could happen. Not just in Houston. I mean, people listen outside of Houston, but even
16: absolutely
12: beyond.
16: Well, yeah, we have your listenership all over the Gulf Coast and up through Maryland. So, absolutely. It's an easy thing to do, but it's not an easy thing to do when it's upon you. You know, when there is a storm in the Gulf, then everybody's, you know, wanting to get the water and get the non-perishable foods, and also just do that the next time you're at the grocery store and you're covered.
12: Right. Yeah. I always like when you go to Costco or something a couple of days before, they're buying water and toilet. Come on now. I mean, you can have that ready to go. I'm always, I still have toilet paper, John, from, or COVID rather.
16: I appreciate you sharing that.
12: So yeah. I've got like two packs that I bought 4 years ago or whatever it was.
16: So you were the guy that was hoarding everything.
12: I was ahead of the pack. I was ready.
16: Yeah. Okay. Well, now you're already ready for hurricane season.
12: I'm ready.
16: That's
12: yeah.
16: Fantastic. Well, then, and I guess there would be one other thing that you can do in preparation, and that's get flood insurance.
12: Yes.
16: Or if you have it, is it the right amount of flood insurance for what your family's needs are today? And we'd be happy at Stewart Insurance to have that conversation with a member of your team and your family about that coverage. And, you know, if you don't have it, let's talk about some options. And if you do, are the options that you currently have meeting your family's needs?
12: And people already know this, but John, let's remind them, you can't get flood insurance a couple of days before the storm. Let's just, yeah, I mean, people know it, but just in case.
16: Yeah, when Tropical Storm Bill is in the Gulf of Mexico, no, you're not buying flood insurance. That's correct.
12: There's how many days do you have to wait? 30 or what?
16: Well, you'll have to wait 30 days once right. You acquire it. Okay. So it's, you know, now's the time to get it before the season starts. And again, you know, it's going to be based, the premium is going to be based on what your needs are and where you live. This is the right time to go ahead and take care of it before the season starts.
12: Once again, as you say, it's just part of being prepared.
16: Absolutely. 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
12: And, you know, John, the other week you made the declaration that I am an honorary Aggie.
16: That is correct,
12: and,
16: yes, sir.
12: You know, I had the sweatshirt on the Aggie and the whole thing. I had the same sweatshirt on Saturday at Papacito's. I'm sitting there, and a guy comes walking by with a group of people, and he goes, "Gig 'em." So, I mean, I didn't know if I was supposed to do a handshake or some kind of protocol.
16: Gig him is fine.
12: This is a stranger, just out of the blue. He saw the shirt. He said, "Gig him."
16: Wow. Well, no, it's a lovely family, and we care about each other. So, yeah, when you get that, just give him a gig him back.
12: I love that.
16: Tell him howdy, and you're set.
12: I don't have a piece of clothing that has a reaction, but I like that. I'm going to wear the sweatshirt again next time it gets cold.
16: Okay, well, yeah, and just give them a gig them again.
12: There you go. And the phone number again for Stewart Insurance is
16: 866-798-2827.
12: Thank you, John Bramlett with Stewart Insurance. We always like when one of our Stewart Title Business Development Officers is on the show. And right here, a regular contributor, a radio personality, and so much more. Hope Moy is here.
17: Conroe.
12: Hey,
17: Bill.
12: Hey, Conroe. Did I get that right? Conroe Magnolia, you are a radio personality. They're knocking
17: yes,
12: at your door out of the blue.
17: Knocking at my door asking for
12: info.
17: Info.
12: All that stuff.
17: Crazy.
12: Well, here you are, Hope. We're talking about growth. You brought Tyson on the show. That northern growth, as we heard about northern lights, but the northern growth in your area and all that. Let's tell people what's happening now, just a couple of weeks since you've been on.
17: I mean, as we always say, Montgomery County is growing tremendously. A lot of people are coming out north. Lots of land our way. Lots of growth. Lots of people wanting to spread their wings a little bit and get some peace and quiet and maybe some trees. So, you know, Montgomery County is hot right now.
12: So the two Stewart offices that you serve,
17: yes,
12: Conroe, Magnolia,
17: yes,
12: they're doing well, right?
17: Yes. It's been a great couple of months. I feel a great uptick in, you know, in things coming in our doors. So, you know, Magnolia is off of 1488, 2978. I have two fantastic escrow officers there. I would say combined experience, 50 years between the two. And then in Conroe, off of 336 and 105, I have two there as well. And again, probably close to 50 years experience.
12: And of course, you, just like the rest of our business development team all over Houston and beyond for that matter, you're a resource to the real estate community. You're helping real estate professionals with CE classes, fun events, all sorts of things, right?
17: Yeah, absolutely. I mean, we constantly have great educational classes for agents to attend to continue their business growth and to help build them it for their clients. So, and then the fun stuff too is always helpful, just for everybody to get a break at, you know, and just kind of hang out. But absolutely.
12: Well, all they have to do is go to your Facebook, Hope Moye, M-O-Y-E, because you post that just like the rest of our team.
17: Yeah.
12: It's posted there. It gets people excited. So many great things there. Hope, I know there's right now, I think there's people listening that say, I want to bring my real estate transaction to Hope. She's on the show. I want to do business. I want to meet her. I want to bring this $1 million, $300,000, $60,000 contract right there to your offices. How can they reach you, Hope?
17: Absolutely. My number is 346-224-1908. Again, it's 346-224-1908. I would love to be a resource to you. I would love to partner with you. I'd love to work with you or earn your business. So give me a call and let's talk about it.
12: Sounds good to me. And the other good thing, Hope, a couple more weeks, you're going to be back on the show.
17: Yes.
12: Regular yes. contributor.
17: Regular.
12: Hope Moye. One more time. The phone number is
17: 346-224-1908.
12: So nice to see you.
17: Good
12: and now
17: to see you too.
12: They are back. Keani Comasi with Keani Realty and Merriam States. Ladies, welcome to the show.
18: Hi.
8: Hi.
18: Hello.
12: So you're back.
8: Yes.
12: Okay, so before we close the show, Keani, what else do you want people to know about what you're doing with Keani Realty? I know people are watching your company. They have been for the last several years.
8: So I want them to follow us on Instagram and check our website out, KeaniRealty.com. Our Instagram is Keani Realty, K-I-A-N-I. They can see our contents. We gave so much information about real estate, about the interest rates, when to buy, what to do, whenever they're ready to do whatever they need to do with their property, residential or commercial.
12: And what are the other things that between you and Merriam, you already mentioned it several times, but it sounds like maybe more so than others, you're very tied to the investor community. You have a pulse on that, don't you?
8: We do. We do have so many investors. Just because we are good with numbers, we made them so much money. They just come back to us because recently I just sold a property for $1 million that I purchased set for this guy for $600. So not even exaggerating. He just made $400,000.
12: Making so much money. We're going to be tired of making money, right, Merriam?
18: Yes, we are.
12: I'm not going to be tired if that's the case.
18: No.
12: So yeah. Let's tell people a final word there, Merriam States.
18: Yes, please reach out to us. We'll be glad to help you. So as Keani mentioned, you can check out our page at KeaniRealty.com and you can check out our Instagram page. For me, it's going to be Merriam States. And they can connect with us through Facebook, Instagram, and we'll be so much glad to help them in any transactions that they have.
12: And I'm going to go an extra step and say, I bet making money is fun with Keani Realty, with Merriam and Keani.
8: So much fun. Trust me. I don't think I'm working. I love my job.
12: It's unbelievable.
8: I know.
12: Merriam.
18: It is.
12: How about this Keani, huh?
18: Yes. So it's so much fun. We get to have so much fun with our clients, you know, from beginning to finish.
12: And the phone number for you, Merriam States, is?
18: It's going to be 713-252-9768. 713-252-9768.
12: And Keani?
8: 832-276-9935. 832-276-9935.
12: Ladies, thanks for being with us. We hope you see you again. Continued success. Top producer, Merriam.
18: Thank you.
12: Tremendous work.
18: Thank you
8: so much.
12: Keep the great work
8: it.
12: Up there, Keani. In the meantime, he's back. 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What else do you want people to know about what you're doing? Now, let's remind them of the wonders that await in Cleveland, Texas with McKinley Home Builders.
11: Absolutely, absolutely. 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

0: for the individual. 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
1: That's right.
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0: Thank you, Mike Alexander. And thank you all for listening to Real Estate Matters with Stuart Tuttle. I am your host, Bill Napick. Together with John Bramlett and all of us at Stuart Tuttle and Stuart Insurance. That's right. If you have a real estate transaction you're thinking about in the process of, just reach out to any of us at Stuart Tuttle. We'd be honored to be stewards of your real estate transaction right here in Houston, Texas, with our many, many offices, maybe 17, I don't know, maybe 16, maybe 18, I don't know, but we're also outside of Houston too. As a matter of fact, we're an international company traded on the stock exchange as STC. 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
6: Slams Iran's response. I'm Carmen Roberts, Fox News. President Trump blasted Tehran's response to the U.S. peace proposal, posting on social media that it's totally unacceptable. Fox's Alex Hogan has more from the White House.
7: The Iranians earlier said that they did issue that response and sent it through a Pakistani mediator. The White House has received and reviewed this response, although, again, the administration saying it's not at all what they had hoped for.
6: Iranian state media report that Tehran's proposal to end the war stressed the need for the U.S. to pay compensation for war damages and emphasized Iran's sovereignty over the Strait of Hormuz. State Department spokesman Tommy Pigott tells Fox News the president prefers a diplomatic solution, but will use military force if necessary.
8: The Iranian regime cannot be allowed to have a nuclear weapon. That has been clear from the beginning of this administration, even before from President Trump, who has made that very clear from the beginning.
6: The U.S. military says it's recovered the body of an American soldier who went missing in Morocco earlier this month. Fox's Grinnell Scott has details.
9: The remains of Kendrick Lamont Key, a 27-year-old Army First Lieutenant, were located by a Moroccan military search team. The body was found in Atlantic Ocean waters. Key was one of two soldiers reported missing May 2nd during a military exercise. Key enlisted in 2023, earning his military commission a year later. The Army has not identified the second soldier who remains missing, saying that a search and rescue operation will continue. Both soldiers are believed to have fallen off a cliff during a recreational hike. Grinnell Scott, Fox News.
6: And the NTSB says it's gathering information about the evacuation of the Frontier Airlines plane after it hit a pedestrian on the runway at Denver International during takeoff Friday night. Still no name on the victim. 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

0: Welcome. It is Verdict with Senator Ted Cruz, Ben Ferguson with you. And if you're listening on the radio, it is so nice to have you with us wherever you are around the country. Senator, we've got a lot to talk about on this week's show, including some shocking news involves FBI raids, on top of the fact that the DOJ has launched a federal probe into America's worst Soros DA over preferential treatment for illegal immigrants, plural.
1: Well, we have corruption in Virginia, Soros DAs. We have the head of the Virginia Senate being raided by the FBI for corruption. We also have, extraordinarily enough, a Democratic member of the House trying to smuggle fuel into communist Cuba because she supports the communist over the United States of America. We're also going to discuss, I had a chance to visit Neuralink, an incredible company in Texas that is literally doing science fiction. But before all of that, Ben, I want to take a moment to say thank you to our incredible listeners and viewers, everyone on the radio, everyone on the podcast, everyone watching on YouTube. Look, we do this show 3 days a week, and it's a lot of hours. It's right now 11:48 p.m. We do it late at night. And there are times when I'm tired. And there are times when Ben is, frankly, dysfunctional and hiccuping like a sick leper on the road.
0: Yes. Yes. So for people that miss, let's just be clear about where you're going with this. So I have got a back injury. They gave me some medicine. It gave me the hiccups as one of the side effects. And in the last show, I got the hiccups and just could not get rid of them all day. By the way, I didn't go to bed till.
1: But by the way, for an audio podcast, for an audio podcast or a radio show, having the host go like every 12 seconds.
0: Yeah.
1: I'm just saying for an ordinary listener, that would be annoying. But I want to take the moment to thank our listeners because they endured it. And Ben, can you read like some of the comments the listeners made? Because they embrace you. They love you.
0: Yeah, my phone stopped working. There was lots of thoughts and prayers, and there was some dearest Ben. You gave me the best slow creeping smile I've ever had. I've had in a while. That was what one of them said. I did have a little brandy. You were so committed. See, there you go. I am committed to the show, Senator. Even with the hiccups, I power through to fight the commies every day. So the other, I will say, the number of ideas.
1: So like, to be clear, Ben, was impressive. I for one, I'm not sure it was about a back injury. I just think you were hammered and hiccuping because you had like 92 beers that night. I have no basis in fact. I just figured I'd say that because it's fun.
0: Yeah, because it's fun. I do appreciate all the Verdict listeners who sent in and made sure that I had every possible hiccup remedy in the history of mankind. So they're committed listeners that gave
1: me. Senator, if you ever get the hiccup, heard last time, I told Ben my father's rule.
0: Yeah,
1: which is in 87 years in life, he has never hiccuped twice. And I gotta say, I love my dad, but he's not a terribly, shall we say, understanding soul.
0: There you go.
1: And he really does. I've hiccuped twice, and he really does view it as a fundamental moral failing. Not saying anything, Ben. I'm just saying that's my dad's worldview.
0: I did, true story, I did go to bed after 4 a.m. because I could not get them to stop. It was that long.
1: Are you serious? Okay, that sucks. I'm sorry, man.
0: It was 4 hours straight before the show. Then they went away. Then they started halfway through the show. And then literally, I could not go to bed until about 4:15.
1: Okay, that's a nightmare. All right, let's talk about something worse. Let's talk about commie prosecutors in Virginia. I want to read to you a press release from the Department of Justice.
0: Hold on, before we get to that, I got to ask you a question. 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All right. Now back to your press conference and everything that we've got in detail on this story.
1: Press release from the Department of Justice. Justice Department notifies Fairfax County, Virginia Commonwealth's attorney of investigation into his plea bargaining, charging decisions, and sentencing policy. Today, the Justice Department notified the Fairfax County, Virginia Commonwealth's attorney, Steve Descano, of the initiation of a federal investigation into the Commonwealth's attorney's plea bargaining, charging decisions, and sentencing policy. The Justice Department's Civil Rights Division will investigate whether the office of the Fairfax Commonwealth's attorney discriminated against United States citizens by offering preferential treatment only to illegal alien criminal defendants. Now stop for a second. How is this possible? What kind of prosecutor that says, given every criminal defendant in front of us, let's discriminate against U.S. citizens and let's favor illegal aliens? Well, that is, in fact, what is happening in Northern Virginia.
0: It's not only happening, but I think when you look at the reach, what you realize is George Soros understood that he was going to be able to buy access to power.
1: Yes.
0: He was going to be able to then use those individuals however he wanted to, because he's the one that got them elected. And that meant going easy on the people that he said, regardless of what the law says, are the actual criminal illegal immigrants, including if they are committing heinous crimes. If he says, you let them go, you look the other way, I'm the one that got you elected. Apparently, that's exactly what happened in this scenario.
1: Well, let me go through the facts. And there's an article written by Tim Carney entitled Steve Descano, America's Worst Prosecutor. Here's what it says. Murderers, rapists, perverts, and pimps. These are the folks served by Fairfax County Prosecutor Steve Descano. The George Soros-funded Commonwealth's attorney for the suburban county of 1 million has openly stated he won't enforce the law when it clashes with his ideology. The results have been ugly. Richard Cox was already a serial sex offender when he exposed himself in a women's locker room in Fairfax. But Descano let him go, and he proceeded to expose himself in a high school girl's locker room.
0: We're going to pause there because we got to take a hard break. We're going to come back. We're going to continue this story. It is truly unbelievable. You're listening to Verdict with Senator Ted Cruz, Ben Ferguson with you. Don't forget, we do the show as a podcast. If you're listening on the radio, 3 days a week. So make sure you grab it wherever you get your podcast. We'll be right back after this.

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11: And you can also watch the majority of the shows we do on YouTube as well, so grab us there. All right, Senator, if people that just joined us, I want to get back to the DOJ launching this federal probe into one of America's worst Soros DAs over preferential treatment for heinous crimes being committed by illegal immigrants.
12: Well, Steve Descano, who is the elected prosecutor in Fairfax County, I'm reading from our article from Tim Carney that talks about, and I'll continue. Abdul Jalla was arrested more than 30 times, including for malicious wounding, but was repeatedly set free. He is now accused of stabbing Stephanie Mintner to death on February 23rd. Gret Glier was executed in his bed in a calculated assassination. Descano last month let the killer go with an insanity plea. And a Chinese pimp ran a brothel in a residential neighborhood across the street from a school bus stop. While police did everything they could to shut it down, Descano's office dropped the prostitution charges and let the place continue operating until the Republican Attorney General got it shuttered. These are just a few of the stories that illustrate Descano's extreme tolerance of criminals and harm to constituents. Descano is in office because of left-wing billionaire George Soros. Descano was first elected as Fairfax County's Commonwealth's Attorney in 2019 when he knocked off the incumbent, Raymond Morrow, in the Democrat primary, winning by 1,500 votes in a low turnout election. Descano raised about $1 million, $1 million, between the primary and the general election, a shocking amount for a down-ballot county race. About two-thirds of his cash came from two Soros-funded organizations, the Justice and Public Safety PAC and the New Virginia Majority PAC. This is a pattern. It's a pattern over and over again. George Soros and the radical leftists, the Marxists, Ben, they've discovered a vulnerability in our democracy and our constitutional republic, which is they can elect what are now called Soros DAs. And these are DAs that make the decision, we're going to release murderers. We're going to release rapists. We're going to release violent criminals. You know, you think about it. Virtually every Democrat in the Senate has voted repeatedly in favor of abolishing the police. That is a radical and nutty idea. 5 years ago, if you asked any person in your favor of abolishing the police, people would say, no, that's crazy. Well, today's Democrat Party, that is now mainstream. There are two ways you abolish the police. One, you cut off the funding and shut down the police. And we've seen Democrat cities do that, from New York City to Minneapolis to, sadly, Austin, Texas, and our home state of Texas. But the second way you abolish the police is you elect a Soros DA. You flood millions of dollars from George Soros. You elect a DA. And by the way, the police cannot enforce the law if the DA will not prosecute. Doesn't do any good for the police to arrest someone if the DA says, you know what, we're going to let these violent criminals go. And so now you've got the Department of Justice going after this elected Soros DA for giving sweetheart deals to illegal immigrants and favoring illegal immigrants over U.S. citizens. It is shocking, and the most shocking thing is it's not shocking. That is, look, I think George Soros and his team of cronies have discovered a vulnerability in our Democrat society, and we need to fight back against this.
11: How do you fight back against this? I mean, when you see the deals that are being made, I think every American should be outraged over this. Illegal immigrants should not be able to walk away from the laws that they're breaking, but American citizens be held accountable for breaking those same laws. But if you, as you mentioned, if you have a DA that decides to do this, what are our options after that? And when you look into this investigation, I gotta say, this can't be just happening in one place. It's probably happening in, by activist DAs all over the country, if this is the kickback that, in essence, Soros was guaranteeing himself.
12: Yeah, the way you do it is you do what we're doing right now. You shine a light on it. You go defeat him in elections. You go run candidates against him. You go run and say, let me say a radical idea. Violent criminals should be in jail. Let me give you some facts about Fairfax County DA Steve Descano. He reduced rape, which is normally punishable by up to life in prison, to misdemeanor assault, 90 days suspended sentence, no jail.
11: Wow.
12: He dropped gun possession by illegal alien to brandishing. The result of it is he is released over and over again. Violent criminals and violent criminal illegal aliens. But I'll tell you, Virginia's having a tough week because not only do they have a radical DA who the Department of Justice is now investigating, but the head of the top Democrat in the state legislature, this extremely left-wing Democrat, Virginia Senate President pro tempore Louise Lucas, has now had her offices raided by the FBI, raided by the FBI for corruption. The FBI has executed court-authorized federal search warrant in Portsmouth, Virginia, an FBI spokesperson told the Washington Examiner, adding there's no threat to public safety. This is an ongoing investigation. Now, what is the investigation? By the way, this particular left-wing Democrat, she was the leading author of Virginia's Democrat gerrymander that took their 6-5 Democrat majority in the congressional delegation and drove it to 10-1. And by the way, this particular Democrat was particularly mad at me. So when I pointed out that this was a corruption of democracy to take a state where nearly half of the citizens voted for Donald Trump and to gerrymander it so that 10 seats would be Democrat, one would be Republican, she responded, blasting me. She said, "You all started it," blasting me. "We effing finished it." Well, I got to say right now, she's being prosecuted for corruption, in particular favoring marijuana distribution locations.
11: Yeah.
12: It's an investigation examining possible corruption and bribery related to marijuana dispensary businesses. And this is a bad, bad week for left-wing radical Democrats in Virginia.
11: Yeah, amen to that. We'll take a very quick break. We'll come back. We've got a lot more coming up. Don't forget, you can download Verdict with Ted Cruz wherever you get your podcasts, as we do this show as a podcast Monday, Wednesday, and Friday. So hit that subscribe or auto-download button so you don't miss an episode. Much more coming up. It's Verdict with Ted Cruz. Ben Ferguson with you right after this.
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11: Welcome back. It is Verdict with Senator Ted Cruz. Ben Ferguson with you. It's so nice to have you with us wherever you are around the country. Quick reminder, we do the show as a podcast 3 days a week, so make sure you download Verdict with Ted Cruz wherever you get your podcast so you don't miss a single episode. All right, Senator, this is a very interesting and just weird story. You have a liberal Democratic Congresswoman, Jaya Powell, who is defies President Trump to literally go work with a foreign country, Cuba, to try to get them oil. And I'm pretty sure that if I'm looking at this the right way, this could be against the law. What she's now trying to do is again, advocate for Cuba right now.
12: Well, Ben, let me make a statement that I don't want to be true. And I want to make the statement, and then we're going to assess the facts to determine if it's true. Here's the statement. Too many elected Democrats in Congress hate America and actively, aggressively, and enthusiastically support the communist enemies of America. Now, as I say that, listen, as someone who loves our country, I hate saying those words. I don't want them to be true. I want you to listen to the words of Pramila Jayapal, who is a left-wing, progressive, communist member of the Democrat Party from Washington. Listen to what she had to say about what she's been doing lately.
18: In January, Trump issued an executive order threatening tariffs on any country supplying fuel to Cuba. This was this January, just a few months ago. And oil shipments from Venezuela, that's where Cuba had been getting its oil, were halted after the U.S. operations to kidnap Nicolas Maduro. Since January, only one Russian tanker of oil has made it to Cuba. In fact, it landed just a couple of days before I landed. And one tanker has enough oil basically for 10 to 14 days of Cuba's oil needs. So it's a very limited amount of time. Now, Russia has said they're going to send another tanker. I was in conversations with the ambassadors from Mexico and some other places, and I know other countries in Latin America are trying to figure out how to get oil there. But it is a crisis beyond imagination. Just this past Friday, on May 1st, Trump signed a broad executive order that widens sanctions and allows for new penalties similar to what we have for Iran and Russia against foreign banks and firms that are dealing with Cuba, and it also reinforces the ban on U.S. tourism. I have called these sanctions an economic bombing of the infrastructure of Cuba. It is illegal, it is against the war, we've been talking about this in Iran, obviously, to bomb the infrastructure of any country. That is against international law. This is essentially doing the same thing. It is bombing the infrastructure of Cuba with economic sanctions that essentially ensure that the infrastructure collapses.
11: There's something interesting that she said there. No, she kept saying the kidnap of Maduro like it was a crime, Senator. I'm like, which, I mean this, like, whose side is she on? Is it on the side of Maduro and the communists in Cuba? Because the way she said it there, she was saying it like it was a crime what America was doing.
12: So listen, there used to be a rule that politics ends at our water's edge. I like that rule. I liked a time where we said, gosh, Democrats and Republicans will disagree. We'll disagree on how high the top marginal tax rate should be. We'll disagree on some policy questions. But when it comes to defending America, when it comes to standing with American servicemen and women, when it comes to standing up against our enemies, we're going to stand united. Sadly, that is not this world. Representative Jayapal, who I've never met, she's a very, very left wing. She is part of the squad. She is part of AOC and Ilhan Omar and these extremely left wing House members. Look, when she says the kidnapping of Nicolas Maduro, understand Nicolas Maduro was indicted for being a massive narco trafficker. Our FBI came down, executed a legitimate arrest warrant. The Delta Force accompanied them to carry out that arrest warrant. She describes it as the kidnapping. That is language that is identical to what every enemy of America would say. The last I checked, executing a legitimate arrest warrant. Nicolas Maduro, number one, he's a tyrant who's responsible for massive oppression of his people, for murder, for torture. He has destroyed Venezuela just like Hugo Chavez has. But you know what? That's not what he was indicted for. That's not what he was arrested for. He is a huge narco trafficker, and he has killed thousands of Americans through the drugs he's flooded into this country. And her view is Nicolas Maduro is the victim. It is the evil American government that dared arrest this narco trafficker. So on Cuba, understand, she is unambiguous. She stands with the Cuban communist government. And I will say this. My family was imprisoned and tortured by Cuban communists. I don't take this as cute. I don't take this as fun. I get that she's from Washington State. I get there are a bunch of leftists who snap their fingers at yes, yes, yes, communism is wonderful because they're soft and weak and they hate America. But I got to say, the idea that they're actively trying to smuggle fuel into Cuba because their objective is they want the communist regime in Cuba to stand, to exist. I find infuriating. Look, Ben, did you ever have a chance to meet my Tia Sonia?
11: Yes, I actually did once at an election event.
12: Okay. My Tia Sonia, my aunt, she's my father's kid sister. I adored her. She was an amazing, spectacular person. She passed away earlier this year.
11: Yeah.
12: My nickname, what I've called her my whole life, is my Tia Loca, which is Spanish for crazy aunt. She was a fireball. She died at 82. She lived a wonderful life, a life that I celebrate. She was in Cuba after the revolution. She fought in the Cuban Revolution. She was tortured in Cuban prisons. When she was dying, she lived in Dallas. She was fading away earlier this year. And she was on her deathbed. We all knew she was going. And I told her it was right after Maduro had been arrested. And I told her, I said, Tia, we just arrested Maduro. Cuba's next. Cuba is going to fall. And I got to say, the look of joy in her face. And there are millions of people in America, millions of Cuban Americans, millions of Venezuelan Americans, millions of Chinese Americans and Korean Americans, and everyone who has been a victim of communism, who has understood, listen, Ben, I believe communism is the most evil ideology that the world has ever produced. There's been no ideology in American history and world history that has resulted in more murder, more torture, more slavery, more oppression, more poverty, and more misery than China. And to listen to an elected member of Congress, a leader of the Democrat Party, saying she desperately wants to smuggle fuel in because her objective is to save the communist government in Cuba. I gotta say, it would be an amazing thing. I don't know what's gonna happen in Cuba. But we have a greater opportunity right now than at any point in my lifetime to see the communist regime fall. And Ben, here's what I want to see happen. I want to see this communist regime fall. I want to see a new government in Cuba that is democratically elected, that is legitimate, that is just two things, that embraces free markets.
11: Yeah.
12: And that wants to be friends with America. And let me tell you what that will look like if that happens. Number one, I would love to see Cuba be this oasis of free enterprise, much like a Singapore or a Hong Kong before China took it over. I think it could be extraordinary. But number two, Cuba has a massive advantage. There are millions of Cuban expats, Cubans who fled Cuba, came to America seeking freedom, who if Cuba had a free market government that was friends with America, would eagerly invest in Cuba. There would be billions of dollars, tens of billions of dollars that would be invested in Cuba. You would see a mass of capital. Cuba is stuck in the dark ages. It's like going to Cuba, and I've never been. I will go to Cuba when we have a free Cuba. I do not wish to go to Cuba under communism. But Cuba, the cars they drive, do you know the cars they drive are from the 1950s?
11: Yeah.
12: It's like the movie, The Land That Time Forgot. When the revolution happened, the cars stopped, the innovation stopped, the food stopped, the misery stopped, the poverty, everything froze in time. And I'll tell you, Cuba has some of the most beautiful beaches on the face of the planet. If we have a free market government that's friends with America, we will see this tourist oasis, billions of dollars flooding into Cuba, and it's just 90 miles off the coast of America. And what befuddles me, I want to ask you this, Ben. Take a minute. Get in the mind of a leftist, Congresswoman Pramila Jayapal. Why would you root for Cuban communists over America?
11: Yeah, you hate this country. It's that simple, and you want this country to be destroyed, and you're part of that team to do it. We'll take a quick break. We'll come right back. It is Verdict with Senator Ted Cruz, Ben Ferguson with you. Don't forget, we do this show Monday, Wednesday, and Friday as a podcast as well, so download Verdict with Ted Cruz each and every day, wherever you get your podcast. You can also watch most of the episodes on YouTube as well. We'll take a quick break. Much more coming up right after this.
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11: Welcome back. It is Verdict with Senator Ted Cruz, Ben Ferguson with you as well. It's so nice to have you with us wherever you are around the country. 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All right, Senator, I want to get into, you got to take a tour of Neuralink. And for people that don't know what Neuralink is, number one, explain it to us, what the technology is and where this could be taking us.
12: Well, let me say, our first three stories on today's pod have been a little depressing. Number one, a radical George Soros DA in Virginia favoring illegal immigrants over American citizens, releasing murderers, rapists, violent criminals. That's disturbing. Number two, the lead Democrat in the Virginia Senate, her office is raided by the FBI for corruption concerning FBI concerning marijuana dispensaries. That's disturbing. Number three, a Democrat member of the House, openly supporting communist Cuba, trying to do everything she can to smuggle fuel into Cuba so that the communist regime continues oppressing the people. That's disturbing. This last segment, I don't want you guys to be down. I want to give you a moment of optimism. I want to give you a moment of hope. Today in Austin, Texas, I toured the facilities of Neuralink. Neuralink is a company started by Elon Musk. Elon is a good friend of mine. I know Elon very well. I got to say, Neuralink feels like it's not real. It feels like it's something out of science fiction. I toured their facilities. Their facilities are amazing. Here's what they're doing. They're creating technology that can implant in the human brain to help people who have lost basic abilities, who have lost mobility, who have lost speech, who have lost sight, to turn that around and give them a life again. So, for example, what they do, they have a unit, and it's a unit about the size of a quarter. So it's a little round disc. Most of it is a battery. And what they will do is they will drill a hole in someone's skull about the size of a quarter. They will implant the unit, and there are 128 little filaments, little strands. They are incredibly thin. They're thinner than a strand of hair. They have a robot surgeon that will place each of these 128 strands into different places in the brain where the sort of round quarter size piece is being embedded inside the skull. What this will do, so let's take someone with ALS, an incredibly debilitating disease that incapacitates people, makes them unable to move, unable to communicate. What they're able to do, or let's take someone that has a spinal cord injury, that had a horrible accident, broke their spinal cord, and so they're a paraplegic or quadriplegic. They can't walk, they can't move their arms. Neuralink is embedding these units in people's skulls that enable people who are paralyzed to move again. They have all sorts of different mechanisms. So, for example, they have one mechanism they're experimenting with, which is robot arms. Robot arms. So someone, imagine, God forbid, and look, Ben, you and I are blessed, and most of the folks listening are blessed. We have our physical health. Imagine the nightmare of being a quadriplegic, of being unable to move.
11: No, it's
12: what Neuralink lets you do is you can think, and just your thoughts can move robot arms. So you can pick things up, you can feed yourself, you can manipulate things, you can have the ability to move. Not only that, for people with ALS or other debilitating diseases, let's say you're unable to speak, Neuralink right now is able to implant the threads in your brain, and you're able to think, and the computer will speak for you. And I watch that they've implanted it. They've done a lot of animal experimentation, mostly on sheep, with great success. They've implanted it in 25 human beings, and you have people who are unable to speak, but they think, and a computer will say, "I am speaking to you right now. This is me thinking." Can you imagine? Look, the madness of feeling imprisoned in a cage in your brain.
11: Yeah.
12: Where your brain is functional. You're smart. You're aware. You're able to think, but your body has shut down. You cannot communicate. Neuralink lets someone communicate. By the way, it also lets them, I saw amazing videos. It lets them control, for example, a computer cursor online, so you can draw art. Just thinking, you can control the art and express yourself. I saw one woman who was paralyzed just weeping, that she was able to have artistic expression. Another component of it that is amazing, Ben, is people who are blind. People either born blind or say they've had an injury that damaged their eyes or their optic nerve, so they can't see. Neuralink is working on the technology so that you can have a camera see what's in front of you, and they broadcast that image to your brain so you're able to see. This is technology that lets people who are paralyzed and crippled move and walk and have their arms and have the ability to engage in the world. That lets people who are blind see, and lets people who cannot speak speak. It is truly, it's a combination of magic and science fiction, and all of that is happening in our great state of Texas. It is unbelievable innovation.
11: I can't imagine, by the way, how many people could be affected by this in a positive way.
12: Millions.
11: I was going to say, I'm assuming they gave you a briefing on that. So it is in the millions.
12: So they have tens of thousands of people who have signed up for their waiting list. So look, the process, and they talked to me about this. They're doing, like, watching their factory. They're designing these Neuralinks. They have these. So I met with their team, their neurosurgeons. So when they go in for someone, for a human that's going in for the operation, the neurosurgeon will cut someone's, the skin away from their scalp, will carve a little hole in their skull about the size of a quarter. And by the way, where they locate it depends on what they're trying to do. So it's one place in the skull if they're trying to do mobility because you're unable to move. It's a different place in the skull.